0: Jeff Manasso, Fox News.
1: Spain's housing crisis is leading to an early election.
2: Spain's Prime Minister Pedro Sanchez is calling for a snap general election November 29th. The move comes after his government lost a parliamentary vote on emergency housing measures. The proposal is aimed to address problems including evictions, real estate speculation, and rising rent costs. The vote comes after weeks of protests across Spain over the housing crisis, with many saying they can no longer afford to live in their own cities. Sanchez is seizing momentum for his party, making housing a central issue ahead of the election. In New York, Roxanne Evans, Fox News.
1: The government of Norway is proposing a temporary ban on AI glasses in certain public spaces. Norway's digitalization minister highlighted privacy concerns, especially in places like healthcare facilities, fitness centers, and areas where children gather. The temporary ban would allow time for more investigation that could lead to a permanent ban. The government says it's considering exceptions for what it calls socially beneficial uses. I'm Lisa Lucera. This is Fox News.
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4: Kalamazoo broadcasting icon Lori Moore has died at the age of 67 from bone cancer. Moore's career started in 1981 doing news part-time at WKMI after she graduated from Hope College that spring. She soon became full-time there for several years before joining WKZO in the early 1990s. She retired from radio in 2013 after hosting the morning show on WKZO for nearly two decades. She then started the Lori Moore Show on WWMT that aired from 2014 to 2017. She was known for her annual cookbooks at WKZO, including a holiday dish to pass. She distributed those at WKZO events for 11 years. She also coached forensics at Portage Northern High School for more than a decade and was well known for work in theater, starring in several productions at the Kalamazoo Civic Theater, Farmers Alley Theater, and Barn Theater. She died at Bronson Methodist Hospital Saturday. Michael Arney, WKZO News.
5: He's here. 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
6: Hello, America. 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Our number, 877-381-3811, 877-381-3811. Captain Smith Machachar, the Fly Dubai pilot, the Indian pilot, the great hero, spoke with Benjamin Netanyahu and in Israel in the Hebrew calendar. Today is the October 7th, if you will, anniversary, third year of what took place, the slaughter that took place there. It's a very somber day there, a very somber day by all of us who just feel what took place there was the epitome of inhumanity and evil. And I sure hope he gets reelected as prime minister. For our sake here in the United States, we need a partner like that. We need somebody who will stare down Iran and the other enemies there. The others won't do it. I'm not sure the administration understands this. I'm not sure the vice president understands it, that's for sure, or some of the others. But the fact of the matter is, this could do great damage to us under the circumstances, because when we went to them for help and we needed their help and so forth, he was there. Obviously, we provided them with support and help, too. And that's the way a partnership works. That's the way an alliance works. And yes, we were mostly aligned with them. No doubt about it. Here is the Indian captain speaking to Prime Minister Netanyahu. Cut 13. Go.
7: The co-pilot offered, he wanted to pray, which a lot of locals, they do pray. And which is not out of the ordinary, but while he was praying, out of respect, I was just looking at the front and not at the back. And suddenly, after I think I would say about 4 or 5 minutes, there was a big blow to the back of my head. My first thought was, that there was a catastrophic damage to the aircraft and something is not right. But then after that, the blow kept coming one after the other. And that's when I realized that it's not the aircraft, it's the other guy who was in the cockpit with me. I did try to stop him, but because of his initial blows, my vision was almost like nothing. And I was completely blurred out. And at that point, the next feeling that I had was that the aircraft was sharply going down. So my memory is still in bits and pieces right now, but this is what I remember out of that time. And I did try and manage to open the door once, but I think he shut it back close. And at this point, I remember I was lying down on the cockpit floor, and I felt the aircraft and the whooshing sound and people screaming. And as I was telling the ambassador here, that I had that one last fight left in me, that, you know, call it personal or call it for people, but let's say I did it, that if I don't do it, I'm gonna die. And that's when I pushed against everything. I gave everything that I had and just went for the door and opened the door. And thankfully, people were waiting to pounce back, took over the control, and the rest is what you know, sir.
6: That is even more stunning than I realized. That really is absolutely unbelievable. I had a wonderful interview that was aired on Sunday with Associate Justice Sam Alito. I just want to spend a little time, because we don't have a lot of time, playing one or two clips for those of you who may have missed it. And for that, you get a demerit. I'm sorry, but a demerit. Justice Sam Alito on Life, Liberty, and Levin last night. Originalism could be in danger if wrong steps are taken. Cut 21, go.
8: What is originalism? And what do you have to be careful about when you're looking at originalism?
9: Well, originalism is a fancy term for reading the Constitution the way we customarily read all other legal documents, and in fact, many other documents. They have a meaning, and they mean what they meant on the day when they were created. In the case of the Constitution today still means what it meant when it was adopted in 1789, or when the Bill of Rights were adopted in 1791. Some people don't like that. They want the Constitution to mean whatever they want it to mean at a particular point in time. They want it to protect things that it doesn't protect. They want it to allow things that it doesn't allow. So that's originalism, and it's very important. Justice Scalia, Judge Bork, former Attorney General Ed Meese were really the founding fathers of originalism, and it has made great strides with the federal judiciary. It's even won some very prominent adherents in legal academia. I want it to succeed, and I think there is some danger that it will not succeed if it takes a wrong turn. And so I've created this image in the book of an originalist judge driving down a highway with a whole series of off-ramps, seven of them, in fact. Six of them are wrong turns. I think if an originalist judge turns off the proper course, which leads to the success of originalism, turns off the proper course on any of those six off-ramps, originalism will go astray and it will be endangered. And then there's one at the end which presents a significant choice for a judge, and the judge could continue on the road or could take a detour that can lead to the same place. But that's what I'm trying to do with originalism.
6: I could have listened to him for 5 hours, but it was a very good back and forth where, as you know, long form interview, I ask a question and I allow the guest to answer, and he was fantastic. Let's slip one more in here. Let's go to 23. Cut 23, Mr. Producer, go.
8: Is this issue of virtue? In other words, you can write the greatest constitution on the face of the earth, but if the people don't have virtue, because in our country it's the consent of the governed, it's the representatives and so forth and so on, you're going to lose your country. Is that what he was saying? Is that what you're pointing out there?
9: Yes, that's exactly right. The success of the Constitution, the success of our republic, the preservation of our republic, does depend ultimately on the citizenry. It depends on ordinary citizens. I think President Reagan once said something like, American liberty is never more than one generation from extinction. So ultimately, the success of the republic depends on the people. It depends on citizens. And it does depend on what the framers, and George Washington in particular, thought was of paramount importance, and that is civic virtue. Perhaps by speaking out, perhaps just by going to the polls in voting, and having a spirit of citizenship, which at times requires personal sacrifice to further the good of the country and to preserve the country. Of course, that's expressed most eloquently by the men and women who serve our country in the military and all of those who have sacrificed in order to preserve the country. But it is up to all of us to work on the Constitution, really on a daily basis. That is, work on it. By that I mean preserve it, defend it.
6: It's one of my favorite interviews ever. Up there with President Trump and Walter Williams and Thomas Sowell. These are all my heroes. They're all my heroes. Yep, I'll be right back.
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0: You know, ladies and gentlemen, it's always an honor to talk to Shelby Steele or Eli Steele, his son. Shelby Steele has done an enormous amount for this country. It's taken enormous guts, enormous courage. And there's really a handful of people who've been in their position, his position, and has had the courage to speak out and write so beautifully and speak so beautifully. And I have his son, Eli Steele, with us right now, who is also a young man, may I say, being the age I am, of great courage and great loyalty to his father and his mother and so forth. And they have a documentary essay that's available called White Guilt. And it's a bold new documentary. Father and son confront the uncomfortable truth that white guilt, not white racism, white guilt is the new evil reshaping societies across the globe. It is prescient. It is timely. And I want to welcome Eli to the program. Eli, welcome to the program. And tell us in more detail what that documentary is about.
1: First, Mark, thank you very much for having me. You and my father go way back.
0: Yeah.
1: So it's an honor to be on this show. And people are kind of starting, I would just like your audience to know that I am deaf. So I speak with a deaf accent, so that way they can just know what that is. As for the documentary, we knew, I think my father was the one that had the ability to see what was going on in America. And he knew that you could not have a collision between the civil rights movement and white supremacy in the 1960s without some sort of fallout. White people were on top. And the civil rights movement said, no, you're on top because you use your race as your power. And race is immoral. And so the white fell. And that fallout was white guilt. Because whites, in a way, many whites wanted to get back on top. They wanted to be innocent of America's racial crimes. And so my father said, okay, well, this white guilt, I mean, that's the fallout. But I don't think even he predicted how much it would grow and how much it would devastate America and the rest. And so that's why we made this movie to document white guilt from the 1960s all the way to today. So you're going from the 1960s to October 7th, and you should see how powerful this force is and the invisible force. Most people don't understand it. They think it's Marxism. They think it's all these, and it is. I mean, those are all forces. But what is Greece? They allow the forces to enter our society. You need a grievance, and that is white guilt.
0: Now, so the white guilt that prevents our society as a whole, but certainly the ruling class, I suppose, from taking on

0: not just black militancy at this point, but sort of this international militancy that comes out of the third world, like this Islamist movement and so forth and so on. Would you agree with that?
1: Yes. My father was a black liberationist in his early 20s. He believed that the third world, that the people of the third world should unite, I mean, people of color, the Philippine, the Palestinian, the blacks. We should all unite and take on the white oppressor, whether it be the white supremacists in America or the Israelis in the Middle East. And so a lot of people never really saw this power or the ability for this power to grow. But white guilt is very deductive because it really allows the tribalism. And that divides us into the oppressed and the oppressor. And so the Palestinian, for example, and the black militant, for example, knew that if they could make themselves the victim and the white the oppressor, it would give them enormous power. And that's why my father says the white guilt is literally the same deal as black power. Mm. Same deal with the Palestinians or the Islamists. Because if you can, the Palestinian in 1967 had just lost the war to Israel, another war. They knew they could not beat Israel on the battlefield. So how do you do that? You go into the mind of the people. You start spreading the liberation and ideology, which says we, the people of color, are the victim of these white oppressors. And white people have fallen because the colonial empires were falling. The American, you know, all of that. There was an enormous amount of guilt and so forth. And that was currency, I used my father's term, so that was currency of power. And to the Palestinian, the blacks in America, they all knew if they could exploit this power, they would just go to wherever they can go. There's no mistake that we went from BLM in 2020 to October 7th in 2023. And in this transaction, white guilt is transaction because the white buy innocent, the black victimization, the Palestinian self victimization. So the content in the transaction of the white, the minorities can shift. That's why the Palestinians can easily go into that victim deep. And, you know, so forth. So, it's a perfect formula for the left.
0: That is brilliant. Brilliantly put. And I want people to know that in this documentary essay that's so important, you have some fantastic people in addition to your father and you. You have David Mamet, Baya Unger Sargon, Pastor Corey Brooks, Jody Shaw, Paul Rossi, Jason Riley, Raphael Mangual, Andrew Gutman, Seneca Scott, and others who refused to kneel, paid for it. And we're running out of time this segment. If people want to get and see this, where do they go?
1: 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You can get it on Amazon, Apple TV, and Google Play.
0: So let's post that, Mr. Producer, whiteguilt.com, Amazon.com, Apple, folks. I really want you to enjoy this. I want you to see it. I want you to learn from it. I want you to share it with a whole lot of people. Eli, you're the best, man. My best to your whole family. God bless you.
1: Thank you so much, Mark. It's a true pleasure to be on. Thank you very much.
0: God bless you, my friend. We'll be right back.
2: 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Now, Rob Schmidt is on Newsmax Tonight talking about the war for America's future. Rob Schmidt reveals that many Americans are embracing socialism, especially young people. 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So watch Newsmax on cable tonight. 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
4: The Kalamazoo City Commission is going to start allowing public comments to be called in for the first time since the end of the COVID-19 pandemic, but it's just during public comment on their regular agenda. Speakers need to state their name and whether or not they live in the city of Kalamazoo. They also need to mute their TV, computer, or live streams before speaking to prevent any confusion due to the delay and because it could cause feedback. Number to call is 888-382-9556. Kalamazoo residents are growing more concerned about an increase in gun violence. Two men were shot Saturday in separate shootings in the city. The first just after midnight near Portage Street and Washington Avenue. The second just before 8 p.m. in the area of Franny and South Park Streets. Their shootings following the deaths of two women last week. Two men have been arrested for those murders. Michael Arney, WKZO News.
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9: Chilly tonight. Temperatures dropping down to about 38 with mostly clear skies. Close to sunrise, we could actually see a quick batch of some light showers. Not expecting much, but that might actually act to keep some of the frost at bay. As for Tuesday, plenty of sunshine. High temps near 66 degrees. Bit of a breezy day. That goes for Wednesday and Thursday. Otherwise sunny for the middle of the work week. Highs on Wednesday 68 and on Thursday 65. Tracking Southwest Michigan's weather, I'm Storm Teammate Chief Meteorologist Ellen Baca.
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1: I want to go to a few callers if we can squeeze them in a minute. But first, Martha McCollum, I'm a big fan of hers, with El Sayed. He was very rude. He kept interrupting. He really didn't have anything new to say. But his tactic now is to drown out anybody who doesn't agree with them to make it difficult to do an interview. But Martha did a great job. And here we are, cut 19, go.
3: Okay, so here you are in Los Angeles with the Soros family. So my question is, how is this not taking money from billionaire oligarchs and power brokers?
4: So when individuals want to give to my campaign, I welcome their support. You know what I don't do? I don't call corporations. I don't call AIPAC.
1: All right, stop, please. Corporations are not allowed to give campaign contributions directly to a candidate. You can have a corporate political action committee, but that's funded by employees, not corporate money. So I just wanted to be clear about that. So he's lying, number one. Number two, he doesn't have to call billionaires. They have outreach. They have campaign workers. They have finance directors. So it's not a matter of him calling billionaires. So he's not so clever, but he is diabolical. Go ahead.
4: Let me just finish my point. In my primary, I got outspent 11-1. 11-1. $70 million.
1: You know what, ladies and gentlemen? I'm tired of this argument from him and everybody else. He's outspent 11-1. A guy like him, I hope he's outspent 1,000-1. What do you think about that? What is this? Socialism? Everybody has to spend the same amount of money? The Democrats usually overwhelm our guys, okay? It's all crocodile tears. But what do I care if he's outspent 10-1, 20-1, or 1,000-1? He's a Marxist Islamist who hates America. He's a Jew hater. He's all the things that I despise. I despise him. So I want him to be outspent 10-1, 11-1, 1,000-1. I want him to lose. I want America to win. Go ahead.
4: Super PACs from AIPAC, from corporations, big pharma, big tech.
1: AIPAC, AIPAC, always with the Jew thing. His father was part of the most radical Islamist front in this country with CARE, and I believe the Muslim Brotherhood. Now we know his sister or his wife's sister, somebody's sister was on a terrorist watch list. I think it's his sister. It's all public, yes. Okay, it's his sister. And I have to worry about billionaires. First of all, they're not all billionaires, but I don't care. I'm glad we have patriotic billionaires who want to defeat pieces of crap like this rather than Soros and that jerk that hangs out in Shanghai, billionaire with the communists, or Act Blue that takes money from foreign governments. Go ahead.
4: Utility company. You know who I've never called? I've never called one of them. But here's the difference. When you take their money and then you're in a position to govern on their issues, guess what happens? You turn a blind eye. You vote 19 times to keep prescription drug prices high. Individuals want to support a campaign.
1: Excuse me. I don't know what he's talking about or who he's talking about. You vote 19 times to keep prescription drug prices high. I suspect if that's Rogers, he voted for a government takeover of pharmaceutical companies, is my guess. He voted against government control of pricing, which would be a disaster. That's my guess. But the way these commies and Islamists speak, you know, they pretend they're for the little guy. What has the communist movement been for the little guy? They imprison the little guy. They enslave the little guy. What have the Islamists been for the little guy? Same thing. Who do you think was slaughtered in Iran? Who do you think's being slaughtered in Yemen? Who do you think's being slaughtered in Saudi Arabia? Billionaires? No, the little guy. And I mean little. Like little girls. All right, Mr. Producer. Let us continue. Let me see. We have some callers here. Give me one second to pull up our call screen. All right. Let's go to Bennett in Ava, Missouri, the great KTLO. Bennett, go right ahead.
5: Hey, Mr. Levin, I can't believe that I'm getting to speak to you on air. It's an honor to speak to you. I listen to you every chance I get on this radio station I've got down here. And I'll tell you what, this may be a little bit out of the ordinary, but I want to tell you that I am a gay man in a committed relationship that votes Republican since I was old enough to vote. And I want to tell
1: you,
5: everything that you lay out, every single thing that you lay out for all of us, I don't know why people are not waking up. You know what? I'm not a billionaire or a millionaire or even a thousandaire. Sometimes I'm not even a hundredaire. I'll tell you that. And what I continue to do is look at the conservative values that my family brought me up in. Mm-hmm. And I'm sorry that the media wants to portray everybody that is gay or lesbian or XYZ, whatever they say, we're not all like that, let me tell you. And I want to put that out on national radio because there are hundreds of people that I know, so I know there's more than that, that we vote Republican and we vote to back Trump and we vote the Republican Party because we know that this country cannot go forward in the way that that Democratic Party and that leftist ideals want us to go to. So I just wanted to call you and let you know that there are people out here that we're not, they call us the, you know, the whatever, blah, blah, blah, but we're not that way. A majority of us, and I listen to you every day, and we vote, and I'll be there in another, 30 days, and I'll be voting for the Republican Party because that's what I want to see. Even though I have no children, I've got nieces and nephews, I've got kids, and I'm the director of a public library, and maybe I shouldn't say all this on the air.
1: But I don't want to get fired, so be a little careful.
5: But I will tell you that I want to let the public know that everything that you see in that media, whatever you watch on that television, anything that they put out there, that's not the case, you know? Mm-hmm. And that's what disgusts me, is because I grew up in, you know, farming community. We worked hard. I was working hard from a little kid. So mm-hmm. I just want you to know that there's people out here that are listening to you that trust you, and you make me laugh. And if I ever go, hey, cholera, then I know that, you know, I've learned it from Mark Levin. So
1: you're very,
5: anyway,
1: you sound great.
5: I appreciate you very much.
1: Well, I want to tell you something. This president, his Treasury Secretary, Bessent, is gay, and he is a long-term partnership too. Richard Grenell, who's a very close friend of my family, especially my wife, but very friendly, and he shows up at these Shabbat events at CPAC and so forth, was ambassador. He's gay as well. I don't really care what people are. It's just never bothered me, or it's never, you know, motivated me or anything like that. I'm just worried about saving the country, individual liberty. I'm just worried about where the Marxist, Islamist, the Democrat Party, that's an umbrella to all of it, where they are taking this country. And to me, we've got enough to fight about, and that's got to be battle number one. So I want to thank you for your very, very fine call, and it sounds like you have a great family. And God bless you, my friend. Yeah, thanks for you. Calling. And you can call me Mark. Thank you don't need to call God. Me Mr. Levin.
5: Well, you know, I call you the great one. So that's what dad, we talk about you all the time. So thank you, sir. I appreciate you taking my call.
1: Well, you take care of yourself, and my best to your dad, too. You take care. We'll be right back.
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1: Sweetwater's donut mill always makes meetings better.
2: Johnson! Where's Johnson?
3: 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Just running a little late.
2: Well, Johnson, what do you have to say for yourself?
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2: Come here, son. You'll be sitting by me today. Move over, Williams. This is Johnson's seat now.
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0: I want to get back to at least one clip from Justice Sam Alito on Life, Liberty, and Levin last night. He wrote this great book. And he talks about the Constitution. Each of us should really cherish it for so many reasons. One of the reasons he gives is it gives each of us personal direction. Let's check this out. Go.
1: You talk in the book about the Constitution actually is such a brilliant document, but it really is relatable to ordinary people. It gives us guidance and direction, each American, each person. What did you mean by that?
2: I said this at a commencement address at a college, and I was trying to link what I do on in my work life, which the most important part of that is interpreting and applying the Constitution to their situation. So one of the things I said is that our Constitution identifies what is most important. Our Constitution is relatively brief. If you compare our Constitution to some of the other constitutions adopted by foreign countries or to some state constitutions, ours is like this. The others are like this. They go into great detail. The Constitution doesn't do that. It focuses on the essentials, the essential structure of the government, and the most important rights that have to be protected. And what I said to the students was, it's not a bad idea if you try to do the same thing and identify what is really most important in your lives and keep that in mind throughout your lives, because there are going to be times when you're going to be tempted or lured to go astray and to depart from the fundamental things that you believe in.
0: Mm-hmm. Can we post up the book again, Mr. Producer, on Amazon? And I would just say I strongly encourage you to grab this book. It's absolutely outstanding. And I encourage you folks to go to Amazon.com right now or this evening at some point. The book's called So Ordered, An Originalist View of the Constitution, the Court, and Our Country. And you will see why he has become such an important voice for we constitutional conservatives and why he is targeted now like Clarence Thomas for character assassination by the Democrats and their media. I've known Sam Alito since 1985. It's much earlier than when I first met Clarence Thomas. He was working at the Justice Department. I was a senior Reagan official under Ed Meese at the Justice Department. And he'd been in a career position. He wanted to move to a non-career position. And he came into my office. I didn't know who he was. He introduced himself. And in order to get him cleared through the White House, I asked him to put together a memo of his conservative credentials. And I went to the Attorney General, Ed Meese. I said, this is a good guy. Here's what he has said. And the Attorney General said, well, call the White House presidential personnel. Let them know I'm strongly behind him, which means clear him. And that's exactly what took place. And for his non-career status, that's where it all started, December 1985. And that memo came up, as I've told you before, at his confirmation hearing, but it really wasn't controversial. They tried to make it a little bit, but it wasn't. And he eventually became the U.S. attorney for the entirety of New Jersey. He eventually became a circuit judge for 15 years and now on the Supreme Court for 20. And I think he's absolutely fantastic. And I encourage you to get this book, So Ordered, at Amazon.com. I would really like to see it do extremely well. And you can read it and give it as a gift, as a matter of fact. You know, I believe the enemies of this country aren't just outside our borders. They're already inside the gates. False peace and open borders, socialism, the deliberate destruction of the family and sanctity of life, persecution of the church and temple, the rise of Islam, the ugly resurgence of anti-Semitism. I think these seven threats are real. They're accelerating. and they're aimed straight at the heart of American freedom in this country. 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See, you have to be smart to listen to this show. I mean, you don't have to be, but you want to be, right? And we go through all this together. It's such a blessing and honor to me. We salute our armed forces, police officers, firefighters, emergency personnel, our truckers, ICE, the men and women in Ukraine, the men and women in Israel, the men and women in Iran, and you, Mr. and Mrs. America. Thank God for you. What a show. Went like fast. And we will see you tomorrow. God bless.
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11: In farm country, I'm Lisa Lacerra, Fox News. President Trump holding a rally in Grand Island, Nebraska to back Republican Senator Pete Ricketts, who's in a tougher-than-expected re-election fight against independent David Osborne.
12: He's a great man. He's a great, very, he's respected by everybody. There's no games. He's respected by everybody down there.
11: While there, he promised,
12: I'm going to sign a historic executive order to officially waive the off-road requirement and allow anyone to purchase tax-free red dye diesel for any reason.
11: So-called red dye diesel is tax exempt. The average price for a gallon of diesel is about $6.32 a gallon, according to AAA. President Trump's immigration enforcement is splitting rural voters ahead of the midterms, according to a new poll.
13: An Associated Press survey of more than 2,000 rural voters finds about a third say the Trump administration's immigration enforcement has been positive, while another third say it has been negative. The remaining 3 in 10 told pollsters it has had no effect. Immigration also ranks lower on voters' priority list than the cost of living, fraud in government programs, or health care cost. Only 4 in 10 rural voters say the president has gone too far in restricting legal immigration or deporting those in the country illegally.
11: Fox's Jared Halpern at the White House. President Trump's approved on the recommendation of War Secretary Pete Hegseth death by Army firing squad for convicted Fort Hood shooter Nidal Malik Hassan, who opened fire at the Army base in 2009, killing 13 people and wounding 32 others while shouting Allahu Akbar during the attack. A federal appeals court considering a judge's authority to restore the Trump administration's funding cuts to Harvard University. A lower court judge ruled last year the cuts amounted to illegal retaliation for Harvard's rejection of the administration's demands to change its policies. 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
11: Pennsylvania measles cases are continuing to grow, becoming one of the highest outbreak totals in decades.
19: More than 1,000 measles cases have been confirmed in Pennsylvania, surpassing 997 in South Carolina. It's also the most recorded in any jurisdiction since more than 4,500 cases in New York City in the early 1990s. Measles is an airborne virus and highly contagious if close to someone with it who sneezes or coughs. According to the CDC, 8 measles-related deaths in the past 2 years exceed the number reported in the 3 decades prior. Health officials say the spread is likely due to low vaccination rates. Cases are continuing to climb. Ohio has more than 200 cases this year. Grinnell Scott, Fox News.
11: The Archdiocese of St. Louis has filed a lawsuit against the federal government claiming detainees at an immigration detention facility in Missouri are being deprived of their right to speak privately with priests or receive sacraments like communion or confession. The suit claims members of the clergy can only visit detainees at the St. Genevieve County Jail during a 4-hour window on Mondays. Former Republican House Speaker Dennis Hastert has died.
20: Dennis Hastert went from being a high school teacher and wrestling coach in Illinois to being a state representative in 1980 and then an elected member of Congress by 1986. He ended up working closely with Speaker Newt Gingrich at the time, but when Gingrich lost support, Republicans elected Hastert leader. Then under President George W. Bush, he pushed through tax cuts and an expansion of prescription drug benefits under Medicare. In 2015, prosecutors accused Hastert of evading banking rules in order to pay hush money to a former high school student, and it was then revealed that he had molested several teenage boys during his time as coach in Yorkville, Illinois. Hastert was sentenced to over a year in prison for violating federal banking laws.
11: Fox's Jessica Rosenthal. Dennis Hastert was 84. I'm Lee Silicera. This is Fox News.
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21: Kalamazoo County Board getting ready to set their spending plan for the next year.
1: They're going to hold a public hearing on their $353 million spending plan Tuesday evening and set a final vote on the budget for their next meeting in 2 weeks. The county will have substantially less money to spend next year, and it's partly due to the end of funding from the American Rescue Plan Act, approved by Congress, to cover losses from the COVID-19 pandemic. They're also seeing a loss in other revenue, but for the first time, they're going to see an increase in the newly approved child care millage. Interim County Administrator Terrell Cole says the proposed budget with updates can be viewed on the county's website under the transparency heading at calcounty.gov. We have a link to that at wkzo.com. Hard copy is also available at the county clerk's office. Meeting begins at 6:30 p.m. at the County Administration Building on Kalamazoo Avenue. Michael Arney, WKZO News.
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22: Great radio stations across the land, along with Gabby, who's in for Sam. Polo's making it happen. It is the Joe Pags Show. Thanks. Appreciate you stopping by. There's a lot going on. There's a lot to get to. Big visit this week in our hometown, our flagship, San Antonio, by President Donald J. Trump. He's going to be at the Freeman, for those who are local here. Make sure you pack that place and show huge support for President Trump. I do know that the local mayor, Gina Ortiz Jones, she's asking for a meeting with the president. I have no idea if that's going to happen. We're going to keep you abreast of what's going on with that. And as the president comes into town, you know we'll work as hard as we can to get as much as we can from him and from the administration here in San Antonio. The big story, of course, in San Antonio, and a big story across the nation, these ICE facilities. And what jumps out at me as being really, really stupid, I mean decidedly stupid, is why people are arguing against the ICE facilities that are detention holding facilities. And again, they get a nice bed. They get three hot meals a day. They're taken care of. There's 24-hour medical service there. The lies that are being put out by U.S. representatives like Joaquin Castro and Greg Kassar, they're just lies. That's all they are. And anybody else who's on the Democrat side pretending that they're anything other than a detention facility where people have already been given their final order of deportation or removal, they stay there until they go. Anybody who's arguing against the ICE facility, and I'd love to hear from you across the nation, if you got some argument against it, I'd like to hear you. Because are you also against the county jail? Are you also against the prison system? Maybe you are. Maybe you're somebody who doesn't believe there should be incarceration at all. And what does that look like if there is no incarceration at all? You just let anybody who's broken a law just be in your neighborhood? I'm not sure I understand. And then there's the argument, yeah, but you know, they've got kids in these facilities. Well, right, but the kids are in the facilities with their parents. The parents broke the law to come here. What's the argument? Because in the first Trump administration, the argument was, you can't separate them. You can't separate them. They're ripping the children from the arms of their mothers and fathers. All right, well, that wasn't happening. It was like 300 or 400 kids, not the 400,000 that Biden lost, but that said, now they've said, okay, we'll change the policy. When we pick the parent up, we'll have the kid stay with the parent. You don't want that either? What do you want? If somebody came here illegally, you just let them stay forever? You can never question the legality of why they're here? When they get a final order of deportation, just let them stay here? I mean, what is the answer? I'd like to know. Because if there's a better answer than an ICE detention facility, and the big argument here in San Antonio, for those who are around the country who don't know this, is the federal government is leasing a building or refurbishing a building or buying a building. New send a building on the east side of San Antonio. They're allowed. ICE and the feds have it's in the Constitution. It literally says it in the Constitution. So they have the right to go to San Antonio, Texas, or Phoenix, Arizona, or Albany, New York, or Lansing, Michigan, and say, we're gonna lease a facility or buy a facility or build a facility, and we're going to outfit it to make sure we can house people as we're ready to remove them. What is the argument against it? I haven't heard a good one from any of these people out there just starting trouble. Now, when it comes to people like Joaquin Castro, he only cares about illegal aliens. That's it. Doesn't care about his community in District 20. Only cares about illegal aliens. That's it. His entire fight every day There's a hearing on illegal aliens. Oh, he calls them undocumented migrants. You might even call them something less than that, like undocumented Americans, whatever he's calling them today. He only cares about them, not your neighborhood, not any crime going on in his district, not anything else going on in the part of San Antonio that he allegedly represents. He's only out to help the illegal aliens, and I don't know why. I mean, what is he hoping will happen? Yeah, Greg Kassar in the Austin area, who is saying, they should all have a path to citizenship. No, they shouldn't. Now that they broke the law and they got a final order of removal. That's simple. So the president's coming to San Antonio on Wednesday. If you had an opportunity to talk to the president, what would you ask him? What would you say to him? What is it that you would want him to know heading into the midterm election? And nobody's going to deny that it is very, very tight in Michigan between El Sayed and Mike Rogers. It is. Mike Rogers needs to come his ass on my show. It's been a while, Mike, and we've known each other 30-plus years. He needs to come on the show. We've got 14 or 15 stations just in Michigan. El Sayed is out there on Fox News, I saw today. What? Or yesterday. What? The hell's he doing on Fox News? Did Mike Rogers get the same shot on Fox? I know that he's been on Hannity, but this was Shannon Bream's show, the Sunday Fox News show. I found that to be weird. People from El Sayed's own camp have said he's not a very nice guy. He walks into an event and farts on the way in. I'm not kidding. Hey, how's everybody doing? That's the guy? What are we talking about? Somehow, and he's a guy who's not a licensed physician, but he's called himself a physician many, many times. You have to have a license to be a physician. He's got his MD, so he's a medical doctor in that form and fashion, but never completed whatever the requirements were to become an actual doctor, a licensed practicing doctor. He's never been, but yet he knows more about healthcare than anybody else. I am confused by it. And then back here in Texas, James Tallarico thinks there are six genders, thinks God is non-binary, thinks that the birth of Jesus proves that Christians are for abortion. He loves the trans kids, wants to get rid of oil and gas, the industry that employs millions of Texans. That guy somehow is either tied or leading Ken Paxton, who is a great attorney general, still is a great attorney general, has sued Biden and Obama 130-plus times for you, and not just for Texans, for everybody around the country. Because the results of those suits have been very, very good things as far as freedom and liberty and non-censorship for you online and elsewhere. Also protecting children. Yeah, but Kenneth's got some personal... The guy is a great attorney general, and James Tallarico has done nothing for Texas. And will say whatever it's going to take to get elected. His own so-called Presbyterian pastor has said, Our campus here, our congregation, isn't really about religion. It's a Presbyterian pastor saying this. What? And I don't like what James is saying because he's backtracking on a lot of what he said, but once he wins, once he's in office, he'll go back and actually do it. Okay. That's odd. So if you had an opportunity to talk to the president, what would you say to him? What would you ask him? What would you want to know? 888-941-PAGS, 888-941-7247, joepags.com. Definitely want to hear from you. We go to the phone lines early because a lot of people have a lot to say. These battles that are happening heading into the midterm election, which is like a month away, these battles that are happening are going to form and shape the government for the next 2 years. And you've got a decision. People who will lie to your face and say anything to get elected, or people who actually believe in the Constitution. And the value system, I know they've coined a phrase, it's a decision between common sense and insanity. And in many cases, it is. Now, I don't know much about this Inahosa person who's running for governor here in Texas. Somehow, the polls have her either in a tie or leading Governor Greg Abbott, who's been a great governor for the state, and before that was an incredible attorney general. And any and every time you see one of these people, you've got Abbott, you've got this Gina person next to each other on any article, whether it's a TV station, a radio station, it could be a newspaper outlet. They've got him looking like he's you know, in a bad mood. Got her smiling, looking great. Hey, how you doing? Hey, how are you? This is what I'm telling you. The push is on, man. the push is on, and they think they've got a real chance to keep that seat, that U.S. Senate seat in Michigan blue. Make them understand they're wrong. To keep that seat in Minnesota blue, let them know they're wrong and that Michelle Tafoya is the one. But to keep or to change the U.S. Senate seat from red to blue here in Texas, prove them wrong. It's just crazy to me that they're doing anything as far as the polls go. But that means you've got to be vigilant. What would you ask the president if you had a chance? Jay, Minnesota, what's going on? Hi.
0: Joe, you said Tallarico uses the phrase, what'd you say? I just forgot.
22: I don't know.
0: You said undocumented American. That's about as oxymoronic as saying informed or intelligent or inclusive liberal. But the phrase just can't be used. You can't be an American and be undocumented. It doesn't exist.
22: You and I cannot agree more, Jay. And it was actually, I was talking about Joaquin Castro when I said that. Joaquin Castro. I think he calls them undocumented migrants or something. First of all, they're not migrants. A migrant keeps on migrating. These are immigrants who came here illegally. There's a major discernment between the two. Let me go to AJ. AJ!
2: Big time Motown, Joe.
22: Talk to me, brother.
2: Hey, real quick, Motown. I was talking to Sean today. I said, Sean, I'm going to be on my text button, man. I'm going to be texting like a bad habit. I'm going to be shaking and baking. So, therefore, we got to let the people know. The no, Motown. We got to vote and vote Republican, because if the Democrats get in there, we done. I watched that idiot on Michigan. He was on Fox this morning, and I can't think of her name that had him on.
22: Shannon Breen.
2: And Motown. Yeah. She was getting him, but I know you can't just yank him. But she just let him just say the same thing. Oh, it's about war. We doing war. This is war. Man, you know, at Motown, the man is an undercover liar. Because as soon as he get in there, he's going to do the wrong thing for Michigan.
22: Of course.
2: And it's not going to be good for us. And therefore, you know, and Letitia James, what is that? I mean, why they got Letitia James? Attorney, what is she? Man, we already know her game.
22: Yes.
2: We know she ain't going to do nothing. And all the colleges went stupid, and they doing the dumb crap, people busting up the, what they call it, homecomings and all that crap. And then I would tell Mr. Bad Trump, I almost said something, and Motown, I would tell him, just let the people know what the Democrats about.
22: Yes.
2: And tell the people about what, because evidently they're not paying attention to what he's done so far.
22: Right.
2: You know, he was interviewed by a reporter, and the reporter was just overlooking, asking the same thing. And Trump just telling him, man, what are you not understanding? You're a bad reporter, basically, he told him. And the guys keep doing the same thing. So people, don't listen to the polls. Don't listen to these idiots on all the regular news channels, because if you do, they'll have you stirred wrong, and then we'll be in trouble, Motown.
22: I'm with you, but brother.
2: Keep going.
22: We got to keep going. And listen, at the end of the day, it's still a month. It's still a month. And thank you, AJ. We love you. It's still a month away. It's getting closer every second, but you've got to make sure that you get out and vote. You've got to make sure you don't sit on your hands. You've got to make sure you can't say to yourself, the push by the left is, I don't like Tallarico, and I don't like Paxton, so I'm just not going to vote. You got to make a decision on job performance. Forget the way Tallarico speaks. Forget what you think you know about Ken Paxton and his private life. How did Ken Paxton perform as an

0: I misspoke a couple. I said some silly things. No, you said some things that show who you are. That's what happens. When you have the opportunity to show who you are, you end up showing who you are. 888-941-PAGS, 888-941-7247, joepags.com. 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
4: All right, great to have you. Thanks. I appreciate you stopping by. 888-941-PAGS, 888-941-7247, joepags.com. Glad to have you along for the ride. Let me go back to the phone lines. Questions are simple. Are you seeing the unfair bias coverage of Democrats looking great, smiling, waving, and the Republican, you're looking off into the sky like very angry, oh, I'm an ogre. This is what they're trying to do. And I don't want you to fall for the okey-doke. Did a video on that over on Instagram, Joe Talk Show. It's over on TikTok, Joe Pags. Go and check that out. It's basically just outing what it is that they're doing. One looks great and could not look better. Looks like a model. The other one looks like some ogre from the depths of the dungeons. It's all very strange to me. I'm going to go to Danny, who's in Texas. Danny, what's going on? Hi.
5: Hey, Joe. How you doing?
4: Living the dream, man. Talk to me.
5: Hey, I'm getting a little worried as far as Paxton might be shedding votes, and I know this is kind of an old subject, but the whole cannabis, the new law that came out, you know, you can go to jail for a gummy, but you can go to the liquor store and buy a dang drink with THC in it, you know, and I don't get it. You know, why would you do that? Or maybe he needs to change course and say, look, we need to relook at this because it just doesn't add up.
4: I'm not sure I understand. You can buy a drink with cannabis in it?
5: Yes, sir. In Texas, you can go to any liquor store and THC. Yes, sir. Delta 9.
4: I'm not an expert on THC or cannabis or pot, but that sounds odd. You can buy an alcoholic beverage that has pot stuff in it?
5: No, it doesn't have any alcohol, but what it'll have, because they changed the rules to 0.3 by dry weight.
4: Right.
5: So a 12-ounce drink can have 10 milligrams of Delta-9 THC.
4: So you're saying that they're selling it at a liquor store, but it's not liquor. It's actually THC, literally.
5: It's not liquor. No, it's not.
4: And now what does Ken Paxton have to say to make that better? I mean, Ken Paxton as a senator would have nothing to say about that.
5: Well, it's because they changed that dry weight thing, and they got DSHS to reclassify these gummies, Delta 8 and Delta 10, to a controlled substance, a felony. So one gram gummy of Delta 9 or Delta 8 or Delta 10, you can go to prison for 2 years and pay a $10,000 fine, and you'll have a felony for life. So,
4: wow.
5: You know, I don't want to see Texans go to jail over a stupid gummy when you can go down the road and buy the stuff legally at the liquor store and do the same thing. But you can buy a case of the drinks. You know, you can have 100, however many milligrams of pot or cannabis you want, THC. So,
4: well, Danny, I've got to ask you a question that I think everybody listening right now wants to know the answer to. Are you high right now?
5: Yes, sir. Oh, no, sir.
4: I'm just kidding.
5: I'm fixing a well pump. I just drove all the way into Corpus to get a part. I'm tired.
4: No, I hear you, brother. No, I only ask that because you know an awful lot about this. I am not educated on this topic. I don't think this topic is as big a deal for a U.S. Senate candidate as it would be for somebody running for governor. And I think the governor probably is the person that you want to talk to about this. But listen, very interesting take. I can let you run. Very interesting take. There's actually another guy on the line about pot. We'll talk to you after the break. But again, I'm not somebody who smokes pot, drinks liquor. That doesn't affect me. I do believe that a younger generation certainly would want some fairness when it comes to alcohol versus pot. I didn't know that they were selling THC drinks. Call me crazy, but I try to keep myself up on as much as I can. I'll have to educate myself on that. But at the end of the day, a U.S. Senate candidate or a U.S. senator, should he win, would have no say about that in the state of Texas. But it sounds like what he was saying was, well, he was the attorney general, and he was okay with it. Interesting. 888-941-PAGS, joepags.com. Stay right here.
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6: It's costing drivers in Michigan 22 cents less to fill up per gallon than last week. AAA Michigan says the statewide average is down to $4.47. That's 42 cents more than what we paid last month, $1.36 more than last year. A 15-gallon tank, on average, costs $67 in Michigan. The state's highest price is $4.54 a gallon in Ann Arbor. Most affordable gas is in Flint at $4.29. In southwest Michigan, St. Joseph County with the lowest price at $4.27. It's followed by Calhoun County at $4.36. Allegan County is at $4.46. Berrien and Cass counties, $4.47. Kalamazoo County is at $4.54. Van Buren County, $4.55. Berry County is the highest at $4.60. In the WKZO Newsroom, I'm Michael Arney.
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8: I'm Ryan Racker. Tomorrow, Michigan's top candidates for governor will meet on the debate stage. Republican John James and Democrat Jocelyn Benson will be in Grand Rapids tomorrow night. No notes, no props, no audience for the Wood TV-moderated debate. In the end, will it matter in the eye of the undecided voter? Former Democratic Michigan Governor Jim Blanchard says it depends.
9: I watched the first Kennedy-Nixon debate, and that helped Kennedy a lot because it made him an equal to Nixon, who at that time was vice president. And I remember the Gerry Ford gaffe when he was debating Jimmy Carter about whether the people behind the Iron Curtain felt that they were dominated by the Soviet Union. And it was a gaffe. It hurt him.
8: Political reporter Rick Albin will moderate this debate, which starts at 7 p.m. A detective in the Detroit Police Department has been suspended after she was charged with drunk driving and having a gun while intoxicated. Harper Woods Police say 32-year-old Lariah Stevens from Clinton Township was arraigned on charges last week, nearly 3 weeks after she crashed her car. Investigators say Stevens was driving the wrong way when it crashed into another vehicle. There were no serious injuries. A crash between a cement truck and a passenger vehicle has left four people in critical condition and another dead. Ottawa County Sheriff's Office reports this happened in Olive Township today, north of Holland. All five people injured were inside a Toyota passenger vehicle. They say the cement mixer hit the vehicle as it ran into the intersection. Some of the passengers were taken by helicopter to the hospital, and they say the crash is under investigation. And high school students across Midland were in for a surprise this morning. Juniors and seniors at Midland High School and H.H. Dow High School were called into a special announcement for the gym. And while there, the parents of Rebecca Kurtman, who died in 2003, announced this year's prom has been paid for. A nonprofit called Becca's Closet announced through the partnership with Macy's. They're also providing dresses and suits along with the free tickets. I'm Ryan Racker for the Michigan News Network.
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14: Chilly tonight. Temperatures dropping down to about 38 with mostly clear skies. Close to sunrise, we could actually see a quick batch of some light showers. Not expecting much, but that might actually act to keep some of the frost at bay. As for Tuesday, plenty of sunshine. High temps near 66 degrees. Bit of a breezy day. That goes for Wednesday and Thursday. Otherwise sunny for the middle of the work week. Highs on Wednesday 68 and on Thursday 65. Tracking Southwest Michigan's weather, I'm Storm Teammate Chief Meteorologist Ellen Baca.
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16: 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Steps into one downfield. Wants Jamo inside the 30. Makes the grab. Oh, baby! Jameson Williams with the catch.
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0: Glad to have you. Thanks. I appreciate you stopping by. The president coming to San Antonio, where we are based at KTSA in San Antonio on Wednesday. My question was, do you have a question for the president? If you had the opportunity to talk to him, what would you ask him? Patty writes in and says, I would ask President Trump to please stop saying the economy is great. People are not feeling it just yet, and he seems to be like President Biden, who kept saying the same thing as well as the border is closed, when we could see with our own eyes that it was not. Ask President Trump to acknowledge that the golden age has not come yet, but it's on its way. Have him focus the speeches on construction, which leads to plants, businesses, which lead to jobs. It's a chain reaction that should help improve the economy in the future. Well, Patty, I hear you, but I'm here to also tell you that compared to Biden, the economy is a lot better, and I'm not some water carrier. Yeah, my gas prices are still too high. It was 260 something or 360 something today, whereas it was 399 just the other day. So it is coming down, but then it fluctuates all over the place. But I'm here to tell you, there's got to be some manipulation happening. When you had the same exact price per barrel under Biden, the price at the pump was actually lower than it is now. Why would that happen? It wouldn't unless somebody's manipulating it. And at the same time, the highest price under Biden was 502 on average across the country. We're nowhere near that right now with Trump. We have not gotten there. The days over $100 a barrel under Trump the first time were zero. Under Biden, it was a lot, like hundreds. And under Trump this time, it's in the tens. It's like 70 or 80 days, something like that. And as soon as Iran stops, and that's got to end sooner than later, you're going to see that price plummet. Now, am I here to tell you that you're feeling good about the economy? No, I wish that the economy were better. But it's certainly, comparatively speaking, just numbers to numbers, black and white, on a piece of paper, the Trump economy is a lot better than the Biden economy was by just about any metric you check. So I'm with you, but I certainly, if I had the opportunity, would ask the president, you know, what about people who don't feel the economy is better? I could say that. But for him to tell him, and Patty, if you have the opportunity to talk to him, to tell him, you know, the economy isn't as good as you're saying it is. I don't know that you're right about that if you compare it directly to Biden. Is it what we thought it would be? It was before the Iran war, so that begs the question, how much longer with Iran? Why not just blow them off the map? Why not just end it now, make them surrender, and then I think the economy is going to exponentially be that much better. It's a good question, I hear you, but I think that he would stick to his guns and say, well, listen, compare it to Biden, we're doing a whole lot better. Let me go back at it. Let me get this out of the way, because Lewis is on from Austin. He also wants to talk about marijuana. I'm not a marijuana expert, so I'm not going to be able to get too much in-depth on this, other than Lewis wants to say what? What's going on?
1: Hey, Lewis. Hey, I'm Lewis.
0: You be Lewis.
1: I wanted to reach out because I'm 35. I've been Republican all my life.
0: Cool.
1: And I've talked to a lot of young people that voted for Trump and the Republicans. And I think it's just time for Trump and the Republican Party just to legalize marijuana and steal that from the Democrats. Just do it, make their heads explode, and maybe do some type of tax on it that helps pay down the debt or gives our children money or something. But it's time to just legalize it and win that issue.
0: Well, I don't think he can, Lewis. I'll be honest with you. The president on his own can't just change a law. He can certainly change policy, and the policy right now is that the federal government is not prosecuting marijuana. They're just not. It's still, though, an illegal substance, and you'd have to change that law probably through Congress. You probably should have to have the House and the Senate write something that changes the schedule, or, you know, maybe you could do it through the DOJ. I'm not sure. But he can't, through some sort of an edict from the president, he can't just say marijuana is no longer illegal. He certainly could tell the DEA, ignore marijuana and focus on the harder stuff. And I think that's what the federal government has been doing for a long time. Now it's up to the individual states to make their own decisions on how marijuana is going to be handled. 888-941-PAGS, 888-941-7247, joepags.com. Let me go to Mike in St. Paul, Minnesota. Mike, what's going on?
2: Oh, it's great to talk to you again.
0: Thank you.
2: If I could ask the president something, and I would prefer if Marco Rubio did it because of his experience, and he's got a way of talking without wandering off the trail. I would like to have like an actual national press conference where he talks about socialism and communism and what the differences are and how this country could never exist if it wasn't for capitalism. Because the young kids today, they think socialism is just like a group of people getting together and being social. I mean, they have no concept because it's not taught anymore. And I really think if Rubio could drive home what the socialism and communism really is and how you have no opportunity to grow, and either you're at the very top or you're at the bottom, there's no middle class, there's nothing in between.
0: Right.
2: And that ties in with the economy also, because if it wasn't for capitalism, we wouldn't have an economy.
0: I think it's actually a very good idea. I wish somebody from central government would say, okay, let's have a conversation about socialism. And it could be J.D. Vance. It could be the president. I think the president says communism is bad, socialism is bad, but he doesn't go, you know, on about it. Maybe get J.D. Vance, who's a scholar from Yale. Maybe get Marco Rubio. I think you're right that he could probably explain it very well. I think that'd be a very, very good tactic. I think sitting down before the election, saying, just to let you know, this is what socialism looks like, and this is what it did to Venezuela. This is what it did to North Korea. This is what it did to the Soviet Union. This is what it did to Cuba. This is what it did to China. Although it's a less socialist state compared to the other ones that I mentioned, I think it's a very good idea. And now, can that happen? I can't call Marco Rubio and ask him to. I can't call J.D. Vance and ask him to. But certainly, I think they monitor what I'm doing on the program, and I think it's a great idea.
2: I'm glad you think so. I know these young kids, it's not their fault because they haven't been taught properly. You know, through grade school, through college, I see people that graduate college and they're reading at like a fourth grade level. They can't do math. They don't know what country is north or south of us.
0: Right.
2: And I really believe that Marco Rubio, since he's, you know, got Cuban heritage, I think that's why I would pick him. And he's a very good orator.
0: I think he'd be great. No, Mike, I appreciate the call. Thanks out of St. Paul. I think you're right. I think Marco Rubio would be great. I think there are several people that would be great. And I hadn't thought about it that in depth, but yeah, if somebody sits down and says, let's spend 20, 30 minutes explaining what socialism is, what it does, and why it's wrong. And nobody's really saying that. Now, these people are a captured audience or a captive audience in these lectures from these indoctrinating professors on college campus, and they're saying anything they want these people to sponge in, and then they remember it and say, yeah, well, socialism must be good because this professor said so. I mean, why not have somebody counterbalance that by saying, here's what it really is, and here's what it really does. For some reason, we're hooked on the pot. Let me go to Tom in Yakima. Tom, talk to me.
3: Yeah, Joe. Hey, just one thing about senators not being able to have say in our nationwide policies. Here in the goofy Northwest, cannabis is acceptable, and there are pot shops all over the place, not as much as latte stands, but it's almost as many as there are. It's just nuts. And I'm not an expert on cannabis, but the C part of THC is where they get cannabis. It's like tetrahydrocannabis or cannabinoid. Anyway, okay. So that's how they get that. But I would say a senator should be able to affect national law.
0: Again, the national law is turning a blind eye to cannabis right now. Thanks, Tom. The feds are not prosecuting pot. They're not. They're looking the other way. Is it still illegal? Yes. Should they change that? I'd be fine with them changing it. I don't care to use cannabis. I also don't use alcohol. But I think if alcohol is available, then pot should be as well. So, I mean, I hear you. And, yeah, you might have to change a law through Congress so a senator would have that say. But what's happening now is up to the states. Understand that whatever's not in the Constitution is up to the states. The states are making the decision about this topic. And what's happening in Texas is not what's happening in Washington. What's happening in Washington is not happening in Arizona. It's not happening in California. It's not happening in Michigan. So it's different all over the place. And it right now, it is a state-level issue. So if you want to change in your state level, you've got to do something on the state level. Saying I'm going to go for Tallarico over Paxton because of pot doesn't make sense because a U.S. senator from the state of Texas is not going to be able to affect change on the state law in Texas. You want Greg Abbott to change that? The governor's office to change that? Talk to him. You want your legislature here in Texas to change it? Talk to your state rep or your state senator. That's what you do right now. 888-941-PAGS, 888-941-7247, joepags.com. No more calls on marijuana. I'm done with marijuana. I got nothing else for you. Sorry. If you're calling in about marijuana, hang up. I'm not taking you. Randall, Louisiana, talk to me. Hi.
4: Hey, brother. This is Randall. I'm retired military.
0: Nice.
4: 25 years, and I got friends all over Texas. I'm in Louisiana, but I'm looking at the Tellerico issues.
0: Yeah.
4: In Paxton, and a lot of my family, we all grew up Democrat, but we switched Republican 15 years ago. I'm having a hard time with some of them now, though, because they don't like Paxton. I said, Mom, look at the platform. Don't look at, hold your nose if it's like a skunk. You don't like the person. Look at the platform.
0: Right.
4: And that's what people are failing to do, is look at the platform versus the person. Even Donald Trump doesn't do everything I like, but he represents a platform of conservatism.
0: Right.
4: That we're failing to look at. I ask them questions. Do you believe that men should be in women's sports? No. Do you believe the border should be wide open? No. All the way down the line. No, no, no, no. But then they're going to turn around and either vote Democrat or not even go vote. And that's very frustrating to me. They need to look at the platform and not the person.
0: Well, let me ask you this. Let's use your mom as an example. Would your mom really, hold on, would your mom really go and vote for Tellerico, or is she planning on not voting?
4: She's planning on not voting.
0: That doesn't make any sense. She's giving the other side a half a vote. She has to go and vote.
4: Exactly. I know. And it's very, that's why I'm so frustrated and emotional about this right now. Because she's straight down the line platform conservative Republican, but she's don't like Paxton. And because of some of the things he may or may have not done.
0: Right.
4: But still, you just like you said, you have to vote. You have to vote. I don't care if you vote Democrat, but you have to vote.
0: Trust me when I say the Democrats in Tellerico would love for your mom to stay home. Let her know that. I mean, that's clear. Go ahead. What else?
4: Oil and gas. It's a world commodity. And right now, China, because they don't have the Iranian oil, are paying $15 a gallon equivalent. And as long as the United States oil and gas industry is going to get that amount of money on the global market, it doesn't make any sense. It's capitalism. They're going to sell it out there. Two-thirds of our oil and gas is going outside the United States right now. If Trump turned around and said, no more diesel goes out, that's communism. We have to play the game of capitalism. And right now they said 20% increase in travel over the last holiday. That tells me we are doing better. As a whole, as a country, yes, there are a bunch of people right now that are suffering at the gas pump because they drive long distances to go to work in our rural areas, and at the store because diesel's up and prices have to increase to support the diesel. So I understand that part. But as a nation right now, and then somebody else had a good point, and you made a valid point back saying, don't tell Trump that we're not doing great. Tell him, though, that we need to focus more on what we are doing. Unfortunately, it's going to be 2 years from now. Last point, and I'll shut up. No matter how good Trump does or any other president, there's only a 10% chance of maintaining control of both the House and the Senate by the controlling party. And that's just the way life is going. And I think that's why Trump is not so concerned right now, because he knows he's taking care of our country for the future, not just now, for his kids and his grandkids. 10, 12 years down the road is when we're going to see what all he's doing. And unfortunately, probably the Democrats are going to start taking credit for it. $19 to $20 trillion returning to the U.S. For manufacturing and other things, that's unbelievable. I'll shut up and let you have it.
0: Randall, thank you. Randall's going to let me have it. I appreciate that. Open line now, 888-941-PAGS, 888-941-7247, joepags.com. It is 1,000% not communism to go and get our own oil out of the ground, whether it's from shale or wherever it happens to be from, or just the old-fashioned way, or get our natural gas out of the ground and then only use it here. That's not communism. That's actually looking out for us, and you could have free enterprise and capitalism that's all contained within the United States. I know I can't press a button and change it from being a world commodity. I get that. But I'm so sick and tired of hearing about how we're a net oil exporter, yet we don't benefit here stateside, domestically, from being a net oil exporter. I say tell OPEC to kiss my ass. I say tell the global market to kiss my ass. 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All these stupid rules and regulations against building new refineries is stupid. Bill Clinton said over 30 years ago, it'll take 30 years to build a refinery. Where is it? It's not here. So what I'm saying is, get it ourselves, refine it ourselves, use it ourselves, and tell the world to kiss my ass. If we really have hundreds of years of oil underneath this country, either the Outer Continental Shelf, in Anwar, or wherever else it happens to be, go and get it and keep it to ourselves and tell everybody else to kiss our rear ends. But what do I know? 888-941-PAGS, joepags.com. Coming right back. Stay here.
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0: have you. Thanks. I appreciate you stopping by. There's a lot going on, lots to get to. President Trump coming to San Antonio in a couple of days. It's going to be quite the event. You've got people here in San Antonio saying, don't come to San Antonio. We don't want you here. Yes, we do. We actually do. I would say the majority of all of Bexar County, not just San Antonio proper, although they're kind of the same, those who are in the San Antonio area still have San Antonio addresses that are a little bit outside of, like, the city limits. They want him here, the vast majority. And I would say, other than the deep blue areas that are easily marked on the map, most people want him here. Even those who generally lean left might want him here. It's the president of the United States coming to your city. And it tells me a lot that Gina Ortiz Jones, this mayor who I can't figure her out. The most important thing to her sometimes is a crosswalk, if they're a gay crosswalk, and the fact that she's LGBTQ, and then she's go Spurs go, but she said, let's go Spurs, or go Spurs, like she didn't know what to say about the Spurs. She's against the marble thing happening in San Antonio, but then she's for balancing the budget. I think she's confused politically, and I wonder what she wants. What would she want to talk to the president about? I find that to be interesting. She's requesting to have some time with him, and I don't know that he will. Because generally speaking, he comes in, goes to the event, gets in the plane, goes back home. But we'll see. It could also be a ploy. Yeah, he ducked me. He didn't want to talk to me. He probably didn't know who you are. Let's be honest about it. But it'll be interesting to see him in Military City, USA. I hope that he focuses on the military. Obviously, that's a big deal in San Antonio. I do hope that he focuses on the ICE facility that is necessary to get people who are breaking the law out of our community. I hope he focuses on all of that. And certainly, he's got to focus on Tallarico, who he calls Talafrico, and he's got to focus on Greg Abbott should be reelected easily, and so on. I'm not sure who else is coming. As I find out more information, you know that I'll bring it right here in the Joe Pag Show. I am in contact with them, and I'll find out more as we get closer to the event. Again, as we're doing the show right now on a Monday, this is happening on Wednesday. As far as me going, I thought about going, but it's at 4:30 p.m., and my show starts locally at 5 o'clock p.m., so probably won't be able to go, but I'm going to have the best coverage of anybody, bar none. Make sure you keep it locked in right here. 888-941-PAGS, 888-941-7247, joepags.com. Make sure you check out the upload. It's Nico LaHood, who talks about this Cornell case, which is getting really weird. Keep it here.
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18: Another presidential push. I'm Lisa Lucera, Fox News. President Trump in Grand Island, Nebraska, campaigning for Senator Pete Ricketts, the president claiming the Affordable Care Act is a payout for insurance companies.
19: So we're protecting your private health care, and the Democrat communists want to take away your private health care, and they want to take away your lives. Republicans will never let that happen. We're ending billions of dollars in Obamacare fraud.
18: The president claims the administration has uncovered more than $260 billion in welfare fraud against American taxpayers. And the president signed an executive order waiving a so-called off-road requirement to allow anyone to purchase so-called red dye diesel. Red dye diesel is tax exempt. The average price for a gallon of diesel is about $6.32 a gallon, according to AAA. Today was the first day the Supreme Court's new term and what's expected to be a busy few weeks.
20: Today's case specifically dealt with climate change and whether federal law blocks local state municipalities from suing oil and gas companies they believe have some responsibility for some of the effects of climate change. Now, these oil and gas companies want cases to be heard in federal court, where traditionally judges have ruled in the company's favor. The Trump administration backs the oil and gas companies. Justice Samuel Alito was not in the courtroom today because he recused himself in this case. Critics cited his stock holdings in oil and gas companies, arguing that he may have a personal interest in the case's outcome.
18: Fox's David Spahn. The judge's decision could impact similar cases across the country. The Separatist Party has won Quebec's provincial election, returning to power, a party that's promised another referendum on independence from Canada. It's not yet clear if the party would win a majority of seats. The vote comes 2 weeks before Albertans vote on whether to hold a referendum on separation from Canada. 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
18: Administration asking an appeals court to give the green light to strip billions of dollars in federal funding to Harvard.
26: Judges on the First Circuit Court of Appeals in Boston are considering whether to allow the Trump administration to freeze or eliminate about $2 billion in grants awarded to Harvard University. A lower court judge blocked the move last year, calling the administration's claims of anti-Semitism on campus a smokescreen for a targeted, ideologically motivated assault on premier universities. Before stripping the funding, the administration sent Harvard a list of 10 demands, including ending diversity, equity, and inclusion programs and an audit of viewpoint discrimination. At the White House, Jared Halpern, Fox News.
18: Two people are dead, including one student. Several others hurt after a school bus flipped over onto its roof during a multi-vehicle crash in Central Florida this morning. About 39 people were on the bus that was headed to Winter Haven High School when it flipped. A top men's tennis player is disqualified in the middle of a match.
27: Daniil Medvedev was losing to Novak Djokovic in the semifinals of the China Open when his anger got the best of him. After a ball bounced off the back wall, Medvedev hit that ball into the crowd in Beijing, where it appeared to hit a fan in the head. Following a discussion with the umpire and a tournament official, Medvedev was disqualified. Djokovic, who won the first set 7-5 and was leading 5-3 in the second set, advances to the finals of the tournament that he has won a record 6 times. Frank Lanza, Fox News.
18: The NFL suspended line judge Jeff Seaman 2 games for swearing at Arizona Cardinals tight end Trey McBride during the team's loss to the New York Giants yesterday. Seaman was caught on camera cursing at McBride after officials didn't call a pass interference or illegal contact penalty on New York's Drew Phillips, who made contact with McBride with just over 5 minutes left in the game. I'm Lee Silasera. This is Fox News.
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1: Kalamazoo broadcasting icon Lori Moore has died at the age of 67 from bone cancer. Moore's career started in 1981 doing news part-time at WKMI after she graduated from Hope College that spring. She soon became full-time there for several years before joining WKZO in the early 1990s. She retired from radio in 2013 after hosting the morning show on WKZO for nearly two decades. She then started the Lori Moore Show on WWMT that aired from 2014 to 2017. She was known for her annual cookbooks at WKZO, including A Holiday Dish to Pass. She distributed those at WKZO events for 11 years. She also coached forensics at Portage Northern High School for more than a decade and was well known for work in theater, starring in several productions at the Kalamazoo Civic Theater, Farmers Alley Theater, and Barn Theater. She died at Bronson Methodist Hospital Saturday. Michael Arney, WKZO News.
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0: Great radio stations across the land from San Antonio, along with Gabby, who's in for Sam and Polo. It is the Joe Pags Show. Thanks. I appreciate you stopping by. There's a lot going on. There's a lot to talk about. Lots to get to. Bottom of this hour is going to be Nicola Hood. He's the former DA, district attorney for Bexar County, Texas, where San Antonio is. Great friend of mine. He's now a defense attorney. And I asked him about this Cornell case. Let me just lay it out as far as what I know on the Cornell case. A woman who knew a guy, she's in a sorority, he's in a fraternity. And she was interested in him, according to her. I'm not saying it. He invites her, let's go do a threesome. And she said, sure, okay. And then she goes and does that. And throughout the night, more operas. Let's do four over here. Let's do this guy over there. Let's do the thing. Who's taking ketamine? Who's drinking alcohol? All this garbage that none of them should have put themselves in the position of. None of them. It's actually disgusting when you think about it. But the day after, she writes the guy a text or something, either snap or a text or something, and says, man, there's no question everything was, there was nothing illegal that went on, but I'm going to have a horrible reputation, and this is not good, and I wish that I didn't do that. And then a couple of days later, she says, you know, it turns out probably some of that wasn't legal. Now, the prosecutor in that area of New York made the decision to not prosecute, knowing what she said right afterwards and knowing what led up to it. Now, because she's filing a civil suit, she's trying to get some money. Now, Kathy Hochul, the governor of New York, makes the decision, well, yes, this was criminal. And then she tells Letitia James, who's the attorney general, I want you to look into this and possibly prosecute it. And then, like the idiot she is, AOC goes out there and says, seven men, gang R-worded, and I can say it, but I know you might have some kids in the car, a woman after drugging and giving her alcohol, and she could not possibly consent. Well, here's the strange thing about New York law, and it's different than Texas law. It's different than law in a lot of states. What's different is, in New York, if you voluntarily take the drink or the drugs, then consent is different. Like here in Texas, if you voluntarily take the drink and the drugs, you still are found to not be able to give consent. In New York, there's some weird loophole that says if you consent, and she clearly does, she agrees to go and do this, you can't say, well, but I was drugged and I drunk, because nobody forced the drugs and drink on her, as far as what we know. But AOC says seven guys gang-ard her, which is completely defamatory. She's probably going to be sued for millions of dollars by these seven former state, either current or former students over at Cornell. Let me say it again. None of them should have been in this position whatsoever. None of them. The woman should have said no. The guy should not have asked. It should not have been ketamine and drugs and alcohol and everything else in between. It should not have been, you know, all this debauchery. But what happened happened, and the question is only, did she give consent? So I talked to Nico at the bottom of the hour about this. It's a good interview to where he gives you the perspective from a prosecutor, then he gives you the perspective from a defense attorney. How do you prosecute a case like this with New York laws being what they are? How do you, as a defense attorney, how would you defend these guys? And Is there a case against an AOC or others that are making these allegations that these guys did crimes when the prosecutor himself or herself, I think it was a him, decided in that county to not do it? So we'll have that for you at the bottom of the hour. We also have an update on what I gave you last week with Ali Bradley from News Nation. Ali Bradley is the senior border correspondent, Southwest correspondent from News Nation. She told us about the Coast Guard sending troops to the border in the Rio Grande Valley to take on cartel members who are sending drones over and, I guess, firing shots at us from that side to this side. Well, there is an update on that. Coast Guard personnel exchange gunfire with shooters across U.S.-Mexico border. The September 26th incident near Garceno, Texas. Is that what it is, Polo? Is it Garceno? Do you know?
3: I don't think I've ever heard of that.
0: G-A-R-C-E-N-O. I don't know.
3: Never heard of it.
0: Garceno, Garceno, Texas, whatever it happens to be, prompted coordination between U.S. and Mexican military commanders by Lyndon Mion, I'm not sure, M-I-O-N, over at Fox News Digital. Coast Guard personnel exchanged gunfire with people on the Mexican side of the border, an encounter the U.S. military later cited as an example of increased illegal activity as hundreds of U.S. troops and their equipment were repositioned to Texas's Rio Grande Valley, and 500 Mexican Army and National Guard personnel were deployed to its side of the border. Coast Guard personnel were intercepting migrant crossing the Rio Grande while working with other federal agencies when the initial gunshots came from the Mexican side of the border. Coast Guard personnel then returned fire, officials said on Friday, according to Stars and Stripes. The exchange happened on September 26th while federal agencies conducted joint operations near Garceno, a small town along the border in Starr County, Texas. Coast Guard said it was investigating the incident alongside federal partners. It's unclear who fired the initial shots. No injuries to Coast Guard or other personnel were reported, and no damage to Coast Guard assets or equipment was reported, Coast Guard said. U.S. Ambassador to Mexico Ronald Johnson said the embassy is helping to coordinate with Mexican forces who are being deployed to the border area where shots were fired against elements of the United States Coast Guard. Quote, Mexican military commanders will communicate directly with the U.S. forces deployed. Together, we intend to patrol both sides of our shared border, protect our communities, and disrupt the operations of criminal and terrorist organizations. Any threat from criminal or terrorist elements on either side of the border will be addressed swiftly, he added. So there's the update. Where'd you hear it first? Right here, Joe Pag Show. Right on the JPS. So glad to have that for you. Let me bring you this. No, this comes from the No Surprise. There's no surprise to this news. Caroline Leavitt has a new job. Paul, I'm guessing you don't know what that job is yet, but what would you assume it is?
3: Gosh, I don't know. Somewhere
0: Caroline
3: on TV?
0: Leavitt speaks well, looks good.
3: Somewhere on TV?
0: Yes, where?
3: I don't know. Fox?
0: Where do you see President Trump nonstop?
3: Everywhere.
0: Well, that's true.
3: Social
0: it
3: media.
0: Is Fox. It is Fox. Yeah. She's going to be on Fox, and that's a good job for her. It's a likely job for her. I'm not surprised. We're not surprised. Breaking, Caroline Leavitt joining Fox News, says Joe DiPaolo. Over, and that's not Polo's name, by the way. He's just P-O-L-O. Stop calling him Paolo. But that's been a while since anybody has. And a development that will come to surprise to very few media observers. Former White House Press Secretary Caroline Leavitt is joining Fox News. As first reported by the New York Times and confirmed by Mediaite, Leavitt is joining the network as an on-air contributor. She's expected to start November 1st. The network made an official announcement shortly after the news was reported. Quote, Caroline's firsthand experience in the White House and on the presidential campaign trail gives her a distinct understanding of today's political landscape, Suzanne Scott, Fox News Media CEO, said in a statement. In a statement of her own, Leavitt vowed to provide the unique perspective and candor that define my tenure with the Trump administration and her new role. Leavitt will join Dana Perino and Kayleigh McEnany as former White House press secretaries on the Fox News roster. Move comes at a time when Leavitt's former boss, President Donald Trump, has lodged numerous complaints about Fox. In a Sunday Morning Post, the president complained about the network not covering his recent rallies to the degree he would like. Quote, Fox spends more time talking to communists, socialists, and Democrats, he wrote, often without rebuttal. And MAGA is not, to put it mildly, happy, Trump wrote. But now, in Leavitt, he figures to have an extremely high-profile new surrogate. So there you go. Not surprised at all. And I'm sure President Trump was responding to Abdul El-Sayed on Fox News Sunday with Shannon Bream with an M. And Shannon's good, but I'm not really sure why you platform somebody who just doesn't like the country. I'm not sure why you do that. I mean, I get it if you're going to really challenge him. And I didn't watch the thing. I saw a couple of videos. But AJ called in last hour and he said, you know, what is she doing? And if AJ says that she probably wasn't that hard on him, maybe she was. I'll check and see. I want to be fair about it. Now, would I have Abdul El-Sayed on my show? Sure. But he's going to have to answer some real questions. You can't blow off Hassan Piker as some California streamer. You can't blow off the fact that he has said things like, oh, no, we mourn the 3,000 and 9/11, but also the 3 million, blah, blah, blah, blah, blah. You can't be that guy. You can't say, I want a Medicare for all, and then say, get rid of private health care, private health insurance, period, and then later say, you know, there'd be room for private health care, too, if you want. You can't just make, that's a huge change. You can't say you'd pay for Medicare for all by just charging a wealth tax on billionaires, millionaires and billionaires, of 7 or 8 or 9%, when in reality, you know the numbers don't match, they don't make any sense. So you would have to, in fact, tax everybody in Michigan, if you wanted it just for Michigan. Or you would have to tax everybody in the United States if he's a U.S. senator. I mean, honestly, let's use our brains here. So this guy, he would have to answer hard questions from a guy like me. Probably wouldn't do it. I have not reached out, I'll be honest with you. But I would certainly have him on the program. So I guess I don't begrudge Shannon having him on the show, provided she really pushed back on him. Really likes, oh, great. Socialism doesn't work, has never worked, isn't going to work. What makes you think it can work here? And then call out every single thing he said. And one of the main questions I would ask certainly would be, you went through the hardship of getting your MD, your actual medical doctorate. Why didn't you ever go and get your license? Did you not want to do the internship? Could you not qualify? What was the issue? And why call yourself a physician if you haven't been a physician? I think that question would have to be answered as well. So, I mean, the president going after Fox, that's fine. The president giving as much access to Fox as he does, you know, I understand why he would feel like, you know, at least show my rallies, for God's sakes. I mean, C-SPAN's doing a great job showing his rallies, and Fox doesn't show as much as they could. Now, are there shows on Fox that lean toward the president? Absolutely. Are they all doing that? No. I think sometimes, because Hannity's so pro-Trump, and because Laura Ingraham's so pro-Trump, and others are so pro-Trump, I think the actual news division tries to balance it out by going left a little bit, which is a little bit odd to me, to be honest with you. 888-941-PAGS, 888-941-7247, joepags.com. I want to hear from you on that stuff. We also have the top cases in the Supreme Court docket. And if you've got an opinion on the Cornell case, I am not the expert on the Cornell case, but I know a lot about it because I had to do the research for the interview with Nico. I mean, I'll hear your thoughts on it. I don't love that consent is handled differently in different states. I don't love that. In fact, I've got a problem with that. Because you're telling me you can be in New York, and even though you're drunk or drugged or allegedly drunk or drugged, if you did it to yourself, that means that you can't take consent away. Whereas in Texas, you can. So, I mean, do we have to redefine what consent is? I thought that had a meaning. It's all very odd to me. 888-941-PAGS, 888-941-7247, joepags.com. I'll outline some of the cases on the Supreme Court's docket when we come back as well. Don't miss that interview with Nico LaHood at the bottom of the hour. We're back at actually, let me tell you about our great sponsor, Lean. 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

888-941-7247. JoePags.com. Just saw a stupid headline on Facebook from something called the SA Current, which is absolutely just a garbage outlet. It's a garbage outlet. I mean, years ago, I was like the number one talk show host, according to even that outlet in San Antonio. And they got so scared by that, they just stopped rating me in there. And it's such a far left-wing rag that it once posted some email from some pseudo-professor in the San Antonio area alleging that I was saying Maxine Waters' hair looks like James Brown's hair, which the words never came out of my mouth. And they just alleged that I was some super racist because of that comment that I made that I never made. So I actually got a hold of them when that happened probably 10, 15 years ago now. And I said, you got to retract that. I never said that. Unless you've got proof that I said something like that, you got to retract it. No, you're allowed to respond. They actually wanted me to go back and forth with this professor on their rag site on the internet. And I refused to do that because that would just prop them up. And I'm not propping them up by mentioning them now. I'm just calling them out because they continue to be the horrible outlet that it's already always been. They literally just had a headline that said, Trump planning a rally to stump for Ken Paxton and somebody Dela Cruz,

0: in San Antonio, not likely to get a warm reception. Not likely to get a warm welcome. What? It's Military City, USA. And the story's about planned protests. Whatever. Joaquin Castro's going to go out there and be stupid. Fine. Let him. As long as it's peaceable, he's allowed to protest. That's fine. But you don't think Trump's going to get a warm welcome in San Antonio? You must be stupid. You have no idea what you're talking about. Why do you think a show like mine does so well in San Antonio? Because it's a bunch of liberal idiots? No. Liberals are not listening to me. Because you've got people who actually believe in traditional American Texas values. They've got people who actually believe in this country and the Constitution. I mean, that and the fact that I've got Polo on the show. Hello, I'd listen too. I got Polo on the show. Duh.
1: Come on.
0: I mean, hello. Got Gabby here. Hello. Duh. Who's not going to listen to Gabby? But I mean, at the end of the day, it's a really good show. But my politics are absolutely well known. You don't do this well for 21 years if you're in some liberal bastion of nastiness. He's going to get a very warm welcome. He's going to get an incredibly warm welcome. The idea that you would even say that. See, this just shows me that they have no problem with not telling the truth. They have no problem with twisting whatever they want to twist for their own purposes. Because if they were an honest outlet that really was just out there reporting the news, they'd say, some aren't happy that he's coming. And then tell the story. Not likely to get a warm welcome. What? The hell are you talking about? Rachel, San Antonio, talk to me. Hi.
2: Hey, Joe. Hey. I listen to you every day.
0: Thank you.
2: And you know what? You should sue that company for defaming you.
0: That was so long ago, I let it go. It's like it's probably a good 15 years ago. So I forgot about it now.
2: Okay, well, I'm from San Antonio, and I have my ticket for the Trump rally.
0: Nice.
2: I am a big supporter for Trump. And I'm a big supporter for you for telling the American people the facts. I tried to tell that to my brother. Hey, give it a shot. Listen to KTSA or listen to WOAI and listen to the other side.
0: Don't ever say those four letters on my show again. How dare you, Rachel?
2: I'm sorry. I am so sorry. I'm sorry. But I didn't know what happened to you. But anyway, I would ask Trump, is this war going to end anytime soon? Because the Democratic voters don't even understand why we got into this war in the first place.
0: Right. No, I think he should talk about that. Certainly, he should talk about what is the end game. I agree. Go ahead.
2: Also, we had Beto. Now we got Beta. Both want to ruin Texas.
0: Yes.
2: And as for Castro, and, you know, I'm related by marriage. I didn't marry him, but anyway.
0: I hope not.
2: As for Castro, he always represents the immigration people because his grandmother brought the whole family here. So he's for those, and he stands up for them, and he's not doing anything for our District 20.
0: Nothing.
2: I don't know why the
0: he
2: people
0: only cares
2: vote
0: about illegal aliens.
2: Over.
0: He only, it's all he ever talks about. The dilly this and the illegal that and the splitting up families the other. The guy only cares about illegal aliens. It's not okay.
2: He's always representing them, like going to the area where the last person that was shot in Austin, you know, their families or what have you. They're representing them from Venezuela. I think it was the person that got shot from Venezuela.
0: Yes, and he had a final order of removal, and he was deported a long time ago, and he came back and everything else, and they keep on acting like he's somehow more important than you. Rachel, you're the best. Appreciate you calling in. Rachel's going to go. I got to tell you, man, if you're going to go to that, you have a ticket. You might want to go really early. It's going to be standing room only, and I bet there's going to be a lot of people outside. 888-941-PAGS, JoePags.com. Stay here.
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5: The Kalamazoo City Commission is going to start allowing public comments to be called in for the first time since the end of the COVID-19 pandemic, but it's just during public comment on their regular agenda. Speakers need to say their name and whether or not they live in the city of Kalamazoo. They also need to mute their TV, computer, or live streams before speaking to prevent any confusion due to the delay and because it could cause feedback. Number to call is 888-382-9556. Kalamazoo residents are growing more concerned about an increase in gun violence. Two men were shot Saturday in separate shootings in the city. The first just after midnight near Portage Street and Washington Avenue. The second just before 8 p.m. in the area of Franny and South Park Streets. Their shootings following the deaths of two women last week. Two men have been arrested for those murders. Michael Arney, WKZO News.
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6: I'm Ryan Racker. Tomorrow, Michigan's top candidates for governor will meet on the debate stage. Republican John James and Democrat Jocelyn Benson will be in Grand Rapids tomorrow night. No notes, no props, no audience for the Wood TV moderated debate. In the end, will it matter in the eye of the undecided voter? Former Democratic Michigan Governor Jim Blanchard says it depends.
7: I watched the first Kennedy-Nixon debate, and that helped Kennedy a lot because it made him an equal to Nixon, who at that time was vice president. And I remember the Gerry Ford gaffe when he was debating Jimmy Carter about whether the people behind the Iron Curtain felt that they were dominated by the Soviet Union. And it was a gaffe. It hurt him.
6: Political reporter Rick Albin will moderate this debate, which starts at 7 p.m. A detective in the Detroit Police Department has been suspended after she was charged with drunk driving and having a gun while intoxicated. Harper Woods police say 32-year-old Lariah Stevens from Clinton Township was arraigned on charges last week, nearly 3 weeks after she crashed her car. Investigators say Stevens was driving the wrong way when it crashed into another vehicle. There were no serious injuries. A crash between a cement truck and a passenger vehicle has left four people in critical condition and another dead. Ottawa County Sheriff's Office reports this happened in Olive Township today, north of Holland. All five people injured were inside a Toyota passenger vehicle. They say the cement mixer hit the vehicle as it ran into the intersection. Some of the passengers were taken by helicopter to the hospital, and they say the crash is under investigation. And high school students across Midland were in for a surprise this morning. Juniors and seniors at Midland High School and H.H. Dow High School were called into a special announcement for the gym. And while there, the parents of Rebecca Kurtman, who died in 2003, announced this year's prom has been paid for. A nonprofit called Becca's Closet announced through the partnership with Macy's. They're also providing dresses and suits along with the free tickets. I'm Ryan Racker for the Michigan News Network.
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12: Chilly tonight. Temperatures dropping down to about 38 with mostly clear skies. Close to sunrise, we could actually see a quick batch of some light showers. Not expecting much, but that might actually act to keep some of the frost at bay. As for Tuesday, plenty of sunshine. High temps near 66 degrees. Bit of a breezy day. That goes for Wednesday and Thursday. Otherwise sunny for the middle of the work week. Highs on Wednesday 68 and on Thursday 65. Tracking Southwest Michigan's weather, I'm Storm Teammate Chief Meteorologist Ellen Baca.
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15: 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The jobs market has cooled off just a little bit. So it's going to be really interesting to see what happens this month and see what the Fed does on October 28th with rates. But for now, I think that we're near the top of the market in terms of interest rates, but it's also an opportunity for buyers.
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0: Start. This story out of Cornell University is disgusting. It just is. Drugs, threesomes, foursomes, ketamine, weed, all sorts of stuff that people shouldn't be doing. And what happened that night is still unknown. I mean, it's known to the woman And I guess it's known to the guys as much as they can remember. But her story has changed a lot. And suddenly there's a civil suit. That civil suit now has caused Kathy Hochul, the governor of New York, to tell the attorney general of New York, Letitia James, to look into this. I've got a guy who's a former prosecutor, Bexar County, Texas. He's now a defense attorney, Bexar County, Texas. My good friend, Nico LaHood. Nico, how are you? Good to see you.
16: I'm well, Joe. Thanks for having me.
0: I think we agree, as guys, as Christians, as people who have daughters, the whole story is disgusting. But if we take her for what she said originally, where allegedly this guy says, hey, you down for a threesome? She's like, yeah, let's go. And then she ends up going to a fraternity doing that. And then he says, hey, how about a foursome? She's like, no, that's too far for me. And that guy's good. That guy's not any good. And that's allegedly how the night went. I mean, that's from her text messages. Afterwards, she says, man, clearly everything was legal. There was nothing illegal last night, but my reputation's going to be ruined. Today, she says she was gang raped. You study this story. Where are we with this? If you're somebody who's on the prosecution side who decided 2 years ago not to prosecute, what do you see here?
16: Well, they saw that they can't prove their case beyond a reasonable doubt because you have New York laws and Texas laws are different, but you allegedly have text messages between her and one of the men or one of the boys involved in this situation. You also have a statement she gave to law enforcement describing the situation. So you talk about voluntary versus involuntary consent and what happened. New York law is very, very different. In New York law, voluntary intoxication does not negate consent, meaning if you voluntarily get intoxicated, that doesn't mean that you didn't consent. In Texas, it's different. If the actor, the person accused, knows that the person is incapable of consenting or incapacitated, then whether they got voluntarily intoxicated or not, that's still not consent, and you can be charged with sexual assault or some variation of that. So New York law is a little bit different. Now, in New York, if the person's knocked out and unconscious, that still could be sexual assault. It doesn't mean that is okay in New York, but it's very, very different. They're having calls to change New York law, which probably needs to be changed for sure. But that's what that did. So the Tompkins County DA actually looked at this case and they declined to prosecute because they believed, they didn't say it wasn't disgusting. They didn't say it wasn't, they just said they couldn't prove the case
0: right,
16: based off what they saw. So I know the little that I know of this case, what I've reviewed, I can see why the Tompkins County DA made that decision.
0: Just to go into a little bit further, in New York State, what you're saying is if somebody consents, even though she is maybe drunk or maybe on drugs, but she voluntarily took the drugs or the drink, then that doesn't negate consent. If she's on ketamine or alcohol or something in between and says, yeah, I'm down for this thing that you want to do, then she can't say I wasn't able to consent because of her own voluntary taking of whatever the substance was.
16: Let's flip the scenario in Texas. So let's say that she drinks. She does 10 drinks in 3 hours, as she said she did at the bar. She voluntarily takes ketamine, but at some point she becomes incapacitated. Even though she voluntarily did the drinking and the drug, she still did not consent in Texas because she's incapacitated. She's unable to consent based off her mental faculties. In New York, if you voluntarily get intoxicated, that doesn't necessarily mean you can't consent. Just because you're intoxicated, they have to prove that you did not consent. So it's a difference in the law, and it needs to change in New York, actually. But that's what they're saying in New York. So a DA in Tompkins County, the county that would have been prosecuting this case, reviewed the evidence and declined to prosecute 2 years ago, from my understanding. This case is resurfacing because there's been a lawsuit filed. The governor got involved, like you said. The attorney general got involved. And so that's the dynamic that we're dealing with now.
0: And people are making politics about it. By the way, it's Nico LaHood. Go to LaHoodNortonGoss.com. Go check out the stuff that he does. Incredible lawyer, great friend of mine. If we're looking at consent, this is such a weird place. I'm so glad that I'm not in the dating scene, and I haven't been for almost 40 years. I mean, it wouldn't make any sense to me. So somebody says, yeah, let's go back and do that. Then she drinks some more, gets herself loaded full of drugs, allegedly. And then by the time she gets to the fraternity house in Texas, that consent is shut off because it's assumed that she's too inebriated. But in New York, the consent is not shut off.
16: It could be shut off. It depends. And I know that answer sucks for most people, but it really depends based off the totality of the circumstances in the investigation. If it's obvious that the person had no capability to consent and was incapacitated, well, then they didn't consent. So it really becomes, it's very fact specific. Now, what does that mean? How do you know that they're unable to consent? That's Texas. Right. When you look at either there's videos, the people are describing their demeanor. If someone's throwing up, if they're passed out, if they're asleep on the couch, well, then if they were asleep on the couch 10 minutes later in the bedroom, they're probably still sleeping. So you have to really bring facts together in Texas. In New York, I'm sure it's the same, but the law is different. So voluntary intoxication does not negate consent. So they have to prove more.
0: It's Nico LaHood. I'm telling you, it's very confusing because, again, the whole thing is disgusting. She should not put herself in that position. They should not have asked her to be in that position. And you shouldn't be doing this gross stuff at a fraternity. All that said, how is one to know when consent is good and when it's not good? I mean, it's such a gray area. I mean, again, in Texas, it might be a little bit more clear, but not that much.
16: Let me tell you the case we deal with, Joe.
0: Go ahead, please.
16: I'll tell you the case we deal with all the time, where somebody actually consents, where we have videos of a bar, where they're drinking together, they're maybe kissing at the bar. We have a ring camera where they're walking into the house together, and then in the middle of the engagement, the sexual contact in the bedroom, then all of a sudden they negate the consent. And now, that can legally and it can factually happen, but yes. Practically, how does that work? And then a lot of people are claiming, wait, she never said that in bed. I mean, if you're talking about that scenario, that I'm giving you. She consented. And then you have to look at other things. Are there text messages? Are there pictures taken? I'm not trying to embarrass people, but are there videos? We always have to ask clients, are there videos? Were you sexting each other? All those factors come into play because you're right. You almost have to have a GoPro and a signature to consent. Now, put the morals aside. I'm just saying legally, that's what we're dealing with today in our environment.
0: Nico LaHood, LaHoodNortonGoss.com. Go and check him out. Incredible attorney. He's the former DA of Bexar County, Texas. She wrote the next day to the guy that she was interested in. I guess she said yes, allegedly, because she wanted to be with this guy. She was like, yeah, sure, whatever. Let's do a threesome. And she says in that conversation to him, text message, whatever it was, Snapchat, whatever it was, she says to him, clearly there was nothing illegal that happened last night, but my reputation is going to be gone. Now, a few days later, she starts changing that, saying, you know, some of what happened wasn't legal. And I mean, it really was almost a 180. So talk to me about the initial text message. Do you think that's why the prosecutor said, listen, I can't prosecute this? She admits there was nothing illegal that happened.
16: Yeah, well, not only that, but then she also described to the police officers what was happening. So she had a conscientious mind. She's describing this guy allegedly could not get an erection. Somebody else fell asleep. Somebody else did something. So she's describing the engagement. And that means that she wasn't passed out. She wasn't incapacitated. And if her actions showed consent, then that's going to be a hard case to prove beyond a reasonable doubt. It's not preponderance, which is a civil standard. It's not clear and convincing, which is a family law standard to take away a kid. Yeah. It's beyond a reasonable doubt. Some states have a very little different nuance on what that means, but it's the highest standard in our justice system across the country. So I'm sure the government, meaning the DA's office, looked at that, looked at the investigation, looked at the interview, looked at the text messages, looked at the actual consent because she wanted to voluntarily engage in some form of sexual behavior.
0: Yes.
16: But then she's saying that she didn't later on. So inconsistencies like that are reasonable doubt. There are prosecutors that say, hey, we think the person accused or being investigated is innocent. We're not going to prosecute. Or there's prosecutors sometimes that say, hey, we think they're guilty, but we can't prove the case beyond a reasonable doubt. And there's two different assessments prosecutors make.
0: Is there any legalese, any legality to saying, well, 3 days later, I regret what happened, so it probably was illegal, or some of it was probably illegal? Because at one point in the initial text, she says, I'd like to see you again as long as there aren't 5 billion more men involved. So again, I admit it. I did it. My reputation's going to suck. And now, of course, there's nothing illegal that happened 3 days later. You know, some of what happened was illegal. Does regret play into the law at all?
16: It's not one of the elements of the crime. That's going to be a moral assessment she has to determine between her and God. If the text message would have been, hey, I didn't know what was going on. I heard that there were 5 guys. I thought it was going to be just you and I. I didn't know how much I was drinking. What happened last night? Those are different text messages, but those aren't the text messages we're dealing with. So very different scenario than what I just told you now.
0: It is Nico LaHood, LaHoodNortonGoss.com. Go and check out what he does. Also check out his R-rated Christianity. Go check that out. What is the other one? Sidebar?
16: Sidebar, yes, sir. Sidebar TV.
0: Look him up. He does a couple of great podcasts. He's an amazing guy. All right, so let's talk about Kathy Hochul getting involved and Letitia James getting involved. And I could almost see how they were ramping this up. AOC, Alexandria Ocasio-Cortez, she first goes out and she literally says, and I wonder from your legal mind whether these guys now have a suit against her. These seven men drugged her, held her down, raped her against her will. She never gave consent. She was unconscious, just lying about the entire thing. Doesn't have any of the facts right. Right. And she wasn't like, you know, behind the closed doors of the House of Representatives where she does have immunity, which is nuts to me. You can say anything you want from that place, the speech and debate clause. But she's out there like on the stump telling everybody that these seven did this. What is their recourse here?
16: They can file a lawsuit against her. She's not immune, like you said. A defense to slander, that was liable if she wrote it. The defense to slander is the truth. That's not the truth. That's, it's not the truth based off what the Tompkins County DA assessed at. That's right. Not the truth based off anybody else that's looked at the case.
0: It's legally. Not the truth as far as what Jane Doe said. She didn't even say that.
16: Right. Right. Jane Doe, exactly. And so she's going to have a hard road ahead of her if these individuals, I guess the seven young men, want to pursue a suit against her. I think it'd be a viable suit from what it seems like. It's colorable, as we say.
0: It is Nico LaHood. So, Nico, Kathy Hochul gets involved because I think she thinks she can make political hay out of it, puts Letitia James on it, who's the Attorney General of New York. What is their case? I mean, you and I have talked about this a lot. You can indict a ham sandwich. You can prosecute a ham sandwich. I get it. She can and probably will prosecute these guys. But put your defense attorney cap on. Does she have a case against them?
16: Based off what I've seen, I think there's reasonable doubt for sure. I haven't seen all the evidence, so I'm always leery on when I make a final legal assessment of a situation that I've heard and not seen myself. But everything, obviously, you have a DA's office, Tompkins County DA's office, that evaluated this and wasn't looking not to prosecute. There's no evidence I've seen of that. They made a legal assessment that they could not prove their case with their burden that they have, and then they moved on. 2 years have gone down. The statute of limitations has not run on a case like this, so it could legally and technically go forward. Whether it should go forward is a different story. I think humbly, and I say this just objectively, I don't think Letitia James makes legal assessments from what I've seen. I think she makes political decisions and she uses the justice system for her whim and her political gain. That's my opinion. And so it will not surprise me if she was going to prosecute these cases. Would I believe that we have a strong defense if I was defending these seven young men? Yes, I would. I believe that we have a strong defense. Now, it matters. Your audience matters. Where is it filed? What's your audience? What's your jury pool? It matters. The PR on this, and then people making up their minds before they get into a situation. Is there a change of venue argument down the road? So there's a lot of factors you have to think of, but your jury pool matters definitely.
0: In arguing as the prosecutor in a case like this, can the argument be the next day she was still feeling the residuals from the drugs and or the alcohol, so what she wrote the next day doesn't matter? What really matters is 3 or 4 days later. And again, we might agree or disagree with that. I disagree with that. I think she was of sound mind the next day. But as a prosecutor, can you say, forget what she said the next day? What she said 4 days later really does matter.
16: You can say that. Whether it holds water and whether that means you can prove your case beyond a reasonable doubt is another story. So she can say that. Can you get it indicted? Of course you can get it indicted because you can pick and choose the evidence you can present to a grand jury. But can you get to the burden of beyond a reasonable doubt? And ethically, should you? I mean, now, so what happens to the previous district attorney's office? That's going to be public knowledge. You have investigators that they have some notes, and did they do prosecution guides here where they give their opinion about the situation and the case before they present it to the grand jury, to the DA's office. I would like to look at all that stuff. Any type of interaction between the law enforcement agency and the people investigating and the district attorney's office initially that looked into it, I would want those notes. All of that is potential exculpatory, what we call Brady, evidence of innocence information that needs to be handed over to the defense. So sure, they can do it, but I think there's a very strong defense in this case, it seems like.
0: LeHoodNortonGoss.com. Go there and check it out. Already Christianity sidebar. Let me tap into your brain as a father, as a friend of mine, as a guy who doesn't drink. You don't do drugs. I don't drink, do drugs. I mean, we don't choose to do that. If you're somebody who's legally drinking, I'm not here to say you can't have a beer after work, but who's taking ketamine, who's taking coke, and who's doing whatever? The whole thing is nuts. I want to talk about how we got here in society. Give me like a minute or two on this, if you don't mind. Take your lawyer's cap off for a second. We're in a society that is dominated by pornography. It's dominated by people wearing the smallest thing they can on social media to get hits and clicks and everything else. Who's getting drunk? Who's getting high? I mean, we're living in a society where music glorifies it. What do you say to young people out there like these frat brothers and these sorority sisters at Cornell and other places who think it's okay to take a bunch of ketamine, get drunk, and then let's go have a threesome, a foursome, let's go and sleep with everybody we possibly can? Can we reel that back in? I think that's on purpose. Takes us away from God, takes us away from our belief system as a Judeo-Christian, country. What do you say to people who are listening or watching this who may be able to take a nugget and go, yeah, maybe I'll think twice before I get myself in this situation?
16: Before I would talk to those young people, I would talk to their parents. I think parents have handed over parenting to society, to Hollywood, to sports, to everything else, because they want to be their kid's friend instead of their parent. I'm not trying to be my kid's friend. I'm their daddy. I have four children. I want to be their parent, and I want to raise them up. I want them to mature. I'm not focused on their happiness. I'm focused on their maturity, which God is focused on our maturity as well, by the way. And so I would talk to the parents first. I mean, their moral compass has been skewed their whole life. So we tell these young people, no parameters. Do what you want. Make up your own rules. Do whatever you want. We're not going to say no to anything. Sex, drugs, rock and roll, whatever you want. But then until you get out into the real world, and then we're going to rein you back in. It's almost like we set them up for failure. I'm talking in general, of course, Joe.
0: Yes.
16: And so the reality is we need to get back to a moral compass. What are the rules of engagement in life? Is it better to lie to my friend, cheat my friend, or serve my friend and love my neighbor? That's a biblical principle. You don't have to like it, but it's better to serve than to be served. Love, give than to receive, and then love your neighbor as yourself. What is that love, that definition of love mean? So I would talk to the parents. Be parents. Raise your children. It's hard to be a parent. Parenting is hard. It's a social experiment, I tell people. Parenting is an experiment. The laboratory is in your home. And then you send them off to the world and you say, well, is this thing working out or not? And then you get the evidence back that it is or isn't working out. And it's tough and it's consistent and it's in the mundane and the everyday. And so I really would talk to the parents before the kids. But I do, as you know, I like to talk to young people. I talk to college students. I like to talk to anyone that'll listen, men's groups, conferences, and also children, and truly try to let them know that not all ideas are the same, and ideas have consequences, so choose wisely.
0: I want to make sure I understand, and again, that was incredible, it really was, but I can't let you off on this one. You think God has made you mature? When did that happen?
16: Well, God needs to buy you a bigger t-shirt, because that one's
0: what are you talking about?
16: Well,
0: it's,
16: I don't
0: it's
16: know.
0: Perfectly.
16: He
0: what do you think?
16: The world, he needs to create a shirt for you.
0: It is Nico LaHood. He's amazing. Former DA here in Bexar County. Great defense attorney. My very good friend, LaHoodNortonGoss.com is the website. Great stuff, man. At the end of the day, and I want people watching and listening to understand, Nico nor I are convicting this woman of anything, but she admits herself that at least part of that night was consensual, and that makes me think, why did you put yourself in that position? And from the guy's perspective, why did you ever want to be in that perspective? And that I think you laid it out perfectly on both sides. Nico, thanks a million.
16: Thanks, Pags. God bless you, buddy.
0: All right, brother. We're back after this in the Joe Pags Show. Stay here.
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0: Hopefully you got some insight out of that interview with Nico. He's got a really good handle of what's going on in New York with this Cornell case. We're going to keep an eye on it, see what goes on with it. But it's all very strange to me how the day after everything was fine, nothing was illegal, but man, I've got a bad reputation. Then a couple of days later, I'm not so sure it was all legal, and now let me have some money for it. I'm not indicting her, nor the guys. Don't ever, ever find yourself in that position, and then you won't have to worry about stuff like this. 888-941-PAGS, JoePags.com, Kay Hill, and a bunch more next hour. Keep it here.
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1: Back on the road, I'm Lee Silicera, Fox News. President Trump in deep red Nebraska with less than a month until the midterms.
2: President Trump telling the crowd,
3: on November 3rd, we're going to send Pete Ricketts back to the United States Senate.
2: Praising GOP candidates in Nebraska, including Senator Pete Ricketts, who faces independent candidate Dan Osborne in November, a Navy veteran backed by Democrats. Touting jobs, border security, and his tax policies, the president also signing an executive order waiving an off-road requirement to allow anyone to purchase tax-free red-dye diesel.
3: The typical trucker will save over $100 every time they fill up, so it's more than $100 each time. And farmers will also save millions and millions of dollars.
2: Telling folks fuel prices will come tumbling down when the U.S. conflict with Iran ends.
1: Fox's Kristen Goodwin. During the midterm convention, the president said he would be holding multiple rallies a week before Election Day. The president's approved the execution by firing squad of Army Major Nidal Malik Hassan for the 2009 shooting rampage at Fort Hood, Texas. The Army psychiatrist walked into a medical building where soldiers were getting checkups, shouted Allahu Akbar, then opened fire. 13 people were killed. More than 30 were hurt. A Russian researcher is dead, reportedly after contracting a strain of the plague.
5: She reportedly died just days after accidental exposure to an unknown pathogen after breaking a test tube at the research facility. Her death prompted a hospital to be quarantined and nearly 200 people to undergo medical observation. Her cause of death has not been confirmed.
1: Fox's Christina Coleman. The World Health Organization says the risk to the public is low. Former music pastor and one-time American Idol contestant Caleb Flynn sentenced to life in prison without the possibility of parole after an Ohio jury convicted him last week of murdering his wife while he was having an affair. America's listening to Fox News.
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1: A girl is dead after she was attacked while walking on the street in Chicago.
29: Police say 7-year-old Eddie Murray Hernandez Chacon was walking with her sister Saturday when a woman approached and stabbed the girl multiple times, killing her. Witnesses detained the woman until police arrived. She's identified as 48-year-old Siobhan Gayden and described as a repeat criminal offender who was in violation of her probation from previous attacks, who's now charged with first-degree murder. Police have not said if the girl and the suspect knew each other or whether the stabbing was a random attack. In Chicago, Jeff Manasso, Fox News.
1: New York Governor Kathy Hochul has declared a statewide disaster emergency over a measles outbreak, the first such declaration since cases of measles began surging in 2005. New York reported 106 measles cases this year through October 3rd, including 92 since July 15th. This comes as more than 1,000 cases have been reported in Pennsylvania. The former Prince Andrew taking legal action against the police over searches of his home.
30: Andrew Mountbatten Windsor has filed a claim to have search warrants
6: parents quashed, claiming the police force that carried them out may have broken the law. The King's brother was arrested in February on suspicion of misconduct in a public office. Properties at the Sandringham estate and on the grounds of Windsor Castle were raided by police. All this comes from his friendship with the disgraced financier Jeffrey Epstein. Mountbatten Windsor denies wrongdoing. King Charles stripped him of his titles of Duke of York and Prince as a result of his connection with Epstein. In London, Jonathan Savage, Fox News.
1: Italian Prime Minister Giorgia Meloni has applied to trademark her voice with the European Union Intellectual Property Office in a bid to increase protections against AI-generated deepfakes. Meloni has repeatedly warned about the dangers of deepfakes after fake images of her circulated online. I'm Lee Silicera. This is Fox News.
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7: Kalamazoo County Board getting ready to set their spending plan for the next year. They're going to hold a public hearing on their $353 million spending plan Tuesday evening and set a final vote on the budget for their next meeting in 2 weeks. The county will have substantially less money to spend next year, and it's partly due to the end of funding from the American Rescue Plan Act, approved by Congress, to cover losses from the COVID-19 pandemic. They're also seeing a loss in other revenue, but for the first time, they're going to see an increase in the newly approved child care millage. Interim County Administrator Terrell Cole says the proposed budget with updates can be viewed on the county's website under the transparency heading at calcounty.gov. We have a link to that at wkzo.com. Hard copy is also available at the county clerk's office. Meeting begins at 6:30 p.m. at the County Administration Building on Kalamazoo Avenue. Michael Arney, WKZO News.
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0: Great radio stations across the land, along with Gabby in for Sam. Polo's along for the ride, too. It is the Joe Pags Show. Thanks. Appreciate you stopping by. There's a lot going on, lots to get to. You probably remember Nidal Hassan, a guy who was an Army major at Fort Hood here in Texas. In 2009, killed 13 members of the military in the ready room where he knew they wouldn't have their guns. And injured, I think, 30-some-odd others. Was convicted 4 years later, in 2013, of 13 counts of premeditated murder. Tried to appeal. Appeals went up to the Supreme Court. And now he is going to be executed. And it's a question that I ask all the time when it comes to this, the questions about the death penalty. Why does it take so damn long? This guy killed 13 people, injured 30-some-odd more. Why would it take this long, 17 years, to give him the punishment, the retribution that he's owed? I don't understand it. So for 17 years, where those 13 were still dead, their family still didn't have them. This guy ate our food, breathed our air, kept on appealing, hoping to not die for the cause. Remember, he was yelling, Allahu Akbar, as he was killing people. He did it, he thinks, for his religion. But here's a guy that's still alive today. I'll never understand it. And I say it all the time. I'll say it again. If this case is not one for the death penalty, then none is. And if you give him the death penalty, make it happen. What question could there have been? A procedural question? Nobody has denied that he did it. In fact, a jury of his so-called peers convicted him 13 years ago. I don't get it. And I want to understand it. He is set to be executed. When? I don't know. I have no idea. There's no specific date that's been released on it, but many of you will remember that. I couldn't believe it. I was on the air doing this show. And just the local form of the show wasn't national yet. But I was like, what? I mean, there's evil among us, and if we don't take them out quickly, we don't end it quickly, and we don't say, here's your punishment quickly, then maybe it's not the deterrent I think it is. And I still do think it's a deterrent. He was injured. He was paralyzed when he did it. You know, in a case like that, you're thinking, man, it's too bad he lived. It is. Here's a guy, he would have kept killing. The whole thing's stunning to me that he's just now, they're saying, yeah. Yeah, at this point, yeah, I guess we will go ahead and, I guess. We'll go, I mean, really? Other stories that I told you I'd be getting to. By the way, it's going to be Cahill at the bottom of the hour. If you're hearing about this new disease, this new virus, this new thing in Russia, she's got all the information on that. Do not miss a second of that. But I did want to bring this up. I don't use those smart glasses. I don't. I've got glasses. They're just for reading off a computer screen. But I'm seeing more and more people with these so-called smart glasses. Paul, any interest in getting the smart glasses?
8: Do they make you smart?
0: No.
8: Then
0: they just do more than glasses.
8: If it's AI, no.
0: It is. Well, I know that it's AI. It's just your video recording everything that you see. I mean, I have no interest. I use a lot of video for my daily job. 7 days a week, I'm posting video, shooting video. I don't have AI making videos for me. I do it all myself. Gabby, any interest in the smart glasses?
9: I've had them and lost them.
0: Are you serious? You've had them?
9: Yeah.
0: You had like the Meta glasses or what?
9: I don't know. I think they're Ray-Bans.
0: No, I'm talking about glasses that actually video record. You had those in Ray-Bans?
8: Yeah, they have those.
0: Really?
8: Yeah.
9: Yeah, and then they play music in your ear.
0: Wow.
8: Yeah, I know Oakley makes some, and when I was talking to the manager, she was telling me that they can also do translation in real time.
0: Wow. I mean, translation in real time is fine, but recording everything that you see all day long, I mean, what do you even do with that recording? What do you do with that?
8: Well, I'll say this, I agree with you on that. The one thing that she pointed out to me that she liked was, I guess, for her grandkids that she could quickly take a picture with them on without having to like grab the phone or, you know, whatever. You could just boom.
0: That makes sense. It's really no different than taking a picture with your phone without having to go through all this. I get that. But recording video all day long as you're walking around, you might say, well, what about dash cams? No, I mean, you get this on your face. You're just walking around recording everything you see. That's weird. But there are some privacy concerns now in Sweden, and one wonders if those concerns will come here as well. Now, the argument is you have the right, if you're in a public space, to record whatever you want. Yeah, I don't need your, like, if I walk up to Polo or Gabby or anybody watching and listening, and I was recording her or them, I'm allowed to if they're in a public place. Now, you can't walk into somebody's house, start recording them. That's private. You can't walk into a private club and start recording. That is private. But if you're on the sidewalk, you see a lot of these viral videos out there that call themselves auditors, First Amendment auditors. They're on the sidewalk taking video, and as inconvenient as it might be, they have every right to record you as you're in a public space. Like, you've seen stores will come out, you have no right to record my customers. Well, if they're coming in and out, and if I can see it with my eyeballs, I can record it. But at some point, I mean, it becomes this very strange sort of surveillance state, and Sweden is wondering, is this too much? Here's the story from ABC News. Could be fake. Privacy concerns put smart glasses under scrutiny as Nordic country, seeks temporary ban. Jamie Keaton from the Associated Press wrote it, so it really might be fake news. A trip to the park, a day at the beach, a workout session at the gym, all in public spaces where smart glasses can snap photos, record conversations, or stream video online without people in the line of their lenses and microphones knowing about it. Norway's government wants to get a handle on both the promise and the peril of AI glasses, and is proposing the parliament enact a temporary ban on them in some places. It's the latest sign of growing concerns in many countries about new technologies that are fundamentally changing the way people live. Some governments have banned the use of social media by children and young teens. One effort to rein in the use of AI glasses has run aground in the home of Silicon Valley. Some would say Silicon Valley. California's governor last week vetoed legislation that would have penalized the use of smart glasses to record people without their permission in places like changing rooms, doctor's offices, and other spaces generally considered private. Now, why would Gavin Newsom veto that? What? Why would he veto a law that basically said what the law already is, that you can't record somebody without their knowledge in a private place? Norway's government said the proposal for the temporary ban would be made by Parliament, the Storting, as soon as possible. somebody, Mikkelsen, the Norwegian Minister of Digitalization. You've got a Minister of Digitalization. Really? Digitalization and public governance expressed concerns about the emergence of new technology that could photograph, film, or record the audio of people without their knowledge. See, here's what I would do. I would do this, and I think this is appropriate. Just make a simple regulation. You should make it clear, even if you're in a public space, that cameras are in use. Many times it'll say video recording in use, even in a public space. I do body cam videos. It's at Joe Pags Body Cam. You can go check those out. It's a new fledgling account that's just now starting to get some traction, Joe Pags Body Cam. And you'll notice in any body cam video you watch, whether it's mine or somebody else's, that the police officer always says, I'm recording audio and video. They don't have to do that. They're in a public street. You have no expectation of privacy in a public street. And we all want police officers to have body cam, both to protect the citizen and protect the police officer. But they always, and I guess it depends on jurisdiction, but they almost always say, I'm recording you on audio and video. And a person goes, okay. Not that the cop would stop if they didn't say okay. They're just letting them know. There's nothing wrong with notification. When you see these First Amendment auditors on the sidewalk, I think a lot of them are just starting trouble for no reason, but they have every right to do it. You can see they're holding a camera. You can see they're holding their phone. You can see they've got a tripod that they're holding up in the air. You literally are looking at the fact that they're recording. And then you can make a decision. Do I want to walk in front of them? Do I want to walk anywhere near them? Is it inconvenient? Yes. Are some of them obviously jerks? Absolutely. But if you notify me, at least I have the knowledge that I'm going to be recorded. There is nothing necessary as far as regulations when it comes to a private space, like a bathroom, like a locker room, like a gym shower. I mean, my God, why would Gavin Newsom say no to that? I don't understand. There's something wrong with the guy. But again, notification is key. It just is. And I've seen a lot of these people. This guy named Joey Swole has a really cool account. His Instagram is like 5 or 6 million people. Very, very like bodybuilder shape. And he will call people out who set up their tripod in the gym. And if somebody walks past it, they yell at him. Oh, what are you walking past my camera? You're walking in front of my camera. Screw you, dude. I'm going to get the weights. I'm here to work out. And he calls them out every time. And I love it. But why is that even allowed? There should be an obvious sign saying, I'm going to be recording. And then I can obviously say, you can record all you want, but I'm going to walk past here. I have a membership just like you do. But when it comes to a private space, why are they trying to allow cameras or video or audio recording? I think there should be some notification. Video surveillance in use. That's not asking much. It's a simple sign. You can buy that anywhere. So, again, I'm not against technology. I like technology. I'm not against new technology. I like new technology. I am without a doubt against somebody wearing glasses that could be just sunglasses, or they could be recording everything, not informing me that I'm being recorded. Hey, well, it's a public space, Pags. You're right. But at the same time, by the old method, I could see a news crew holding a camera. I could see somebody holding their phone, and clearly they're taking a picture of the recording, and I make a decision if I want to be in there. But to do it, and where it's not obvious that you're doing it, I think that changes things. It does for me anyway. Paul, you agree with that or disagree with that?
8: With what part?
0: That if you're going to record, make it obvious. If I'm holding a camera, if I'm holding a phone, it's clear what I'm doing. If you just have glasses on your face and you're recording me as I walk past you, I think that I should be notified somehow.
8: Or if you have your phone like hidden like in your pocket and you don't know that, you know, you're being recorded.
0: Yes, I would like to be informed. Then I can make an informed decision to walk away from that person who's clearly recording.
8: I mean, I think that's fair.
0: Gabby, anything?
10: Well, the glasses have a light. Whenever you're recording, you can see.
0: Is it like a big bright light, or is it something I wouldn't see in the sun?
8: She's 100% right. However, lots of people are getting them customized, so you can't see the light.
0: Come on, man.
8: Yeah.
10: Oh, that's weird.
8: Yeah.
0: It is weird. 888-941-PAGS. 888-941-7247. JoePags.com. I'm for fewer regulations. I'm for lower taxes. I'm for more freedom and liberty. I'm for less government control or intervention. But at the same time, I think informing, like, I'll give you an example of what I mean. And I think this is going to resonate to let you know just how much I am for lower regulations and less government. I am against the rule that you can't smoke inside of a business. I'm against that. I don't smoke. I'm not trying to smoke inside the business, but I'm against the government saying that you as a business owner or proprietor can't decide to have it be a smoking business. All I need from the government is, you can do that if you want, but you have to inform people before they walk in. This is a smoking establishment. Now, as a free liberated American, I get to make the decision, do I want to go in there where they're smoking? And if I do, then it's on me. If I don't, that's cool too. I can go somewhere else. And then those that are non-smoking facilities will say, this is a non-smoking business. I say, hey, I'd like to go there with my family. I don't think the government should say, you're not allowed to smoke here. I'm for notification. I'm for advising people. I'm for letting people know what you're about to face, and that makes sense to me. But to say, I'm the government, and I say, you can't smoke here, can't smoke there, can't smoke, no, that doesn't make sense to me. That business will go out of business if enough people don't want smoking to be in there, or they'll change their own policies. So hopefully that makes sense to you. I'm not for the government clamping down on your ability to be free and do what you want, but I'm

0: 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Get it now. You'll be glad you did. We're back after this. Stay here.
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there another pandemic on the way? There is something bubbling up in Russia. I'm like, you know, it's like 3.5 weeks, 4 weeks away from the midterm elections, and suddenly Russia's got some virus that left the anti-plague. This is, I think that's what it's called. The anti-plague center. What? There's something called that? And then she brings up bubonic plague. I'm like, okay, we haven't dealt with bubonic plague in how long? We're worrying about the bubonic plague now. I just want to understand this. Now, it has not left Russia, from what I understand, but who knows? Who's jumping on a plane and coming over here? Remember, Wuhan had the outbreak. Then suddenly, people are jumping on planes, and now it's all over here. I'm telling you, they better not start. Look, I'm not here to try to scare you. They better not start this garbage again heading into an election. And hopefully, you're going to get some good information. Well, I know that you will when she exposes exactly what this is, when we started finding out about it. What is this? And why is there a plague center in Russia that somehow has connections to Mongolia and also connections to China? All that's very strange. I said I'd give you some of the court cases on the docket, the Supreme Court. This is from our friends at Newsmax, but probably has some wire involvement. The U.S. Supreme Court is hearing a series of important cases during its new term that begins Monday, involving issues such as President Donald Trump's immigration policies, assault-style rifle bans, Big Oil's financial liability for climate change, which is stupid, Republican-backed voting restrictions, LGBT rights, and more. Here's a look at some of the cases being argued during the term, which runs to about the end of June. Trump's mandatory immigration detention. The court will decide the legality of Trump's policy that subjects millions of immigrants in the U.S. illegally. So in other words, they're illegal aliens. I don't think this is written by Newsmax, I'll be honest with you. Probably from the wire services. Already it's very left-wing, this report. Mandatory detention during deportation proceedings. The policy is part of Trump's pursuit of mass deportation. The justices took up the Trump administration's appeal of a lower court's ruling against the policy. In a case involving a Brazilian national, the administration abandoned U.S. government's longstanding interpretation of federal law that immigrants already living in the U.S. could be released on bond while their cases play out in the immigration court. A date for the arguments has not been announced. A ruling is expected by the end of June, according to this very left-wing person who wrote the story, I added. The justices will hear arguments in December over the Trump administration's policy of deporting migrants, again, illegal aliens, to nations other than their own, so-called third countries, without offering them the chance to show the harms they may face. The court on September 29th let the administration continue the policy for the time being, putting on hold a federal judge's ruling that removing migrants, again, illegal aliens, have been deported to 29 countries under the policy. According to human rights groups, a ruling is expected by the end of June. The justice will hear arguments on December 2nd and a challenge to the legality of state prohibitions of assault-style rifles, giving them another chance to expand gun rights in the case that involves a type of weapon that often associated with mass shootings. Lower courts upheld bans in Cook County, Illinois, and Connecticut on powerful semi-automatic rifles such as AR-15s. I can't even read this anymore. This is so biased. Powerful this, mass shootings that. I've got an AR-15 that is not overwhelmingly powerful and hasn't shot anybody. Stop it. But these people just can't report the news, man. I don't get it. I don't understand. That's not Newsmax's fault. That's some wire services' fault. KL, when we come back, about this new virus now in Russia. Keep it here.

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1: It's costing drivers in Michigan 22 cents less to fill up per gallon than last week. AAA Michigan says the statewide average is down to $4.47. That's 42 cents more than what we paid last month, $1.36 more than last year. A 15-gallon tank, on average, costs $67 in Michigan. The state's highest price is $4.54 a gallon in Ann Arbor. Most affordable gas is in Flint at $4.29. In southwest Michigan, St. Joseph County with the lowest price at $4.27. It's followed by Calhoun County at $4.36. Allegan County is at $4.46. Berrien and Cass counties, $4.47. Kalamazoo County is at $4.54. Van Buren County, $4.55. Berry County is the highest at $4.60. In the WKZO Newsroom, I'm Michael Arney.
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3: I'm Ryan Ranker. Tomorrow, Michigan's top candidates for governor will meet on the debate stage. Republican John James and Democrat Jocelyn Benson will be in Grand Rapids tomorrow night. No notes, no props, no audience for the Wood TV moderated debate. In the end, will it matter in the eye of the undecided voter? Former Democratic Michigan Governor Jim Blanchard says it depends.
4: I watched the first Kennedy-Nixon debate, and that helped Kennedy a lot because it made him an equal to Nixon, who at that time was vice president. And I remember the Gerry Ford gaffe when he was debating Jimmy Carter about whether the people behind the Iron Curtain felt that they were dominated by the Soviet Union. And it was a gaffe. It hurt him.
3: Political reporter Rick Albin will moderate this debate, which starts at 7 p.m. A detective in the Detroit Police Department has been suspended after she was charged with drunk driving and having a gun while intoxicated. Harper Woods police say 32-year-old Laria Stevens from Clinton Township was arraigned on charges last week, nearly 3 weeks after she crashed her car. Investigators say Stevens was driving the wrong way when it crashed into another vehicle. There were no serious injuries. A crash between a cement truck and a passenger vehicle has left four people in critical condition and another dead. Ottawa County Sheriff's Office reports this happened in Olive Township today, north of Holland. All five people injured were inside a Toyota passenger vehicle. They say the cement mixer hit the vehicle as it ran into the intersection. Some of the passengers were taken by helicopter to the hospital, and they say the crash is under investigation. And high school students across Midland were in for a surprise this morning. Juniors and seniors at Midland High School and H.H. Dow High School were called into a special announcement for the gym. And while there, the parents of Rebecca Kurtman, who died in 2003, announced this year's prom has been paid for. A nonprofit called Becca's Closet announced through the partnership with Macy's. They're also providing dresses and suits along with the free tickets. I'm Ryan Racker for the Michigan News Network.
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9: Chilly tonight. Temperatures dropping down to about 38 with mostly clear skies. Close to sunrise, we could actually see a quick batch of some light showers. Not expecting much, but that might actually act to keep some of the frost at bay. As for Tuesday, plenty of sunshine. High temps near 66 degrees. Bit of a breezy day. That goes for Wednesday and Thursday. Otherwise sunny for the middle of the work week. Highs on Wednesday 68 and on Thursday 65. Tracking Southwest Michigan's weather, I'm Storm Teammate Chief Meteorologist Ellen Baca.
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11: So now you know the rest of the story.
0: WKZO.
11: 6, almost 7 years removed from when the pandemic started. The pandemic has been over for a long time. Suddenly, there's a Russian virus that we've got to worry about. Kay Hill is here, of course, incredible news and commentary writer. You see her on Newsmax all the time. Kay, how are you? Good to see you.
12: I'm good, Joe. I'm absolutely terrified about having to try and pronounce Russian words today, but we're going to get this together.
11: Pronounce it once and just call it the virus after that. The timing is pretty suspect, Kay. Hello. We're less than 30 days away from a midterm election, and suddenly there's a virus that's like moving around the earth again. I didn't hear about this before you sent me the notes today. What is this?
12: Yeah, this is my algorithms at work, Joe. So, okay, I'm going to read from my notes directly because I don't want to get any facts wrong. And, you know, it's still kind of a rapidly developing situation. Could be something, could be nothing. But I figured we'd talk about it today, given that we have gone through a global pandemic together. Yes. So reports coming out of Russia claim a 28-year-old laboratory technician at the word I can't pronounce research institute. It's actually the Anti-Plague Institute in Syria. Yep.
11: I'm sorry. It's the Anti-Plague Institute and there's a plague coming out of it? Stop.
12: Okay. So it turns out that like Russia, Mongolia, parts of China, like plague, let's just call it blanket plague because there is only technically one plague. How it affects you gives it different names. But there's a lot of plague, as it turns out, across that part of the world. So there's actually a lot of ongoing research to deal with it. It's sort of like we have research institutes here for prevalent diseases. The plague just still happens to be pretty prevalent in that part of the world. So they do have a lot of research institutes. I think I read somewhere that there was like 4 in Russia alone just for plague, because it's that much of a problem. Like there are still outbreaks. People still get it from, you know, rodents and things like that. You know, it's not Black Death level, but it's one of those diseases that comes up. They have to deal with it. So they have research institutes for it. But yeah, so one of the technicians at that particular institute in Siberia in a town called Shelikov, that was I probably mispronounced it, but it was the easiest
11: sounded
12: one
11: good.
12: That I've
11: yeah,
12: seen.
11: Just go with it.
12: Right? Yeah. But this 28-year-old woman died after being diagnosed with a very aggressive form of pneumonia of, quote, unknown origin. 200 people are known to be under medical observation and quarantines were set up at local medical facilities. Now, there's one outlet claiming that the technician accidentally broke a test tube containing plague and the plague pathogen. Russian authorities still have not confirmed this, but the reason that I think a lot of people are taking it seriously is because the outlet that's reporting on it is technically exiled from Russia, and so they can report on stuff that outlets inside of Russia can't really report on because, you know, they're sort of beholden to Russian authorities. So that kind of gives it a little bit more credence, I think, if you will. And then we've had Russian epidemiologists have also sort of publicly questioned the official narrative because institute staff were sort of seen out and about in protective suits, which is not a great sign. Usually those suits are reserved for...
11: Okay, I don't want to see people in these suits again. Why are there suits coming out? I want you to continue with the research that you've done, but I'm going to ask you, and I want you to think about this, I'm going to ask you very simply, can this have anything to do with our midterms? Suddenly there's a something coming out of Russia that has some connection to Mongolia and maybe has some connection to China. Really? We're not going to follow that okey-doke again. So continue on what we know, and obviously there are no cases here yet. This is contained to there. Why are they telling the world about it? I mean, generally, you take care of the problem there. If it didn't get out, why tell us? Go ahead.
12: Well, I think there's a lot of propaganda coming out of the UK as it relates to Russia. You know, we talk about it all the time on the show, how the UK has been taken over by, you know, like Arabic men of military age en masse. But the British people keep being told that the big threat is Russia. Now, I think the reason that this has become such a big story is because obviously, anytime anything major happens in Russia, you know, like there's currently a war with Russia that could turn into a world war, given everything that's also going on with Iran. We've got, like I said, all this propaganda coming out of the UK saying lots of bad stuff is happening in Russia. Russia might nuke us, et cetera, et cetera, et cetera. So I think it's just one of those things where it's concerning because Russia is walkable to the rest of Europe and that's always a worry.
11: Yeah.
12: Anything with sort of disease, it is within walking distance of the rest of Europe. And it's also, if it is the plague, I think the sort of way that it's spread, so there's three different types of plague. So the sort of like septic plague, bubonic plague, which I'm not sure about septic, but I know with bubonic plague, you can't really pass it from person to person. It comes from animals that are infected, fleas, things like that. But the pneumonic plague can be spread from person to person, and it is hyper-aggressive. If you do not get treatment within 24 hours of showing your first symptoms, you're pretty much guaranteed you're going to die. It is.
11: I'm sorry. Stop. Let's put the brakes on. Did you say bubonic plague is spreadable and it's transmittable and it's contagious? I thought that went away 100 years ago. Bubonic plague still exists?
12: Yeah, it's still like plague is like the blanket pathogen. It's bubonic. It spreads from contact with infected animals. And I guess if you can get it from contact with infected animals, I guess you could technically get it person to person, but it's a lot harder, I think, to spread than, you know, stuff that's literally spread through the air. And okay, I want to get back to the midterms though, because
11: please
12: let me go off on a lot of tangents here. I don't think that this is necessarily related to the midterms. I don't think Republicans ever, if they ever want to win anything ever again, are going to go back to COVID style rules in any way, shape, or form. Like whoever institutes COVID rules, honestly, for anything less than like freaking Ebola at this point. And also there's a massive Ebola epidemic breaking out in Africa right now that is getting like no attention compared to this Russian story, which is also kind of weird and sus to me, but I'm not sure why yet. But I really don't think what's happening in Russia is happening. I don't think it's happening to coincide with the midterms. What kind of scares me is that we're already in this very like unstable place in the West anyway. And I guess technically the Middle East. What scares me is what happens if the midterms go full Democrat, which I know everyone says that's not going to happen, but like, I don't trust polls. We all watched the 2016 election. Like, we know polls don't really mean that much anymore. What scares me is like, if this is a legit plague outbreak and it spreads and it gets worse and the Democrats get back into power, what's going to happen to our rights then, Joe? Like,
11: gone. I mean, we just lived through it. No, it's a great point. I mean, the reason why I make the connection, and I think what you just said makes a lot of sense. I make the connection because clearly 6 years ago, what was happening on this planet had a huge role in what happened in our election in 2020. It just had a huge role. We had mail-in ballots that were happening that were not authorized by the state legislatures. They should not have been counted. We have all sorts of questions in Arizona and Georgia and Michigan, Wisconsin, and everything else, and Pennsylvania. So, I mean, I could see something like this popping up for the midterm, but I think you make a really good point. If the Democrats were in control, it's masked down and do, you know, tele-learning from now on, and the kids all lose their social skills, and you can't fly anywhere. You can't go to a play in New York City without a mask on or without showing an ID that you got some service in your arm, some thing in your arm. So, yeah, I mean, I think you're right. If this were to happen, then Republicans probably would benefit for the simple fact they're not going to shut down the whole world again.
12: Mm-hmm. Yeah, I think so. But
11: I think that's what you were laying down.
12: Yeah, that's pretty much where I was at. I mean, it's a pretty clear divide, right, between the parties. Like, when you look at what happened, I can't believe it was 6 years ago. That feels kind of insane. Isn't that crazy?
11: It is.
12: 6 years ago, Joe, and that was when we met. So I'm, you know, for that. But, no, I think when it comes to the messaging, I will say, and I hate to be this blunt about it, but when I was doing my research, it was predominantly left-wing media that were kind of like beating what could be a very dead horse here, or it could be a real legit thing. Like, there are those diseases, like, Joe, I think we've talked about it on the show before. Like, I've said to my husband, if there's ever a report of Ebola, like a case of Ebola in the United States ever again in the future, we lock down for 2 weeks. And that doesn't mean lock down in the same way that, you know, it's like 2 weeks to flatten the curve. It's like, that's the kind of disease where you don't know you've got it until it's too late. And the way that it spreads, like, I had friends that went out to Africa during when was the last big pandemic? It was it could have been like 10 years ago, it could have been 15 years ago. Like everything pre-COVID kind of blurs into one.
11: Ebola feels like it was 15 years ago in Africa. I get that feeling, but I could be wrong about that.
12: I know. Isn't it crazy? Like, it's just like.
11: They did a parody to the song Lola, and I just sang Ebola instead of Lola. But go ahead. That's what I do. So where are we with this Russian anti-plague thing? Where are we with this? Is it contained in Russia? Have there been no cases outside of Russia? It sounds like it's all right there right now. And, I mean, are people going to jump on planes like they did in Wuhan and start spreading it?
12: They very well could. We haven't had any reports that they're not, because Russian authorities have essentially said that everything's fine, everything's safe, don't look over here, everything's fine. Again, typically when, you know, I see, oh, disease, like, oh, scaremongering, blah, blah, blah, blah, blah, usually I'm sort of like, yeah, okay, like, this is probably just another case of manipulation. But when you have, like, actual Russian epidemiologists being like, something like there might be something going on here, then I tend to pay a little bit more attention. So yes, I don't want to lie and say that there couldn't be someone on a plane right now landing in like any US airport carrying this disease and spreading it to everyone that goes near them as they breathe. But I think the likelihood of that is pretty low. You know, you can say anything you want about Russians, but you know, Germans get a lot of, they get a lot of the credit for being the most organized and efficient members of the Western Hemisphere. But honestly, Russians are like up there too. I really think that if this is a legit outbreak, like they are going to lock down. They're a country at war. Like they cannot also afford to, you know, go through a horrific epidemic, whatever it could become. So I don't want people to get scared, but I also don't want to lie. Like, I don't think it's likely that people are on a plane, but I also can't sit here and say that they're not.
11: And it's a fair warning. It is Kay Hill. Go follow her everywhere. Kay Smythe Hill on all the socials. See her on Newsmax all the time, too. I've got about 2 or 3 minutes. Let's do France. I posted a video on TikTok the other day and on Instagram, and it was basically them bombarding a bunch of migrant youth. They called them migrant youth. Bombarding a business, burning a firefighter in the like the middle of the road in France. What the hell is going on in France? When's the last time you were there? And are you surprised by this continued uprising in so-called migrant youth? Who, of course, their parents came over illegally from somewhere in the Middle East or Northern Africa. They had a bunch of kids and told the kids basically, "This is our country now." Just give me your thoughts on that.
12: I haven't been to France in a very long time. I spent a lot of my childhood in France, but I haven't been back for, you know, more than 10 years, I think, at this point.
11: Okay.
12: It doesn't surprise me. Like, the French are kind of notorious for just going mental every now and again. Like, we always used to say, like, if someone's having a protest in the UK, they're burning down a city in France. Like, not literally, but, you know, the French people of all, you know, all shapes, sizes, colors, whatever, they love a good protest. But I think, you know, what separates what we've seen in the past, like when the farmers protested, things like that, what separates the two is typically it's the French people versus the people in charge. What we're seeing now, I think, is far more akin to what we saw during, you know, like the 2020 riots. I think it's way more similar to the kind of chaos that I think is, you know, tend to be normalized maybe in some of the countries that these people come from, whether it's through like war and conflict or whatever. But I can't say it surprises me, because wasn't this the whole point of like this mass migration, just to destabilize the West by any means possible? And they're succeeding because I guess the French authorities are just being as spineless as the Brits are. I don't know. Yes. I saw a thing the other day, Joe. I know this is over 2 minutes, but I saw a thing the other day that estimated that it would only take 250,000 men, so like fundamentalist Islamic terrorist men, to completely take over the UK.
11: Wow.
12: I can only imagine it would take half as many to take over France.
11: Well, France just end up giving in, and then hopefully they hope that somebody will show up and save them like us or like the Brits. What bothers me about it is there's still this mentality in Europe that if you say, hey, listen, man, they're starting to take away our culture, I am not for this continued migration into our country. If you say that, you're in trouble. Like, they might arrest John Cleese in England right now because he dared say enough is enough. And he's like, I hope you'll arrest me, because that's the threat now. I mean, it's the thought police. So it's the suicidal empathy that we talk about all the time. But you're right. I mean, if it can happen to Great Britain, to the UK, it certainly could happen to France, and it would take even less time, less people. I mean, and that's where we're heading. Is there a push to get more conservatism, more value savers in government in any of those places?
12: I definitely see the ground movement in the UK. I just don't think it's big enough, because the other thing that I think a lot of Americans don't see is, you know, there's what you just described, the sort of suicidal empathy when it comes to, you know, just letting people who could be terrorists walk or, you know, boat over the border. But the other side of that is, like, the British people, they have this sort of like snob class that isn't actually as tied to wealth as, you know, as much as it is to, I guess, like, your cultural upbringing. Like, if you listen to classical music or you understand classical music versus, like, you know, what they look at as sort of like the chav or like peasant class. And so, Joe, this is going to sound insane, but people from that sort of, you know, like snob class who love John Cleese would hypothetically support him in any way, shape or form. But I guarantee if John Cleese gets arrested, they'll look at him like he's a chav and a peasant who shouldn't have said what he said.
11: So
12: it's like this weird thing where, like, people will just turn on you on a dime. Like, there is no agreeing to disagree. There's you think the way that we want to think, or you belong behind bars. And it doesn't matter who you are. And it's not even just like when it comes to immigration. That's just how British people are in all things.
11: It's all so gross. And you're going to have to go through another world war, I fear, to get back what the value system was. It's Kay Hill. Go and follow her everywhere. KaySmytheHill.com. Go check her out on Newsmax all the time and also on X. Kay, you're the best. Thank you.
12: You're the best. Thanks, Joe.
11: All right. We're back after this. Stay right here.
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11: Your privacy is under attack every day. Authorities say a Kentucky officer ran the same two license plates 2,000 times. They belonged to the mother of his child. She had an order of protection against him. He didn't hack anything. He just typed in a plate. One of 120,000 cameras. The Washington Post found at least 50 more. Most were watching women. Audit logs show a police chief ran 600 searches on two plates, his exes and her teenage daughters. Here's what nobody says. 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It doesn't tell you where she sleeps. 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
11: Glad to have you. We appreciate Kay coming on as always. She's always getting it done and getting it done right. I don't know much about France. I haven't been to France. I did study French for a few years in high school, but that's about it. Finding out that, yes, indeed, France is rolling over for some people. It just blows my mind. And then, of course, there's a new virus or something out of Russia that we got to worry about. And it just so happens it's an election year, a really, really important election year as well. I find it to be very, very, very sketchy, to be honest with you. Much more coming your way this week. We've got President Trump visiting this area. Hopefully we'll get some information from the administration about what that's going to be about, and then some. In the meantime, make sure you stop by the website, joepags.com. Make sure you go to joepags.com/YouTube. Go check out that Nico LaHood interview that I've already put up there for you about the Cornell case. Information you probably didn't hear from a guy who used to be a prosecutor, is now a defense attorney. Go check it out. That is Polo. That is Gabby. I'm Joe. We'll see you later. Bye.
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6: The Cornhusker State. I'm Sue Guzman, Fox News. President Trump with another campaign rally tonight, this one in Grand Island, Nebraska, spoke about the administration's crackdown on massive welfare fraud.
7: We're ending billions of dollars in Obamacare fraud, where shady insurance brokers got paid millions and millions of dollars in commissions to enroll people in really improperly, like nobody's ever seen. Obamacare is a total fraud. It's crappy health insurance for massive amounts of money.
6: The president hoping his appearances in 19 states leading up to the midterms will increase Republican turnout. Former pastor and American Idol contestant Caleb Flint sentenced on 9 charges for the murder of his wife Ashley earlier this year in their Ohio home. Miami County Judge Deneen Pratt.
8: Count 1, aggravated murder, an unclassified felony. The court imposes a prison sentence of life without the possibility of parole, which by operation of law is a mandatory prison sentence to be served at the Ohio Department of Rehabilitation and Corrections.
6: Flynn also received sentencing for other charges, including tampering with evidence, which will be added to his life sentence. President Trump promising Americans that prices will come down and the conflict with Iran will end after the midterms. It comes as 71% of voters in a Fox poll say the White House has no plans to end it. Michigan Democratic Senate candidate Abdul El-Sayed telling Fox's The Story with Martha McCallum the conflict has put the economy and national security at risk.
27: At the grocery checkout counter, at the pump for gas, in our tax dollars. And then you ask yourself, does more war make us actually safer? And I think the argument that we continue to need to learn is that less war in the world is usually safer.
6: El-Sayed faces Trump-backed Republican Mike Rogers in the midterm elections. 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
0: 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Just click listen, then swipe right and hear the latest news updates on your time. 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
6: The Department of Health and Human Services announcing new rules for health care providers. Fox's Mike Emanuel explains.
30: HHS Secretary Robert F. Kennedy Jr. unveiling a new initiative aimed at clearing the air around health care pricing.
31: The American people pay for this health care system. They have the right to know the prices.
30: Labor Secretary Keith Sonderling says providing consumers price transparency gives patients choices.
32: So whether you are going in for an MRI, scheduling a routine procedure, preparing to have a major surgery, or having a baby, you will know what your care will cost.
30: But on CBS's Face the Nation, Arizona Democrat Senator Mark Kelly suggested the Trump administration isn't serious. In Washington, Mike Emanuel, Fox News.
6: President Trump on the campaign trail telling supporters to welcome local data center development. More from Fox's Ashley Webster.
33: The president was stumping in Ohio over the weekend for Senator John Husted, who's in a tight race with former Democratic Senator Sherrod Brown. And he addressed the issue of data centers and told supporters the U.S. will risk losing ground in the global AI race against China if communities reject the facilities.
7: There's so much money to be made for Ohio. You can't just turn them off. They'll go to China.
33: Husted is accused of giving big tech billions in tax breaks and having residents foot the bill. Husted, meantime, says data centers provide a valuable investment, creating jobs, and also giving a big boost to tax revenue.
6: Fox poll from last month finding 71% of people questioned opposed data center construction in their area. And the government of Norway is proposing a temporary ban on AI glasses in certain public spaces. Norway's digitalization minister highlighting privacy concerns, especially in places like healthcare facilities, fitness centers, and areas where children gather. I'm Sue Guzman. This is Fox News.
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5: Kalamazoo broadcasting icon Lori Moore has died at the age of 67 from bone cancer. Moore's career started in 1981 doing news part-time at WKMI after she graduated from Hope College that spring. She soon became full-time there for several years before joining WKZO in the early 1990s. She retired from radio in 2013 after hosting the morning show on WKZO for nearly two decades. She then started The Lori Moore Show on WWMT that aired from 2014 to 2017. She was known for her annual cookbooks at WKZO, including A Holiday Dish to Pass. She distributed those at WKZO events for 11 years. She also coached forensics at Portage Northern High School for more than a decade and was well known for work in theater, starring in several productions at the Kalamazoo Civic Theater, Farmers Alley Theater, and Barn Theater. She died at Bronson Methodist Hospital Saturday. Michael Arney, WKZO News.
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0: Welcome back to the Ramsey Show in the Fairwinds Credit Union Studio. I'm Dave Ramsey, Rachel Cruz, Ramsey Personality. My daughter is my co-host today. Austin is in Montgomery, Alabama. Hey, Austin, how are you?
1: I'm well. How are you, sir?
0: Better than I deserve. What's up?
1: So, me and my wife invested in expanding our business back in March. Bought an F-250 and a fleet washing trailer, and the F-250 motor went down about 3 weeks ago. Bought an extended warranty on it. However, not sure if the warranty is going to cover it or not. And it's about $16,400 to fix. We don't have the cash to pay for it. So I'm curious, do we save up for it? Or due to the revenue it brings in, do we take out a loan for it?
0: Okay. This is a side hustle?
1: This is a branch of our full-time business. We have a detailing business that does about $15,000 to $25,000 a month in revenue, mm-hmm. and this section of the business does between $9,000 and $12,000 a month in revenue.
2: Is that in addition to the 25, or is that part of the 25?
1: Correct.
2: In addition to. Okay.
0: So you're bringing 25,000 gross on a detailing business, which ought to be about 90% margin.
1: So why do you
0: not have any money?
1: So we've got a lot of overhead. We're about $18,000 a month in overhead.
0: What is your overhead?
1: We've got about a 4,000 square foot shop.
0: You're not doing mobile detailing. You're bringing them into your place.
1: No. Yes. We do higher end work. Not that mobile's not nice, but
0: I know. I'm just okay. I get it. For some reason, I had it in my head one way. Okay. Now, so
1: yeah. You
0: got a 4,000 square foot shop. How much is the shop?
1: The shop's only $1,300 a month.
0: Yeah.
1: We've got about a $500 a month power bill. And then from there, it just, we've got $2,000 a week in payroll. I don't have all of the things right in front of me. I've got an office manager that does all of that. But it all comes out to be about $18,000 a month for us to handle everything that we need to handle.
0: Yeah.
1: We need to hit $25,000 a month between the two businesses. That pays my wife. It pays me, which obviously pays all of our home bills. And
0: okay.
1: we just started getting it.
0: I kind of got enough of it, I think, to start working on it with you. I love what you're doing, by the way. You're a great entrepreneur, and you're a classic entrepreneur. You suck at bookkeeping, and you're going to have to get better at it, or you're going to go out of business. I went through the same stage myself. I'm going to send you a copy of our book, Building a Business You Love, and you're in the second stage of the five stages of business, and your lack of processes and systems are killing you. Because you don't know what the flip's going on. You are a guy that works really, really hard, and there's a lot of chaos in your life.
2: Well, he delegates to the business manager.
0: Yeah, but there's a lot of chaos in your life, and you don't.
1: Yeah.
0: So I've been right there. You're a classic, and you're going to be okay. But Larry Burkett used to say, the guy that trained me on biblical finance used to say that financial problems are not the problem. They're the symptom of something else going on. So the fact that you don't have any money to fix this truck is not a problem. It's a symptom. And that's why I was digging into the rest of it, why you don't have any money. That's what I was trying to figure out. So I'm going to go all the way back to the source at the beginning of this creek, long before it became a river. And let's get this business, the core business, profitable. And let's change our mentality of we're going to borrow our way into prosperity. So next time you get ready to fix something, grow something, add another element to your business, you do it with paid for equipment or paid for period. And you're going to have to cut your payroll down and go back to running some of the equipment yourself probably for a little while, because I think you're payroll heavy. You've delegated the crap out of this, and so everybody else is making your profit, not you. You got lousy margins for your business.
1: Yeah, I feel the same.
0: Yeah. And I'm not picking on you. I'm just loving. I love what you're doing.
2: Is it around $7,000, Austin, that you guys have? Because you said 25, and it takes 18 to do everything, right?
0: And it's a labor intensive business. So, there's no cost of goods sold other than labor.
2: Yeah, that's what I'm wondering. Because in 2 months you'll have $14,000, which is that to be able to fix the truck, or
0: and hopefully the stupid extended warranty will cover it. We hadn't gone there.
1: Yeah, that's what we're hoping.
0: Yeah, if it doesn't, I'm going to set the truck down till I save up the money, in answer to your question.
1: And that's
0: going to force me to fix the problems in the business, because the business will make me more cash, when I fix the problems inside of it.
1: Right.
0: And I'm going to hook you up with our Entree Leadership guys, and I'm going to send you a copy of those of the books around that and show you exactly what we did, because we went through the exact same thing 25 years ago, all right? We're a $300 million business now, but we were doing about what you're doing. You know, you're going to do about $1.5 million in gross revs if you keep it up, and you've done it from nothing, because you're just a guy that just picked up, started washing cars, man. And you're the American dream. I'm so proud of you.
1: Thank you, sir. Thank you.
0: But now you're going to have to calm down and concentrate. So here's the thing. We got a saying on our wall around here. What got us here won't take us there.
1: Right.
0: That's where you are. What got you to this point won't take you to the next point. So you've got to get down in these systems and processes and bookkeeping, and you've got to become a master operator of a business from a business acumen standpoint. You've got to grow you and your skills about running a business. And when you do that, man, you're going to double your profits in this business, and you're going to pay cash for the next truck, and you're going to pay cash for the next thing you try that does or doesn't work. I've paid cash for a lot of all my mistakes over the years, and I made plenty of them, but they're not haunting me. I'm not looking for an extended warranty to bail me out. And I can just think of about three right now that they haunt me in terms of how much money we lost trying stuff, but it was all cash. So it doesn't hurt quite as bad. So I think you got all the right stuff. I think this truck is God's signal to you to learn something, and what got us here won't take us there. And you need to. So we got to get down in the current core business, clean it up, shine it up, and let's double the profit margin in that, roughly. I mean, I think there's another $5,000 or $6,000 that's going out the door just because we're pissing it away with no systems and processes. And we do it here at Ramsey. We fight it. It's a constant fight. This overhead monster will take you out of business. But you're the guy that proves that capitalism works. You're doing a good job for people. You're charging them a fair amount. You're covered up in business. You've not got a marketing problem. You've not got a work ethic problem. You love doing stuff and trying something new. You know, you're the kind of guy that makes more money than people with a PhD in something, because you just know how to leave the cave, kill something, and drag it home. So we'll help you, and you call us back anytime we can help you.
2: Well, I was going to say, it's just the desperation of these moments. It's what plugs the entrepreneur back into the details of it all.
0: Yeah.
2: Because for so long, it's been okay. And, you know, I'm not saying the business manager's lazy or doing a bad job. I'm not saying that. But they're probably not going to be as tightened up back to that, you know what I mean, as you are. And
0: absolutely.
2: So there's a gift in that, Austin, of what you can bring to that.
0: Yeah.
2: And have that and retained earnings in that business. So when stuff does break, because it will, you cash flow it and you just keep on moving.
0: Amen. Good stuff. Hang on. We're going to send you a couple books, brother.

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2: 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Hi, Kimberly. How are you?
6: I'm well. How are you?
2: Better than I deserve. What's up?
6: Okay, so I have about $28,000 in credit card debt and $28,000 in student loans.
2: What'd you buy?
6: I don't know. It just built up over the last few years. I did borrow $7,000 last year to pay back into my retirement.
2: Okay.
6: That's
2: yeah. $28,000. How much you make, hun?
6: About $60,000 a year.
2: Woo! Ouch. That's scary, isn't it?
6: It's a little, yeah.
2: Yeah.
6: I have an investment property. The balance is $60,000. And I was thinking about taking out a cash out, doing a cash out refinance to pay off

0: About $80,000.
1: Oh, so we have a $140,000 income.
0: Well, I don't. I view our finances separate because he does not save. I have $25,000.
1: Neither do you.
2: Well, she's got $25,000 saved.
0: I have $25,000. Well, I really have $26,000.
1: You borrowed it on credit cards.
0: No, this is my savings.
1: I know, but I mean, you're $28,000 in credit card debt. Don't you see the correlation?
0: Yeah, I do.
1: Yeah, that's a mess. We don't act like you're somehow successful and he's not.
0: Well, he has zero saved. Yeah. So.
1: Well, you got zero saved after you pay off your credit cards.
0: Yeah.
2: Does he have debt, Kimberly?
0: He does.
2: What is he? How much does he have?
0: I think it's about $11,000 in credit card debt. He has a motorcycle thing that I'm really not sure what the balance is, but I know his note is about $700, and he also has a vehicle with about $350 for that note.
1: Yeah, and how long y'all been married?
0: 10 years.
1: Okay, so here's what I'm going to teach you, all right? We did the largest study of millionaires ever done in North America. We interviewed in detail 10,167 millionaires, not broke people with an opinion. Millionaires.
0: Okay.
1: 89% of them say one of the key reasons they became a millionaire is because they worked together and combined forces with their spouse. They didn't treat their spouse like a roommate. They treated them like a husband and a wife. And so they combined all of their problems and all of their incomes and all of their savings and got in attack mode. And it's you and me against the world, babe. And we're going to lock arms and we're going to both be smart. We found almost none of the millionaires became millionaires while dragging a spouse along who sucked at money. It almost never happens. You're never going to have peace in your house until you guys learn to work together and aim together at something. I know that's a big ask from where you are.
2: Well, she said, how do I get him to?
1: Yeah, I know. It's hard. It's hard. But I'm just telling you, that's where we've got to start, is we've got to go way back on this thing. And because you have been spending more than you're saving. So your net for you is really close to zero. You saved $25,000 while you went $28,000 in debt. That's a negative three. Okay? And he's over here borrowing motorcycles and car payments, and y'all are starving to death, making $140,000 a year in New Orleans. And you should be able to be rich on that.
2: Yeah.
1: And so I want a better life for you, hon.
2: What do you think, Kimberly?
0: Okay, so what did he suggest?
2: I would sit down with him tonight and you guys have a relational conversation of how, where you want this marriage to go in general, right? Because, I mean, a healthy marriage has a level of unity, a level of sacrifice together, and to say, I want to do this life with you and I'm scared to death to combine. The answer, you know, you would say is, or what we would say is, yeah, you combine your money and you guys work on your household together. But you could absolutely vocalize your fear and to say, yeah, I'm so scared to do this.
1: Because you're misbehaving.
2: Yes, and I want to together reach some goals so that we can get out of this mess, so that we can live a prosperous life. What if we had no payments, right? And sit there and dream and talk about it. What if we made $140,000 and we had no payments? How much is going out of your household in just debt payments? And what if that was just sitting in your account, right? You start to actually have hope for the future when you see what a reality could be.
1: If you cut up your credit cards and said, I'm never going to use them again, and he promised, raised his right hand and promised he's never going to borrow money on anything with wheels or motors again, because he's got a bad thing about motors. He likes them. Mm-hmm. And I know, because I'm one of those guys. I like motors too. So, you know, but that'll make you broke, because those stupid things all go down in value. So we're going to pay cash for everything from today forward. And if you had zero payments, how much do you owe in your house again?
0: Primary, about
1: 130. 130. Okay. All right. Yeah. I mean, let me paint a picture for you. Only, though, if both of you were firmly in agreement and completely leaned in, which you're a long way from that today, okay? But if you could get there, if the two of you could get

0: get there and you said, okay, both of us are going to do the Ramsey plan. We're both going to walk the baby steps. We're not borrowing money. We're going to be on a budget that we both agree to, and we're going to lean in, and we're going to take $140,000. Let me show you what could happen, okay? You could sell that rental house and be 100% debt-free except your house, and you could pay off your house, the rest of your house, in about 3 years. 3 years from today, you could be 100% debt-free and on your way to be a millionaire about 4 years later. But you'd have to be tied into this.
1: How old are you guys, Kimberly?
2: I'm 42 and 46.
1: Do y'all have anything in retirement right now?
2: Well, I have a 401A.
1: 401K. Okay, how much is in there?
2: I have no idea.
1: Okay. Yeah. I mean, because if you look and you guys, if you did, and you guys paid off everything, and you invested, I mean, 14, 20, you know, doing quick math here.
0: Mm-hmm.
1: Man, that would be...
0: Well, you got a car payment, you got a motorcycle payment, you got a house payment.
1: Yeah, but I'm... Yeah.
0: Credit card. I mean, what are you talking about?
1: I'm thinking of maybe $2,000 a month. I'm just thinking what you would invest in retirement. If you guys just did your income, it'd be $1.7 million, okay, if you guys invested $2,000 a month.
0: That's at 62.
1: In 20 years.
0: Yeah.
1: In 20 years. But that you retire with almost $2 million in a paid-off house. That's what's possible.
0: Yeah.
1: You start actually working towards something.
0: Do it faster than that. Hang on. I'm going to give you a copy of Baby Steps. Baby Steps Millionaires and Total Money Makeover. You guys read those two books. Going to try to talk you into doing it. It's a long way from where you are. But if I can talk you into it, it's going to change your life.
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5: The Kalamazoo City Commission is going to start allowing public comments to be called in for the first time since the end of the COVID-19 pandemic, but it's just during public comment on their regular agenda. Speakers need to say their name and whether or not they live in the city of Kalamazoo. They also need to mute their TV, computer, or live streams before speaking to prevent any confusion due to the delay and because it could cause feedback. Number to call is 888-382-9556. Kalamazoo residents are growing more concerned about an increase in gun violence. Two men were shot Saturday in separate shootings in the city. The first just after midnight near Portage Street and Washington Avenue. The second just before 8 p.m. in the area of Franny and South Park Streets. Their shootings following the deaths of two women last week. Two men have been arrested for those murders. Michael Arney, WKZO News.
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6: 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Downfield wants Jamo inside the 30. Makes the grab. 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
8: Chilly tonight, mostly clear skies. Close to sunrise, we could see some patchy frost. We could also see an isolated shower. Other than that, sunshine for Tuesday, highs in the mid-60s and breezy. Wednesday, even warmer. Temps start near 50, climb to close to 70. We'll see plenty of sunshine and a breezy wind out of the southwest. By Thursday, temperatures drop into the mid-60s, but sunshine holds. In fact, very good chance we could see sunshine into the weekend.
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8: Tracking Southwest Michigan's weather, I'm Storm Teammate Chief Meteorologist Ellen Baca.
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9: Jack is in Cedar Rapids, Iowa. Hi, Jack. How are you?
10: Hey, I'm doing good. How are you, Dave and Rachel?
9: Better than we deserve. What's up?
10: I'm coming at you with a more morally focused financial question. Just jumping right into it, my fiance and I are 24, been together going on 5 years, and have been living together since middle of last year. We were due to get married last Sunday, but on her way to work about 2 weeks before, she got in a pretty devastating car accident, and she's very lucky to survive the hit itself.
11: Oh my gosh, Jack, I'm sorry.
9: That's awful.
10: To stay brief, she got flown out of the local hospital where she was transported to be in intensive care, where she's been for now going on 3 weeks in the top of a hospital in our state.
11: Oh my gosh.
10: So a set date for getting out of the hospital, starting rehab and getting back to work and just getting back to life as normal has yet to be mentioned. And as far as living life normally, she's going to have to live with her parents due to mobility restrictions and the ease of living in that house compared to the apartment we live in, because it's on the second floor. The biggest thing that's been on my mind and the thing that I want the advice with has been the magnitude of the bills that are probably going to come in and what that means for me and my future, because legally speaking, we weren't ever married. And so to the state's eyes, I wouldn't have any responsibility for these bills. And I personally am just not okay with the thought of not having anything to do with the burden that would be dropped onto her and her family because of the pending invoice that's coming. Am I being too nice and willing to take too much of this worry on myself? And am I wrong for thinking that I could possibly move back home to save up faster for these bills?
11: Oh, man.
12: What a horrible thing. I'm sorry.
11: Are you guys going to get married eventually?
10: Yeah, we will still get married, but we just got through with canceling and delaying honeymoons and flights as far as we can. So nothing set in stone as far as rescheduling it.
12: Yeah, I assume she had health insurance.
10: Yeah, we're on a parent's health insurance yet.
12: Yeah. And so typical health insurance has a couple things. You've got a deductible, and then you have a copay portion, like an 80-20, and you're responsible for 20, they're responsible for 80. And then there's another number called a stop loss or a max out of pocket. Okay? And that number, depending on what type of health insurance it is usually somewhere less than $20,000, which means the total out of pocket is probably somewhere less than $20,000. So she's not going to get saddled with a $1.2 million NICU bill.
10: Yeah, and that's what I was scared of. I didn't know if we were going to be looking at $10,000, $50,000, or a million.
12: Yeah. A little different. Yeah, but it's not different. It's still
11: very expensive. You're right.
12: You're going through a tragedy, a drama, and it's harsh and scary and all of that. And so in the middle of all those emotions, the insurance emotions or the medical bill emotion are coming up, and they're bigger in your mind right now than they actually are, probably, is my point.
10: Yeah, I know. I'm very conscious and like to think of the big picture and also focus on the small details. So pretty much anything that their parents are thinking of, that her parents are thinking of, I'm thinking of as well, like the stress on insurance and, liability and, if anybody were to sue anybody because of the accident.
12: Well, that, again, is on the insurance company, the car insurance first. So was the accident a single car accident or what?
10: It had two cars involved.
12: Okay. And was it her fault or do we know?
10: It was hers.
12: Okay. All right. So her car insurance comes into play then.
10: Yeah.
12: And how much liability coverage she had. And so was anyone else seriously hurt like she was?
10: I don't know the extent of the other injuries. I know when I got to the hospital where she was initially transported to, the law enforcement officers in the room at that time said that they were already discharged. So they probably couldn't have been in the hospital more than 3 hours.
12: Okay. All right. So most likely, if there's any liability to the other party, her liability limits would be unusual for them not to be at least $500,000 on her car insurance. So, again, car insurance is probably going to cover all of that. Most likely.
10: Okay.
12: I'm not sure. We don't know where we are yet. It's very early in all of this. It's also early to worry about it, not think about it, but to worry about it. It's okay to think about it, but I don't want to worry about it at this stage. In other words, because we don't know what it is until the monster comes out of the closet and we figure out he's 3 inches tall, then we don't have to worry about him. But if he comes out of the closet and he's 30 feet tall, then he's a problem.
11: Yeah. Right? How are you financially, Jack? Do you have savings?
10: Yeah, I have my savings. I've been listening to you guys and following your steps religiously for years. So, she was, on auto pay for the rent and chipping in with the bills. I have, I completely stepped in and disabled all the auto pay just to make sure that she doesn't drain her account and get overdrawn. But I total in savings right now, I got about
11: $11,000.
12: Okay. All
10: right. So right now I'm paying for all of living and I can get by.
12: Yeah.
10: I can do it.
11: Because I think from a relational standpoint, I mean, you are 2 weeks, 14 days away from saying in sickness and in health, you know what I mean? Like I'm about to commit my life. So the fact that you're wanting to step in and help care and take care of her, I would be worried if you wouldn't be desiring that. You know what I mean? Like this is your wife. You're 14 days from this is your wife, So I would say that is totally understandable. And
12: Yes, and yes, I would.
11: And I would. I think I would take care of
12: but
11: her.
12: But I don't think you need to cancel the apartment, move in with your parents, because we don't know the size of the problem yet. Okay? But the answer to your question, not morally or ethically, but more relationally, is Rachel's point, is yes, I want you to treat her like she's your wife in terms of making sure she's okay.
11: Mm-hmm.
12: But not necessarily signing up legally for all these bills, but we're going to walk through this together, and if I need to throw some my $11,000 on the table, I can.
11: To help her.
12: But I want to see what we're dealing with and what it is there for long term. So my prediction is that the medical recovery that she, because she's obviously got hurt really bad, is going to be 90% of what you guys face. The financial problem is only going to be about 10%. I think the health insurance and the car insurance are going to cover the vast majority
11: of the incident, but there could be ongoing therapies and things that you guys may, as a couple, pay out of pocket, right? And that would
12: Well, you may help with the deductibles or the copays later, but they're not even kicked in yet. They're not there yet.
11: Yeah, but I'm just saying for him, like, for them to be thinking, like, if they end up getting married in six months, you know what I mean? She could have another 2 years of therapies
12: that's
11: and rehab, you know what I mean? Yeah, all
12: part
11: of it.
12: What we're signing up for, Now, let's go worst-case scenario. Something crazy happens. The other party sues for $500 million for harm and wins, okay? Then your fiancé is probably going to file bankruptcy before you get married.
10: Right.
12: Okay? And you're not going to sign up for $500 million, okay? That's not going to happen, but I'm just saying that's
11: the worst-case scenario is she files bankruptcy.
12: On the other end of it. And then you guys move forward together, and you you walk through it together because the car wreck and her, if she's got piss-poor insurance or something, or if her insurance policies are weak or her insurance company's, you know, horrible on paying out the claims, then, you know, she could get in a pinch here that, that you can't help her out of. And her parents can't help her out of. And so it's just a horrible part of the this tragic story. Is her, you said mobility issues. Are the mobility issues permanent, do you think?
10: It's not permanent.
12: Okay. All right.
10: As it's of, just part as of reco- right now.
12: Part of recovery from a horrible accident.
10: Yeah, part of recovery. No, like, broken legs or anything like that, but just she's needing assistance to just stand up out of bed, out of a chair right now. So
12: just walking with her through this is your relational responsibility, not taking on all the bills and bankrupting yourself to prove it, but walking with her, making the decisions together is your responsibility. Yes, you're a good man and you will do that.
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11: Today's question comes from Dean in Virginia. My home escrow keeps going up due to rising insurance rates and property taxes. Some people recommend paying for those items once a year instead of with your house payment, which allows you to keep the funds in a high-yield savings account to gain interest in the process. I am debt-free other than the mortgage. Is this a good idea? Mm. Man. Well, that's the rising insurance rates and property taxes, yeah, it's a real thing. And my only fear would be if it's once a year, you know, because you do that once the house is paid off, you pay mm-hmm. everything, you know, mm-hmm. is to make sure that you actually do it and don't get behind. Because a little bit of escrow for me is a built-in savings. It's forced almost, you know mm-hmm. what I mean, that it's mm-hmm. going to get done.
9: So, Dean, I guess I'm with you, Rachel. I would ask the question of myself, if I'm you.
11: Am I
9: disciplined enough? Mm-hmm. to set aside 1/12 of the actual insurance cost and the actual, even if it's rising, you have to change it because it has to be paid, 1/12 per month of taxes and insurance and set it in a savings account, high yield savings account, and pay it. I would not do that unless two things occurred. I would not do it for the interest rate. The interest is not spit. Okay. 3% on nothing is nothing. Okay. So you're not going to get rich on the high-yield savings account on the interest. I wouldn't screw with it for that. Your labor is worth more than that. I would do it if your mortgage company keeps screwing up your escrow account and they're taking more than they need to because they keep a shortage or an overage and they can't seem to add up and divide by 12, which, honestly, I think probably over half of escrow accounts out there suck and are out of balance. Because these mortgage companies have eighth graders doing the math that are functioning on a second grade level. And so it's horrendously incompetent. I would do it to keep from having to screw with the irregularities of a poorly run escrow account, but not for the 3% mm-hmm. that you're making on the HYSA. Now, and I would only do it if you can be super disciplined.
12: and make sure that you're setting the money aside. Don't get yourself in trouble.
11: And to keep up with the property taxes and insurance. I mean, all of that. Yeah.
12: Yeah. This does not fix rising insurance rates or property taxes. It doesn't change it a bit. You still got to pay them either way. And if you don't pay your homeowner's insurance, your mortgage company will put what's called and prove it to them that it's paid. They'll put forced placed insurance on your house, which is about 10x the cost, and then try getting that money back. Whew, man, that's a pain. You don't want to mess with not paying one of these things. So if you're super disciplined and if your mortgage company is horrendously incompetent on managing the escrow, I might do it separate. But otherwise, I would just run with it. Because it doesn't, the increase in cost doesn't change whether you pay it or they pay it with your money. Doesn't change. Selena is with us in Tampa. Hi, Selena. How are you?
0: Hi, good. How are you?
12: Better than I deserve. How can we help?
0: Good. So, just a few questions. I am 43 years old and I'm a registered nurse. I recently sold my house in California and moved to Florida. So I made $160,000 off the sale of the house, which currently I also have a $30,000 CD, which isn't earning much, and $20,000 in my Roth, excluding my emergency fund through the same bank. So I currently don't have a mortgage. I have no car payment, no credit card debt, no student loans. I paid those off, and my retirement situation is fairly good. I have been putting away about 18 to 20% of my earnings into 403Bs and 401Ks through various hospitals I've worked over the years. And I was recently told by the financial advisor at my bank that the projected value of my retirement will be about $4 million by the time I'm 60 if I keep on the same path.
12: You're killing it. Like, way to go.
0: Yeah, thank you. Thank you. So my question is, should I roll these all over into one account as he suggested, and with what kind of company? And in addition, how much moving forward should I be putting into a Roth versus traditional pre-tax 401k? I'm currently doing 18% into my Roth at my current hospital, Tampa General, and which I think is probably better than doing the pre-tax. And lastly, what should I do with the money and my savings and my CD?
12: Way to go. You got such good problems.
11: Yes.
0: Yeah, I know. It's nice. I was taught at a very young age.
12: Yeah.
11: So and being you have multiple 401ks and 403bs from previous employers, correct?
0: Yes.
11: Okay. So I would just do a direct rollover and just into a traditional IRA. To have it also that okay. So that way you can control what's going on and they're not stuck at these other companies. I would also actually ramp down a little bit of, you said you're contributing up to 20% into retirement, and I would take it to 15%. And I would I would favor the, do you have a 401k right now with the hospital you're working at?
0: I do.
11: Do they do a match?
0: Yes.
11: How much? What percentage?
0: I believe it's 3%.
11: 3%. Okay. So what we teach is to take the 3%. So go up to the 3% in the 401k. And then
12: she's got a Roth 401k at the new hospital.
11: Is it a Roth 401k?
12: Yeah.
0: I'm doing both. So they offer, doing the 401k and the Roth through the same hospital.
12: Well, no, it is. You can do a traditional 401k or a Roth 401k.
0: Oh, okay. Yeah. Okay. Then I'm doing the Roth.
12: Okay, yeah, we would tell you to do the Roth 401k with the match and stop at 15%, throw the rest of it at your house. Do you own a home?
0: No, so I sold the house in California, and I
11: so the 160
0: looking. Yeah, that's the 160 sitting in my savings, and I am looking to buy another, but I'm not ready just yet. Okay. I'm a little
11: I would honestly put that, well, I would put that into just a high yield savings account because you'll buy a house in the next probably 4 years, would you say?
0: Yes. Oh, yeah, absolutely.
11: Yeah, so I wouldn't put that in the market, and I would just keep that in a high yield savings. You'll earn 3%, you know, in there versus a traditional savings account. And I would just let that sit there. And above that 15%, if you have extra cash, honestly, I would throw it in that high yield and save up a huge down payment. So when it comes down to buy, oh my gosh. I mean, if you, even if you had 50%, right, to put down on a house, like that already speeds up paying off the house in that process. So
12: our next goal, in other words, is pay off the house.
0: Yeah,
12: while putting 15% away in retirement and do all your rollovers. And I'm going to advise you to get away from a bank financial advisor. I don't like banks.
0: Yeah, I actually started looking on your list at local
11: SmartVestors. Yeah,
12: good.
11: Yeah.
12: That's what I would do. Sit down with them, and they'll help you do those rollovers and help you get everything kind of smoothed up and piled up in one pile to watch it. But the good news is the projections you were given are probably pretty accurate. I think you're probably going to have $4 million or more. And you're going to pay for a house also, so that's probably going to be another couple million by the time we get there. And so you've just chosen a wonderful career field. Your move to Tampa was a brilliant move.
11: Mm-hmm.
12: Everything about this whole story is spell smart from you. Yeah, you've just really done some very wise things. So I'd get a SmartVestor Pro. And like Rachel said, I do those rollovers and do the Roth 401k with the match up to 15%. Everything else goes on your house until your house is paid off. And then keep your emergency fund set aside of 3 to 6 months. Every other thing you got, throw it at the house. That other account that you've got, I'd throw it at the house too.
11: The CD. Make sure you have a good emergency fund. I think you said you had that. But
12: yeah, there were two accounts. Yeah, that's perfect. Very,
11: well
12: very
11: done.
12: Well done.
11: Well done.

0: If you want to win with money in 2026, you can't keep living normal. Normal's broke. 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You've heard me talking in your ear for years on your drive to work, around the house, wherever you listen, but there's something different about actually getting together. So we created the Live Like No One Else Cruise. 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You've listened to us talk about living like no one else for years. Well, this is one place where we're actually going to get to do it together. And what makes this thing so much fun for me, it's one heck of a week. We set sail March 14th through the 21st, 2027. 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
2: Of the midterms. I'm Ted Lindner, Fox News. President Trump making the case for Republicans at a rally in Grand Island, Nebraska Monday night, where he suggested the Affordable Care Act. Obamacare is a payout for insurance companies and said they're in the pocket of the Democratic Party.
3: And that money has just been sent. So we're protecting your private health care, and the Democrat communists want to take away your private health care, and they want to take away your lives. Republicans will never let that happen. We're ending billions of dollars in Obamacare fraud.
2: This comes after the Trump administration sent out $500 checks to 1 million Americans enrolled in Obamacare, saying they had been overcharged. The Air Force pulling its bombers from RAF Fairford, a base in the UK operated by the United States. This after police busted an alleged terror plot there last week. Fox's Christina Coleman with more.
4: All 12 U.S. B-1 bombers suddenly departed a base in England where they were located over security concerns. They were redeployed to their home stations in the U.S. This comes a week after 5 people were arrested in connection with 3 suspicious vehicles that contained fuel accelerants and were found near the area.
3: We had a threat. And if we're going to be threatened, we'll just move them, and that sort of alleviates that. And we actually know the people that made the threat.
4: Now, despite the relocation, the Pentagon says the bomber fleet is still fully prepared to launch long-range strike missions directly from the U.S. whenever needed.
2: These suspects were released on bail, but they're being monitored by U.K. authorities. The daughters of former American Idol winner Caleb Flynn, who was convicted of having an affair before killing his wife, won't be visiting him in prison. They made that pronouncement in statements read at his sentencing. Flynn sentenced to life without the possibility of parole. And the Chicago White Sox take a 2-0 lead in their series against the Guardians, winning 4-3 on Monday. The Rays went up on the Yankees 2-0, winning on Monday night 5-2. 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
2: The Russian government now being accused of withholding information after a lab technician died in Siberia in a suspected plague death. Fox's Jillian Turner with more from the State Department.
16: A lab worker involved in an accident at a Siberian plague research institute has died from a mysterious illness. Health officials believe the 28-year-old Russian woman was exposed to pneumonic plague. Like COVID, pneumonic plague can spread through the air. It's one of three primary strains that impact the bloodstream, lymph nodes, and lungs. Unlike COVID-19, U.S. health experts say pneumonic plague is treatable with antibiotics if caught reasonably early. Russian officials aren't addressing the outbreak publicly, but there are signs they are taking this threat seriously.
2: The World Health Organization says the threat to the general public's low, and there have been no other confirmed cases as of now. The president of Cornell University is speaking out following international backlash for how the school handled an alleged gang rape in 2024 involving one female student and seven fraternity members.
8: Vandals at Cornell University shattered a campus glass door and wrote messages like "Smash the patriarchy," and "At Cornell, rapists are protected. Protesters are expelled." The university responded, quote, "We understand the frustration and strong emotions being expressed across our community. Those concerns deserve to be heard, but damaging property is not the answer." Cornell President Michael Kotlikoff says the university will hire an independent law firm to examine the school's response to Jane Doe's allegations.
10: I want to acknowledge something that can be difficult for an institution to say. We don't have all the answers.
8: Kotlikoff also said he supports New York Attorney General Letitia James' investigation.
2: Fox's Nate Foy. And dengue fever now spread when cases rising in 14 states. The CDC is showing a travel alert for three new countries because of outbreaks there. I'm Ted Lindner. This is Fox News.
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11: Kalamazoo County Board getting ready to set their spending plan for the next year. They're going to hold a public hearing on their $353 million spending plan Tuesday evening and set a final vote on the budget for their next meeting in 2 weeks. The county will have substantially less money to spend next year, and it's partly due to the end of funding from the American Rescue Plan Act, approved by Congress, to cover losses from the COVID-19 pandemic. They're also seeing a loss in other revenue, but for the first time, they're going to see an increase in the newly approved child care millage. Interim County Administrator Terrell Cole says the proposed budget with updates can be viewed on the county's website under the transparency heading at calcounty.gov. We have a link to that at wkzo.com. Hard copy is also available at the county clerk's office. Meeting begins at 6:30 p.m. at the County Administration Building on Kalamazoo Avenue. Michael Arney, WKZO News.
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0: From the heartland of America and the gateway to the West, good morning, good evening, wherever you may be across the nation, around the world. I'm George Norrie, and this is Coast to Coast AM. Welcome to affiliate KBLU AM 560 in Yuma, Arizona. Great to have you in the Coast to Coast family. When we take calls, folks, you guys in Yuma, make some calls. Later tonight, the Ice Age. Here's what's happening. President Donald Trump has cleared the way for the Fort Hood terrorists to face an army firing squad nearly 17 years after a deadly rampage. Nadal Malik Hassan, a former army officer, killed 13 people, wounded 32 others in that 2009 attack at Fort Hood, Texas, shouting Allah Akbar as he opened fire. Vice President J.D. Vance said Iran is continuing a 49-year-old pattern of acts of terrorism as the U.S. reviews flight security after the Fly Dubai terrorist attack and takes precautions at overseas bases following the RAF Fairford threat. Here's more with Tom Danheiser. Tommy?
1: Well, George, an international investigation is underway after a Fly Dubai flight FZ-1073 from Dubai to Tel Aviv was forced to make an emergency landing in Saudi Arabia on September 30th following an in-cockpit attack by its co-pilot. According to an Israel official, the Omani co-pilot who allegedly attempted to hijack the Fly Dubai flight to Israel told interrogators the United Arab Emirates last week that he planned the attack even before he was employed by the Emirati airline more than a year ago, his intent being to crash the Fly Dubai jet into Israel's Ben Gurion airport. Multiple sources familiar with the investigation said the co-pilot, identified as Omani national Hammam al-Hammami, had flown to Israel in the past. Meanwhile, the price of Brent crude oil, the international standard, hovered Monday around $100 a barrel as Yemen's Saudi-backed government and Iran's Houthi allies battled over control of the Bab el-Mandeb Strait and amid conflicting reports about a vital Saudi pipeline being hit in a fresh strike. Maritime intelligence firm Kepler said over the weekend that Middle East oil exports from nations other than Iran surpassed pre-war levels in September despite ongoing Iranian threats to the Strait of Hormuz. Iran's top negotiator and parliament speaker has said the Strait of Hormuz is going to remain closed until the United States accepts Tehran's 7-day plan to reopen the waterway. A tanker crossing the Strait of Hormuz was struck by an unknown projectile Friday, with hostile action in the critical waterway being highly likely. The U.S. and international partners reaffirmed Friday their commitment to measures targeting Iran's nuclear and ballistic missile programs, including efforts to prevent prohibitors, transfers, and support. George?
0: Thank you, Tom, for the update. Jim Baker, the televangelist who built a multi-million dollar evangelical broadcasting empire before a scandal and fraud conviction led to his public downfall, has died. He was 86 years old. His wife, Lori, announced his death on his official Instagram account. She did not elaborate on where he died or disclose the cause of death. Back on October 5th, 2011, 15 years ago, Steve Jobs, the Apple founder and former chief executive who invented and master marketed ever sleeker gadgets that transformed everyday technology, died in Palo Alto, California at the age of 56 years old. Many firms are now warning their customers not to use external AI agents with the firm's websites or apps, and in some cases, actually taking steps to block the agents entirely. Let's check in with our expert, Lauren Weinstein, to explain why this has become such a concern. Lauren?
2: Yeah, this is really getting to be quite a mess because the big tech AI companies really desperately want as many individuals and businesses as possible to hand over their detailed personal information to AI agents running on these massive AI systems, since their billionaire CEOs are desperate to find ways to somehow recover the now trillions of dollars being spent and soon to be spent building those very widely hated data centers despised by Americans all over the country on a bipartisan basis. Personally, I refuse to voluntarily use AI agents, and I have no intention of ever voluntarily using one, but there's an important distinction to make. AI tools and agents running inside a given firm's environment, for example, as branded customer service systems that customers typically have no practical way to not interact with, will usually be powered by AI from the big tech AI firms. But importantly, those AI agents will normally be customized by the companies contracting for those AI services. Crucially, at least in the U.S., errors or other problems caused by those customized AI agents being deployed in that way will apparently typically be the responsibility of those firms. retailers, financial institutions, or whatever, choosing to deploy them. Normally not the responsibility of ordinary customers doing business with those firms. But when individuals voluntarily choose on their own to use the general purpose AI agents from Google or like Meta's Muse or OpenAI's Dots, the situation is typically reversed. The big tech AI firms usually note in their terms of service that any errors or problems caused by a person's choice to use those AI agents is completely that person's responsibility, including potentially financial losses. And we're now seeing many companies proactively warning their customers about using those external AI agents. In some cases, they're sending out messages explicitly advising people not to share their login IDs, passwords, or other personal information with those external agents. They're reminding customers that their use of those external AI agents means that the customers themselves will be responsible for the situation if those agents run amok, as they're known frequently to do. There are already numerous security and privacy concerns being raised about Meta's new Muse AI agent. Amazon has reportedly taken steps to block it entirely. Apple has reportedly announced that it's taking actions to make it more difficult for AI agents to be granted full disk access on Apple devices due to security and privacy concerns. OpenAI's new Dots AI agent, in fact, embarrassingly failed in a public demo just a few days ago. It seems bizarrely nightmarish at best to give these AI agent systems access to your login accounts, financial data, personal and business email, and so much more. This would be the case even if these AI agents worked perfectly, which is obviously galaxies away from the idiotic, moronic, error-prone, and hallucinatory behavior we seem to see from them so much of the time. Of course, it's a matter of individual choice whether or not one wants to voluntarily buy into the big tech corporate AI hype and risk your personal and business lives with these AI agents. But I do know a fair bit about how these AI agent systems work internally, and as I mentioned earlier, I personally won't voluntarily use them. And frankly, I trust them about as far as I could throw a data center with my bare hands. In other words, not at all.
0: I'm in your camp. Thanks, Lorne. I appreciate it. We talk a lot about the Big Bang Theory of the universe, how it started, how it may have started. But what about what happened before that all happened? Let's check in with Seth Shostak, the senior astronomer from the SETI Institute, Search for Extraterrestrial Intelligence. Seth, what happened before?
3: Yeah, well, it's a good question. I'm not sure I have a great answer for you, but here's an answer in any case. My niece likes to ask me questions, mostly about astronomy, and here's one of her favorites. Uncle Seth, what came before the Big Bang? Well, it's kind of your question, really. Well, frankly, I usually chicken out with my answer, saying something like, well, the Big Bang was the starting point for time, so before doesn't have any meaning. She's never particularly satisfied with this answer. Sounds like a cop-out to her. And to be honest, it kind of sounds like a cop-out to me, too. But I figured it was sort of true. After all, the universe, including time, was created in the Big Bang. So I believe this was a question science was never going to answer. There was no before. Well, maybe I was wrong. And being honest with myself, I'm frequently wrong. There's a story in the news this week about how computer code designed to understand what happens when black holes collide could also allow us to rewind the clock 14 billion years and tell us what happened just before the Big Bang. And the way to do that is to solve Einstein's equations of general relativity at the start of the universe. Now, that's a tough problem. You're not going to solve it with some scrap paper and a number two pencil, but you might be able to do it numerically using a computer to come up with the answer. A team of scientists in England think they can do exactly that. Mind you, things were really complicated as the Big Bang began. The whole universe was smaller than a pinhead, a lot smaller, actually, and temperatures were hotter than the inside of a hydrogen bomb explosion. So answering my niece's question is what these scientists are planning to do. They hope to solve Einstein's equations at the very birth of the cosmos. Now, they haven't done it yet, but the fact that they're proposing to do so means they think they can. And that would permit us to understand the start of everything we know. Impressive, I'd say.
0: Big time. Thank you, Seth. Appreciate it. In a moment, Jacob Cooper joins us We're going to talk about near-death experiences and grief in just a moment on Coast to Coast AM. Your digital life deserves serious protection. 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
0: And welcome back to Coast, George Norrie with you, Jacob Cooper with us, a licensed clinical social worker, certified hypnotherapist, international speaker, author, returning to Coast AM as a special guest tonight. A profound childhood near-death experience inspired his work bridging psychotherapy and spiritual awareness. He's author of Life After Breath and The Wisdom of Jacob's Ladder. He explores consciousness, soul evolution, grief, spiritual awakening through his clinical practice and regression therapy. Jacob, welcome back. It's been about a year. Good to have you on the show.
6: So good to be here with you, George, again, and all of our Coast to Coast listeners. Yeah, thank you.
0: Tell us about this childhood near-death experience. What happened?
6: Yeah, you know, I'm celebrating right now my 33rd anniversary of my NDE. So I can't believe it was 33 years ago, which may be just 3 years old. Yeah, a three-year-old child. September of 1993 was when I had this experience. I had a condition called pertussis, otherwise known as whooping coughs, for at the time, you know, infants, children, even adults, it was, you know, could lead to certainly deaths, as, you know, it was very detrimental, certainly to one's health. But I, as a result of having this condition of whooping cough, I lost, you know, my human breath, and I completely suffocated as a result of this. And my body and brain just completely shut down. But when my body flatlined, there was an awareness of love that continued. And I was able to cross over to the other side, or the heavenly realm, or, you know, whatever you want to concretize it or label it as. And I was able to have a beautiful reunion with my angels, my spirit guides, my soul family, my soul pod. I was aware of previous lifetimes and a life review and you name it. And it was absolutely profound. And it's something that certainly has changed the absolute trajectory of how I live my life in so many ways. And I'm now grateful for that experience. But certainly as a child, it, coming out of it, it certainly complicated my trajectory, to say the very least.
0: But at 3 years old, do you remember this?
6: Absolutely. You know, and I mean, I think there's a lot of misunderstandings about infants or kids. Oftentimes we just look at them as these blank vessels, as if the, you know, this body is just creating who they are. But I view an infant or a child or anyone who comes to this world as a certain level of a consciousness. And there's a spiritual being having these human experiences. But also, through my study in psychology, infants and children are able to have memories before the age of five. Most people say five is when

0: something trauma or something beautiful, like your mother, you know, having another child and witnessing that. I think profound events does have an imprint on ourselves for sure.
1: Jacob, we go live during the holidays. It's very important to me to do that for several reasons. One, of course, is we've got a lot of people out there that don't have family. They're lonely, and I don't want them to go through the holidays without having something to turn into. And this show has become family to many of those people. How does that handle the grief part of that? Is that effective?
0: What you're doing certainly is. You know, grief, you know, I think to me requires a witness. It requires a community. It requires people to really hear and listen to you. Now, not everyone wants to become public with their feelings, but certainly when we're able to have a universality behind our experience and join the community, recognize perhaps the pain is there, but suffering, you know, is optional, and we could see ourselves in other people. So that is that collective energy that you're creating, George, is incredibly healing because so many people do suffer in isolation and loneliness, and that group energy and that degree of support is essential. And I'm grateful for what you're creating here at Coast to Coast for many viewers to develop that shared community.
1: Jacob, explain to us what grief is, actually.
0: Yeah, that's a good question. You know, when I think of grief, I think of it in many ways. It's something that it's a response that we have to a particular ending. Now, that ending could be a death of a loved one. That ending could be, you know, an ending of a relationship, an ending of a job, an ending of an era. But it's a psychological, emotional, and physical response to that particular ending. And oftentimes I view that grief is where love has nowhere to go, because on a physical basis, I say this, I do believe on an energetic basis, you know, love continues, but we're used to that relationship, that dynamic continued, and all of a sudden it's one-sided, it's not two-sided, and, you know, it becomes difficult for people to live at that physically, psychologically, emotionally inside of them. You know, we're used to picking up that phone and now all of a sudden physically, you know, we don't have a receiver for that text message or that phone call. So it could become very stifling for people and very difficult in many ways.
1: Why does grief seem to hurt, physically hurt?
0: Yeah, that's a good one. I do believe that the body does keep the score. And I do believe that there's a mind-body relationship. You know, it's a response many ways to trauma or something very overwhelming. But, you know, the body in many ways is a reflection of what's going on in the mind, and we're holding on to something that's very heavy, difficult for us to process. That affects the body. The good news is we have so many tools that hopefully we could get into today and that's out there that could help people to ground themselves, to ground their body. That's so essential, because I do believe grief is an assault, not just on us psychologically, but it can have a big impact on our nervous system. And it's just our body and mind's, you know, response to a you know, very big event and difficult event that's hard to wrap our, you know, mind around in many ways.
1: We have many callers who have gone through grief situations, Jacob. One of them is an individual who has called a couple times who has lost his wife, and he's having a really difficult time getting by this. How do you what are some of the techniques to overcome grief when it's in there so much and it just burns away at you?
0: Yeah, that's a good one. You know, the first I would say is, you know, it's important to find someone, if you can, to bear witness of your grief. When you think about it, when we're infants, we have things in our brain called mirror neurons. And when you have a mother or father who is responding to your sadness and you feel that, you become grounded. So I think it's important to find someone that will not try to rush your grief, but that they will be there to hold space for your grief and to bear witness. And that really calms the nervous system. Now, sometimes people don't have those people to turn to. And that could be difficult. And also, you're not stuck in that regard. I do believe that when we're able to perhaps write what we're feeling, what we're experiencing, maybe writing a letter to that loved one that we may be missing. Certainly rituals are very, you know, helpful for us to have connections. So, you know, if your loved one loved to go to a certain restaurant or going fishing, honoring that, you know, doing things that they can't do in many ways in this physical world and doing it with them. You know, so I think people find meaning through their continued connection, their continued

0: bond in their own way to their loved one. But I do think it's important to be compassionate to yourself, to be gentle to yourself, and to learn how to perhaps, you know, say no when others are trying to move you forward. I don't believe we, you know, we move on, you know, in our grief. We move forward with our loved ones. As long as you love someone, you'll have grief. You know, I think grief is the receipt of the love that we experienced in many ways. The price for the love, the receipt, I should say the tax for the love that we experienced.
1: What has been some of the longest periods of grief you've gone through in witnessing?
0: Yeah, I mean, I think when we talk about grief, there's certainly acute grief, which, you know, the American Psychological Association will generally say that it's something that's very intense, an intense grief that really paralyzes you and overtakes your full identity, that lasts for over a year. But I say that people, you know, when they have a loved one that cross over, will grieve through a lifetime. You know, when people ask, how long will you grieve? I say, well, you know, how long will they be physically dead for? And that doesn't have to be morose. You know, the grief that we experience could be able to allow us to transform our pain into meaning and connection and understanding that the flat line of our loved one's physical body does not mean the flat line of our love that we experience together in this life.
1: 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His website is linked up at coasttocoastam.com, and his latest book is called The Wisdom of Jacob's Ladder. We'll talk about that as well. He's also the author of Life After Breath and the psychotherapy and spiritual awareness about that book. We'll be back in a moment with more on Coast to Coast AM.
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0: KZO. 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
3: Chilly tonight, mostly clear skies. Close to sunrise, we could see some patchy frost. We could also see an isolated shower. Other than that, sunshine for Tuesday, highs in the mid-60s and breezy. Wednesday, even warmer. Temps start near 50, climb to close to 70. We'll see plenty of sunshine and a breezy wind out of the southwest. By Thursday, temperatures drop into the mid-60s, but sunshine holds. In fact, very good chance we could see sunshine into the weekend. Tracking Southwest Michigan's weather, I'm Storm Teammate Chief Meteorologist Ellen Baca.
4: Fox News, I'm Sue Guzman. With a month to go before the midterms, President Trump holds a rally in Grand Island, Nebraska, stumping on behalf of incumbent Senator Pete Ricketts, who's in a tough re-election fight with independent Dan Osborne.
5: He's respected by everybody in Washington. There's no games. He's respected by everybody down there.
4: Osborne is backed by Democrats. The Supreme Court beginning a new term on Monday. Fox's David Spott with the details on the case that justices heard.
6: Today's case specifically dealt with climate change and whether federal law blocks local state municipalities from suing oil and gas companies they believe have some responsibility for some of the effects of climate change.
4: Gun rights, voting rights, and certain construction projects orchestrated by President Trump are all expected to be heard by the High Court in this session. 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
1: And welcome back, George Norrie, along with Jacob Cooper. His website, again, is linked up at coasttocoastam.com. Jacob, you have talked about DBT, which is dialectical behavior therapy. What is that?
9: DBT is really was started by an individual named Marcia Linehan, who herself, she had a difficult time regulating emotions and was diagnosed with borderline personality disorder. But DBT really is about, it's rooted in many ways in how to regulate big emotions. But it really, a big part of it is being able to have, you know, two truths that could coexist. That's a big element of it. And that's rooted in dialects, where two opposite truths can coexist. In many ways, we live in a world of binary realities, where one truth, you know, is real. But DBT leans into the yes and, that two things can coexist. So when it comes to, you know, let's say grief, you know, you could say, you know, yes, you know, I'm feeling horrible today, and you know, I'll allow myself to honor those feelings, or I won't push myself. Or yes, I know my loved one is physically gone, and also I can open myself perhaps to a possibility one day of our continuation. So it's very flexible, and it keeps things very open. It doesn't say yes, but, which excludes something. It says yes, and, which allows us to include two truths to coexist in our reality, in our framework. And that's very good to develop nuance and not so much black and white thinking when it comes to something very difficult in our lives.
1: Is it healthy to grieve?
9: Absolutely. It is certainly healthy to grieve. I think it's many ways it's unhealthy when we don't allow ourselves to grieve. When we stifle our feelings and our emotions, that leads to dis-ease. And oftentimes people develop heart issues. They have a lot of issues sleeping. Brain fog is a big part of it. You know, there's been studies for people, let's say with grief or trauma, those who experience grief and are able to discuss their experience and verbalize it, they tend to do far better. And those who tend to hold on to the level of their experiences and not externalize it or not verbalize it, that certainly can lead itself to a lot of physical conditions and psychological conditions. So it's very important to allow ourselves to, I always believe in order to heal, you have to allow yourselves to feel. And, you know, mourning in many ways is that outer representation of what we're holding on to in our own grief.
1: Why do we grieve more for some people than others? It changes. It depends on who that person was.
9: You know, it's interesting. I always, you know, sometimes people compare losses and there's going to be a lot of judgment. I always believe that, you know, your loss is your own worst loss, you know, and it's not to judge. But it's interesting. Grief is complicated. You know, sometimes when someone passes who we think will grieve very difficult, it won't hit us, and then perhaps another time. And sometimes it doesn't. It's not a reflection that you didn't love someone. Certainly, I do believe the harder you grieve in many ways, you know, that is a reflection of love, and perhaps not. I think the most important thing is each person has a different way of grieving, as every relationship is unique. And when there's a unique relationship, there's a unique way to grieve. And so when I work with someone, you know, although I understand the general framework, you know, laid out by Elizabeth Kubler-Ross and the five stages of grief, which later added a sixth stage by David Kessler, I always look at that person as the first grief, the first person that's dealing with grief that I've ever seen, because each person has a unique way of processing loss, and you know, that's to be honored. Every person has agency within their own grief, and my job is to really meet them where they're at, not where I'm at, you know.
1: the biblical Jacob had a dream of a ladder to heaven.
9: You have a
1: book called The Wisdom of Jacob's Ladder. Tell us about that.
9: Yeah, you know, it's you know, somewhat symbolic or allegorical for biblical Jacob. My near-death experience occurred, you know, by a ladder in a playground. So there's a lot of symbology and allegory to my NDE. But biblical Jacob almost had his own proverbial near-death experience in Genesis, where he was running from his life from his brother Esau, and he slept on a bed of rocks, which I don't think most chiropractors today would approve of. But he was able to see the angels going up and down the ladder. Now, the angels didn't just go to the very top. They came here to the very bottom of this ladder, which was very much in synergy with my near-death experience, where I saw the other side. Yes, it felt like a million miles away, but also felt, you know, the heavenly realm felt right here. And so spirit is with us, you know, at our very, at the bottoms of our very feet. And I do believe transformation is the same way. You know, we don't ascend by stifling our emotions or stifling what's going on. We transcend through facing them. And I do believe what we run away from pursues us. What we face transforms us. So it's very important for people, whatever you're dealing with, to be honest, to be able to meet yourself exactly where you're at. That's where transformation begins. But the ladder, you know, starts with the ladder at the very ground, and then it goes upwards to heaven. I think that's the same thing with our life. It's about the current rung that we're at and honoring that and understanding that's where we ascend and transform from honoring that place in the ladder.
1: Jacob, what are your thoughts on those who have passed on and their ability to communicate after death?
9: Yeah, that's, you know, that's a term called ADC, called, you know, after-death communication. I certainly do believe that. I experienced that firsthand in my near-death experience where I was trying to communicate. Now, the language is a little bit different because we live in a world that's, you know, very different. It's a third-dimensional reality versus a five-dimensional, but it's very much telepathic, if you will. And, you know, you can't hide what you're thinking. Everything is transparent on the other side. But our loved ones are constantly trying to communicate message to us. The beautiful thing is, you know, now with technology, there's a lot of creative ways for them to listen to us. I'll give an example. Just this evening, I was watching the movie Pearl Harbor, and something told me to connect to watch that movie. And I was thinking of my friend who passed away very deeply. And towards the end, I was thinking him very strongly. And all of a sudden, you know, when they were mentioning the people involved, his exact name came up on the screen. And that's just a way, that's just kind of like a wink from spirit, you know, that they're bearing witness of us. They're with us and they're always connected to us. And they're always trying to, you know, show us that they're here. But sometimes that could be a little bit difficult when we're in grief, in our deep emotions in many ways.
1: The grieving period for me seems to wallow and go away. I had a couple friends that passed away over the last several years. Mm-hmm. But it tends to come back a little bit, Jacob, when you start thinking of them a little bit. Is that normal?
9: Well, absolutely, yeah. I do believe the quality of our reality is a quality of our focus, and there's almost this magneticism of the thoughts that we have. And absolutely, it's hard to say if we're thinking of them. Is that, you know, our thoughts, are we sensing their presence? It could be a little bit of both. But certainly when we do think of our loved ones, that could bring up a lot of feelings that we have. And like I said, grief does not necessarily have to be morose. A lot of grief, you know, when you're able to go through a lot of the raw, you know, physical, human and deep psychological pain, it could lead to a lot of meaning, which, you know, there's very little meaning to found in how they died, but a lot of meaning to be discovered in who they are, how they lived and their impact on you. And that's a beautiful aspect of grief that many people do. But I would strongly caution on not bypassing, you know, those stages of grief to get to meaning. And I think when a lot of people lose a loved one, they immediately want to go to the sixth stage and start a foundation. All those things are very noble, but what often happens is they break down a year or two later because they didn't acknowledge and allow themselves to honor, you know, their raw feelings and their raw emotions. So I think it's important to be able to meet yourself where you're at, while, you know, at the same time being able to generate hope past the pain, if that, you know, suits your timeline.
1: How ill do people get if they cannot overcome grief? And they just keep it.
9: Yeah, you know, that could lead to a lot of complications, you know, certainly physically. It could lead to a lot of physical complications. It could really affect, you know, how we think, how we process. You know, the brain is on constant overload and fight or flight, and that could be very exhausting on our systems and our adrenal glands. So, you know, I would say for people, it's important to find outlets. You know, and like I said, grief is when there's love that's nowhere to go. We're used to when we have that loved one to pick up that phone and for them to have for our love to have an address and a receiver at the other end. And now all of a sudden we're holding on to these things. What I would suggest for people who may be feeling that degree of an assault on their system or too overwhelmed is to lean into breath work, grounding techniques. If you live by nature, get out in the woods, you know, in the forest and nature, that produces a lot of negative ions, which helps ground ourselves, getting into your senses, focusing on what you could, you know, taste, touch, feel, hear, smell, picking up the phone and speaking to someone who could just bear witness. I think what's the biggest thing is for someone to bear witness to what we're experiencing without any judgment or rushing us. And I think the beautiful thing that you're doing here, George, is creating community. And it's very hard for a lot of people to grieve because many people look at it as a disease, as if there's something wrong with you. There's nothing wrong with you if you're grieving. And I want to make that very clear. It's just a natural reaction, and it's an expression of the love that you had for someone. But the hard part is the world keeps on spinning and your world has just stopped, and you lose a loved one, they give you 3 days and you go back to work. And so it's a very hard, you just have to, like we're told, to just kind of bury that and move on. But you know, grief doesn't work that way. It's not you know, it's about really honoring what's there, not about moving on from it.
1: Are there different stages of grieving?
9: Yes, absolutely. The stages of grief are really devised in a mainstream level by Dr. Elizabeth Kubler-Ross, who I'm sure many of your viewers have listened to. Interestingly enough, Elizabeth Kubler-Ross also studied near-death experiences, as well as called deathbed visions with people in hospice who are able to, or having these experiences connecting to the other side and their loved ones. But Elizabeth Kubler-Ross established 5 stages of grief, there's been some pushback. But, that point, and the pushback has been in the linear portrayal of these stages, how you go from 1 to 5. And in reality, people have agency over grief. They could go from 1 to 5 to 3 to 2 interchangeably. But I think they were groundbreaking because they were able, you know, for the first time to give a household name and to concretize someone's experiences and, you know, to really allow a greater degree of understanding and diagnosis of what people are going through.
1: What is the best recommendation you can give people with regards to near-death experiences, grief? What are some tips?
9: I think it's congruent with the wisdom of Jacob's Ladder to meet yourself where you're at and to honor that place. If you're seeking a connection to a higher spiritual basis in understanding where your loved ones are, I think it's important to honor that. But I do think it's important to not bypass the human part. And that's why I say yes and. I think, yes, it's important, significantly important to honor the human part. And also, you know, if that fits your, you know, narrative, to open yourself up to a possibility of continuity. But I want to be very clear that you don't have to open yourself up to a continuity of your loved one and their journey, to continue your own. You could find meaning in how they lived. You could find meaning in who they are, and that allows you, I guess, permission to move on. I do think that grief and death is transformative for our loved ones as it is for ourselves. And oftentimes people, when they are experiencing grief, they develop a deeper relationship with death, if that makes sense. They're able to, maybe if they're for the first time, look at death in a new way. And fear of death does not change, you know, death itself, but it does take away from the life that we live. I mean, so far, you know, no, death is something that's undefeated. But I think if we're able to look at it in a way that reminds us of the fragility of life, and how, you know, nothing is promised or guaranteed in this reality, perhaps that could lift people to change their values and live with a renewed sense of freedom, purpose, and to live, you know, not as much as fear and trepidation in their own lives.
1: I split my time between Los Angeles and St. Louis, and I spend my time at St. Louis primarily during the holidays to be with my family. And they always know that on Thanksgiving or Christmas Eve or Christmas night or New Year's Eve or New Year's night, if it falls on a work day, that the dad's got to go to work. Dad's got to do his show. And
9: Right.
1: They understand that, and they support me doing that emotionally, and that's important to me.
9: Oh, yeah, I'm so glad you have that support. I know many people have a hard time with loved ones on, you know, during the holidays as well, too. I know, you know, we live in this world that just wants, it's very trendy, wants to move on to the next thing. And oftentimes people come from a good place. They want to see the very best of you. But sometimes, you know, people will just say, hey, you know what, just get over it and move on. You're here with family, enjoy yourself. And I think what's important is to create boundaries, you know, when that does happen, and to really honor what's going on inside of you. I think when we're stifling what's going on inside of us, we're not honoring, that's when things tend to fester up and lead to a lot of issues. And so I think it's important to surround yourself with family members who will just, you know, let you be as you are. And if you feel it may be too difficult, developing some degree of an exit plan where you have your car parked and you give yourself that 1 hour rule, perhaps, and if it comes too overwhelming, you know, it's okay to go back home and to honor that, you know, because certainly the holidays could evoke a great deal of memories in many different ways of our loved ones. And we think of that empty chair, and it could be very difficult in many ways.
1: Where do we get your books, Jacob?
9: My books can be found on Amazon, you know, Life After Breath and the Wisdom of Jacob's Ladder. It's available in paperback, Kindle, as well as audiobooks. So people could find that, you know, through Amazon.
1: When we come back in a moment with Jacob Cooper, we're going to take phone calls talking about near-death experiences and grief. Jump aboard.
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5: Fox News, I'm Sue Guzman. President Trump in deep red Nebraska on Monday with less than a month to go before the midterm election.
6: President Trump telling a crowd Monday,
7: I'm going to sign a historic executive order to officially waive the off-road requirement and allow anyone to purchase tax-free red dye diesel for any reason.
6: The move as fuel prices surge amid disruptions linked to the U.S. conflict with Iran.
7: It's going to end very soon. When that happens, the oil will come tumbling down.
6: Addressing the midterm elections, the president again asking voters,
7: I'm asking you to do me one favor. Pretend I'm on the ballot, please. We got to go and win this.
6: Praising GOP candidates in Nebraska, including Senator Pete Ricketts, who faces independent candidate Dan Osborne in November, a Navy veteran supported by Democrats. Kristen Goodwin, Fox News.
5: The Justice Department launching an investigation into the Biden administration's efforts to combat alleged threats against school boards amid a wave of heated parent protests. More from Fox's Christina Coleman.
8: The National School Boards Association sent a letter to President Biden saying education leaders were under, quote, immediate threat and requested help from federal law enforcement, which resulted in Attorney General Merrick Garland issuing a memo calling for the FBI and U.S. attorneys to work with local authorities over threats against school officials. But a Justice Department report out shows some of the DOJ lawyers were concerned over this directive. Internal emails show one DOJ attorney called the idea of merging parental protests with terrorism investigations, quote, horrible.
5: Disgraced televangelist Jim Baker has died. Baker and first wife Tammy Faye building an evangelical empire with the PTL Club TV show, eventually losing it over a sex and financial series of crimes. 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
5: The Department of Health and Human Services announcing new rules for health care providers. We have more from Fox's Mike Emanuel.
17: HHS Secretary Robert F. Kennedy Jr. unveiling a new initiative aimed at clearing the air around health care pricing.
18: The American people pay for this health care system. They have the right to know the prices.
17: Labor Secretary Keith Sonderling says providing consumers price transparency gives patients choices.
19: So whether you are going in for an MRI, scheduling a routine procedure, preparing to have a major surgery, or having a baby, you will know what your care will cost.
17: But on CBS's Face the Nation, Arizona Democrat Senator Mark Kelly suggested the Trump administration isn't serious. In Washington, Mike Emanuel, Fox News.
5: President Trump on the campaign trail telling supporters to welcome local data center development.
20: The president was stumping in Ohio over the weekend for Senator John Husted, who's in a tight race with former Democratic Senator Sherrod Brown. And he addressed the issue of data centers and told supporters the U.S. will risk losing ground in the global AI race against China if communities reject the facilities.
21: There's so much money to be made for Ohio. You can't just turn them off. They'll go to China.
20: Houston is accused of giving big tech billions in tax breaks and having residents foot the bill. Husted, meantime, says data centers provide a valuable investment, creating jobs and also giving a big boost to tax revenue.
5: Fox's Ashley Webster. New York Governor Kathy Hochul has declared a statewide disaster emergency over a measles outbreak. It is the first such declaration since cases of measles began surging in 2005. New York reporting 106 measles cases this year through October 3rd. And it comes as more than 1,000 cases have been reported so far in the state of neighboring Pennsylvania. I'm Sue Guzman. This is Fox News.
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22: It's costing drivers in Michigan 22 cents less to fill up per gallon than last week. AAA Michigan says the statewide average is down to $4.47. That's 42 cents more than what we paid last month, $1.36 more than last year. A 15-gallon tank, on average, costs $67 in Michigan. The state's highest price is $4.54 a gallon in Ann Arbor. Most affordable gas is in Flint at $4.29. In southwest Michigan, St. Joseph County with the lowest price at $4.27. It's followed by Calhoun County at $4.36. Allegan County is at $4.46. Berrien and Cass counties $4.47. Kalamazoo County is at $4.54. Van Buren County $4.55. Berry County is the highest at $4.60. In the WKZO Newsroom, I'm Michael Arney.
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1: We'll take your calls this hour with Jacob Cooper as we talk about grief and near-death experiences when we come back on Coast to Coast AM. 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
1: And welcome back, George Norrie, along with Jacob Cooper and your calls this hour. Jacob, could you give us a story of grief that was one of the most intriguing ones you've gone through in your career?
5: Yeah, you know, I think what came to me, not so much in my career, but something that I saw in 2012 in South Africa, there was an individual who was taking care of elephants, and somehow the elephants got word that this individual passed away, and the elephants traveled, a lot of miles to go right in front of this man's house, and they just mourned for 2 days there, where they didn't eat anything. They were in solitude, and honoring this man's life, and that just blew me away. Where it just shows me that all sentient beings have grief, that grief is not an illness. It's innate in all of ourselves, and it's something to honor. So that particular story definitely floored me. But within my clients, what really blows me away is the meaning that they're able to certainly have with their loved ones, whether that's creating foundations or something. You know, I'd say a big person understands that there are no small things. And so what we identify on the surface value, something small, they find their own ways to honor their loved ones. And that action creates a big continued connection beyond the veil. So, but I would say, you know, when people are able to transform, you know, their tragedies into meaning, that always touches me in many levels.
1: Are there different kinds of grief, Jacob, from people who die to somebody who might lose a job or something like that?
5: Yes, absolutely. There's grief of, you know, let's say you lost a job or leaving a job. You're missing, you know, that point, you know, you're mourning the ending of that point. But a loved one, I'm sure too, or a relationship or an era or friendship. And sometimes things are complicated where perhaps, you know, they ended abruptly or the relationship was complicated. So complicated grief does happen when the dynamic was complicated or, you know, how it ended was very abrupt. And at the same time, you know, a lot of people will pass judgment on people. They're like, oh, you know, that person wasn't good to you anyway. I don't know why you're grieving them. And again, I think the important thing is to honor where you're at and your feelings, because it could be very detrimental when we dishonor what's going on inside. And so I think it's important to allow grief to unfold where it transforms from perhaps pain into meaning and transformation.
1: What is the difference between grief and sadness, if there is any?
5: Yeah, I mean, sadness, I do believe, is an aspect of grief. It falls under the umbrella of grief. I always heard someone say that if you have 500 tears to cry, don't cry 250 when you're missing someone. Cry all of them. Because when you're able to cry and release the emotions, you know, that's very healthy. That's a release. But certainly sadness is a part of it. But also joy could be a part of grief. You know, there's agency. I think when you look at the laws of nature, you can understand the laws of grief. You know, for many, when there's the darkness, the earth is tilting on its axis. The sun is still shining, but we're seeing darkness. And I think the important thing with grief for people to understand is you will eventually find those glimmers of light, just as the sun rises every day through the earth tilting on its axis. You'll find those beautiful moments, those beautiful memories within timing. But I think it's important to not to rush to those, you know, timelines, and to honor exactly where you're at. But certainly sadness is a part of grief, as also, you know, love and meaning and the memories that we have of that individual, that is a part of grief too.
1: If we live long enough, just about every human is going to go through some form of grief, aren't they?
5: Death is the only thing that's undefeated, you know. I mean, I've tried my best in my own near-death experience, but I guess physical death is undefeated, but the death of the soul can never happen. But I always say, you know, I believe in the saying, how long will you grieve them? Well, how long will you love them for? You know, on the other side of love is grief. And, you know, that doesn't have to be a morose thing. You know, it could allow you to transform your life, your value system. And grief oftentimes allows us to develop a greater sense of compassion for people and empathy and understanding. And certainly when you ask me how, you know, clients' grief that has affected you, I would say my own personal life, you know, grief has certainly affected me to really understand on a deeper level when clients come to me through their situations. And when I see someone, I always imagine that a family member that I love is seeing that person. And how would you want that family member to feel when they're in your hands, you know?
1: Is a grieving person, Jacob, a depressed person?
5: They certainly can be, but it's not all inclusive. I think everyone, you know, is unique. I think there are some people, when they lose a loved one, they'll talk to everyone about it. They'll go around, you know, in their lives like nothing ever happened. And some people will be in solace for a while. I'll really clarify that there's a big dichotomy of grieving and mourning. Grieving is that inner experience that we have, and mourning is the outer expression of it. And so if we're able to express our grief in many different ways, and I think it's important that we're all wired unique, the dynamics that we have with our loved ones are unique, and to find our own unique channels that will allow us to develop a sense of connection and release, you know, during that time.
1: Let's go to the phones. We'll go to first-time caller Julie in Houston, Texas. Hi, Julie.
4: Hi.
1: Good to have you with us. Go ahead.
4: Oh, thank you. Thank you, George and Jacob. I really enjoyed this conversation. I lost my brother, and he was my only sibling, and we were young kids. He was hit by a car, and I don't know if back in the day where parents didn't really acknowledge things, or maybe it was just my own family. But I wonder, first of all, at least in my experience, I believe that part of my grief is missing what could have happened. And the other question or the other statement is, going through the grief process, do you think pain can ever dissipate?
1: Your thoughts, Jacob?
5: Yes. I think largely our lives are defined by the stories that we experience. When we experience anything in life, it's subjective. And so I think, we all know people have gone through really difficult situations, but they've been able to find meaning and perhaps a silver lining. So I would say pain and grief is inevitable and suffering is optional, but pain does not have to always be there presently in our lives. And eventually, within time, I've found when you're able to properly process your grief and, be able to honor where you're at, the pain, I promise, will become less. I do believe time can help, but I do believe more importantly, properly processing our loss is important. But more importantly, very, very sorry for your loss. That's the second part of your question. I think it's important to find, people, I would say, who could bear witness to our loss. And it's difficult sometimes when people around us cannot do that. I think a big transformational piece about grief is to understand perhaps maybe the people who we were around who weren't emotionally available for us during our loss, to understand maybe perhaps their framework and when they were coming from, and that leads to a greater deal of understanding in their situations. I do believe in most situations, people are doing the very best they can within this difficult puzzle that we're all being dealt with in many ways.
1: And grieving counseling, Jacob, should be not only for the person doing the actual grieving, but for the person who lives with them, maybe, to understand why they grieve.
5: Yes, that's very important, is to be able to find and to be with people who are emotionally available, who do not try to force you to feel something else. You want to be with people who are able to honor exactly where you're at, not to bypass that point.
1: What about the person who doesn't grieve? Is there something wrong with them?
5: There's nothing wrong, with the person who doesn't grieve. I think there certainly could be problems that perhaps manifest from not allowing yourself to feel. I do believe in order to heal, you need to feel. But I want to preface that everyone in their own unique way processes life differently. It may happen after a loss, you feel absolutely nothing, and maybe perhaps down the road, It does come. I mean, grief does come in waves and sometimes tsunamis, but I do believe the river of grief transforms, loss into perhaps meaning. But, I think everyone in their own unique way can find meaning in grief. I say, for people who are trying to find meaning of their loved one, I'd say as long as you walk this planet Earth, there's meaning to be found. It's not to, belittle the earth time that we have or the experiences that we have with our loved ones.
1: Let's go to John in Wisconsin. Welcome. Hi, John.
6: Hello, George. Hello, Jacob. Several brief comments, please. I recently went through a deep grief process, and because of my own disability, I isolated myself, became very depressed, and it started to affect my mental health. Eventually, my doctor encouraged me to attend a support group at a local church, which I did. Those wonderful people helped me pull out of my grief and give me confidence. Shortly after that, I reached out to my old high school sweetheart who I had not talked to in 53 years. She's single, I'm single. we're doing great together. I want to encourage everybody to listen to Jacob's wisdom, follow his work, and carry on. And George, thank you for taking my call.
1: Thank you, John. Good point. What do you think, Jacob?
5: That's beautiful. I am a big believer in universality and connecting to others. And I have seen profound impacts from people sharing their experiences with those who have the presence to bear witness of it. And that's a beautiful call, and I'm so glad he was able to find that. You know, I do want to preface that a support group, you know, is an obligation. It's a sanctuary. You don't have to go to heal, but if you feel like the outside world is tired of your pain, a group is the one place where you never have to apologize for missing your love. So everyone processes

0: framework. I mean, mostly these diagnoses are for insurance companies, if anything else. I want to preface that grief is not a disease. It's a reflection of love. And so, you know, when someone asks, is there a timetable for grief? I'd say, is there a timetable for the amount of love that you have for your loved one? When there is love, there is grief. And so that's what I would really want to process, would really want to reiterate to people.
1: East of the Rockies, Dustin in Georgia is with us. Hi, Dustin.
2: Hey, awesome to catch you guys, and glad I was able to get on the phone. I'm trying to condense this story real quick. It's a near-death experience and grief, or really kind of overcoming a grief all in the same package. So in 2022, my best friend, pretty much brother, committed suicide, and talk about pain and grief coming all in one. That was something else, to put it lightly. And our favorite band growing up's always been Pantera. Well, in 2024, Pantera came through Alpharetta, so his sister and I decided, you know what, let's go see Pantera. Coming right up, they came through just after his 1 year death anniversary. Well, that evening, somehow or another, between me sneaking up towards the stage level and I guess towards the end of the show, all of a sudden, all I know is I wake up in the hospital the next morning.
1: Oh my!
2: But between then and me waking up, all I can really say is at some point I went from just kind of a sleeping in a dream to. And just kind of like a nothingness. And then I hear my brother had a really specific laugh. So I kind of hear this, you DA, how'd you end up here? I turn around and there he is. I mean, it's real as could be, but I kind of all of a sudden gathered, well, this is real, but I'm not where I need to be. So I run over to give him a hug and he stops me and he says, brother, we're not ready for you yet. So tell Ellie I said, hey, and then I wake up. Well, when I wake up, Ellie is standing there. That's his sister. She was standing right there next to me in the hospital room, and she is just bawling. And she looks at me, and she goes, Mickey just talked through you before you came up. Well, anyways, so all that said, it was, you know, took me about a week or two to really sort of process everything and come back around to, you know, my head or brain being coherent again. But it was through that I was able to process my grief and pain and suffering of losing him, and the fact that just from my experience and all I can really think to put it is I was finally in the acceptance of the fact that, you know, he's gone more or less. It just took me having to go through something terrible to accept it, to
1: But you did it on your own. And how many people can do that, Jacob?
0: I've seen it. It is possible, certainly for people to do that. But I do believe if we were meant to go through life on our own and handle everything on our own, what would be the point of having 6 billion inhabitants or something like that, more than that on the planet? And so I do believe we're meant to really share our experiences, to have that connection. We're neurologically wired for that. So some people, I think that's great that you could have an ability to find meaning and process your experiences without a support group or therapist. I think that's beautiful. And I think it's important to honor that. And for those who are getting stuck and feeling that nudge to join a group, I think that's a beautiful opportunity as well, too. But we tend to do much better with also when we're able to connect our experience and relay those to others with non-judgment.
1: Jacob, probably one of the toughest things to grieve is when a parent loses a child.
0: Yeah, that's you know, for certain. And I know, and I don't want to be clear, you know, there's a lot of comparative losses in grief. And I always say, what's the worst loss? Your loss is the worst loss, you know, no matter what it is, even if whatever, you know, if it's minor or major in your mind, it's, you know, in your own world, your own losses, your is the worst loss. But yes, for sure. And definitely

0: for mothers, that could be hard as well, because there's that biological part of you that lived in you, you know, that's no longer physically there. But the good thing is there's a lot of resources and organizations out there for people to process loss. I know I'm a frequent presenter with organizations, and I just got back from a retreat where we had over 1,000, and we don't call them bereaved parents, we call them shining light parents, because their light that they have and their loved ones' light continues. So I'd recommend looking up a place called Helping Parents Heal if you're a parent and you're wanting support with your loss of your child.
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7: Chilly tonight, mostly clear skies. Close to sunrise, we could see some patchy frost. We could also see an isolated shower. Other than that, sunshine for Tuesday, highs in the mid-60s and breezy. Wednesday, even warmer. Temps start near 50, climb to close to 70. We'll see plenty of sunshine and a breezy wind out of the southwest. By Thursday, temperatures drop into the mid-60s, but sunshine holds. In fact, very good chance we could see sunshine into the weekend. Tracking Southwest Michigan's weather, I'm Storm Teammate Chief Meteorologist Ellen Baca.
8: 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Monday marked the start of a new U.S. Supreme Court term.
9: Today's case specifically dealt with climate change and whether federal law blocks local state municipalities from suing oil and gas companies they believe have some responsibility for some of the effects of climate change.
8: Fox's David Spunt. Less than a month to go now till the midterms. President Trump on Monday night urging Americans to vote Republican at a rally in Grand Island, Nebraska.
10: I've met all my promises. All my promises. If Republicans win the House of Representatives and the Senate, I am going to give all adult citizens in the United States of America $5,000.
8: House Minority Leader Hakeem Jeffries says the Trump administration's responsible for high costs. 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
1: Next hour, we're going live to the United Kingdom to talk with Ralph Ellis about ice ages and strange things. 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October 30th, which is a Friday night, will be our traditional Ghost to Ghost night. And Tom is looking for some stories from you.
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1: And welcome back, George Norrie, along with Jacob Cooper in your final calls this segment. Jacob, what sensitivities should people have to understand someone who's in a grieving process?
9: Very good question. I think the sensitivities that people should have is to meet them where they're at, not where you're at, and understand that their grief is not a disease and it shouldn't be held against them. You shouldn't try to get them to move forward. You should just allow them to process the loss and how they're feeling, however that unfolds, without interference, and just holding space for them. And like I said, bearing witness without any judgment. It's very healthy for people to be able to relay what they're feeling without any judgment and to be met with empathy. That's how we're raised as young infants, and those same mirror neurons that need that healthy brain to receive where they're at, and that emotional reaction. When we smile and the mother smiles, we feel good. When we're feeling upset and the mother has that emotion, we feel that connection. So I think it's being able to connect to people where they're at and enter their state.
1: Back to the calls. Let's go to Billy in Glendale, California on the wildcard line. Hello, Billy.
10: Hey, how you doing, George, brother? Hey, how you doing, Jacob, brother? I got a comment and then a question.
1: Okay.
10: My comment is that this episode is actually reminding me of the Thug Life, Tupac, and Nate Dogg's song, How Long Will They Mourn Me? And now my question is, in 2006, my ex-girlfriend Jenny lost her left eye in a car accident, and it also made her go into a near-death experience. She ended up getting professional help, but the professional help seemed to actually make her worse, and then she ended our relationship. Years later, I ended up in another romantic relationship with my now ex-girlfriend Lisa, who is still mourning a whole slew of people who have passed over the last 6 years. She never wanted my help, and she refuses to get help. Both of them are habitual drinkers, and now I'm mourning the loss of the relationship of both of them. How would I be able to help either one of them, or what should I do?
9: Yeah, I know you're coming from a wonderful place, because when we see people that we love, we don't want them to experience suffering and pain. And at the same time, we have to allow them to really sort this out independently. We could provide suggestions, but I know at the end of the day, there's free will in this life, and each person, you know, determines their own decision. But it's very hard to see someone unfolding in front of you and going through, a destination where you just know where it could lead to. And it's just very hard to bear witness of. I think what's important is just to remind ourselves that we control what we can't control, you know, the difference between the two. But yeah, it's very hard, and we're mourning you know, and grieving, you know, that particular loss in the relationship and seeing them go. But I would just suggest, you know, them to get help. But, we can, you know, the more that it's forced, the more that they'll likely, dig their feet into the ground and resist, if that makes sense.
11: They will fight back, won't they?
9: They'll fight back. Yeah. Yep. What you resist persists, I think. But yeah, they'll dig their heels heavily. And it's hard, you know, because we just want to wrap our arms around those who are going through difficult times. And at the same time, there's free will in this life. And we can't take that away from people.
11: Let's go to our minister friend, Denver, in Jackson, Mississippi. Hi, Denver.
12: Thank you, George, for this opportunity to speak on Coast again. I'd like to send a shout-out to my friend Yvonne in North Carolina, Ruth in Maryland, my good friend Cornelius in Alexandria. Thank you for encouraging me to call in. I'm an ordained minister, and I'm also a veteran of the Air Force and the Army. I would like to tell people how to deal with grief, how to prepare for it. First, you got to understand that our days are already set. According to Job 14:5, our days are already determined. We can't change that. It's already predestined. And another thing, we need to learn to pray. See, prayer gives us power and understanding and develop a relationship with Jesus, because Jesus teaches how to deal with anything that happened in this world we have no control of. We are spiritual beings having a physical experience. We got to leave here one day, and we got to prepare for that. And I'd like for your comments about that.
9: Yeah, I think everyone has their own path up to the mountain, their own way they connect. For some, it's a belief in a higher power. For some, you know, they do not have that, and that's okay. I think everyone's at different levels of trying to figure out this puzzle, and I think you do what works with yourself. I think everyone's differently wired, and you kind of figure out what works for you. We all have different needs. We're all differently wired, and some particular turning into religion or spirituality helps, and some maybe that's not where they're at they're wrong. But certainly there is a lot of evidence that would point that a belief in a hereafter or higher power can certainly help with grief, but although it's not a requirement to navigate our grief, nor does it immunize one from one's grief. I think there's great danger in emotional bypassing our, you know, emotions and not honoring what we feel.
11: West of the Rockies, Jeb's with us in Arizona. Welcome to the show. Hi, Jeb.
13: Hi, George and Jacob. How are you guys doing this evening?
11: Good, sir. Thank you. I hope you are, too.
13: I'm doing well. I have a question for Jacob. I believe I've had a past life experience. How can I get in touch with that now?
9: With that now at this present moment, that may be difficult. I do offer hypnosis sessions, which I know hypnosis has a lot of stigma to it, but all hypnosis does is intentional relaxation, and I do help clients go back in their recesses of their minds and their memories to visit that. You know, so perhaps if you want to go deeper in it, you could contact myself or a fellow past life regression practitioner that could help you to go deeper into it. But certainly meditation, if finances are an issue, guided meditations could help us essentially to get into the energy of past life. Our brains, you know, really need to go into a deeper state of relaxation, and hypnosis can do that, although it's not the only way. People at times could have spontaneous memories. But I would say, you know, the quieter we become, the more that we could hear, if that makes sense. And trying to, like, get quiet.
11: It's great advice, Jacob. Let's go to Jeb in Arizona. We just had him. Jeb, is you satisfied with that answer? Oh, he's hung up. Let's go to Janice in Kansas City, Missouri. Hello, Janice.
14: Hi. George and Jacob.
11: Hi.
14: Okay. I have a twofold question. I lost my mother and my husband 12 years ago, 12 days apart.
11: Oh, my.
14: And I'm highly religious, believe me. But what I can't understand is I've never been able to grieve, because I've had one thing hit me after another, And then on top of it, I started thinking about this little girl that was related to me, and she was 4 years old, the same as I was at the time, and I found out when I heard my mother and my cousin talking that she and her brother had leukemia, and I started crying, and I remember her looking at me and saying, "What's wrong?" And I said, "I heard you were going to die." And she said, "It's okay. Don't worry about it. I know." I don't know why I started thinking about that.
11: What would possess her, Jacob?
9: Yeah, I think a lot of times people are intuitive and pick up on things. I think the important thing is to not judge ourselves in our grief and to understand, I'm personally very sorry on a human level for your loss. And I think sometimes when we have that, we go into survival mode and, you know, life doesn't give us room to breathe. Our brain, you know, get hit a wall. But delayed grief is not broken grief. It's waiting for you. You haven't missed your chance to mourn them. It will simply be there when things finally get a little bit quiet. And I think grief really requires a certain bandwidth and energy and a presence. And I think it's important to honor those feelings. And I can assure you, at a certain point in time, when we're experiencing pain, there will come a point in time where instead of a tear or a lack of feeling that we have, perhaps we could have a smile when we think of our loved ones.
11: Jacob, is grief different if it's prolonged illness as opposed to something sudden?
9: That's a good question. Yeah, I think there's a dichotomy of clinical grief and just regular normalized grief. And I think clinical grief is more of a paralysis where it just overtakes your whole thought, sense of identity, and it makes life very hard to move forward. There's just this shock to the system that people, you know, get into paralysis. And I think that's where, you know, getting help, being able to process the loss. Sometimes medication does help, but I do believe what we face can transform us. And if you're able to face that together one step at a time, it's helpful. But I think, you know, that's more of a traumatic grief that happens when, you know, we're just so shell-shocked and it overtakes our whole system. And I think the important thing is you don't have to do it alone. And there's so many support systems and resources. And it doesn't make you weak to ask for help. It actually makes you stronger inside to lean on help.
11: Let's go to Ruth in Maryland. Hello, Ruthie. Go ahead.
15: Oh, hi, George and Jacob. Thank you for taking my call. And Jacob, I just recently lost my niece, and we were very close. She was 2 years older than me, so we were like sisters. And she was the only one in my family that didn't think I was a weirdo for listening to Coast. She's listened to Coast, too. So anyway, I did what you suggested earlier. I wrote out a card that I never got to send to her, and I wanted to know, what do we do with these letters or cards that we write to the people? Should we just keep them? Should we burn them? Should we bury them? Should we take them to the cemetery, put them in a bottle and throw them in the water? What should we do with them, Jake?
9: I don't believe in shoulds in grief in many ways. I believe in honoring what seems right for you. And I'm very sorry for your loss, but I'm glad that you were able to have that moment and we're able to process those feelings. As I mentioned before, there's a lot more damage from not addressing what's inside than there's a lot more healing from addressing what's inside, just as there's a lot more post-traumatic growth than there is post-traumatic stress. So I think what you did was great. We're able to really understand that the pain doesn't define your story. The loss doesn't define your story. You have an ability to define this story in the relationship, and the death of a loved one does not mean the death of love and the death of the relationship. It just transforms. But I would say to really think about it and honor what makes sense to you and will allow you to feel a sense of continuity. I don't believe in closure when it comes to grief. I do believe it unfolds and expands, and love expands within our grief, within time. And the relationship expands.
11: Not grieving doesn't mean you don't have feelings, right?
9: Yeah, there's people who grieve in thought, People who think about, so it's not always just in the feeling realm. People process life differently. Some people, they think about their loved ones. So it's not always just in the realm of feeling. But I think if that thought could lead to a feeling, I think there's a greater release that could transpire, although it's not required. You know, people process, you know, every relationship is different. Everyone processes life different. And I think it's important to honor how you process life.
11: Does a man grieve differently than a woman, vice versa?
9: Perhaps. I know, you know, certainly there's a lot of social learned behaviors and roles when it relates to emotions. I think there's a lot of belief systems, and there's an acronym that I call BS for belief systems that say, you know, you're a man, you have to be strong, don't feel, and if you're a woman, feel, you know, so there's a lot of social learning, you know, to it, but also there's temperament. But I think men, you know, and women both have emotions. We're both emotional, psychological beings. We all have the capacity to feel. Every sentient beings could feel and grieve. And so some of that is, you know, gender roles and stereotypes that we've inherited. And I think it's okay to overcome that. I go through a lot of my clients who think if they're crying, that's a weakness. And, you know, that's a story that they've been told. And when they recognize in my office that they're crying, that they feel, you know, a release and they feel strong after, they recognize that tears are just a release that's needed. No differently than going to the bathroom.
11: All right. We'll be back in a moment with a new topic talking about ice ages. Jacob Cooper, thank you very much. His website is linked up at coasttocoastam.com.
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5: 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The jobs market has cooled off just a little bit. So it's going to be really interesting to see what happens this month and see what the Fed does on October 28th with rates. But for now, I think that we're near the top of the market in terms of interest rates, but it's also an opportunity for buyers.
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7: Rallying in Nebraska, I'm Ted Lindner, Fox News. President Trump making the case Monday night for Republicans at a rally in Grand Island, where he suggested the Affordable Care Act, Obamacare, is a payout for insurance companies. He says they're in the pocket of the Democratic Party.
8: And that money has just been sent. So we're protecting your private health care, and the Democrat communists want to take away your private health care, and they want to take away your lives. Republicans will never let that happen. We're ending billions of dollars in Obamacare fraud.
7: This comes after the Trump administration sent out $500 checks to 1 million Americans enrolled in Obamacare, saying they had been overcharged. The Air Force pulling its bombers from RAF Fairford, a base in the United Kingdom operated by the U.S., after police busted an alleged terror plot there last week. Fox's Christina Coleman.
9: All 12 U.S. B-1 bombers suddenly departed a base in England where they were located over security concerns. They were redeployed to their home stations in the U.S. This comes a week after 5 people were arrested in connection with 3 suspicious vehicles that contained fuel accelerants and were found near the area.
10: We had a threat, and if we're going to be threatened, we'll just move them, and that sort of alleviates that. And we actually know the people that made the threat.
9: Now, despite the relocation, the Pentagon says the bomber fleet is still fully prepared to launch long-range strike missions directly from the U.S. whenever needed.
7: The suspects released on bail, but they're being monitored by U.K. authorities. The daughters of former American Idol winner Caleb Flynn, who was convicted of having an affair before killing his wife, won't be visiting him in prison, making that pronouncement in statements ready to sentencing. Flynn sentenced to life without the possibility of parole. And the Chicago White Sox taking a 2-0 lead in their division series against the Guardians, winning 4-3 on Monday. The Rays go up on the Yankees 2-0. They won on Monday night 5-2. 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
7: The Russian government now being accused of withholding information after a lab technician died in Siberia in a suspected plague death. Fox's Jillian Turner.
16: A lab worker involved in an accident at a Siberian plague research institute has died from a mysterious illness. Health officials believe the 28-year-old Russian woman was exposed to pneumonic plague. Like COVID, pneumonic plague can spread through the air. It's one of three primary strains that impact the bloodstream, lymph nodes, and lungs. Unlike COVID-19, U.S. health experts say pneumonic plague is treatable with antibiotics if caught reasonably early. Russian officials aren't addressing the outbreak publicly, but there are signs they are taking this threat seriously.
7: The World Health Organization says the threat to the general public is low. There have been no other confirmed cases as of now. The president of Cornell University speaking out following international backlash for how the school handled an alleged gang rape in 2024 involving one female student and seven fraternity members.
18: Vandals at Cornell University shattered a campus glass door and wrote messages like "Smash the patriarchy." And at Cornell, rapists are protected. Protesters are expelled. The university responded, quote, "We understand the frustration and strong emotions being expressed across our community. Those concerns deserve to be heard, but damaging property is not the answer." Cornell President Michael Kotlikoff says the university will hire an independent law firm to examine the school's response to Jane Doe's allegations.
19: I want to acknowledge something that can be difficult for an institution to say. We don't have all the answers.
18: Kotlikoff also said he supports New York Attorney General Letitia James' investigation.
7: Fox's Nate Foy. And dengue fever now spreading, cases rising in 14 states as the CDC issues a travel alert for three new countries because of outbreaks there. I'm Ted Lindner. This is Fox News.
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20: Kalamazoo broadcasting icon Lori Moore has died at the age of 67 from bone cancer. Moore's career started in 1981 doing news part-time at WKMI after she graduated from Hope College that spring. She soon became full-time there for several years before joining WKZO in the early 1990s. She retired from radio in 2013 after hosting the morning show on WKZO for nearly two decades. She then started the Lori Moore Show on WWMT that aired from 2014 to 2017. She was known for her annual cookbooks at WKZO, including A Holiday Dish to Pass. She distributed those at WKZO events for 11 years. She also coached forensics at Portage Northern High School for more than a decade and was well known for work in theater, starring in several productions at the Kalamazoo Civic Theater, Farmers Alley Theater, and Barn Theater. She died at Bronson Methodist Hospital Saturday. Michael Arney, WKZO News.
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1: Up next, we're going live to the United Kingdom to talk with Ralph Ellis, who's back after a three-year hiatus, as we talk about ice ages and ancient mysteries right here on Coast to Coast AM. You know, if it can happen to the FBI, friends, it can happen to you. 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
1: Welcome back. George Norrie with author Ralph Ellis has spent more than 50 years investigating the historical foundations of biblical text, and his extensive research has led to authoring 14-plus books exploring the Old and New Testaments, as well as the ancient mysteries of Stonehenge and Giza. Ellis has spent also 4 decades studying Earth's climate cycles, an interesting development during his career as an airline captain. Ralph, welcome to the show. Good to have you with us again. Unmute yourself, Ralph. You're not there.
3: Sorry, I was told to mute. There we go. You should be back on. Good, good to be with you again.
1: How are things in the United Kingdom?
3: Not so bad. We had a very nice summer, so nice and warm this summer, which is good. So, everything's going well, I think, at present.
1: As a pilot, did you follow that Dubai plane episode from a week ago?
3: Yes. Despite the conspiracy theories, I think it is pretty much as told. A lot of the things that people were saying are simply not true. You know, masks do not deploy just because you're going in a descent. So, you know, there were many mistakes people were making.
1: Tragic, but I'm glad everybody was okay there. How'd you get involved in studying ice ages?
3: Well, just because it became a big topic in the early 2000s, you know, people talking about global warming and so on. And part of that discussion went on to ice ages. And it transpired that we don't know, or did not know at that time, how ice ages are controlled. You know, what are the mechanisms that give us an ice age and then an interglacial? We are in a warm interglacial at present. And I thought that was a bit odd that in the 21st century, we didn't know how these things worked. So I did a big study into it.
1: And what did you consider here? What did you come up with?
3: Well, the difference I came out with.
1: Well, I've lost you again, Ralph.
3: The difference I came out with was that CO2 was not the primary feedback agent. So everyone is talking about CO2 that can do everything at present, including creating interglacial warming. And my research came out saying it was probably dust, dust from deserts. Now, the big change I had in my paper, my peer-reviewed paper, is the deserts were CO2 deserts. It's not widely known, it's certainly not widely told on the MSM, that CO2 is plant food. It's the most important gas in the atmosphere. Without CO2, all life on Earth will die. And that nearly happened during the last ice age. So CO2 came down to about 190 parts per million. It's about half of what we have now. And at altitude, at higher altitude, say in northern China on the Gobi Plateau, CO2 got so low that all the plant life died. So we had CO2 deserts, you know. We're all familiar with precipitation deserts. If you have no water, you get a desert. Same happens if you don't have enough CO2 in the atmosphere. All life on Earth dies and we get a desert. And that caused dust. And that dust got onto the northern ice sheets, made them dark. And because they were dark, they absorbed more sunlight and they all melted. So it's a very simple scenario and it's borne out by the data. Every interglacial we've had, every warm period we've had, is preceded by dust. Loads and loads, 10,000 years of dust.
1: Well, Ralph, tell us a little bit, though, about ice ages themselves. How long do they last?
3: Yeah, going back to, yes, lots of people don't know exactly what we have here. We've had about 1 million years of big ice ages. Before that, we had small ice ages. The big ice ages, they normally last for about 100,000 years. So you get 90, 95,000 years of cold conditions. And then you get an interglacial, which is only about 5 or 10,000 years. It's very short. And we happen to be in a warm interglacial at present. So the big threat we have really is another ice age coming up. We're due another ice age in the next 1,000 years or so. So never mind the warming. What about the cooling? You know, we are due another ice age. Although in my paper, the next ice age is going to be very mild because, of course, these is controlled by orbital cycles, the Earth going around the sun and the tilt angle of the Earth and so on. And these causes cycles in the amount of sunlight hitting the northern latitudes. It's called the Milankovitch cycle. And that changes quite a lot. I mean, it changes, let's call it 20%. So you can have a 20% difference in the amount of sunlight up in the Arctic, in, you know, northern Canada, northern Siberia. That can change the daily weather and the climate by a considerable amount. But those cycles are different every time. They're not all the same. So sometimes you get a very strong ice age, and sometimes it's fairly mild. And the one we're coming up to in the next 1,000 years is fairly mild, which is good for us. It means that we're going to keep fairly warm conditions.
1: How do we know we're in an ice age, Ralph? How do we know that it's happening?
3: Well, we have proxies that we use that give us temperature in the past. So the normal one we use is ice cores. So they core down into the ice sheets, and they can pull out the temperature from that and the CO2 concentrations and other atmospheric changes as well. They do that in the north, in the Arctic, and they can go back 120,000 years, I think, is the maximum in Greenland. But if you core Antarctica, because Antarctica is much more stable, you can go back 1 million years. That's about as much as you can do. And that's where we get all of these temperatures and CO2 concentrations from.
1: Are ice ages important to us?
3: Yeah, well, they've certainly controlled the climate in the past, and they certainly will if we're looking into the far future. So if we're looking centuries and millennia ahead, they will change our climate. And we don't have too much control over them, of course. Although in my paper, I suggest a method of control. Because in my paper, ice ages, or rather interglacials, are caused by dust on ice, which darkens the ice. So if we do have another ice age, then we do have the technology to actually defeat the ice age. We can actually go up with aircraft and drop carbon dust on the ice sheets, and they will melt. So we do have a method of overcoming the next ice age.
1: Ralph, are you familiar with the geography of the United States?
3: Yeah, pretty much.
1: When a major ice age hits, how far down does it come, would you say, into the country?
3: About as far as New York, that sort of way. And in Britain, it's about as far as Birmingham, say, so halfway down England. So that's how far the ice sheets came down. So it was fairly cold in those regions. But do remember, strange oddity of the ice ages, if you're in the tropics, you might not notice a difference. So in the tropics, the temperatures only drop to, you know, 2 degrees maybe. So you wouldn't really notice there was an ice age. But if you're up in the north, of course, it would be pretty cold. I think the Arctic temperatures dropped about 12 degrees, something of that nature. So it was much, much colder. But if you were up in, you know, just below the ice sheets, just below New York, what's that sort of Washington way, I suppose. During the summer, when we had one of these orbital cycle maximums, it would actually be quite warm. The sun would be just as strong as it is now, even though there were ice sheets, you know, only 100 miles further north than you are. The sun would actually be quite strong. And the ice was maintained because it's bright white. Because it's white, it reflects all of the insulation away, the sunlight gets reflected away, and it maintains the ice sheet, even though it's fairly warm, not very much further south. It makes a big difference. You know, if you go outside in strong sunlight on a nice day and you touch a white car, it will feel just a little bit warm. If you go and touch a black car, be very careful because you might burn your fingers.
1: That's
3: the
1: point.
3: Difference. Yeah, that's the difference in the amount of sunlight that's absorbed when you have a dark color. And it is that that controls the melting of the ice sheets when we have an interglacial. It's the dark color caused by dust that gets on the ice sheets.
1: During an ice age, Ralph, how high up does the ice get? How is a skyscraper tall?
3: Yeah, it's about 3 kilometers deep. So what's 3 kilometers is about 9,000-10,000 feet.
1: Wow.
3: Yeah, that's a lot of ice. And it's so much ice, of course, it actually presses the ground down and the ground actually sinks because it's got so much weight of ice sitting on top of it. Which is why we have what's known as the isostatic rebound, they call it. It means that after the ice sheets have dissipated, they've all gone away, of course. We don't have the American ice sheet anymore. That land is now rising. So you will find up in Canada, and same in Scotland as well, you will find beaches, and they're obviously beaches because they have sand and pebbles and all the rest of it, that are now tens of meters above the sea level. Because they had these beaches after the ice dissipated, but then the ground continues moving upwards. And so you get these raised beaches. So if you look at, even now, I mean, it's still happening now. If you look at the sea levels in Scandinavia at, you know, the major ports around Norway and Sweden, the sea level is still dropping. But of course, it's not the sea level dropping. It's actually the land is still rising. It's still going up in the north. And that has a knock-on effect for the south. So if you're down in London, say, or down in Florida, the ground is still gently sinking. Not by much. I don't know exact figures. It's probably about 1%.

0: further south. If you were down in France or down into North Africa, you'd have been okay, and you could have had a civilization down there. Same in America. If you'd been down in the Carolinas, for instance,
1: right?
0: You probably
1: Canada would be wiped out, though, right?
0: It would completely wiped out. You'd be under 3 kilometers of ice. What's 3 kilometers? 10,000 foot of ice. So the world would be quite different. And the weather systems would be different as well, with that big dramatic difference between the ice coming a long way south and the tropics being still quite warm. You would probably get actually many more hurricanes and cyclones and things of that nature because of the temperature differential between the two. Things would have been very different. So we're quite lucky in a way. We've been in this interglacial for, you know, let's call it 12,000 years. And we're going to be, in my reckoning, in an interglacial for the next 50,000 years. It's going to be a really long interglacial, this one. But it is coincident, of course, that, you know, the first temples, you've probably been discussing this on your show, the first temples and the first signs of civilization occurred at Göbekli Tepe.
1: That's right.
0: At exactly the same time as the ice sheets dissipated. It is coincident. And you might find that there is a correlation there, you know, that conditions were much more conducive to people forming a civilization.
1: How long did it take to accumulate that 9,000 feet of ice?
0: About 90,000 years.
1: So, oh my gosh.
0: Quite a long time. Yeah, these ice ages are very long in duration, 100,000 years, which we can't sort of imagine sometimes, you know, the world going around 100,000 times around the sun, slowly every year, accumulating more and more ice.
1: That just doesn't melt away in the summer, I guess. It just keeps accumulating.
0: It's too white. This is always the danger. Bright white ice can reflect about 95% of the incident sunlight. So no heating gets into the ice. And so there's nothing that can get rid of it. And the possibility is, and this has happened in the past with the Earth, that the ice just continues going all the way down to the tropics. And you end up with a big snowball. And it's very difficult to get rid of it. So we were very lucky that the CO2 got so low that dust was formed by CO2 deserts. And that dust got onto the ice sheets and melted them. Because otherwise, you know, the whole of the biosphere, the whole of the Earth would be in danger. So these are the main differences I had with my paper, is that during the ice ages, low CO2 caused warming, which of course is the opposite of what we're being told at present. So during the ice ages, it was low CO2 that caused warming. And the other thing that needs emphasizing is that CO2 got so low that all life on Earth nearly died. So, you know, when your EPA in America was trying to brand CO2 as a poison, that was complete idiocy. CO2 is the most essential gas in the atmosphere. It is the stuff of life. Plants grow because of CO2. Without CO2, all of the plants will die, and without plants, all of the animals will die. So we need CO2. And the death zone during the last ice age came down to 2,000 foot, which is not very much, you know, only 2,000. Above 2,000 foot, all normal plants were dead because there was not enough CO2.
1: A normal skyscraper, Ralph, is how tall?
0: Yeah, about 1,000 foot, so not very much more.
1: So clearly, they would be all buried. We'll be back in a moment with Ralph Ellis. I'll tell you what, let's take your phone calls and get your interest on this as we talk about ice ages. The lines are open.
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2: Chilly tonight, mostly clear skies. Close to sunrise, we could see some patchy frost. We could also see an isolated shower. Other than that, sunshine for Tuesday, highs in the mid-60s and breezy. Wednesday, even warmer. Temps start near 50, climb to close to 70. We'll see plenty of sunshine and a breezy wind out of the southwest. By Thursday, temperatures drop into the mid-60s, but sunshine holds. In fact, very good chance we could see sunshine into the weekend. Tracking Southwest Michigan's weather, I'm Storm Teammate Chief Meteorologist Ellen Baca.
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4: Today's case specifically dealt with climate change and whether federal law blocks local state municipalities from suing oil and gas companies they believe have some responsibility for some of the effects of climate change.
3: A former American Idol contestant convicted of murdering his wife in Ohio, sentenced to life in prison without parole.
5: A jury found Caleb Flynn guilty of murdering his wife, Ashley, after talking to his girlfriend about wanting to kill her. Prosecutors say he staged a home invasion break-in and claimed she was shot by a burglar. Flynn sobbed his way through a lengthy statement at sentencing, insisting he did not kill his wife.
6: I will continue to fight for my innocence as long as the Lord allows me to.
3: Fox's Jessica Rosenthal. 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
2: 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Lex has got everything laid out for you, and he has a little clip from one of our very first shows with Danion Brinkley. You'll see our new background. It's a lot of fun, so check it out.
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1: It's going to be neat to watch, Tom. 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
4: Whether it's physical activity, obesity, diet, smoking, low on hormones, stress, sleep disorders, or your age can be supported by reducing inflammation and aiding the body to heal itself appropriately. 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
1: And welcome back. George Norrie's with you. Let's go back live to the United Kingdom. Ralph Ellis is there. Ralph, why can't climatologists agree on any of this?
8: I think they've been captured by the CO2 lobby. It's a truism now that you won't get anything published if you don't include CO2 causing global warming. It's necessary for every grant application if you're doing a study. And this clouds the whole of the industry, really. But myself being independent, I came straight in and I just looked at the information. And I could not see how CO2 really was involved in this. As I said before, you know, when CO2 is low, the world warms into an interglacial. When CO2 is high, the world cools into an ice age. You know, the very opposite of what would happen if CO2 was a very powerful feedback agent. And so I looked at this with fresh eyes, and that's why I think I've solved this mystery and other scientists have not. So, yeah, my paper is called Modulation of Ice Ages via Dust and Albedo. And it's quite successful. It's had 45,000 downloads. So it's more successful than most scientific papers.
1: What would happen to the people living in the northern region? At what point would they all have to flee and go south?
8: Fairly quickly. An ice age builds very, very quickly. So from an interglacial going down into a depth of an ice age is only about 5,000 years. So, I mean, that's a blink of an eye in you know, geological terms. But even in human terms, you know, that's only, you know, from the building of the pyramids up until now, you would all have to move south to at least, you know, in Europe, you'd have to move to southern France or below. And in America, you'd have to go to Washington and below. Otherwise, you'd be zapped by the ice sheets coming down. And they build fairly quickly. It's always been my assertion that ice sheets spread out very quickly and then build in depth. Whereas I've had some climate scientists seem to think that ice sheets push along the ground like some sort of Disney Ice Age movie or something, and you get these big cliffs of ice running across the ground. That's not how it happens. They spread out very quickly and then they grow in depth.
1: You're fascinated by the pyramids. Tell me why.
8: Yeah, well, because it's another of these great mysteries, isn't it? You know, I just like looking into mysteries with different eyes. And what I came out with was very different to, I think, everybody else that's talked about these subjects. I was looking at the mathematics. So the, you know, the Great Pyramid, as we know, is a pi pyramid. It's based on the constant of pi. And we still use those measurements today. I don't know if people in America know this, but, you know, the circumference of the Great Pyramid is 1,760 cubits. Now, that should ring a bell to most people because the imperial mile that you still use in America is 1,760 yards. You're still using the same system that was created to build the pyramids. Why such a strange figure, 1,760? Well, because it's a multiple of pi. It's a 40 times multiple of the pi fractional. And that's why if you look down at the shorter ones, I don't know if you use the shorter measurements, but we used to have the furlong, which is 220 yards. That's 10 times pi.
1: Wasn't pi 3.14, if I can remember that?
8: Yeah, but they're going on fractions, because remember in the past they used fractions in Egypt. They didn't have decimals.
9: Right.
8: So they used 22 over 7, which is the closest fraction you can get to pi. And it's from the number 22 that all of this was derived. So a furlong is 10 times 22. A chain is 1 times, so it's 22. And a rod, which is a really odd unit of measure, 5.5 yards, that was common in Britain. We used the 5.5 yard rod. That is a quarter of pi. It's a quarter of 22. So that's where the system came from. The imperial system is a pi-based system. And it's the same system that they were using to make the Great Pyramid. So, you know, I found all of that very interesting. And I went through the rest of the pyramids and found they were using Pythagoras. So the second pyramid is a 3-4-5 Pythagorean triangle. The Red Pyramid is a 20-21-29 Pythagorean triangle. Now, these are Pythagorean triangles are where all sides of the triangle are whole numbers, and there are not many of them. So to end up with a pyramid with Pythagorean numbers means that they must have understood that sort of mathematics back in that era. So never mind Pythagoras, you know, the Greek Pythagoras from, you know, the 3rd century BC or whatever. They understood all of this way back in the Egyptian era, making the pyramids.
1: There's a pyramid called the Bent Pyramid as well. I want you to explain what that is. It's kind of like steps, isn't it?
8: Well, not steps. No, that's the Step Pyramid. But the Bent Pyramid has two angles. So it has a steep angle and then a shallower angle. And why does it have that? You know, if you look at a standard classical explanation, they will say, oh, they were getting cracks in the structure, so they had to reduce the angle to make it more secure. That's not true. It's mathematical. What they've done is they've put a copy of the Red Pyramid, which is right next door to the Bent Pyramid. They're right next door to each other. They've put a copy of it on top of the Bent Pyramid. So the top of the Bent Pyramid is an exact copy of the Red Pyramid that's next door. It has the same dimensions, and it's done in a ratio of 10 to 5.5. And obviously that sounds a bit odd, but the 5.5 is one rod, of course. So if you measure the top of the Bent Pyramid in rods, you will find that it comes out to 20, 21, 29, which is the Pythagorean numbers. So we know that it was designed in. It wasn't accidental. It wasn't a function of the pyramid collapsing. It was designed in from the very beginning, because the top of the Bent Pyramid, measured in rods, is the Pythagorean triangle. 20, 21, 29, when measured in rods. So all of these pyramids were mathematical. They were encoding the knowledge of the age in the pyramids they were building.
1: How did they know this stuff? Ralph, how did they know this?
8: Well, they had this information back in that era. Then you have to guesstimate how they had this information. You either go down the sort of Graham Hancock route, which is there was a previous technical civilization,
1: mm-hmm.
8: Which is a possibility, but there's not much evidence for it. You know, if we drill into the ground, we don't find old cities and old railway lines and old buildings and whatever when we drill down into the ground. So there's not much evidence for a previous technical civilization. The only other explanation I can see is there was an ancient visitation. So I'm not saying it was aliens, but it was aliens, I think is the famous phrase, isn't it, from right. Giorgio? yes, that's the other scenario, is 2001, A Space Odyssey. And anyone who is into that film came out in, when was that? 1967 it came out.
1: So right, he was like years ahead of himself, wasn't he?
8: Oh, greatly so, yes. 50 years ago, and I like it when they were going off on the spaceship to Jupiter. Dave, who's one of the astronauts there, was using an iPad in 1967.
1: That's right. It's great. Where did Stanley Kubrick get that kind of information to come up with that stuff?
8: He was ahead of his time, but the film itself is about an ancient visitation. So it's about an alien species that comes down and sees that man is suffering, is not going to survive, and so it does a bit of education, teaches man how to survive, and then disappears back off again and doesn't come back. So this is the divine watchmaker type of god or deity. Someone who will create something, but then is not interested in how it develops, doesn't interfere too much. They make the watch, they see that it functions, and then they leave the watch to do its job. So non-interference, having made an intervention, they don't come back again. That's the whole essence of 2001, A Space Odyssey.
1: Let's go to some of the calls for you. They're lining up. Let's go to Thomas in La Jolla, California to start. Go ahead, Tom.
9: Hi, George. George, I thank you and Tom Danizer for accepting my call. Ralph, this is a very, very fascinating conversation. I appreciate your research that you're bringing to the table. I want to focus on a specific area of planet Earth, which is the Himalayas, okay, between India and China. And there's a lot of glacier in the Himalayas. And so I'm curious, I'm trying to visualize this, and maybe you could help me out on this. Did the ice shelf, come down from the Arctic over Siberia, the Gobi, Tibet, and then the Himalayas, and then the glaciers that are left are like, now that the ice sheet has melted, it hasn't melted in the Himalayas. And so I was wondering if you could talk about that.
8: Yes.
9: Yeah.
8: So the Himalaya ice sheet is merely because it's so high and so cold there that it forms its own separate ice sheet. So it's completely separate to the northern ice sheets. There was a Himalayan ice sheet which just sat on the Himalaya. And some people say there was a paper on this back in the 1960s, 1970s, is why we've had a cooling period for the last, 10 million years or so, maybe more, is because of the rise of the Himalaya, which forms an ice sheet right almost down to the tropics, and so has a great cooling effect on the total climate, because you've got this huge great wadge of ice stuck near the tropics, which is reflecting away all of the heat, and that may have been cooling the Earth for the last, whatever it is, 20 or so million years. And strangely enough, that connects in with the pyramids as well, because I have another book called K2 Quest of the Gods, which looks at the cartography of the pyramids. And if you take the shaft angles from the Great Pyramid, you know, there's little, what they call air shafts within the Great Pyramid. If you take the angles of those shafts and use them as coordinates, it points to a pyramid that is in the Himalaya. It's not widely known that there is a copy of the Great Pyramid sitting up in the Himalaya. And the coordinates from the Great Pyramid point exactly at that pyramid. It's a natural pyramid, of course. It's a big mountain, but it looks exactly the same as the Great Pyramid. So it's a square-based pyramid, all white, of course, because it's covered in snow. It's aligned with the cardinal points, north, south, east, and west. And it has a causeway coming out of the bottom at 14 degrees, exactly the same as the Great Pyramid has. So it's a copy of the Great Pyramid, or rather the Great Pyramid is a copy of that mountain, sitting up in the Himalaya. So that's where my climate science and my megalithic research all sort of coalesces into one.
1: When did you decide to look into Stonehenge?
8: That was one of the first things I did, actually, before I even started my revisionary theology. I started that back in 1996, I suppose. When there was a lot of interest at that time, coming up to the millennium, in the megaliths and the pyramids. And I started, of course, with Avebury and Stonehenge, because they're very close to where I am.
1: We're going to take a short break here, Ralph, and we'll be back with more questions for you in just a moment on Coast to Coast AM.
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2: 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During the exciting 4-day show, MGLI's Draft Horse Show and Pull hosts 330 exhibitors with over 1,000 draft horses from 30 states and 3 Canadian provinces. 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
7: A firing squad. Fox News, I'm Sue Guzman. President Trump clearing the way now for a firing squad to execute former U.S. Army psychiatrist Nidal Hassan, who killed 13 people at Fort Hood, Texas in 2009. The president's actions marking the first time a president has signed off on a U.S. military execution since 1961. Hassan had claimed those killings were in retaliation for U.S. wars in the Muslim world. President Trump continuing his push to increase Republican turnout for the upcoming midterms. Visiting Deep Red, Nebraska Monday night, the president promising the farm-heavy state he'll take action to lower diesel costs.
8: I'm going to sign a historic executive order to officially waive the off-road requirement and allow anyone to purchase tax-free red dye diesel for any reason.
7: Nebraska's incumbent Republican Senator Pete Ricketts is in a tough re-election battle with independent Dan Osborne. Russian authorities have quarantined a hospital and placed scores of people under medical observation after a 28-year-old employee at a Siberian plague research center died. Fox's Christina Coleman reports.
9: She reportedly died after accidental exposure to an unknown pathogen when a test tube broke at a Siberian plague research laboratory. Her death prompted a hospital to be quarantined and nearly 200 people to undergo medical observation. The White House says all of the researchers' contacts have reportedly been identified and are being monitored for sickness, and none to date have shown symptoms of illnesses. And there's concerns over transparency. Russian scientists have been known to develop biological weapons for use against political dissidents, and federal authorities say they continue to refine those capabilities now.
7: Embattled televangelist Jim Baker has died. Baker and first wife Tammy Faye building an empire with the PTL Club TV show. Jim Baker was 86. 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
12: Temperatures being 30 degrees above average.
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7: New reports about the What the Fly Dubai hijacker was planning when he started his attack. More from Fox's Kevin Cork.
13: Reports in Israel say the Fly Dubai co-pilot accused of stabbing the captain planned to crash the jet into Tel Aviv's Ben Gurion Airport. And apparently this guy had been flagged as a possible terror threat before the flight. Now, of course, you'll recall President Trump warned Thursday that Iran will be hit very hard if it was behind the attack. Meantime, all U.S. B-1 bombers have now been pulled from RAF Fairford in England, a base used for strikes on Iran. The president confirming threats were a factor.
7: The Department of Health and Human Services announcing Monday new rules for health care providers.
14: HHS Secretary Robert F. Kennedy Jr. unveiling a new initiative aimed at clearing the air around health care pricing.
15: The American people pay for this health care system. They have the right to know the prices.
14: Labor Secretary Keith Sonderling says providing consumers price transparency gives patients choices.
16: So whether you are going in for an MRI, scheduling a routine procedure, preparing to have a major surgery, or having a baby, you will know what your care will cost.
14: But on CBS's Face the Nation, Arizona Democrat Senator Mark Kelly suggested the Trump administration isn't serious. In Washington, Mike Emanuel, Fox News.
7: The New York Times is reporting faculty members at Cornell have voted on a rare resolution of no confidence. This over the administration's handling of allegations of a 2024 sexual assault by members of a fraternity. This faculty Senate vote largely symbolic. There's been no comment from Cornell. And a federal appeals court considering a judge's authority to restore the Trump administration's funding cuts to Harvard University. Lower court judge ruled last year that those cuts amounted to illegal retaliation for Harvard's rejection of the administration's demands to changes to its policies. I'm Sue Guzman. This is Fox News.
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17: The Kalamazoo City Commission is going to start allowing public comments to be called in for the first time since the end of the COVID-19 pandemic. But it's just during public comment on their regular agenda. Speakers need to state their name and whether or not they live in the city of Kalamazoo. They also need to mute their TV, computer, or live streams before speaking to prevent any confusion due to the delay and because it could cause feedback. Number to call is 888-382-9556. Kalamazoo residents are growing more concerned about an increase in gun violence. Two men were shot Saturday in separate shootings in the city. The first just after midnight near Portage Street and Washington Avenue. The second just before 8 p.m. in the area of Rani and South Park Streets. Their shootings following the deaths of two women last week. Two men have been arrested for those murders. Michael Arney, WKZO News.
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1: We're talking about ice ages. Ralph Ellis with us live in the United Kingdom. And when we come back, we'll take your calls on Coast to Coast AM. 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
1: Ancient Mysteries and the Ice Age, Ralph Ellis with us. Tom, you have a text and tweet for Ralph. What do you have?
5: Yeah, Ralph, Jamie in Alaska would like to know what's less offensive to the Earth, and by offensive I think she means devastating, global warming or global cooling?
1: Interesting question, Ralph.
6: Yeah, well, cooling kills more than warming does. If you look at the stats, it's something like 10 times as many people die during a cold spell than they do during a warm spell. And remember, when we get warming, they call this polar amplification. The temperatures down in the tropics don't change very much. It's only the temperatures up in the high latitudes, the Arctic and so on, that change. So if we have a warm period, the tropics remain very much the same, but the amount of agricultural land and so on we get expands considerably, as now you can go up into Canada and northern Siberia and have agriculture up there as well. So warming is good. Cold is bad.
1: Even though this ice age is 5,000 years away, are we going to have remnants of it along the way that will affect us?
6: Well, the next one is about 1,000 years away. So it's actually quite close in sort of historical terms. But as I say, it's going to be a mild one. So we're not going to plunge straight back into a complete ice age. We're almost at the bottom of the orbital cycles that cause these ice ages. So it's not going to be a very cold one this time. The orbital cycles, just very quickly, that cause this our precession, which is the wobble of the Earth, obliquity, which is the leaning angle of the Earth, and eccentricity, which is how circular the orbit of the Earth around the Sun is. And if you get all of those cycles and mix them together, you end up with these changes in the amount of sunlight that's hitting the northern latitudes. And these changes have a cycle of 22,000 years. That's the cycle between, you know, warm in the north and cold in the north. So that's what causes, that's the primary function that causes ice ages. Many of those orbital maximums don't cause an interglacial. And that was always the problem. We only get an interglacial every five or six of these orbital cycles. And that's what I had to work out within my paper. And the reason is because once you get ice in the north, it's bright white, it can reflect all of the sunlight. And it doesn't matter if we have warming in the north, because all of that sunlight is reflected away back into space. And that's why we only have an interglacial every 100,000 years or so, every five or so of these orbital cycles. That's always been a bit of a mystery, and it is fully solved within my paper.
1: All right, let's go back to the phones. Cornelius in Louisiana to get us started. Hello there, Mr. White.
4: Hey there, George and Ralph Ellis. I love you when you have them British people come on, that accent and everything, George. And I wanted to tell you, Richard's listening and he tried to get through, boy. But you know, George, you care about us so much, and I heard what you're going to do for Richard. They stole his radio, so I'm so glad you're going to get his radio for him. He's having a tough time, so pray for Richard in Kansas City, Missouri. Now I'm going to go on with what I got to say, Mr. Ellis. In Louisiana, they're trying to force this CO2 into the ground, and we have underwater aquifers and stuff. Once it hits those aquifers, it's going to turn our water that we drink into acid. So I don't know if you've heard about this carbon sequestration. And my dad was a biologist, Cornelius Lawson White. You can look him up, Robinson Family Funeral Home. I want to thank the Coast audience for, man, they've been sending some nice comments about my dad that's been passed. He would have been 98 now. But he always believed we needed more trees and stuff, because you're right. They take in the CO2 and then produce oxygen. Of course, we give out CO2. Animals and humans give out CO2. But there's no climate change and stuff. The sun, which I call it the S-U-N, is controlled by the S-O-N. And that's where we get our climate, is from the sun. So I just want to know, do you think that that they're trying to just scare the public with this CO2 and climate change? Thank you, George. God bless America, and God bless you, George.
1: What do you think about that, Ralph? Or is it all about money?
6: Some good points there, actually, which need addressing, because they're not addressed in the mainstream media. They're trying to sequester CO2 and pump it into the ground, which is what he was talking about. Now, I think that's a bad idea, not just because of getting into the water table. They're going to put it a long way down, so it should be away from the water table. But they've not explained how they will prevent a well blowout. As you know, with oil and gas wells, they can sometimes blow out if something goes wrong.
1: Right.
6: And the gas in this case is released. Now, if you release a lot of CO2, it will kill hundreds of thousands of people all around that well, depending on where that well is. CO2 normally mixes with the atmosphere, but if it comes out in a great rush, it hugs the ground because it's heavier than air, and it spreads out all across the land like a sort of miasma, a fog spreading across the land, and it just kills everything in its path. If you want to know what it does, look up Lake Nyos disaster, which is over in Africa. This was a natural blowout of CO2, and it killed 1,000 people and all of the animals in that region. Because the CO2 spread out, it went across several villages, and it killed everybody in those villages. It just asphyxiates you. So that's the real danger, I think, with this carbon sequestration. How can they make these wells totally secure so you never have a blowout? I mean, look at the blowout they had in the Gulf of Mexico with the oil and that something Horizon oil rig that blew up. Imagine if that was a CO2 rig and it spread CO2 all out across, you know, wherever it was, Louisiana, sort of Carolinas, whatever, wherever it is. That's the main danger. With trees, people say, oh, we'll do this with trees. Buy a tree. That's offsetting your carbon. I don't agree with that really either, because trees will suck in CO2, of course, and make them into lignin, into wood. But of course, what happens at the end of the life of that tree? Well, it probably gets cut down. It gets used as timber, or it rots in the ground. But eventually, all of that CO2 is released back into the atmosphere again. So at the very best, planting trees and forests is a temporary storage of CO2. It does not solve the problem if you think CO2 is a problem. I don't think CO2 is a problem because with the IPCC, they were saying anything up to RCP 8.5, they were saying anything up to 5 degrees of warming for the extra CO2. I go along with people like Dr. John Christie he's the chief climate scientist of Alabama, who says it's actually only 1 degree for a doubling of CO2. So instead of this big scare story, which you're being given every 2 minutes, it's probably actually not that much of a problem. 1 degree of warming, this is in centigrade, so 2 degrees in Fahrenheit, for a doubling of CO2 is not actually much of a problem. And so I think a lot of the information we're getting is simply a scare story.
1: Let's go to Bill, truck driving in Oregon. Hello, Billy, go ahead.
7: Hey, George. Hey, Ralph. Hey, just real quick, George, you mentioned Stanley Kubrick and how did he know, like, what he knows. There's been a long-standing parapolitical conspiracy theory. I imagine you know about it, but don't put any stock in it, but that he worked for the CIA. And that's how he got a lot of his knowledge to make his stories and whatnot. But my question is about, because, you know, I live near the Cascades. And then there's the Sierra Nevada in California, right? Like Mount Shasta is in California, but Mount Shasta is part of the Cascade Range, all right? So if you look at the tragedy in the Himalayas, relative to the Himalayas is a range called the Karakoram Mountain, all right? And there's the Karakoram Anomaly, where not only are the ice sheets stable, they're actually expanding apparently. I was wondering if you had any opinion on that. And also, I wanted to ask about this pneumonic plague that may have got released from a lab in Russia. You know, we know that that's in Siberia is a good place to study that based on rodents and everything, and the Eurasian steppe. But there is a variant of that from Madagascar called pneumonic plague. Yeah, can you hear me?
1: Yeah, but let's go with some of his thoughts, Ralph. Go ahead.
6: Yeah, I'll just look at the Karakoram to start with. Whether ice sheets, glaciers, whether they expand or contract, is not necessarily dependent on warming. It's on the balance between the amount of melting at the bottom and the amount of snowfall you get at the top. So if you have warming, it is quite possible that you'll get extra snowfall during the summer in what is northern India with the monsoon there. And therefore, you end up with more snow and bigger glaciers. And yes, when I was up in the Karakoram, I actually climbed up into the Karakoram, because that's where the natural pyramid is that the Great Pyramid is based upon. It's up in the Karakoram. And many of the glaciers up there were indeed actually expanding. Some were decreasing, some were expanding. So it depends on the difference between the amount of snowfall and the amount of melting at the bottom. That's what controls glaciers. But do remember, when they say glaciers are retreating, well, they've been retreating ever since the Little Ice Age in the early 18th century, 17th century. Of course, if you're comparing, because most of our data comes from the last, you know, call it 200, 250 years. If you're comparing to 250 years ago, you're comparing with the Little Ice Age. And so, of course, you will note that glaciers are retreating because the Little Ice Age was quite cold, of course.
1: Do other planets, Ralph, have ice ages like Mars?
6: Yeah, they all have climatic cycles. It depends on the obliquity of the planet and the precession of it. So the wobble of the planet and the leaning angle of the planet, that's what causes the change.

0: the climatic changes that we have. We're fairly lucky in a way in that the moon revolves around the Earth, and that stabilizes the Earth so that the leaning angle, the obliquity angle of the Earth, doesn't get too excessive. So the moon has a great stabilization effect on the orbit of the Earth, which is handy. But yeah, of course, if you're dependent on the sun for your climate, which we are, all warmth comes from the sun initially, then the orbit of the planet will make a great deal of difference to the climate of the era.
1: Mayat's with us in New York. Go ahead, Mayat.
2: Yes, thank you so much, George.
1: Sure.
2: And first, I want to send condolences to Ruth. She had sometimes spoken very highly of her niece, and her niece was very interesting of her character and understanding of the shamanic path and understanding. There's a homeopathy remedy, you know, the little tissue salts that helps with grief. When I last tried to talk with Ruth, it reminded me of my first day in summer camp one year, and a hornet's nest at the front, which the counselors got some professionals to move it because you don't want to disturb them. But at any rate, two questions. First of all, Tommy is a genius, has caliber a genius, because I couldn't remember his name. George, you probably do. But the late Robert Felix, who I believe went back to Artville days, used to be a regular guest, and I hope he's not late. I don't know that he's not.
1: He's gone. He's dead.
2: Okay. But he had a book that was very interesting. It was called
1: Not by Fire, but by Ice.
2: Exactly. And he said, you know, about these end time prophecies of fire next time, but he said it's a coming ice age. So, Ralph, I'd like to know your thoughts about that. And the second question is, when they go to Antarctica and where there are big glaciers and they drill down and bring up a core, how is it, give us a layperson sense of how they're able to tell how far the ice goes back and other findings. And I'll listen over the air if you have my two questions.
0: Down in Antarctica, they've had various drilling operations. The Russians started this a long time ago with their ice cores. The most recent one is the EPICA, which is the European ice core drilling. And they found a very deep part of the ice. You've got to find the deepest you can. And they drill down it, take out the cores of the ice. And it's still in layers. It was laid down in layers. And it remains in squashed, very thin layers within the ice core. And so you can count, basically, the ice layers going back thousands of years, hundreds of thousands of years. And while you're doing that counting, going through the layers in the ice core, you can measure each layer for its temperature. They do that with differential isotopes of oxygen, and that will give you an idea of the temperature. They can measure CO2, they can measure dust, they can measure all sorts of things as they go back. And those records are pretty secure. That's good data. You know, it's not disputed, any of that data. It's good data. And it's backed up by the lowest plateau in China, which is an area of dust, the very dust I was talking about. And it laid itself down across China.
1: And that is an amazing story, Ralph. We're going to come back and wrap things up with you in just a moment on Coast to Coast AM.
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2: Chilly tonight, mostly clear skies. Close to sunrise, we could see some patchy frost. We could also see an isolated shower. Other than that, sunshine for Tuesday, highs in the mid-60s and breezy. Wednesday, even warmer. Temps start near 50, climb to close to 70. We'll see plenty of sunshine and a breezy wind out of the southwest. By Thursday, temperatures drop into the mid-60s, but sunshine holds. In fact, very good chance we could see sunshine into the weekend. Tracking Southwest Michigan's weather, I'm Storm Teammate Chief Meteorologist Ellen Baca.
3: Fox News, I'm Ted Linder. With less than a month to go now till the midterms, President Trump urging Americans to vote Republican at a rally in Grand Island, Nebraska.
4: I've met all my promises, all my promises. If Republicans win the House of Representatives and the Senate, I am going to give all adult citizens in the United States of America $5,000.
3: The president travels to Baltimore later today to tout defense manufacturing. And concerns continue to grow in Russia after a lab technician dies. Fox's Jillian Turner.
5: A lab worker involved in an accident at a Siberian plague research institute has died from a mysterious illness. Health officials believe the 28-year-old Russian woman was exposed to pneumonic plague.
3: And the Chicago White Sox take a 2-0 lead in their division series against the Guardians, winning 4-3 on Monday. The Rays went up on the Yankees 2-0, winning 5-2. 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
1: 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And then Yvonne Smith joins us to talk about alien abductions on Coast to Coast. 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
1: And welcome back, George Norrie, along with Ralph Ellis, as we are talking about the incredible things that are happening on this planet. Ralph, if you had to pick one aspect that's happening on planet Earth that could hurt mankind, what would that be?
8: How controversial do you want me to be?
1: As much as you want.
8: Okay, the rise of Islam. Islam is not a religion. It's a protection racket, the same as Al Capone's. You have to submit to Islam. You must never criticize Islam. You must pay the jizya tax, which is the protection money tax. That's what it calls it in the Quran. And if you don't, they send the boys around, just like they did to Charlie Hebdo with AK-47s, and they put you to death. Islam is a protection racket, always has been since the 7th century, so that's 1,400 years ago. That's how it's conquered so many lands. Remember, Islam came out of Arabia, and it conquered all of the Christian Byzantine Empire. So all of North Africa, all of Anatolia, you know, Turkey, all of Syria and the Near East, all of that was Christian at the time, Christian and Judaic. And Islam conquered the whole lot within about 70 years.
1: What's your take on the Iranian war right now?
8: The Iranian war is necessary. Remember, Trump said he was going to do this 47 years ago. This is nothing new. Ever since the Iranian embassy siege, of course, and Iran has been sponsoring terrorism ever since. I don't know if you've looked at the tracker on this, but since 2001, there have been 50,000 deadly Islamic attacks, terror attacks, since 2001. It is the biggest threat to civilization that there is at present. So Iran had to be denuclearized. Trump understood that. Lots of people did. Some people don't for some reason, because they are pledged to use a nuke as soon as they get one. So they are eschatologists. Eschatology is a belief in the end times. And to create the end times, you must have a nuclear war. So a lot of the Shia in Iran, they wanted a nuclear war, because only then would the Mahdi, who was the 12th Imam, only then can he come out of his well. He's been hiding in this well for more than 1,000 years. I mean, it all sounds a bit odd, this, but yeah, this priest has been sitting down a well for over 1,000 years in northern Iran, and he cannot come out of his well until they have a nuclear war with Israel and destroy Israel in some huge, great Armageddon.
1: Let's hope he waits for a long time. Let's take some
8: prior calls. But this is the problem. They want to use the nuke straight away, so there is no defense against Iraq.
1: Maybe we should have been more aggressive, huh?
8: Well, it had to be done. If you look at past presidents, every past president has said that Iran needs to be dealt with, but has never done anything about it. And finally, we've got to a position where something has been done about it. They had to be denuclearized. It was just
1: that was a necessity, no doubt. Let's go to Aaron in California. Yes. Go ahead, Aaron. Yes.
9: Hey, George. Thanks so much, Tommy and George and Ralph Ellis. I am so excited to be able to talk to you about this subject, which is so dear to my heart. My question is, what do you think about the AMOC shutting down, the Atlantic Meridional Overturning Circulation? And I looked it up, when's the last time, and it was 12,000 years ago. And that was what Art Bell and Whitley Strieber wrote about the day after tomorrow. It became the day after tomorrow in the movie, but it was the coming global superstorm. So my question is do you think that the salinity and everything, as far as the fresh water and the density and everything, is how does that relate to the ice age? Because Europe will freeze if the current is shutting down, as according to even today, that is what's going on.
8: Yeah, I don't believe the AMOC will actually reduce. The AMOC is the Gulf Stream that runs up to northwestern Europe, bringing warmth to northwestern Europe. I don't believe it's going to shut down. The reasons why I don't think it will is because during the Holocene maximum, which is only 8,000 years ago, the temperatures in the north were up to 5-6 degrees centigrade warmer than they are now. What's that? That's about 10 degrees Fahrenheit warmer than they are now. It was much warmer than now during the Holocene maximum just 8,000 years ago. And the AMOC did not shut down at that point. Now, if it can survive 10 degrees Fahrenheit, it's going to survive what we have now. Remember that the climate, this is the other thing they tend to say, is, oh, it's warming and it'll be the end of the biosphere. Everything will die. You've heard the chants by, you know, Greta the Gremlin. No, that's not true. 8,000 years ago, it was much warmer than it is now, and the Sahara Desert turned green and fertile. There was rivers and lakes and hippopotamuses and God knows what running across what is now the Sahara Desert. So warming does not necessarily mean that the biosphere is going to be in trouble or end. It's not going to signify the, you know, the end of life on Earth. It was much warmer during the Holocene maximum 8,000 years ago. It was much warmer during the Jurassic era when we had dinosaurs.
2: That's right.
8: Remember, during the dinosaur era, CO2 was 2,000 parts per million, much more than we have now. And life was fine. You know, we had big dinosaurs. Dinosaurs were only big because of extra CO2. More CO2 means bigger plants, means bigger herbivores, means bigger carnivores. And that's why we had the dinosaur era. So CO2 is good. Low CO2 is bad.
2: And we didn't have factories pumping it out either.
8: No. Well, there's lots of places where CO2 can come from. And of course, one of the places it can come from is volcanic activity. If you get volcanoes that are chewing up the old tectonic plates, all of the CO2 that's stored in that tectonic plate can now come back out again with the volcano. So that's one area that you can get extra CO2. CO2 is a greenhouse gas, but the trouble is its effectiveness has died off. So the effectiveness of CO2 up until the pre-industrial era, so up until 300 parts per million, was about 30 degrees centigrade. It was quite a lot. That's what, about 60 degrees Fahrenheit. But from 300 to 400 parts per million, the effectiveness is only about 2 or 3 degrees Fahrenheit. So the effectiveness of CO2 has dropped off considerably. It's inversely logarithmic, basically, in mathematical terms. So the effects of CO2 now, going into the future, are very slight. They're not the same as it was, you know, back in the day when we went from 0 parts per million effectively, sort of, up to 300 parts per million. That had a great effect on temperature, but from now on, CO2 is not the major major feedback agent. There are many people who think the major feedback agent now is albedo. That's the albedo of the Earth. That's the brightness of the Earth, the reflectivity of the Earth. And that's caused by clouds. Obviously, they're bright white and nice and reflective. And ice sheets, which again are nice and bright white and reflective. And that is one of the biggest feedback agents that affect the climate, not necessarily CO2.
1: Let's go to Steve in Indiana, east of the Rockies. Hi, Stephen.
10: Yeah, you guys were talking about Kubrick earlier. You need to do a show on him. Get a guest on that can talk about him. But, Ralph, how dare you to talk about Greta like that? The more you talk, the more I love you, man. You have to definitely get back on this show again for a longer segment. I mean, you're great. But my question is, how does the greedy mafia treat you back in Britain, you know, with your controversial thoughts?
8: Yeah, it's a problem. Basically, people get cancelled. You look at people like Peter Ridd over in Australia, and he got dismissed from, he was a professor at the James Cook University. He got dismissed because he was saying things that they didn't like about the Great Barrier Reef, like that the Great Barrier Reef is not under threat. So he got the sack and started court action and whatever. And in the meantime, of course, the Great Barrier Reef has recovered and is at its highest ever levels at present. So he was perfectly right. He was correct, but he's still sacked. They didn't give him his job back. They didn't apologize. So this is the problem. They will actually cancel you. We had a very famous botanist, David Bellamy in Britain, used to be on the BBC all the time. He was the nation's favorite. And then he said that he didn't believe in global warming and he thought that wind turbines were not very good. And bam, he just disappeared.
1: They got sacked him.
8: Yeah, complete cancellation. So that's the problem. If you are in academia, your job is under threat if you go against the consensus on global warming. Same happened to Judith Curry. She was kicked out. Bell, what was his Christian name? Paul Bell? I forget. But there's been several scientists who have been kicked out of academia because they disagreed with global warming. It's a very tough and strong mafia, you know, this climate scam. And they will cancel you. And that's why there is a consensus. There is a consensus because nobody dares go against the consensus, basically.
1: Let's go to Mike in Fairbanks, Alaska. Hello, Michael. Go ahead.
11: Oh, hello, Mr. Norrie and Mr. Ellis. Good morning to you guys, and happy birthday to, quote, the United States. Hey, George, I got a question for you. Do you know Steve Summers?
1: Do I know him? No, I do not.
11: Oh, it's the Steve Summers show. It's overnightdrive.com. It's a truck driver show. It's 5 hours on every night, and they always talk about you, but I just wanted to say hi to them. They got a great crew, and they really like you, George.
1: All right, thank you.
11: Okay, hey, being a prospector and a gold miner, I'm going to get rid of a secret here, Mr. Ellis. Cirque glaciers, you probably know, are like bank deposits of minerals and woolly mammoth tusks. I know a man who has a claim inside one, and it's full of, he doesn't even go for the gold. He goes for the woolly mammoth tusks. There's so many of them down towards bedrock. But I think glaciers are fantastic. They destroy and they create. They destroy by wiping out gold veins and topographic areas, and when they're miles thick, their waterfalls just destroy the land, not destroy it, but carve out the weak spots like creeks, faults, and everything. Those are your creeks. And also the erratics. The erratics, like I think Noah's Ark's drogue stones. Do you guys know what drogue stones are?
12: Yes.
11: They were, I think they were erratics, Mr. Ellis. And that's what Noah used on that. And the glaciers, a miner told me, if you have blue clay on your claim, it has not been wiped out by a glacier. You still have your minerals there.
12: All right, we only got a minute left, Michael and Ralph, so I want to get your take. Where do people get your books, Ralph?
8: Yeah, mostly from Amazon. So I've got 14 books. The books we've been discussing at present on the pyramids and so on is Thoth, Architect of the Universe, and K2, Quest of the Gods. The rest of the books are mostly on revisionary theology. The seminal book, I suppose, is Jesus, the King of Edessa. And then one we've not talked about, perhaps we should talk about this in the future, is my take on Arthurian legend, which I say came back from the East with the Knights Templar, and that is called the Grail Cipher. That's an interesting take. It's a new study on Arthurian legend, so that's a good one.
12: And your website, so, yeah, we've got linked up at coasttocoastam.com. Ralph Ellis is his name. He's also got a book called Shards of Illumination 2, Breaking Through More Disinformation. Fascinating subject as well, and we'll get him back again to talk about some other of his future works. For Dan Galante, Tom Danheiser, Sue Trikas, Lex Lonehood, John Latasseur, Alec Fernandez, Tim Banal, Mary Berry, George Knapp, and Richard Serrett, I'm George Norrie, somewhere out there on Coast to Coast AM. We'll see you on our next edition. Until then, be safe, everyone.

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3: Gearing up for the midterms, I'm Ted Lindner, Fox News. President Trump traveling to Baltimore later today to tout defense manufacturing. This after rallying in Nebraska on Monday. Fox's Jared Halpern with more from the White House.
4: The president will get an in-person look at Anduril Industries, the defense contractor delivering new autonomous capabilities to the military. President Trump is expected to make remarks at the company's facility at a massive industrial center near the port of Baltimore. The Pentagon recently announced a new drone command to oversee the development and implementation of autonomous and robotic capabilities and incorporate artificial intelligence. President Trump has urged defense contractors to speed up delivery of needed munitions and weapons systems. At the White House, Jared Halpern, Fox News.
3: NATO believes Iran poses a threat to American assets in Europe.
5: A NATO military source has told Reuters that Iran still presents an acute threat to U.S. assets in the U.K. The Iranians have been linked to a major security alert at a U.S.-run airbase in England just over a week ago. And President Trump has confirmed a known threat has now prompted the return of B-1 bombers from RAF Fairford back to the United States. The British government insists RAF Fairford is safe, a spokesman pointing to the president's comments last week where he praised the UK's police, defence and security services. Jonathan Savage, Fox News.
3: The New York Times reporting that faculty members at Cornell have voted on a rare resolution of no confidence over the administration's handling of allegations of a 2024 sexual assault by members of a fraternity. The faculty senate vote largely symbolic, no comment from Cornell. And the Chicago White Sox taking a 2-0 lead in their division series against the Guardians, winning 4-3 on Monday. The Rays went up 2-0 on the Yankees after they won 5-2 Monday night. 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
3: President Trump ordering a firing squad for the gunman who killed more than a dozen people in Texas. Fox's Sue Guzman with more.
17: President Trump clearing the way for a firing squad to execute former U.S. Army psychiatrist Nidal Hassan, who killed 13 people at Fort Hood, Texas in 2009. The president's actions marking the first time that a president signed off on a U.S. military execution since 1961. Hassan was condemned to death in 2013 for the killings, which he said were in retaliation for U.S. wars in the Muslim world. A military jury finding Hassan guilty of 45 counts of premeditated murder for opening fire at a medical facility at the Central Texas military base. Sue Guzman, Fox News.
3: The president of Cornell University speaking out following international backlash for how the school handled an alleged gang rape in 2024 involving one female student and seven fraternity members.
9: Vandals at Cornell University shattered a campus glass door and wrote messages like "Smash the patriarchy." And at Cornell, rapists are protected. Protesters are expelled. The university responded, quote, "We understand the frustration and strong emotions being expressed across our community. Those concerns deserve to be heard, but damaging property is not the answer." Cornell President Michael Kotlikoff says the university will hire an independent law firm to examine the school's response to Jane Doe's allegations.
11: I want to acknowledge something that can be difficult for an institution to say. We don't have all the answers.
9: Kotlikoff also said he supports New York Attorney General Letitia James' investigation.
3: Fox's Nate Foy in New York. And dengue fever now spreading with cases rising in 14 states as the CDC issues a travel alert for three new countries because of outbreaks there. I'm Ted Lindner, and this is Fox News.
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12: Kalamazoo County Board getting ready to set their spending plan for the next year. They're going to hold a public hearing on their $353 million spending plan Tuesday evening and set a final vote on the budget for their next meeting in 2 weeks. The county will have substantially less money to spend next year, and it's partly due to the end of funding from the American Rescue Plan Act, approved by Congress, to cover losses from the COVID-19 pandemic. They're also seeing a loss in other revenue, but for the first time, they're going to see an increase in the newly approved child care millage. Interim County Administrator Terrell Cole says the proposed budget with updates can be viewed on the county's website under the transparency heading at calcounty.gov. We have a link to that at wkzo.com. Hard copy is also available at the county clerk's office. Meeting begins at 6:30 p.m. at the County Administration Building on Kalamazoo Avenue. Michael Arney, WKZO News.
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15: Blaming Tehran. Good morning, I'm Gordon Deal, along with Nicole Murray on this Tuesday, October 6th. Glad you could join us. Here's what we have for you this hour.
18: President Trump says the U.S. removed Air Force bombers from a British base because of threats by Iran.
15: A convicted terrorist who carried out a deadly shooting spree at Fort Hood will be put to death by firing squad.
18: Jim Baker, the pioneering televangelist brought down by a fraud and a sex scandal, has died at 86.
15: And how American consumers are barging their way through inflation and driving economic growth.
19: And the spending is growing not just because prices are higher, we all know prices are higher, but Americans are also buying more stuff too. So spending is going up both because prices are higher and because we are buying more things and more services.
15: Gene Whalen at the Wall Street Journal on consumer spending rising despite inflation frustration. President Trump says a threat linked to Iran has prompted the removal of American B-1 bombers from a British airbase northwest of London. The Wall Street Journal says the planned attack was part of a multifaceted Iranian plot to target the aircraft and kill personnel at RAF Fairford, including American pilots. Reuters says Fairford is one of the most important European bases for the U.S., being one of only a few suitable for heavy bombers, such as the B-1 aircraft. All American bombers at the base have returned to the U.S. Separately, Trump is catching heat for suggesting letting Iran take out Los Angeles and San Diego. He made the remarks during a campaign rally in Nebraska.
20: It's a small price to pay for keeping the world safe, keeping our country safe. They can take out a city. Let them take out Los Angeles. Let them take out San Diego. This is a very small price to pay.
15: San Diego Mayor Todd Gloria said, quote, "Keep our city out of your reckless war talk." A convicted terrorist who opened fire on unarmed American soldiers at Fort Hood, Texas in 2009, has been sentenced to death by firing squad. We get more from this morning's Mike Gavin.
1: Pentagon spokesperson Sean Parnell announced on social media that Defense Secretary Pete Hegseth recommended death by firing squad, and President Trump approved it. Nidal Hassan killed 13 people and wounded 32 others while shouting Allahu Akbar during the attack. In defending himself in court, he said, quote, "We are imperfect Muslims trying to establish the perfect religion." The Associated Press says that over the last 400 years, at least 144 civilian prisoners have been executed by shooting. The Army Secretary will set the time and place of the execution. Gordon.
15: Thanks, Mike. The most recent death by firing squad was Brad Sigmund last year in South Carolina. The 67-year-old was convicted of killing his ex-girlfriend's parents in 2001. He chose that method over the electric chair and lethal injection. Facing a challenging midterm landscape for the GOP, President Trump has taken extraordinary steps targeting the election at every turn. The president is harnessing the power of the federal government in ways that election experts say are unprecedented. Analysis from Joey Garrison, White House correspondent at USA Today. Joey, name some of the steps taken.
21: Yeah, I mean, President Trump has really kind of pushed the boundaries ahead of these midterms to try to boost Republicans. I mean, right now, there are millions of dollars worth of advertisements paid for by the U.S. government running, you know, that are boosting Trump and his agenda. And though they're not citing the upcoming election or Republicans by name, they're clearly ads intended to help Republicans a month out from the election. And so that's one way right there. In addition, he has had a handful of real kind of government cash giveaways or promises of financial money if Republicans win the midterms. This past week, he gave started sending $500 Affordable Care Act, quote, refund checks to about a million Americans over the weekend. He announced that 20 million seniors will be getting almost $100 from this pool of funds called the Medicare Improvement Funds. And then, as I referenced a second ago, during the midterm convention, he announced $5,000 for all Americans if Republicans keep control of Congress. And so those are some of the things we've seen ahead of time. And then he's also not ruled out things like invoking the Insurrection Act during the midterms. He was asked about it in the news in a Time magazine interview just last week, and that would enable the president to deploy troops to election sites potentially. That's something he has just not ruled out. That raises questions for a lot of critics of Trump of hey, what might he do next before the midterms or once voting has started?
15: Yeah. Under what scenario would that one develop, Joey?
21: The Insurrection Act?
15: Yeah.
21: Well, it's unclear. I mean, Democrats have been worried about it because it's something that President Trump just hasn't flatly rejected. And the Joint Chiefs of Staff Chairman Dan Kane, in a letter to Democrats last month, said that there are no plans to send troops to polling places. He was asked to weigh in on the matter by Elisa Slotkin, who's a Senate Democrat from Michigan. However, Trump has still, flatly not ruled it out. And I think the people wonder whether, you know, if the midterms are coming down to a handful of states, and let's say they're still counting ballots in Michigan or Detroit, hey, you know, is this something that the president can invoke? These are the sorts of concerns that Democrats have right now.
15: Boy, we're speaking with Joey Garrison, White House correspondent at USA Today. The story is called Trump Takes Extraordinary Steps to Target Midterms. How about the effort to purge non-citizens from voting rolls? What's the status of that?
21: Yeah, I mean, that's been ongoing, and it's something the White House has defended in order to get people who aren't eligible to vote off voting rolls. But critics say that other people are caught up in that process. And then it, again, raises they say it's part of a larger effort to raise doubts about the legitimacy of the elections. You'll recall a couple months ago, Trump gave a primetime speech to the nation. It was back in July, where he raised warnings and alarm about the security of U.S. elections, and also posed the idea that of Chinese interference in the elections, pointing to the 2020 election. And I think critics right now, you know, wonder why believe Trump might be planting the seeds way back then for future action that could transpire if he doesn't get the results that he wants in the midterm elections. And, you know, just as recently as the remarks he gave a couple days ago in rallies in Oklahoma and Texas, you know, referred to Democrats as cheaters. It says that they only win by cheating.
15: Nice, Joey. Joey Garrison, White House correspondent at USA Today. By the way, Trump said yesterday he will start paying for the pro-Trump ads with money raised by his super PAC after his administration drew intense pushback for using public funds on the ads. If you've missed anything from today's show, you can always catch a podcast. 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
15: Thanks for spending time with us. Jim Baker, the charismatic evangelical preacher who built a Christian TV empire, only to see it collapse in scandal and prison, died yesterday. He was 86. His second wife, Lori Baker, made the announcement on the Facebook page of Baker's most recent TV show, The Jim Baker Show. She did not identify a cause of death. Baker, a Michigan native, and his first wife, Tammy Faye, started a puppet show on a Virginia TV station in the 1970s that turned into a high-energy, Southern-flavored talk show called the PTL Club on cable. But PTL, short for things like Praise the Lord or People That Love, collapsed in 1987 when it was revealed that it had paid more than $250,000 to Jessica Hahn, a church secretary with whom he had a one-time tryst years earlier. Here he is from an appearance on ABC's Nightline about his opulent lifestyle.
5: 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And Tammy's records and our books and all have brought in literally millions of dollars. 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
15: Baker was later convicted of fraud and spent time in prison. 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It's from the bank or so they say. 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Sounds legit, right? Big mistake. 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

0: 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Here's Nicole Murray.
1: And now, the three big things you need to know. Number one.
2: President Trump said the U.S. bombers that were moved from an air base in England were relocated due to threats linked to Iran.
3: We had a threat, and if we're going to be threatened, we'll just move them, and that sort of alleviates that. And we actually know the people that made the threat, and they've got themselves in a big problem.
2: Meanwhile, California Governor Gavin Newsom is criticizing President Trump after he suggested letting Iran, quote, take out Los Angeles and San Diego during a campaign rally in Nebraska.
1: Number two.
2: The Pentagon says that President Trump has ordered the use of a firing squad to execute the former U.S. Army psychiatrist who killed 13 people at Fort Hood, Texas in a 2009 shooting spree. The Army secretary will set the time and place of the execution for Nidal Hassan.
1: Number three.
2: Nolan Wells' family has called for a federal investigation into his death after a grand jury reviewing the evidence determined last month that no criminal charges are warranted. Nolan's mother spoke out.
4: So it is our plea that his case is reopened, re-examined, but also that the authorities do their job.
2: The 18-year-old's body was recovered in July off the coast of Mississippi, and authorities said they suspect he drowned. President Trump said he is concerned about the suspected plague case in Russia.
3: Well, we're looking at it very strongly. We just heard about it. And they call it pneumonia. And pneumonia, you know, years ago you could treat pneumonia easier. The microbes and the germs have gotten stronger disproportionately, but we'll help them.
2: NBC News reported yesterday that roughly 200 people were under medical observation in Siberia after a 28-year-old lab worker who was possibly exposed to the pneumonic plague died. President Trump said he will start paying for the pro-Trump ads that have aired in recent weeks with money raised by his super PAC. The announcement comes after his administration drew intense pushback for using public funds on the ads.
5: To run him out of this dome. First carry, and there he goes! But John Robinson, there are no flags, and that is a touchdown.
2: Joe Buck with the call on ESPN as Bijan Robinson scored a 59-yard touchdown run in the first quarter to put the Atlanta Falcons up 7-0 against the New Orleans Saints on Monday Night Football. The final score, Falcons 45, Saints 24.
0: Thank you, Nicole. 23 minutes after the hour.
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0: Thanks for being with us. The IRS has begun notifying some taxpayers who may be eligible for a new retirement cash contribution debuting next year. Insight from Ken Mahoney, CEO of Mahoney Asset Management and author of a book called Not Your Father's Retirement. Ken, what is this saver's match?
1: Well, a saver's match, again, I think most people know what it's like to get an employer match, 401k, 403b. But this is the government match. This is a federal government that's going to provide money. It was created under Secure 2.0, begins qualifying retirement contributions in 2027. So I still got some time on this. Now, how do you get this? Well, again, the government's going to put in 50 cents for every dollar you contribute. So if you put in 2,000, the max, by the way, is 2,000, and which you get 1,000 from the government. So again, if you only have 1,000 put in, the government will give you 500. But it is kind of tricky, Gordon, because you got to qualify for this. And it's really kind of tailored towards lower moderate income workers. So single, let's say around 35,000 or less you make, you could put in the full $2,000 and the government will match $1,000. Again, but again, if you make more than $35,500, this program unfortunately is not going to work for you.
0: Yeah.
1: If you're married, that number jumps to $41,000. Again, if you make less than that, then you can make these contributions. The problem I have to say, though, with this, Gordon, is anytime government rolls out things, it makes it rather confusing, right?
0: Yeah.
1: And some people who are qualified don't think they're qualified, and those are not. And the problem is, you know, only about 5% of people actually take up the government on these type of programs. Again, I think it's a great program, but you probably need to check with your accountant, your CPA, someone to make sure that you do qualify before you go ahead and add money to your retirement account. So there's not a new vehicle. If you already have a 401k plan, you make a contribution, you let the IRS know, hey, you made a $2,000 contribution. We're waiting for $1,000 to come into that plan. So there's no separate plan if you already have a 401k, a 403b. But the only problem that we have is income limits. You are stuck with these income limits. And if you're above that, unfortunately, nice, but it won't work for you.
0: Yeah. I initially thought, too, wow, what a great way to get college kids maybe off and running because they work part-time while they're in school. But they're not eligible, are they?
1: No. You know, so if full-time students, not eligible, have to be older than 18 years old. You know, these things are kind of tricky. I just wish sometimes they roll these things out and not have any restrictions and have everybody participate because, hey, the more people that are getting retired or being more self-sufficient and putting money away for their own retirement, less of a chance of government resources down the road for that same individual. So, again, it's a great program for those that will implement it. My guess is, like other programs that come out like this with income limits, it's probably going to be a few percent, but it's good to know if you're in that few percent and you're making those contributions and the government, why not? By the way, the compounded interest, here's something pretty interesting. If someone who is 30 years old puts in $2,000 and a $1,000 match, waits 30 years, and gets roughly a 7% return, I tagged it at, it's $300,000. So a lot of threes there. 30-year-old for 30 years, $3,000 put away towards retirement at the age of 60 would be nearly $300,000.
0: Thanks, Ken. Ken Mahoney, CEO of Mahoney Asset Management. Again, the book is called Not Your Father's Retirement. 30 minutes after the hour on This Morning, America's First News.

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1: It's costing drivers in Michigan 22 cents less to fill up per gallon than last week. AAA Michigan says the statewide average is down to $4.47. That's 42 cents more than what we paid last month, $1.36 more than last year. A 15-gallon tank, on average, costs $67 in Michigan. The state's highest price is $4.54 a gallon in Ann Arbor. Most affordable gas is in Flint at $4.29. In southwest Michigan, St. Joseph County with the lowest price at $4.27. It's followed by Calhoun County at $4.36. Allegan County is at $4.46. Berrien and Cass counties, $4.47. Kalamazoo County is at $4.54. Van Buren County, $4.55. Berry County is the highest at $4.60. In the WKZO Newsroom, I'm Michael Arning.

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5: Looks like a tame fall weather pattern for the most part this upcoming week. Today, partly cloudy conditions, high temperature up around 68, southwest wind picking up 10 to 15. Tonight, mostly clear, not as cool, a little on the breezy side with low right around 56. And for Wednesday, mostly sunny and pleasant, once again a high up around 70 degrees. And it looks like Thursday maintaining dry conditions with high temperatures in the mid-60s. I'm Storm Team 8 meteorologist Matt Kirkwood, tracking southwest Michigan's weather.
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8: 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The jobs market has cooled off just a little bit. So it's going to be really interesting to see what happens this month and see what the Fed does on October 28th with rates. But for now, I think that we're near the top of the market in terms of interest rates, but it's also an opportunity for buyers.
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0: 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Start your day with America's First News. 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
1: Thanks for being with us. Welcome into Tuesday, October 6th. Gordon Deal with Nicole Murray. Some of our top stories and headlines. Trump says Air Force bombers were removed from a UK base because of the threat of drone attacks by Iran. Death by firing squad for a convicted terrorist who carried out a deadly shooting spree at Fort Hood in Texas 17 years ago. Dennis Hastert, the disgraced former House Speaker, has died at 84. No print pool reporter for Trump's trip to Nebraska next week after he banned Politico. A fresh record high close for the NASDAQ. And the New York student who won $100 on a challenge from a teacher. That story in about 20 minutes. 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Americans are spending more on food, travel, couches, Halloween decor, and almost anything else they want or need, pushing through inflation and their own gloomy feelings about the economy. Here's Gene Whalen, economics reporter at the Wall Street Journal. Gene, set the scene.
2: So, you know, Americans feel really down about the economy. They're recording some of the lowest consumer sentiment data ever. When asked about the economy, they say it's terrible, and yet their spending is growing a lot. And the spending is growing not just because prices are higher. We all know prices are higher, but Americans are also buying more stuff too. So spending is going up, both because prices are higher and because we are buying more things and more services. So for the year that ended in August, household spending was up 6.1% over the year before that. And that's a faster pace of growth than at the end of last year when annual growth was up about 4.3%. So our spending has accelerated since the end of last year.
1: Jeez. So are the wealthy then necessarily doing more than their usual share here?
2: That's part of it. And by wealthy, you know, we can define that kind of broadly to mean any sort of upper middle class person who has a lot of disposable income at the moment, partly because people who own their own homes or who have 401ks have seen a lot of gains over the last 4 or 5 years. Home values are up a lot. People's stock portfolios have soared, and that has given them the confidence to feel wealthier because they are wealthier and therefore to go out and spend more. So yes, those folks, the older folks, people who own homes and stocks are spending a lot more. But we also see spending rising among, you know, across different income levels too. So it's not just that older folks or wealthier folks are spending. And, you know, part of it is just, although the job market may seem not great to some, the unemployment rate right now is still pretty low by historical standards. It's hovering just above 4%, which in the grand scheme of things is still very low. So most people who want work can get it. They are earning an income, and they're still out there spending.
1: We're speaking with Gene Whalen, economics reporter at the Wall Street Journal. The story is called "The Mighty American Consumer is Crashing Through Inflation and Driving Growth." What could this mean for, say, the holiday shopping season, Gene?
2: Well, some retailers and credit card companies are expecting a decent holiday shopping season. MasterCard, for instance, expects holiday shopping to rise 5.5% this year, which would be the fastest growth since 2022. Rising prices would probably account for about half of that increase, and the other half would come from a higher volume of purchases, MasterCard said. So there are some decent expectations for the holiday season as well.
1: Yeah. How could spending stall here?
2: Yeah, so one note of caution about this is that part of what's funding the spending is not just income. It is that people are taking on more debt and that they are using up more of their savings as well. So the savings rate, what is known as the personal savings rate, which is the percentage of your after-tax income that you save, So we measure that, and across all of America, that rate is about 4.1% at the moment. We are saving 4.1% of our after-tax income, and that's lower than it was before the pandemic, when it was, 7 or 8%. So that means people have lower savings now. They're spending more of their savings. So, when they inevitably run out of savings or take on more credit than they want, if their income hasn't risen a lot, that could really stall spending.
1: I think, too, to touch on the consumer sentiment, I guess it's just hard even for economists to explain, right, why sentiment is so low and spending keeps roaring.
2: Yeah, it used to be, before the pandemic in particular, that when consumer sentiment was low, spending was low, too. So people would say, I don't like this economy, and they would spend less. Since the pandemic, those two things have really been decoupling. So sentiment is low now, but spending is high.
1: Thanks, Gene. Gene Whalen, economics reporter at The Wall Street Journal. Hey, if you've missed anything from today's show, there's an easy way to catch up. Just tell Alexa, Siri, or Google to play This Morning with Gordon Deal. 20 minutes now in front of the hour. Coming up next, the restaurant charging you a fee for employee benefits.
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0: Thanks for spending time with us. Welcome into Tuesday. It is time now for the mic drop with this morning's Mike Gavin.
1: Good morning. We have a couple stories about inflated tips and fees to talk about today. Let's start in New York, where a woman visited a Shake Shack location at JFK Airport and found a weird 48-cent charge on her receipt. In a TikTok video, the woman named Zoe shows the receipt in question, which contains the line "Emp Ben" with the 48-cent charge, which can be deduced to mean employee benefits. Zoe asks, as many of us would, why are we paying for Shake Shack's employee benefits? She was also irked that she was prompted to tip so that one employee could take the bag from another employee and just hand it to her. And to add insult to injury, her meal cost $18 and she didn't even get a drink. Now, the charge is apparently allowed in New York airports, though that didn't stop some commenters from saying that she should dispute it.
0: Oh, man. Yeah. They're allowed to do this.
1: Yeah, and I guess it's not just Shake Shack. And I think this particular location, not actually owned by Shake Shack, it's owned by some other or run by some other company. And I guess, you know, pretty much all of the restaurants, I guess, in an airport are allowed to do this and probably do this. Mm-hmm. We're not singling them out. But in any case, we just don't need to see these extra weird fees at the bottom of our receipt.
0: Right. They don't sit well because we're traveling. We're already out probably a good bit of money these days.
1: Yeah.
0: So it just doesn't pass the smell test.
1: Well, and here's why. Because it allows them to make the price of the food cheaper. Because the price of the food is, you know, 48 cents in theory cheaper than it would be normally. So they make it look a little bit cheaper up on the board, but then they add these extra fees at the end. Yeah. That's the annoying part to me.
0: To be fair also, you know, when we go to airports, and like me, once I get past TSA, I'm in hound dog mode.
1: Yes.
0: So I'm ready for like the sloppy bacon, egg, and cheese sandwich and a couple of mimosas or something. So I know I'm going to pay a little extra on top of it, but I wouldn't like seeing this.
1: So you wouldn't even notice because the grease from your burger is going to drip onto your receipt.
0: Probably.
1: And you're not even going to know that there you ever charge for this.
0: Yeah. Or after the second mimosa at 6 a.m. we'll be like, who else needs a tip? I'm just signing off on tips left and right.
1: Yes, yes. And most of us, let's face it, aren't great at math. So we're often willing to believe a restaurant when they calculate the tip for us. We probably should stop doing that if this viral video is to be believed. Man says he visited a Texas Roadhouse in Arkansas, and his bill came to $66.66, and the 20% tip suggested by the tablet he was paying his bill on was $16.28. Now, I'll save you from opening your calculator app. That's more than 20%. It's closer to 25%. Now, there could be a reason for this. Texas Roadhouse says that the suggested tip amounts are calculated after tax and before any discounts are applied, which can affect the numbers you see on screen, though others have claimed that they've had the same thing happen to them and swear that they didn't get any discounts.
0: Mm.
1: Yeah, I've seen that before, like when you pay maybe with a gift card, you say maybe a portion of your bill, maybe you put in like a $20 or $50 gift card, but you still have to pay, and then the tip that's calculated at the bottom is calculated on your full bill, which it should be, by the way.
0: Yeah.
1: It was calculated on your full bill instead of with the discount taken out. But, you know, in this case, he kind of swears that this did not happen.
0: I think depending on the service is how I decide if I'm going to tip, including the tax.
1: Yeah.
0: It was like ordinary and the server didn't make an effort. It's 20%, but not including the tax.
1: Because a lot of people, they say without the tax, they take the tax off. Yeah, I mean, I just do it with tax. Yeah. It's just easier that way. But you go by, that's how you judge.
0: I do the math.
1: What kind of tip they're going to get.
0: Yeah. I can do the math in my head, though. So.
1: Look at you.
0: I'm so proud of that.
1: Yeah.
0: 13 minutes in front of the hour.
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5: WKZO. No fear, just facts. This is America's First News, This Morning with Gordon Deal.
0: Thanks for spending time with us. Recent reports and viral social media posts have highlighted the potential for mold and bacteria to build up inside home coffee makers. While beans marketed as tested for mold have left some drinkers wondering what may be lurking beyond the carafe. But Heather Perry, CEO of Klatch Coffee, told Fox News there's little reason for most home brewers to panic. For one, she says coffee being branded as tested for mold is 100% a marketing thing. Two, the carafe needs more attention than the reservoir. Coffee stains can build up in insulated carafes, which can throw off the taste. Three, for homes with hard water, she says mineral buildup can gradually affect the machine's performance and ultimately the taste of home-brewed coffee. And number four, oils can build up in your grinder too, so check the hopper and grounds area for an oily film. 8 minutes in front of the hour on This Morning. Once again, here's Nicole Murray.
5: And now, the three big things you need to know. Number one.
13: President Trump said the U.S. abruptly moved a dozen B-1 bomber aircraft from a U.K. military base because of threats by Iran. Trump, during a Nebraska campaign rally, also suggested letting Iran, quote, take out Los Angeles and San Diego.
14: Let them take out Los Angeles. Let them take out San Diego. This is a very small price to pay, and it's going to be over very soon. It's essentially almost over with.
13: California Governor Gavin Newsom criticized the comments, calling Trump, quote, deranged and dangerous.
5: Number two.
13: Jim Baker, the televangelist who built a Christian television empire brought down by a sex and fraud scandal, has died. Here's Baker on ABC News in the middle of the scandal.
15: I feel we've made a mistake, and we're very sorry about it. And I feel that if I had it to do over again, you know, we would just say no, and we would not do it.
13: He was 86 years old. No cause of death was given.
5: Number three.
13: The FBI has arrested a woman at Los Angeles International Airport as she was leaving the country and accused her of spying on the Taiwan president's family for China. California U.S. Attorney Bill Asaley.
16: It's no secret that China considers Taiwan one of its adversaries, and so they were keeping tabs on the president and his family members.
13: 34-year-old Wang Ying Zhang is being charged with acting as an unregistered agent for the Chinese government. U.S. officials say that the alleged attacker on the Fly Dubai flight to Israel was intending to crash the plane into Tel Aviv's Ben Gurion Airport. Omani national Hammam al-Hammani had previously been flagged by Oman Air as a security risk. Governor Kathy Hochul has issued an executive order declaring a state disaster emergency due to surging measles cases across New York and neighboring states. Officials have confirmed that measles cases in Pennsylvania have surpassed 1,000 so far this year. A new Kellogg survey in Australia shows that 64% of the country's singles are open to meeting for breakfast on a first date.
0: Okay. Well, maybe you look your best.
13: No. I'm not setting an alarm to go on a date. We wake up early enough throughout the week. Why does it have to be first thing in the morning?
0: Well, then if it goes badly, like, you have the rest of the day to sort of shake it off, you know, instead of a date that goes badly at night, then maybe it disrupts your sleep. How about
13: that? Okay, that's what the beautiful thing brunch is for. Meet midday, have a few mimosas. If it goes bad, you still have the whole afternoon.
0: All right. 6 minutes now in front of the hour.
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for joining us. A Long Island high school student achieved a perfect score on the New York State Chemistry Regents, ending a 25-year challenge set by his teacher. CBS News says Baldwin High School chemistry teacher Anthony Simonelli promised $100 to any student who scored 100 on the difficult exam, hoping a financial incentive would motivate students. For decades, year after year, students fell short. That changed when JoJo Yawson became the first student to achieve a perfect score. Yawson says he plans to pursue a career in civil engineering. Meanwhile, Simonelli says he's now offering $200 for the next perfect score. For Nicole Murray and Mike Gavin, I'm Gordon Deal. Thanks for listening to This Morning, America's First News.

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2: It was the threat of a drone attack from Iran. I'm Dave Anthony, Fox News. That's what the Wall Street Journal is reporting is the reason the U.S. moved a fleet of warplanes out of a British airbase over the weekend, a week after five men were arrested near that Fairford base in a suspected terror plot. And as the Iran conflict rages on, Iran-backed rebels have been pushed back from another shipping waterway being interrupted.
3: A major military offensive is underway as Yemeni government forces, supported by Saudi Arabia, seek to oust Iran-backed Houthi rebels. The Houthis have been attempting to control shipping going in and out of the Red Sea, but now pro-government troops say they have secured the Bab al-Mandeb Strait. The Houthis, meanwhile, claim to have struck the international airport in Saudi Arabia's capital Riyadh.
2: That's Fox's Jonathan Savage. President Trump told supporters at a rally for Republicans in Nebraska the conflict will end very soon, and he plans an executive order to allow the use of what's called red-dyed diesel that's tax-free, hoping to lower diesel prices, which spiked to a record high last month. It's down 21 cents from that now. It's $6.31 a gallon, according to AAA.
4: I'm asking you to do me one favor. Pretend I'm on the ballot, please. We got to go and win this.
5: Raising GOP candidates in Nebraska, including Senator Pete Ricketts, who faces independent candidate Dan Osborne in November, a Navy veteran supported by Democrats.
2: And with the elections 4 weeks away, that was Fox's Kristen Goodwin. The president also angered Democrats in Los Angeles and San Diego in that speech in Nebraska, saying high prices are a small price to pay to prevent Iran from having a nuclear weapon. And then he added, just that let them take out those cities. The small price. California Governor Gavin Newsom called the president deranged. They just awarded another scientist
6: the 2026 Nobel Prize in Physics to Francis Hulzen for decisive contributions.
2: Hulzen was born in Belgium but is affiliated with the University of Wisconsin at Madison. 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
2: There is more measles worry. New York has declared a disaster emergency with more than 100 cases now this year. The number 10 times that in Pennsylvania, where five unvaccinated people have died.
8: More than 1,000 measles cases have been confirmed in Pennsylvania, surpassing 997 in South Carolina. It's also the most recorded in any jurisdiction since more than 4,500 cases in New York City in the early 1990s. Measles is an airborne virus and highly contagious if close to someone with it who sneezes or coughs.
2: That's Fox's Grinnell Scott. On Wall Street, stocks may rise again. Dow futures up almost 300 points. The day after rising 90, the NASDAQ gained 286 to a new record high. On Monday Night Football, the Falcons fly high on the ground.
9: First carry, and there he he goes. Bijan Robinson, there are no flags, and that is a touchdown.
2: He ran for two scores. Brian Robinson had three rushing TDs, leading Atlanta to a 45-24 win over the New Orleans Saints on ESPN, closing out week four of the NFL season that saw two officials get in trouble.
10: The league suspended line judge Jeff Seaman for two games after he was caught swearing at Arizona Cardinals tight end Trey McBride during a game against the New York Giants. McBride pleading his case to Seaman after a penalty was not called for pass interference. NFL Players Association leader J.C. Treader reacting to the incident on social media, calling it, quote, unacceptable. And referee Adrian Hill was suspended for one game after he was seen yelling and pointing at Minnesota Vikings linebacker Eric Wilson. The linebacker accidentally knocked Hill over after he was pushed by Miami Dolphins running back Ollie Gordon. Tony Genualdo, Fox News.
2: In the baseball playoffs, the Rays and White Sox take 2-0 leads in the American League Division Series. Tampa Bay beat the New York Yankees 5-2. Chicago topped the Cleveland Guardians 4-3. I'm Dave Anthony, and this is Fox News.
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11: The clock is now ticking on the city of Kalamazoo to start redrafting its zoning ordinances to regulate data centers, battery energy storage systems, and other big digital operations. The goal is to require that they don't cause the kind of problems here that they've created in other communities should they locate in Kalamazoo. City Commission held a public hearing, gave final approval to a one-year moratorium on such facilities Monday night. City Attorney Aaron Leal says they can't just approve somebody else's language. It has to be custom designed to address Kalamazoo's special issues, like a lack of large undeveloped spaces.
12: Our regulations would be different as opposed to Comstock Township, which has a lot of rural land where these could actually develop.
11: Assistant City Planner Bobby Durkee says that could give the commission, other involved groups, and the community regular updates on their progress.
13: At least monthly or bi-monthly if there isn't a planning commission meeting, updates on the progress of the working group.
11: The first steps will be to put together a working group made of utility, industry, environmental, and community representatives to aid the process. They have until October 5th, 2027 to have the work completed. With millions of dollars for school security and mental health programs on the line, the Kalamazoo Public Schools Board has agreed to a controversial state provision involving mass casualty incidents like school shootings. Last year, the fight over that provision went all the way to the Michigan Supreme Court. School districts argued that the state language was vague and stripped them of some of their legal rights. Justices disagreed. Board President Tiana Harrison read from the resolution exactly what the district will be required to do should an incident involving multiple deaths or serious injuries happen.
14: The school district must affirmatively agree to waive any privilege that may otherwise protect information from disclosure in the event of a mass casualty event, and must agree to comply with the comprehensive investigation.
11: Last year, 65% of the school districts in Michigan opted out, including KPS. Superintendent Darren Slade says the state has rewarded the stipulation for this year.
15: Since they did a better job of defining what a mass casualty event is this time, that's why we decided to vote on it.
11: Dr. Slade says the bottom line is that opting in is what's best for students, which is reducing the risk of such an event happening.
15: It lowers the chances of that happening by having stronger security, more staff in place that focus on security. So that's why we're doing it, for the safety of our students and our staff.
11: KPS Finance Director Laura Kaiser says action could mean over $3 million in additional state funding this school year. The board held a special meeting Monday to accept the conditions and apply for the funding, which can be spent to improve security, provide mental health services, and hire staff to upgrade those services. State lawmakers say that requiring comprehensive state investigations and access to protected information will allow them to evaluate emergency response effectiveness and improve safety protocols in schools to prevent any future incidents. Former President Barack Obama will be in Detroit to campaign with Michigan Democrats coming up on Saturday, October 24th. The Get Out the Vote rally will be held from 5 p.m. to 7:30 p.m. No other details, however, have yet been released. Organizers say they'll release the location for it on October 23rd. Obama will campaign with Democratic nominee for governor Jocelyn Benson, U.S. Senate nominee Dr. Abdul El-Sayed, and others. Now, Saturday, October 24th, is the first day of statewide early in-person voting for the November election. That's the latest from the WKZO Newsroom. I'm Michael Arney. 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
16: Looks like a tame fall weather pattern for the most part this upcoming week. Today, partly cloudy conditions, high temperature up around 68, southwest wind picking up 10 to 15. Tonight, mostly clear, not as cool, a little on the breezy side with low right around 56. And for Wednesday, mostly sunny and pleasant, once again a high up around 70 degrees. And it looks like Thursday maintaining dry conditions with high temperatures in the mid-60s. I'm Stern to Maine meteorologist Matt Kirkwood, tracking southwest Michigan's weather.
17: We have a clear sky once again to start our morning and a cool 39 degrees currently at WKZO. And here we go, off and running for the Tuesday morning commute and clear dry conditions on the roadways. There are a few showers well to our north, actually, along the lakeshore north of the Muskegon area, but we're clear and dry in our little corner of the world. And so far, traffic is very light across the region. School buses will be joining you out there very shortly. And right now, we have no particular issues to deal with as far as delays or crashes go. Of course, watch for slowdowns, particularly in downtown Kalamazoo with the construction activity ongoing along Kalamazoo Avenue. If you're trying to get around that, on North Street and Ransom Street are alternatives. But if you use Harrison Street to get around that traffic, well, that's closed at the railroad tracks right now and will be for the rest of the week for some equipment and rail repair. But we have no problems to report right now. And this update on WKZO weather and traffic is brought to you by Dunchy Body and Frame, which reminds you that if you have a run-in with a deer, they can help you get back on the road as soon as possible. So visit DunchyBody.com or you can find them on Facebook.
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17: Well, I'd be more than willingly complicit in bringing you another day of beautiful weather, but I have nothing to do with it. I just read the forecast. Good morning and welcome to Tuesday morning. We hope you were able to put the Monday behind you. That was our first Monday of... But again, we have four of them here in the month of October, checking the calendar over here. So hope it was a good start to your week yesterday. We had another gorgeous day of weather yesterday. Looks like another one today. Ken Lanphier with you at 6:12, sixth day of October 2026 at WKZO. We made 65 degrees for a high yesterday under sunny skies. And we were talking yesterday, of course, about the possibility of frost. That doesn't seem to be materializing across the lower peninsula of Michigan this morning. As we mentioned, there's actually a few rain showers north of the Muskegon area, but very little as far as frost advisories were issued, as it just didn't quite get to the level of generating frost across most of lower Michigan. And we're actually going to get a little bit of a warm-up today, so no dangers of that coming up tonight. Storm Team 8 meteorologist Matt Kirkwood is with us this morning, and he will keep us up to speed on our weather forecast with frequent updates. And we're also watching traffic as well, as you do on your travels. And if you see something along your travels that you think others would benefit from knowing about, we're more than happy to pass the word along. If you'd be so kind as to text us when you're safely at your destination at 80373, we'll share that with others. We've had some nice weather the last few days. I can notice driving around the Kalamazoo area that many of you have taken advantage of the nice weather to get some of your Halloween decorations up. And looks like it's going to be a very festive Halloween in many of our neighborhoods around the area. Lots of lights and, of course, pumpkins and the like, decorating the landscape for Halloween, which has sneaking up on us here in this month of October. Well, 7:45 will be your sunrise time this morning on the sixth day of October, 2026. By the way, Christmas is now 80 shopping days away. And today, of course, is the first of the two fall Amazon Prime Day shopping days, one today and one tomorrow. I personally have never found anything on these prime days that I wanted to buy, but many of you have success, I know, in that area. So good luck on that shopping endeavor. By the way, a new survey says 1 to 2% of shoppers are already done with their Christmas shopping. And recent data suggests that December remains the month, of course, when people expect to wrap up holiday purchases, as you would expect. So some are getting a head start, but if you're behind the eight ball on that, well, you have a lot of company. You've got plenty of time. Amazon Prime Days today and tomorrow. Just a quick reminder about the Senior Expo that's going on today at the Kalamazoo County Expo Center on Lake Street. That'll be from 9 a.m. until 3 p.m. It's free. And there's over 100 exhibitors with the services and help on issues that seniors may have in their homes or in their neighborhoods. And just a great effort to get seniors and all the information they need to continue to live a good life here in our area. 9 to 3 today, Kalamazoo County Expo Center on Lake Street, a free Kalamazoo County Senior Expo. And coming up here on our show this morning, our weekly visit to the Air Zoo, and we'll talk with Michael Smith from the city of Kalamazoo. He'll give us a rundown of last night's Kalamazoo City Commission meeting, the Open Roads Bike Program here in our area. We've talked about that a number of times. They've got a big fundraising event coming up at the end of this week. We'll have details from a special guest a little bit later on. And also on the docket for today, we're going to talk about a huge fundraising and food-raising drive going on this week. At the end of this week, Heritage Christian Academy is doing a food drive, closing in on providing 2,000 food items to help feed families here in our area as we approach the Thanksgiving season. So we'll hear more about that on our show this morning. And don't forget to let us know about birthday and anniversary wishes for those celebrating today. And you can send those along via our website, WKZO.com. And we have a perfect position for you to utilize. That's the link that's on that home page there. But you can send that along easily. By phone, you can reach us at 269-382-4280 and by text at 80373 here at WKZO. And coming up tomorrow here on our show, Western Michigan University President Russ Cavalluna will be our special guest in our 9 o'clock hour. It's homecoming week this week at WMU. Got a big football game coming up on Saturday. Of course, we will preview a big weekend of Bronco sports for homecoming on our Friday Western Michigan Bronco show. That is brought to you by Sweetwater's Donut Mill on Stadium Drive in Kalamazoo. Much to get to, though, this morning. It's Tuesday, October 6, 2026, and it is 617 at WKZO.
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16: Looks like a tame fall weather pattern for the most part this upcoming week. Today, partly cloudy conditions, high temperature up around 68, southwest wind picking up 10 to 15. Tonight, mostly clear, not as cool, a little on the breezy side with low right around 56. And for Wednesday, mostly sunny and pleasant, once again a high up around 70 degrees. And it looks like Thursday maintaining dry conditions with high temperatures in the mid-60s. I'm Storm Team Meteorologist Matt Kirkwood, tracking southwest Michigan's weather.
17: We have a clear sky this morning and 39 degrees at WKZO. And checking on traffic, very light across the region at the moment. Highways moving at or near posted speeds. Downtown Kalamazoo, traffic moving fine right now. Slowdowns expected when things pick up in construction areas, of course. 131 and 94, 94 over to Battle Creek, moving nicely. And no problems to report in the Battle Creek area traffic-wise. We're off to a good start this morning. Update on WKZO weather and traffic for Tuesday morning. And in sports, the Major League Baseball playoffs are heating up as the division series continue. And the Chicago White Sox are really showing a lot of strength in their series with the Cleveland Guardians. They come from behind to win Game 2 and take a 2-0 lead in the best-of-five series with a 4-3 win yesterday. And last night, the Tampa Bay Rays go up 2-0 in the ALDS, stopping the New York Yankees 5-2 in Game 2. New York will host Tampa Bay for Game 3 on Wednesday. The National League Series resumes with a pair of games today. The Atlanta Braves hosting the Los Angeles Dodgers. That series is 1-1. And the San Diego Padres are down 2-0 and facing elimination when they host the Milwaukee Brewers for Game 3 later tonight. NFL Monday Night Football. Atlanta Falcons routing the New Orleans Saints 45-24 to close out Week 4 in New Orleans last night. Lions head coach Dan Campbell says Brian Branch could be back at practice this week. The safety's been recovering from a torn Achilles he suffered last season, and the Lions could use his help. But the coach is waiting for confirmation from team doctors before that happens. The Detroit Pistons opened their preseason last night with a 109-107 win over the Phoenix Suns at Little Caesars Arena. Meantime, the Detroit Red Wings continue their four-game homestand to start their regular season, hosting the Ottawa Senators tonight at Little Caesars Arena. The Red Wings off to an 0-2 start so far this season. And that's a look at sports headlines on WKZO. Kim Commando is coming up in a few moments. Your morning tech update is right around the corner. And just because your cab does not have a driver doesn't mean that no one is listening to what's going on in the cab. She'll talk about that next. WKZO time is 6:21.
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4: 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As the story goes, a few weeks ago, one of those self-driving Waymo cabs pulled off the road into a parking lot in San Francisco. Inside the Waymo were two teenage boys who appeared to be shooting a black handgun out of the car's windows. Now, the obvious question is, who saw them? There was no driver, no pedestrian, and no other motorist sightings either. Guess the answer? You should know that when you ride in a Waymo cab, you're being recorded by multiple cameras and watched by Waymo staff in real time. The good news, the pistol was a water gun. But the lesson here is simple. With Waymo, keep smiling. You're never alone. Join a million folks who get my free 5-star rated newsletter every single morning. GetKim.com.
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0: Trading Dow futures up 209, S&P futures up 16, NASDAQ futures up 108.5. Price of oil is at 90, made it 87.74. It's down about $5 a barrel right now. So oil prices dropping right now on the world market. More from the business desk at 6:55 this morning. Next, a Michigan hunter describes the impact of a disease that's affecting white-tailed deer in Jackson County. Our All Outdoors update next on WKZO.
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2: Michigan Outdoors reports Matt Wager is one of dozens of hunters helping pinpoint episodic hemorrhagic disease outbreaks in the deer herd.
4: And we're out in Jackson County, and we're looking at complete devastation right now.
2: Matt posted a video about the big localized Jackson County die-off of whitetails affected by the disease caused by the EHD virus.
4: Pretty decent buck right there. Another fawn over here. This is 2 years in a row. Yeah, we got another one right up here. It's just crazy. It takes quite a few years to rebound from something like this.
2: If there's anything good about EHD, it's localized in pockets around the Lower Peninsula, carried by the tiny insects that live and breed around water. The state has a team working on tracking the impact again this year. Connect with Michigan Outdoors Report tally on the locations and more EHD information at alloutdoorsupdate.com. I'm Jim Mishler.
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10: In the newsroom, I'm Michael Arney. Coming up, it's been a rough couple of weeks for gun violence in Kalamazoo. and Portage officials say Kroger will not be completely tearing down the shopping center that they bought on South Westage Avenue this summer. Those and more coming up.
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0: 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Storm teammates Matt Kirkwood back with us this morning to tell us what's next in the weather today, and we'll check on early traffic as well on WKZO.
1: Michigan Ag Now. This is your morning report, and I'm Rusty Halverson. Gasoline prices have jumped more than 40% over the past year, according to AAA. Diesel prices recently reached a record high over $6 a gallon. American Farm Bureau President Zippy Duvall says higher energy costs are hitting farmers at a critical time.
2: It seems no matter where we turn, farmers' pocketbooks are taking a hit. We faced years of low commodity prices and high supply costs. Now the cost of diesel fuel is creating even more uncertainty right as harvest is underway. The price of a gallon of farm diesel has jumped more than $2.50 since last year. The administration and Congress must recognize the importance of bringing down expenses for America's farmers and ranchers.
1: That's American Farm Bureau President Zippy Duvall. The Michigan Department of Agriculture and Rural Development on Monday announced a three-year, $3 million partnership with the Corn Marketing Program of Michigan to drive a landmark initiative connecting Michigan's agricultural sector with the rapidly expanding sustainable aviation and maritime fuel industries. The project positions Michigan as a national leader in developing low-carbon fuel supply chains while ensuring new economic opportunities flow directly to Michigan farmers. As airlines, freight carriers, and maritime industries accelerate efforts to reduce greenhouse gas emissions, demand for sustainable aviation fuel and other low-carbon fuels is soaring. At the same time, Michigan farmers have long implemented conservation practices that sequester carbon. MDARD and Michigan State University will partner to advance standardized protocols that document and verify the environmental benefits of farm conservation practices, and they'll also look into a fuel facility capable of supplying Detroit Metropolitan Airport and the Port of Detroit. That's this hour's Michigan Ag Now Report, and I'm Rusty Halverson.
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4: It's been a rough few weeks for gun violence in Kalamazoo, including the murders of two young mothers. Arrests have been made in both of those killings. Here's Kalamazoo City Manager Malcolm Hankins.
5: As a city, we have a responsibility to respond, to support the people who've been affected, and to do our part to prevent violence.
4: He says the Kalamazoo Department of Public Safety has been doing their part to reduce gun violence.
5: Just the last week, we removed more than a dozen illegal firearms from individuals, and we arrested several folks related to firearms offenses.
4: Hankins says they will need the entire community to get engaged if they really want to address the threat.
5: The Blueprint for Peace is a reminder that community safety is a shared responsibility. Families, neighborhoods, schools, residents all play a role.
4: Several city commissioners also expressed their thanks to public safety for responding quickly to the crimes. Mayor Dave Anderson says it is not an easy job.
6: We ask people on our team to run towards that horror and violence and to deal with that, to manage it, to still hold on to their humanity.
4: The community's murder rate this year has now exceeded 2025. We still have 3 months yet to go. Portage officials say grocery giant Kroger won't be completely tearing down the shopping center that they bought on Southwest Avenue this summer for more than $10 million. Chief Development Officer Peter Dame says Kroger will be remodeling the interior of the building that used to be home to Joann Fabrics, Rent-A-Center, Big Lots, Chuck E. Cheese, and Star World for people who have been around long enough. Dame says the construction work will interconnect the stores and remodel them. The city is still waiting for a site plan from Kroger, along with a timeline for the work. Now, Kroger hasn't had a location in Kalamazoo County for several years. Every 16 years, Michigan voters have a chance to draft a new state constitution.
7: And this is one of those years. Prop 1 will be on your November ballot, and it asks the question, shall a convention of elected delegates be called to propose revisions to the Michigan Constitution? If people vote yes, then 148 delegates will be elected to meet in October of next year to propose those changes. If no, then nothing changes to the state constitution, and that question comes up again in 2042, automatically. And one of the things they address is the frequency of the constitutional revisions itself. Eric Lufer is president of the Citizens Research Council of Michigan, and he spoke on the Facts Matter podcast.
8: I suspect they would want to look at this 16-year threshold that brings this question back around. 14 states do this type of thing. Most of them are either at 10 years or at 20 years.
7: In the end, people may vote for no changes. They may vote for some changes, or maybe they don't agree with the changes made. Whatever is proposed from the delegates would be yours to either adopt or deny. They'll put that up for a vote, too. Ryan Recker for the Michigan News Network.
4: The 10 remaining flock safety license plate reading cameras will be removed in the village of Milford in suburban Detroit. Village Council last night voted unanimously to not renew their contract that's going to expire at the end of this month.
9: We're getting feedback from people all around who say, hey, I come into your town, I come shopping, etc., and I don't want to see those cameras there.
4: That's Village Council President Pro Tem James Kovac on the feedback they've received against the flock cameras. Police Chief Scott Terawicz says they've had issues with the cameras as well.
10: We've just had issues on the back end, cameras going down, cameras being vandalized, just responsiveness to questions that just hasn't been there for us. Mm-hmm. And I'm not saying that's the experience in every community, that's just our experience.
4: Milford had 15 flock cameras in the village. Five of them were removed in June when that contract ended. That's the latest from the WKZO Newsroom. I'm Michael Arney. More news at WKZO.com.
11: Fox News, I'm CJ Papa. Early voting begins today in Indiana, New Mexico, and Wyoming. President Trump rallying voters in Grand Island, Nebraska.
12: You can defeat the Democrat communists and vote for more money in your pockets, bigger paychecks for your families, lower taxes, less crime, a roaring Nebraska farm industry, and no amnesty for illegal aliens.
11: Today, the commander-in-chief visits a defense technology company in Baltimore. Secretary of State Marco Rubio begins a three-nation NATO tour in Iceland. He's also stopping in Greece and Portugal. Trade unions joining a student-led protest across France today. It's called the Day of Mobilization, disrupting up to 1,800 schools. They're angry over understaffing, overcrowded classrooms, and dilapidated buildings. 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
13: Looks like a tame fall weather pattern for the most part this upcoming week. Today, partly cloudy conditions, high temperature up around 68, southwest wind picking up 10 to 15. Tonight, mostly clear, not as cool, a little on the breezy side with low right around 56. And for Wednesday, mostly sunny and pleasant, once again a high up around 70 degrees. And it looks like Thursday maintaining dry conditions with high temperatures in the mid-60s. I'm Stern to Maine meteorologist Matt Kirkwood, tracking southwest Michigan's weather.
0: It's a mostly clear sky overhead to start our Tuesday morning. Temperature is 40 degrees at WKZO, and we're up and running on the Tuesday morning commute, and so far so good. Light to moderate traffic across the region. No major slowdowns or backups reported. No crashes on the books. And, of course, here come the school buses. So watch out for the kids in the school zones as they get ready for their day ahead. And that's an update for now on WKZO Weather and Traffic, brought to you by the Kalamazoo Symphony Orchestra's upcoming concert, Mendelssohn's Italian Symphony, on Saturday, October 17th at Miller Auditorium. 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
0: It is Tuesday morning at WKZO. We thought we'd wake up with some maybe spooky frost on the ground this morning. Doesn't look like that's going to be happening. Temperature right now is at 40, and even areas well to our north didn't get down as far as expected for mostly frosty conditions, but any that did exist is well off to our north. Even a few showers are off to our north, north of the Muskegon area on the 6th day of October 2026. But Storm teammates Matt Kirkwood says we're in for a nice day again today with a sunny high of 68. He updates the forecast, and we'll check traffic in a few moments here on WKZO. Meantime, check the refrigerator first off this morning for a Gatorade recall. More than 122,000 cases recalled over undeclared food dyes.
23: According to the FDA, the recalled Gatorade Lemon Lime, Gatorade Lemon Lime Zero, Gatorade Orange, and Gatorade Orange Zero were distributed in 37 states. Side effects of these dyes could include a mild rash or allergic-type asthma, although the FDA says that's uncommon in the general population and more frequently seen among people who have allergic reactions to aspirin. I'm Mark Mayfield.
0: Well, many have seen pictures of American families back in the day, kind of a Norman Rockwell type thing, gathered around what was often the only television set in the household, if they had one at all. Now with modern technology, of course, many Americans have their own devices to themselves.
24: Television connected to a cable box and a VCR. No longer, 30 years later, four different family members can sit in the same room, watch four different programs, all while scrolling social media and playing games. We spoke with the Mudds, a family in Maryland. Mom and Dad remember that older world. Their kids grew up in a much different living room.
25: Well, we had our TV when we were younger was on the floor. Like, it was on the floor, and you would walk up to it, and you would have to turn it. You know, we didn't have the remotes or things like that.
24: That also means there's no negotiation between siblings or between parents and children on what channel to watch or what movie to rent from Blockbuster. One expert says the loss of those arguments costs the younger generation.
0: Sound familiar? Experts say people are losing communication skills as a result of solo entertainment. Well, many of those families gathered around that lone TV set were watching westerns back in the day and bad guys robbing trains in the Wild Wild West. Well, the Wild West train robbery era began 160 years ago today.
26: The story goes, on this day back in 1866, the three masked gunmen boarded an Ohio and Mississippi Railroad train near Seymour, Indiana, holding the messenger on that train at gunpoint. The robbers, later identified as the infamous Reno brothers, John and Simon, and Frank Sparks, opened a safe and grabbed $10,000 in gold, plus $33 in banknotes. The gang escaped. Their daring heist is widely considered the first successful moving train robbery in America. It helped launch a crime that later became legendary in the folklore of the American West. Jeff Manasso, Fox News.
0: Today, McDonald's is offering a fan favorite for a limited time only.
1: The fast food giant is bringing back its Monopoly promotion nationwide with a simplified app-based game that lets customers peel stickers from eligible menu items to win instant food rewards, loyalty points, or major prizes like $1 million in cash, a 2027 Jeep Cherokee, or a year of free food. The instant wins cover plenty of menu items that you can order, like hash browns, a Big Mac, large drinks, large fries, among other menu offerings. Players must download the McDonald's app, opt into rewards, pre-register for the game, and scan peeled stickers to claim prizes. Hillary Barsky, Fox News.
0: And we have entered pumpkin carving season, so you know what that means. That's right. About 2,000 people will be headed to the ER.
2: Halloween comes with blood and gore, and that's great as long as it's not from you. The National Institutes of Health says pumpkin carving can lead to lacerations, severed tendons, even accidental digit amputation. And it's usually from the slip of a knife. But experts say there's an easy solution. Ditch the kitchen knife and reach for the carving kit with a saw. They're statistically safer, and you'll be less apt to bleed. I'm Bree Tennis.
0: Good to know. Happening in our world on this Tuesday, October 6, 2026. We're brought to you by the Air Zoo and its Dream Tomorrow Today exhibit, an immersive adventure where kids and families use creativity and imagination to become a creator of tomorrow. And it's on display through November 7th. Weather and traffic next. Kalamazoo Mornings with Ken Lanphier on Tuesday, 6:46 at WKZO.
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5: I'm Beth Fisher. A four-year-old girl has died after being one of three family members hit by a train in Ecorse Sunday night. Her 10-year-old sister and mother remain in critical condition. Police do not believe drugs or alcohol were involved, but they have not released other details about the accident. John James and Jocelyn Benson square off tonight in a debate in Grand Rapids. Will it push the needle one way or another? Here's Michigan Democratic Party Chair Curtis Hertel.
6: I mean, I think debates are important. I mean, I don't think that the general public sits there and watches the debate, but I do think they see the media coverage afterwards and see clips from it afterwards.
5: The debate tonight is at 7. Tomorrow night, the Senate candidates Mike Rogers and Abdul El Sayed will meet on the debate stage, also in Grand Rapids. President Barack Obama will be making a stop in Detroit October 24th. President Donald Trump also plans to campaign in Michigan. I'm Beth Fisher for the Michigan News Network.
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13: Looks like a tame fall weather pattern for the most part this upcoming week. Today, partly cloudy conditions, high temperature up around 68, southwest wind picking up 10 to 15. Tonight, mostly clear, not as cool, a little on the breezy side with low right around 56. And for Wednesday, mostly sunny and pleasant, once again a high up around 70 degrees. And it looks like Thursday maintaining dry conditions with high temperatures in the mid-60s. I'm Storm Team 8 meteorologist Matt Kirkwood, tracking southwest Michigan's weather.
0: 39 degrees, a mostly clear sky in the area this morning, and all around the region from I-94 through to 131 and north to Grand Rapids and east to Battle Creek. Things are moving fine on our expressways. In downtown Kalamazoo, traffic is just starting to pick up. Watch for slowdowns around the construction areas. No problems to report in the Battle Creek area at this time. And that's the latest WKZO weather and traffic update for this Tuesday morning. And in sports, the Major League Baseball playoffs continued yesterday. The Chicago White Sox storybook season continues with a come-from-behind 4-3 victory over the Cleveland Guardians in Cleveland in Game 2 of the series. Chicago leads the best of 5-2-0, and they will host Game 3 tomorrow in Chicago, and what a scene that's going to be. The Tampa Bay Rays, 5-2 over the New York Yankees in Game 2 of their series. Tampa's up 2-0 with Game 3 in Tampa on Wednesday. Actually, that'll be in New York on Wednesday. Meantime, the NLDS resumes with a pair of games tonight. The Atlanta Braves and Los Angeles Dodgers in Georgia. Series is 1-1. San Diego Padres face elimination, down 2-0 to the Milwaukee Brewers. They host Game 3 in that series tonight. Monday Night Football, Atlanta Falcons 45, New Orleans Saints 24. Red Wings and the Ottawa Senators. Hockey tonight at Little Caesars Arena. And the Pistons 109-107 over the Phoenix Suns in their NBA preseason opener last night. It's basketball season already. 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
4: 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Downfield wants J-Mo inside the 30. Makes the grab. 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
3: 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West Michigan's home for the Detroit Lions. 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
0: 6:54 at WKZO and 39 degrees as the sun will be up in a little less than an hour from now, and we'll have another pretty nice day ahead. Maybe not quite as much sunshine as yesterday, but no complaints here. High of 68. From the business desk, the stock market finishes on a high note despite soaring bond yields yesterday.
1: Stocks kicking off the new trading week higher, led by tech, with the tech-heavy NASDAQ notching its 23rd record close of the year. And NVIDIA stock gained 2.5% for a record close. Chip stocks were mixed after a strong week, rising treasury yields capping today's gains. And oil prices fell, easing inflation concerns, with West Texas Intermediate crude at $89. $11 a barrel. Most all of the 11 S&P 500 sectors were higher, with tech and energy the best performers, while real estate lagged. The Dow winners, Microsoft, Caterpillar, and Visa. The Dow decliners, Goldman Sachs, Salesforce, and Merck. The Dow up 91 points. The Nasdaq higher by 286. S&P 500 up 51.
0: And stocks soaring again on futures market trading. Dow futures currently up 246. S&P futures up 23. Nasdaq futures up 135. Price of oil is at $87.22 for West Texas Intermediate. That's down over $2 a barrel at this hour. Even as college tuition creeps up across the country, several schools are going in the opposite direction.
11: There's a private rural school in Virginia. It's called Emory and Henry University. They have their tuition to just under $20,000 a year. The University of Tulsa in Oklahoma will slash its tuition by 53% to $25,000 for incoming freshmen and transfer students. They want to send the message that they're affordable regardless of if you get a merit scholarship or financial aid. They want you to apply because of their attractive sticker price. Back in 2013, Concordia cut prices by a third, boosted their enrollment 70%. So now they're cutting prices once again next year.
0: Polls suggest Americans are increasingly questioning whether going to college is worth the cost. Meanwhile, more than a dozen schools are charging students more than $100,000 to attend this year. SpaceX's stock shot up 8% on Monday, making CEO and founder Elon Musk a trillionaire once again. The jump comes as SpaceX has been benefiting from AI infrastructure and other related agreements. The Dow gained 90 points yesterday. The Nasdaq had a record close yesterday. Dow futures are up 254. S&P futures and Nasdaq futures up significantly in pre-market trading. And that's the latest.
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22: OpenAI has released a new policy framework to share how they're working with the federal government and on national security. The principles laid out by the company state that OpenAI supports government uses of AI that benefits people, that strengthens democracy, and that preserves human judgment in high-stakes settings. What they say they will not support is mass domestic surveillance, use of force without human judgment, and uses that evade accountability. This comes as the administration has been more involved with large language model rollouts. The White House placed export controls on Anthropic's Mythos and Fable 5 model, essentially taking them off the market. Those restrictions have now been lifted, and the White House tells Fox Business that the administration does not greenlight model releases. That decision, they say, is left entirely to the companies. Meeting and testing with government experts is voluntary. For Fox on Tech, I'm Madison Allworth, Fox Business.
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29: Making diesel a little cheaper.
2: I'm Dave Anthony, Fox News. President Trump touted that at a rally for Republicans in Nebraska 4 weeks before the November elections.
5: My administration has also taken historic action to dramatically lower the cost of gasoline and diesel.
6: Signing an executive order at that rally that is intended to lower the cost of diesel fuel. It waives restrictions on the use of cheaper red-dyed diesel and encourages states to suspend their diesel taxes. He says this will save truckers more than $100 every time they fill their tanks.
2: That's Fox's Doug Luzhater. The price of diesel hit a record high last month, $6.52 per gallon. It's down 21 cents from that today, according to AAA. The president insists prices will come way down when the Iran conflict ends, which he again said last night will be soon. Now, before the speech, the president was asked by reporters about U.S. warplanes used in the Iran conflict being flown out of a British airbase.
7: We had a threat, and if we're going to be threatened, we'll just move them, and that sort of alleviates that.
2: The Wall Street Journal reports that threat was an Iranian drone attack a week after five men were arrested near that base in a suspected terror plot. The president's also taken action as commander-in-chief, approving the use of a firing squad to execute a former U.S. Army psychiatrist, Nadal Hassan, who was given a death sentence for murdering 13 people in a 2009 massacre at Fort Hood in Texas. It's up to the war secretary to next set Hassan's date to die. The U.S. military hasn't executed anyone in 65 years. A famous televangelist has died, Jim Baker.
8: The cause of death has not been revealed, but Baker and his first wife, the late Tammy Faye Baker, formed the Praise the Lord Network in 1974. They co-hosted the Christian news program, The PTL Show.
2: That's Fox's Todd Pyro. Baker then had scandals and served 5 years in prison, but returned to TV preaching after he got out. Baker was 86. America's listening to Fox News.
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2: The Supreme Court will hear another new case today after starting the new term considering two cases yesterday. One deals with climate change and whether big oil companies can be sued in Colorado.
24: Boulder County is suing Suncor Energy and Exxon, insisting they want to hold these companies accountable under state law for harms due to climate change. Suncor attorney Kenan Shanmugam told the justices federal law supersedes state law here.
25: The Clean Air Act independently preempts any effort by one state to impose its law on emissions originating in others.
24: But the attorney for Boulder, Kevin Russell, said the companies can produce as much fossil fuel as they like.
26: Can contribute to as much air pollution and greenhouse gas emissions as the market will bear when consumers are properly informed about the consequences of that decision.
24: Russell insists the issue here is not emissions, but deceptive practices. Jessica Rosenthal, Fox News.
2: Well, eight justices heard that case, so it's possible the ruling will be a 4-4 tie. Samuel Alito recused himself. Liberal groups have been pressuring him to do that, claiming his investments in energy companies could make him biased. On Wall Street, stock futures are rising up more than 200 points for the Dow the day after the NASDAQ surged to a new record high. In the baseball playoffs, Chicago and Tampa Bay win.
29: After three straight 100-loss seasons, the White Sox are one game away from the American League Championship Series.
30: Montgomery shoots this up the right field line. It's fair! And that'll score two!
29: The call on TBS as the White Sox beat the Guardians 4-3 in Cleveland to take Game 2 of the ALDS. Meanwhile, the Yankees committing four errors, three in the first inning, as the Rays beat the Yankees 5-2 to win Game 2 of their ALDS series. Frank Lanza, Fox News.
2: Now, those series resume tomorrow. Today, there are two National League playoff games. On Monday Night Football, Atlanta beat New Orleans 45-24, closing out Week 4 of the NFL season. The Falcons improved to 2-2. The Saints fall to 1-3. I'm Dave Anthony. This is Fox News.
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1: A proposal by Kalamazoo City staff to spend $220,000 to replace an in-house computer data storage system with cloud service from Oracle was pulled off of last night's City Commission agenda. Oracle is a major player in building controversial data centers. They've been making a lot of other headlines lately. Item was yanked from the same agenda that included the final vote on a moratorium on new data centers in the city. Vice Mayor Drew Duncan, who asked to have it pulled off the agenda, claims he has issues with the provider.
3: I didn't want to sensationalize this, so we tried to do it, pretty discreetly, to be honest.
1: In a memo proposing the change, staff says going on the cloud will provide more flexibility, greater security, and reduce costs. City Manager Malcolm Hankins says they need to make the improvement and will present their recommendation at the commission's next meeting in 2 weeks. Michigan parents got a seat at the table with the Republican gubernatorial nominee John James and the governor of Mississippi. The topic was about ways to make Michigan's education system better.
4: Republican nominee John James wants to take a page from the Mississippi miracle if he's elected governor. Back in 2013, Mississippi's fourth graders ranked 49th in the country in reading. As of today, they're number 9. Mississippi Governor Tate Reeves told parents the jump came from phonics training, literacy coaches, and screenings from kindergarten through third grade, alongside other strategies.
9: We believe that if every person in our state have two things, number one, the skills that they need, and number two, the opportunity for a job that pays above average earnings, then they can be successful and they can take care of themselves and take care of their families.
4: James takes his education message to the debate stage Tuesday night in Grand Rapids up against Democrat Jocelyn Benson, whose core message has been centered on affordability and education.
10: Darrellyn Horn for the Michigan News Network.
1: Residents in Ecorse in Metro Detroit say the trains in that town are causing delays and headaches every day. Trains can block traffic for hours. A 32-year-old woman and her two daughters, 10 and 4, were badly hurt over the weekend when they crossed the tracks while one train was stopped and another that they didn't see in time passed and hit them.
11: It was tragic, really, man. It's sad because there ain't really nothing you can do about it. This is part of our daily commute.
1: That's Donovan Neal, who says he has to cross the tracks several times every day and knows the danger, but doesn't have an option because a nearby underpass takes about 7 minutes to walk to.
11: Always, man. I get paranoid, man. It ain't like you just go over and, because anything can happen.
1: Neal says he's surprised more people aren't hurt by crossing through and in front of stopped trains in Ecorse.
11: I'm not driving, I'm walking.
14: So I'm surprised more accidents don't happen.
11: It's really a blessing that it don't, seriously. It's really a genuine blessing that it really do not.
1: Police say the 4-year-old girl has died. Her mother and her 10-year-old sister are still in critical condition. A new poll from Mitchell Research and Communications shows Democrat Dr. Abdul El Sayed has a lead over Republican Mike Rogers in the race for the U.S. Senate. El Sayed has 45.6% support. Rogers, with 41.4%, margin of error is 3.8%. Libertarian candidate Lydia Christensen has the most support among other candidates with 3%. El Sayed has never held public office. Rogers is a former congressman. That's the latest from the WKZO Newsroom. I'm Mike Alarney. More news at WKZO.com.
15: Looks like a tame fall weather pattern for the most part this upcoming week. Today, partly cloudy conditions, high temperature up around 68, southwest wind picking up 10 to 15. Tonight, mostly clear, not as cool, a little on the breezy side with low right around 56. And for Wednesday, mostly sunny and pleasant, once again a high up around 70 degrees. And it looks like Thursday maintaining dry conditions with high temperatures in the mid-60s. I'm Stern to Maine meteorologist Matt Kirkwood, tracking southwest Michigan's weather.
0: Oh, sun will be up in about 35 minutes from right now, so have the sunglasses ready because our skies are clear and it's 39 degrees at WKZO, and doesn't look like frost was a factor in the early hours of the morning across southwest Michigan. And we're rolling pretty well on the early morning commute, starting to pick up in our downtown areas across the region, and our highways continue to move smoothly. There are no serious backups reported right now in the downtown Kalamazoo Avenue reconstruction area, but the Harrison Street tracks are closed this week for some repair work there nearby. And watch for a single lane closure on Gull Road between Brook Drive and Elkerton Avenue, closed through the end of the week for some repair work. But no major problems, no crashes to report. An update for you on WKZO weather and traffic.
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16: 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The jobs market has cooled off just a little bit. So it's going to be really interesting to see what happens this month and see what the Fed does on October 28th with rates. But for now, I think that we're near the top of the market in terms of interest rates, but it's also an opportunity for buyers.
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0: Shaping up is another beautiful early fall day this Tuesday, the 6th of October, 2026. Well, we put our first Monday of the brand new month in the rearview mirror yesterday, and hopefully a positive start to the week. And certainly the weather was a positive factor in our lives yesterday. So we had beautiful sunny skies and temperatures, which peaked in the mid-60s yesterday. We'll do a little bit better than that in the temperature department over the next couple of days. We kind of dodged the frosty conditions that were predicted for much of the lower peninsula for the most part. Last night, temperatures didn't get quite as cold as some might have feared, and that probably won't be a factor tonight, as by tomorrow we're going to be back around 70, maybe the low 70s for a high temperature. Storm Team 8 meteorologist Matt Kirkwood is back with us this morning, and he'll have another update of his forecast in the next few minutes. We're watching traffic as well. So far, so good out there. Let us know if you find otherwise. Updates again coming up through the hour. This is Tuesday, October 6, 2026, which means it's a farmer's market morning in the Edison neighborhood in Kalamazoo. The Tuesday market will be open very shortly at 8 a.m., and you can shop there until 1 o'clock this afternoon. The Tuesday and Thursday Kalamazoo farmers markets go on through the end of this month, and the Saturday market, of course, is open through the month of November, so plenty of time left this fall to shop there. Well, it's National Voter Education Week, and as we've been talking about on the show the past few days, there are several special events focused on the upcoming election being held at the Kalamazoo Public Library this week. And today, the county clerk's office will be setting up shop at the library between 11 a.m. and 1 p.m. They're going to have some sample ballots and information on how to find out what is on your local ballot. So if you'd like to check out that information, county clerk's office representatives will be at the Kalamazoo Public Library 11 until 1 today in the heart of downtown Kalamazoo. Of course, last day to register to vote online is Monday, October 19th. Early voting starts in Michigan on Saturday, the 24th. And by the way, speaking of elections, the Kalamazoo County Clerk's Office is inviting residents to observe the public accuracy test for the November 3rd general election on Thursday. It'll begin at noon. The public accuracy test is a required step before each election to verify that the voting equipment accurately records and tabulates votes. And this testing is open to the public and will take place at the Kalamazoo County Clerk's Office as well as at city and township clerk offices all throughout the Kalamazoo County area beginning at noon this Thursday, October the 8th. And as we mentioned yesterday, coming up tonight, the Kalamazoo Public Schools hosting a general information session open to KPS staff, families, and the community. This will be at the West Main Professional Development Center, which is at 1627 West Main Street, top of West Main Hill. Dr. Darren Slade will be on hand. He'll give a brief presentation and then take questions and feedback from those who attend. So there's an opportunity for staff, families, and the community to come to the event, ask their questions, and any topic is open with Superintendent Dr. Darren Slade tonight at 6 p.m. at the West Main Professional Development Center on West Main Street in Kalamazoo. Happening in the Kalamazoo area for this Tuesday, October 6, 2026, some pretty nice weather appears to be happening, or at least shaping up that way. On this Tuesday morning, we'll get an update of the forecast and traffic and the latest in the world of sports next on Kalamazoo Mornings with Ken Lanfear on 590 and 106.9 FM WKZO, where it's 7:15.
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15: Looks like a tame fall weather pattern for the most part this upcoming week. Today, partly cloudy conditions, high temperature up around 68, southwest wind picking up 10 to 15. Tonight, mostly clear, not as cool, a little on the breezy side with low right around 56. And for Wednesday, mostly sunny and pleasant, once again a high up around 70 degrees. And it looks like Thursday maintaining dry conditions with high temperatures in the mid-60s. I'm Storm Team 8 meteorologist Matt Kirkwood, tracking southwest Michigan's weather.
0: And it's clear and 39 degrees at WKZO with clear, dry conditions on our roadways. Traffic starting to pick up. Watch for those school buses. The kids are headed off for their school day right about now in most areas. And no particular issues as far as delays. No crash has been reported across the region. Our highways moving smoothly. Major arteries into our downtown areas the same. Update on WKZO weather and traffic. And now to sports at 7:18, and the Major League Baseball playoffs taking center stage in the sports world last night as the Chicago White Sox still perfect in the postseason after topping the Cleveland Guardians with a come-from-behind 4-3 win in Game 2 of their best-of-5 series, which the Sox now lead 2-0, and they'll try to clinch it in Game 3 at home tomorrow. Meantime, the Tampa Bay Rays are also up 2-0 in their American League Division Series after they beat the New York Yankees 5-2. Tampa Bay on the road to Yankee Stadium for Game 3 tomorrow. National League Division Series on the schedule for tonight. The Atlanta Braves hosting the Los Angeles Dodgers. This will be Game 3 in a 1-1 series. And the San Diego Padres need to win over the Milwaukee Brewers at home tonight. They trail 2-0 in the best-of-5 series. NFL Monday Night Football, the Atlanta Falcons routing the New Orleans Saints 45-24 to close out Week 4 in New Orleans. Lions need some help in their defensive secondary. Could it come before too much longer from safety Brian Branch? He's been recovering from a torn Achilles he suffered last season. And there's been some talk that he could return to practice as early as this week. Lions coach Dan Campbell providing that update yesterday, but said he is waiting confirmation from doctors before he can be sure he'll be back anytime soon. The Detroit Pistons opened their NBA preseason last night with a 109-107 win over the Phoenix Suns at Little Caesars Arena, and the Detroit Red Wings continue their four-game homestand to start their season tonight as they host the Ottawa Senators at Little Caesars Arena. The Red Wings have dropped back-to-back games to begin their brand new season. And those are the top stories in the world of sports for this day, Tuesday, October 6, 2026. It is 7:20.
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13: 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On this day, October 6th,

0: My name is Corporal Bradley Joseph Seitz.
1: Jerry Reed.
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9: There was a lot of competition among message-sharing apps. Twitter was the biggest, but in its early days, it was for messages only. Some were silly. I'm getting my nails done at the salon. Others were important. Big fire downtown. In the early days, Twitter discouraged the posting of pictures. You could not upload video. All of that would come later. Another app, Bourbon, was like Twitter, but it was more phone-friendly. Not only did it encourage pictures, they were mandatory. There'd be a photograph of someone on an airplane waiting to take off. Or someone at a restaurant. Best meal ever. The new app took off just as smartphones with built-in cameras were becoming more popular. The name Bourbon was changed to Instagram. It was released to the public on this day, October 6th, 2010. And on this day, some people love sharing the details about their lives. I'm Chris Connor.
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14: Elon Musk says he's renaming the AI division of SpaceX. In a post on X over the weekend, he says SpaceX AI will become SpaceX SI after President Trump signed an executive order calling on the federal government to refer to artificial intelligence as superintelligence. Musk said no more AI, SI. It's better. Iowa-based Casey's is opening 31 new convenience stores across 10 Midwest and Southern states.
15: The openings include 3 new stores in the Omaha area. The convenience store chain currently operates almost 3,000 stores in 19 states and says it wants to open 400 more stores over 3 years. I'm Elaine Lee Irvin.
14: Apartment rental rates in Texas are plummeting. An annual study by the real estate website Zumper shows that the state's 4 biggest cities dominated the list of steepest declines.
16: Texas builders kind of went all in the last few years.
14: The site's Crystal Chen says Austin rents went down by 17%. Rents in San Francisco, for instance, went up by 25%.
16: Texas built more new apartments than almost anywhere else in the country. Now that there's just so much more supply than people to fill it, rents are down in the double digits.
14: If you have a student in college this year, you can make changes to insurance that would save you money. Kenton Bryan with the Northwest Insurance Council says if they drive a car and leave it at home, you can temporarily drop the insurance. If your kids take a car to school and they start working as a delivery or rideshare drivers, update your insurance.
17: Anyone who's engaging in driving for a fee or for money, making deliveries or driving people places, that is not covered by your personal auto liability policy.
14: And he said many people don't know there's also tuition insurance.
17: It's intended to cover the cost of paying tuition if something happens to the student, like an illness or some other reason. Maybe they have to move home for a while because someone else in the family is sick.
14: And if they're living off campus, consider renter's insurance to cover their belongings. I'm Monica Nelson with your consumer and business news.
18: And on Wall Street yesterday, stocks closed higher and reaching higher
9: as the pre-market trading session continues. The Dow gained 90 points yesterday. The S&P was up 51. And the NASDAQ up 286 points, reached an all-time high and record close. And all three indexes solidly in the green at this hour. Dow futures up 271, S&P futures up 50, NASDAQ futures up 175. Price of oil has been dropping again this morning, 87.67 West Texas Intermediate at this hour. And that's an update from the business desk.

0: 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We must never forget that Abdul El Sayed campaigns with Hassan Piker, an extremist who said America deserved 9/11. 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
8: In the newsroom, I'm Michael Arney. Coming up, City of Kalamazoo has enacted a one-year moratorium on data centers, and the Kalamazoo Public Schools Board approving a controversial state provision involving mass casualties. That and more coming up.
9: 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Hopefully that won't be part of your morning commute this morning, but they are out there, no doubt about it. And as the sun will be up in about 15 minutes or so, grab the sunglasses, may need them when the sun gets higher in the sky. And we've got no problems to report on the road so far, but we'll check that out and get back to you here in the next few minutes. Meantime, Storm teammates Matt Kirkwood is back with us this morning, and he says we have another great day of weather ahead. He'll have details coming up. It's 7:30, Tuesday, October 6, 2026, at WKZO.
10: Michigan Ag Now. This is your morning report, and I'm Rusty Halverson.
11: As the Canada-U.S. tariff war continues for targeted industry sectors, trade negotiators on both sides of the border have decided to play the waiting game for now. Canadian Prime Minister Mark Carney said last week that Canada is ready to return to the table when the U.S. side is ready to begin negotiating in good faith. Responding to a reporter's question about President Trump's comment that the ongoing trade dispute could soon force a Canadian surrender and an apology from its leaders, Carney brushed the comments aside.
12: So I'll just say this on trade. It continues to be the case that Canada stands ready to negotiate in good faith a mutually advantageous trade arrangement that respects both our country's sovereignty.
11: Carney went on to say that he has no new plans to apply any new trade pressure on the U.S. as Americans prepare for midterm elections. U.S. Trade Representative Jamison Greer stated late last week that there's no hurry to get back to the table.
13: President

0: Trump is comfortable where we are on Canada. We're still getting what we need from them in terms of oil, gas, potash, all of these things. We're shipping ag back and forth across the border. So there's still a lot of trade between the two countries. We're comfortable with where we are. We gave them a deal. They left. No urgency on our side.
1: However, Eric Hamm, a Canadian political analyst based in Washington, D.C., says he thinks that a battle for control of trade policy is coming in the U.S. regardless of who wins the midterm elections.
2: A number of Democratic and Republican lawmakers are becoming increasingly anxious about this trade war the longer it goes on. No matter who wins in the midterm elections, this could actually pit the White House versus Congress, as Congress may seek to actually take back some of those trade authorities, and Canada could be left out in the cold as a result.
1: Canadian political analyst Eric Hamm. That's this hour's Michigan Ag Now Report, and I'm Rusty Halverson.
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4: The clock is now ticking on the city of Kalamazoo to start redrafting its zoning ordinances to regulate data centers, battery energy storage systems, and other big digital operations. The goal is to require that they don't cause the kind of problems here that they've created in other communities should they locate in Kalamazoo. City Commission held a public hearing, gave final approval to a one-year moratorium on such facilities Monday night. City Attorney Aaron Leal says they can't just approve somebody else's language. It has to be custom designed to address Kalamazoo's special issues, like a lack of large undeveloped spaces.
5: Our regulations would be different as opposed to Comstock Township, which has a lot of rural land where these could actually develop.
4: Assistant City Planner Bobby Durkee says that could give the commission, other involved groups, and the community regular updates on their progress.
6: At least monthly or bi-monthly, if there isn't a planning commission meeting, updates on the progress of the working group.
4: The first steps will be to put together a working group made of utility, industry, environmental, and community representatives to aid the process. They have until October 5th, 2027 to have the work completed. With millions of dollars for school security and mental health programs on the line, the Kalamazoo Public Schools Board has agreed to a controversial state provision involving mass casualty incidents like school shootings. Last year, the fight over that provision went all the way to the Michigan Supreme Court. School districts argued that the state language was vague and stripped them of some of their legal rights. Justices disagreed. Board President Gianna Harrison read from the resolution exactly what the district will be required to do should an incident involving multiple deaths or serious injuries happen.
7: The school district must affirmatively agree to waive any privilege that may otherwise protect information from disclosure in the event of a mass casualty event, and must agree to comply with the comprehensive investigation.
4: Last year, 65% of the school districts in Michigan opted out, including KPS. Superintendent Darren Slade says the state has rewarded the stipulation for this year.
8: Since they did a better job of defining what a mass casualty event is this time, that's why we decided to vote on it.
4: Dr. Slade says the bottom line is that opting in is what's best for students, which is reducing the risk of such an event happening.
8: It lowers the chances of that happening by having stronger security, more staff in place that focus on security. So that's why we're doing it, for the safety of our students and our staff.
4: KPS Finance Director Laura Kaiser says action could mean over $3 million in additional state funding this school year. The board held a special meeting Monday to accept the conditions and apply for the funding, which can be spent to improve security, provide mental health services, and hire staff to upgrade those services. State lawmakers say that requiring comprehensive state investigations and access to protected information will allow them to evaluate emergency response effectiveness and improve safety protocols in schools to prevent any future incidents. Former President Barack Obama will be in Detroit to campaign with Michigan Democrats coming up on Saturday, October 24th. The Get Out the Vote rally will be held from 5 p.m. to 7:30 p.m. No other details, however, have yet been released. Organizers say they'll release the location for it on October 23rd. Obama will campaign with Democratic nominee for governor Jocelyn Benson, U.S. Senate nominee Dr. Abdul El Sayed, and others. Now, Saturday, October 24th, is the first day of statewide early in-person voting for the November election. That's the latest from the WKZO Newsroom. I'm Michael Arney. 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
9: News. I'm Gian Gelosi. Medical authorities around the globe monitoring a potential plague situation developing in Russia.
10: This comes after the death of a 28-year-old woman who worked in an anti-plague laboratory. Local outlets report that she became infected after a test tube containing the pneumonic plague pathogen throat.
9: That's Fox's Douglas Ader. The WHO and Russian officials say she died of severe pneumonia of an undetermined origin. President Trump now revealing a threat led the U.S. to pull about a dozen B-1 bombers stationed at a British airbase used by U.S. forces to conduct operations against Iran.
11: We had a threat, and if we're going to be threatened, we'll just move them, and that's going to alleviate that. And we actually know the people that made the threat, and they've got themselves in a big problem.
9: Comes about a week after the arrests of five men on suspicion of planning an attack. 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
12: Nice fall weather pattern heading our way this upcoming weekend. We'll continue dry today. Lots of sunshine to look forward to. It's going to be a touch on the breezy side as the wind shifts out of the southwest and a high temperature near 68. Tonight, mostly clear, a little on the breezy side and not as cool. Low temperature right around 55. For Wednesday, mostly sunny and pleasant. High temperature right around 70 degrees. Remaining dry for Thursday and Friday with highs in the 60s. I'm Storm Team 8 meteorologist Matt Kirkwood tracking southwest Michigan's weather.
13: We have beautiful clear skies overhead this morning. Sun will be up in about 7 minutes. And currently, under those clear skies in Kalamazoo, it's 39 degrees. 39 in Battle Creek as well. And a little bit chillier in some of the outlying areas, but didn't appear to get cold enough to frost the ground in parts of the area as we had feared. So we're in pretty good shape weather-wise for sure. And on the morning commute, you may soon see those sunglasses on the dashboard. Might have to put them on for your eastbound trip this morning with the sun coming up. But right now, we're moving pretty well across the region, just starting to see things slow down a little bit in the busy areas of our downtown regions. And the highways continue to move smoothly across the area. Watch for a traffic shift if you're going Kalamazoo to Battle Creek or in the other direction along M96. That work has been going on since the 1st of September and will continue until the 1st of November. And it's between North 33rd and South 35th Street. There's a lane shift through that area. Could slow you down if you're taking that route. If you're on 994 between Kalamazoo and Battle Creek, a little bit of a slow go at times, but no major problems. We've had no crashes reported across the region. And this update on weather and traffic brought to you by the Arts Council of Greater Kalamazoo, proudly infusing arts and culture into the commercial, educational, and creative economies of Southwest Michigan.
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2: Swinging our way out of our first Monday of October and another beautiful day ahead as we greet Tuesday, October 6, 2026, 7:41. Come on, Fear on WKZO, and sunshine and temperatures right around 40 degrees, but warming up in a hurry once the sun gets up, and we'll be close to 70 today and probably at that mark, if not better, tomorrow. Storm teammates Matt Kirkwood is with us this morning, and he'll have a look at what's ahead for us for the next couple of days. We had a pretty nice start to the week yesterday, didn't we? Lots of sunshine, made it to 65 degrees yesterday. Didn't quite get to 70 for a high temperature yesterday, but certainly not a bad day at all. And looks like more nice weather to come over the next couple of days. So we'll have an update of the forecast and traffic shortly. And by the way, next Monday's a holiday, in case you haven't checked your calendar lately. Some refer to it as Indigenous Peoples Day. Others still stick with Columbus Day, whatever. But it is a national holiday. And just so you know, a week from Friday is Bosses Day. Just saying. Just a little heads up there. Happy birthday today, by the way, for those who are celebrating birthdays. Blowing out the candles on the birthday cakes, lucky you. And for those with anniversaries, we wish you all the best as you celebrate today. And a few celebrities you celebrate along with includes Ellen Travolta. Ellen Travolta, of course, is the sister of actor John Travolta, but she's had a pretty decent showbiz career on her own. She was part of the Welcome Back Kotter and Joni Loves Chachi, Cass and Charles in Charge as well, and a short-lived show called Making It. She is 87 today. Actress Britt Eklund was in the James Bond film The Man with the Golden Gun. She has been previously married to Peter Sellers and Rod Stewart, and she is turning 84 today. Actress Elizabeth Shue, her credits include the Karate Kid film, and she was in Leaving Las Vegas and Adventures in Babysitting, of course, most notably, and she is 63 today. And actress Amy Jo Johnson's birthday today. If you grew up in the Mighty Morphin Power Rangers era, well, Amy Jo Johnson played the Pink Power Ranger in that series, and today turning 56. So again, best wishes to everybody celebrating birthdays and anniversaries today from all of us here on the show. And you can let us know who gets a birthday or anniversary shout out at the segment weekday mornings here on WKZO by visiting our website, WKZO.com. We provided a handy birthday wish link at the bottom of the homepage that you can use to send along that information or call and text us. It's the old-fashioned way. By the way, if you still have plans and haven't made it yet to Frederick Meyer Gardens for the Chihuly exhibit, if you want to see the outdoor portion of it, you only have a short period of time left because the outdoor exhibition wraps up on Sunday, November 1. So just a limited time because it gets too chilly for Chihuly in the great outdoors, I guess. But the indoor event, the Chihuly exhibit at Frederick Meyer Gardens, is going to continue through January 10th. So plenty of time to see that. It's a spectacular display. Kalamazoo Mornings with Ken Lanfear, Tuesday the 6th of October on WKZO. It is 7:45.
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6: I'm Beth Fisher. One person has died in a house fire in the north central UP's Negaunee Township. Fire Chief Jeff Cadio says one person was out of the house, and once they put the fire out last night, they searched the house and found one person had died in the fire. A 17-year-old student from Traverse City Central High School has died in a crash. Jason Solomon, who was on the football team, was killed in a crash last Saturday morning when the car he was in collided with a tree. The driver of the car was 18 and reportedly taken to the hospital with non-life-threatening injuries. It's believed speed was a factor in the crash. It was just in August that the school's Wilder Seeberger, a soccer player, was killed in a crash. There's a gubernatorial debate tonight in Grand Rapids between Republican candidate John James and Democratic candidate Jocelyn Benson. Tonight's Mega Millions jackpot is $345 million. Wednesday's Powerball is $485 million. I'm Beth Fisher for the Michigan News Network.
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8: Nice fall weather pattern heading our way this upcoming week, and we'll continue dry today. Lots of sunshine to look forward to. It's going to be a touch on the breezy side as the wind shifts out of the southwest and a high temperature near 68. Tonight, mostly clear, a little on the breezy side and not as cool. Low temperature right around 55. For Wednesday, mostly sunny and pleasant. High temperature right around 70 degrees. Remaining dry for Thursday and Friday with highs in the 60s. I'm Storm Team 8 meteorologist Matt Kirkwood tracking southwest to Michigan's weather.
2: Sun is up and it's 39 degrees at WKZO. Our traffic is moving well, starting to slow down in some of the busy areas, but not significant tie-ups to report, and no crashes across the region. Be careful of that sunshine in your eyes on that eastbound trip. Update on WKZO weather and traffic. And in sports headlines, the Major League Baseball playoffs continuing yesterday and last night. The Chicago White Sox 4-3 over the Cleveland Guardians for a 2-0 lead. lead in their best of five series. And the Tampa Bay Rays up 2-0 now over the New York Yankees. They beat the Yanks 5-2 in game two last night. National League Series resume tonight. San Diego Padres need a win to stay alive against the Milwaukee Brewers. They're 2-0 as they host game three tonight. And the Atlanta Braves and the LA Dodgers are 1-1 going into their game tonight. NFL Monday Night Football, the Atlanta Falcons 45, the New Orleans Saints 24. Detroit Red Wings against the Ottawa Senators in NHL hockey tonight at Little Caesars Arena. And the Detroit Pistons opening their NBA preseason last night with a 109-107 win over the Phoenix Suns at Little Caesars Arena. Sports headlines brought to you by Sweetwater's Donut Mill. Nothing says fall more than donuts, and nothing says donuts more than Sweetwater's. Visit any one of their three locations in Kalamazoo and Battle Creek today.
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10: So now you know the rest of the story.
11: A mega merger between Paramount and Warner Brothers Discovery is set to close today.
12: The new company is adopting the name Skydance Corp. The $110 billion transaction is expected to result in thousands of job cuts because there will be so many overlapping roles. The transaction cleared a major legal hurdle last week. That's when a federal judge approved a settlement resolving an antitrust challenge brought by California and 11 other states. The merger is being financed with $52 billion in debt, much of which is being provided by several Middle Eastern governments. I'm Mark Mayfield.
11: He was at the helm of a TV empire and then went to prison for fraud. Televangelist Jim Baker has died.
13: His death was announced Monday night by his wife in a post on the Jim Baker Show Facebook page. Baker rose to national prominence in the 1970s alongside Tammy Faye Baker as co-founder of the PTL Club and co-founder of the Christian theme park Heritage USA in South Carolina. Their ministry empire collapsed in the late 1980s after a scandal involving allegations of sexual misconduct and financial wrongdoing. Baker was later convicted of fraud and conspiracy for misusing ministry funds and selling lifetime hotel memberships for a project that was never completed. He received a 45-year prison sentence but ultimately served about 5 years. I'm Tammy Trujillo.
14: If you're sick of him, I got you. I was patient zero.
11: Patient Zero by Taylor Swift tops this week's Billboard Hot 100, the first time since its release. That's entertainment. I'm Daria Albinger.
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2: 7:56 at WKZO, 39 degrees. High today will be in the upper 60s, partly to mostly sunny skies. Update on weather and traffic in minutes. Meantime, from the business desk, a fast food giant is being sued over its use of artificial intelligence for pricing.
26: McDonald's is being sued in federal court in Chicago over its menu pricing system that uses artificial intelligence. Lark Turner, who's representing the plaintiff, is accusing McDonald's of leveraging its troves of data and franchise system to nickel and dime customers. Reuters reported last week that McDonald's is using algorithms to analyze data from transactions across its nearly 14,000 restaurants. However, McDonald's says it does not set the price of a Big Mac or any other menu item. Its franchisees make their own decisions, and the use of pricing tools is widespread across industries. Jenny Coselda, Fox News.
2: Stocks closed higher Monday to start off the trading week and are higher in futures trading at this hour. Dow futures up 340, S&P futures up 37. NASDAQ had a record high close yesterday and is up over 200 points in pre-market trading this morning. And traders are eyeing the Federal Reserve's minutes from their September meeting, which are due on Wednesday, could shed some light on policymakers' move to raise interest rates. And that's an update from the business desk at this hour.
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0: The conflict will end very soon. I'm Dave Anthony, Fox News. That's what President Trump told a Republican rally in Nebraska.
3: We're kicking Iran's ass. You do know that, right?
0: And the president added, not letting Iran have a nuclear weapon.
3: And we are saving this country from a problem, and the Middle East, and Israel, and everybody. We're saving the world.
0: The president went to Nebraska 4 weeks before the November elections to campaign for GOP Senator Pete Ricketts, who's facing a challenge from an independent backed by Democrats Dan Osborne. Fox's Aisha Hosni reports from the White House.
4: Two big issues in that state, that of course is diesel prices and the president's beef import policy. It hasn't gone over well with the farmers and cattle ranchers on the ground. The president did sign an executive order, though, that temporarily releases red dye diesel to truckers.
0: Red dye diesel is federal tax free, had not been allowed for use on the roads until that order. The price of diesel hit a record high last month, $6.52 per gallon, but AAA's price today is 21 cents less than that. And back to the Iran conflict.
5: President Trump said that a specific threat led the U.S. to pull back a fleet of bombers to the United States. Reports do indicate U.S. officials were concerned about the possibility that the Iranians or others would use forward-deployed drones to target the base.
0: That's Fox's Trey Yingston, Tel Aviv. That airbase is in Britain, where last month five men were arrested in a suspected terror plot. The commander-in-chief has approved using a firing squad to execute a former Army major sentenced to death for murdering 13 people, wounding 32 in a 2009 attack at Fort Hood in Texas.
6: President's actions marking the first time that a president signed off on a U.S. military execution since 1961. Hassan was condemned to death in 2013 for the killings, which he said were in retaliation for U.S. wars in the Muslim world.
0: That's Fox's Sue Guzman. Nadal Hassan has not had an execution date set. 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
0: I will not visit you in prison. That's what Caleb Flynn's 12-year-old daughter told her father in a statement read in court as Flynn cried during sentencing in Ohio, where he got life for killing his wife and her mother, Ashley. Flynn also cried as his 10-year-old daughter also told him in a statement read in court, "You chose to kill the only mother I ever had, and she was my best friend."
8: Miami County, Ohio prosecutor Paul Watkins told the judge,
9: "Life imprisonment without the possibility of parole is not excessive under these circumstances."
8: A jury found Caleb Flynn guilty of murdering his wife, Ashley, after talking to his girlfriend about wanting to kill her. Prosecutors say he staged a home invasion break-in and claimed she was shot by a burglar. Flynn sobbed his way through a lengthy statement at sentencing, insisting he did not kill his wife.
10: "I will continue to fight for my innocence as long as the Lord allows me to."
8: Ashley's sister said rather than confessing what he did, Flynn dragged them all through a nationally televised trial, and the testimony now is forever publicly available and will impact his two daughters for the rest of their lives. Jessica Rosenthal, Fox News.
0: On Wall Street, stock futures are rising up more than 300 for the Dow the day after a NASDAQ record high close. In the baseball playoffs, the Chicago White Sox beat Cleveland 4-3. Tampa Bay topped the New York Yankees 5-2. Both the White Sox and Rays, one win away from advancing to the American League Championship Series. On Monday Night Football, Atlanta runs all over New Orleans.
12: The Saints had to meet the Robinsons.
13: First carry, and there he goes! Bijan Robinson! There are no flags, and that is a touchdown!
12: The call on ESPN. Bijan Robinson got things going early for the Falcons. A 59-yard touchdown run on the opening drive. He finished with 145 yards and two touchdowns. But Brian Robinson Jr. outdid him, scoring three touchdowns on the night as the Falcons take it 45-24.
0: That's Tony Genualdo. I'm Dave Anthony, and this is Fox News.
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0: It's been a rough few weeks for gun violence in Kalamazoo, including the murders of two young mothers. Arrests have been made in both of those killings. Here's Kalamazoo City Manager Malcolm Hankins.
11: As a city, we have a responsibility to respond, to support the people who've been affected, and to do our part to prevent violence.
0: He says the Kalamazoo Department of Public Safety has been doing their part to reduce gun violence.
11: In just the last week, we removed more than a dozen illegal firearms from individuals, and we arrested several folks related to firearms offenses.
0: Hankins says they will need the entire community to get engaged if they really want to address the threat.
11: The Blueprint for Peace is a reminder that community safety is a shared responsibility. Families, neighborhoods, schools, residents all play a role.
0: Several city commissioners also expressed their thanks to public safety for responding quickly to the crimes. Mayor Dave Anderson says it is not an easy job.
14: We ask people on our team to run towards that horror and violence and to deal with that, to manage it, to still hold on to their humanity.
0: The community's murder rate this year has now exceeded 2025. We still have 3 months yet to go. Portage officials say grocery giant Kroger won't be completely tearing down the shopping center that they bought on Southwest Avenue this summer for more than $10 million. Chief Development Officer Peter Dame says Kroger will be remodeling the interior of the building that used to be home to Joann Fabrics, Rent-A-Center, Big Lots, Chuck E. Cheese, and Star World for people who have been around long enough. Dame says the construction work will interconnect the stores and remodel them. He said he is still waiting for a site plan from Kroger, along with a timeline for the work. Now, Kroger hasn't had a location in Kalamazoo County for several years. Every 16 years, Michigan voters have a chance to draft a new state constitution.
15: And this is one of those years. Prop 1 will be on your November ballot, and it asks the question, shall a convention of elected delegates be called to propose revisions to the Michigan Constitution? If people vote yes, then 148 delegates will be elected to meet in October of next year to propose those changes. If no, then nothing changes to the state constitution, and that question comes up again in 2042 automatically. And one of the things they address is the frequency of the constitutional revisions itself. Eric Lufer is president of the Citizens Research Council of Michigan, and he spoke on the Facts Matter podcast.
16: I suspect they would want to look at this 16-year threshold that brings this question back around. 14 states do this type of thing. Most of them are either at 10 years or at 20 years.
15: In the end, people may vote for no changes, they may vote for some changes, or maybe they don't agree with the changes made. Whatever is proposed from the delegates would be yours to either adopt or deny. They'll put that up for a vote, too. Ryan Recker for the Michigan News Network.
0: The 10 remaining flock safety license plate reading cameras will be removed in the village of Milford in suburban Detroit. Village Council last night voted unanimously to not renew their contract that's going to expire at the end of this month.
17: We're getting feedback from people all around who say, hey, I come into your town, I come shopping, etc., and I don't want to see those cameras there.
0: That's Village Council President Pro Tem James Kovac on the feedback they've received against the flock cameras. Police Chief Scott Terawicz says they've had issues with the cameras as well.
18: We've just had issues on the back end, cameras going down, cameras being vandalized, just responsiveness to questions that just hasn't been there for us. Mm-hmm. And I'm not saying that's the experience in every community, that's just our experience.
0: Milford had 15 flock cameras in the village. Five of them were removed in June when that contract ended. That's the latest from the WKZO Newsroom. I'm Michael Arney. More news at WKZO.com.
2: Nice fall weather pattern heading our way this upcoming week, and we'll continue dry today. Lots of sunshine to look forward to. It's going to be a touch on the breezy side as the wind shifts out of the southwest and a high temperature near 68. Tonight, mostly clear, a little on the breezy side and not as cool. Low temperature right around 55. For Wednesday, mostly sunny and pleasant. High temperature right around 70 degrees. Remaining dry for Thursday and Friday with highs in the 60s. I'm Storm Team 8 meteorologist Matt Kirkwood, tracking southwest of Michigan.
19: Lots of sunshine, blue skies, now 43 degrees at WKZO. Traffic's moving pretty well for this time of the morning. Downtown Kalamazoo, not too many traffic snarls, even around the construction area. And things seem to be moving fine on most of the roads coming into the downtown area. But be alert for a single lane closure
2: on M343, that's Gull Road, between Elkington Avenue and Brook Drive, where they're doing some work through the end of this week. 94 Kalamazoo to Battle Creek, no problems. Battle Creek traffic moving fine. 131 through the Kalamazoo Portage area and on to Grand Rapids, no issues there. Latest WKZO weather and traffic update.
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2: For Tuesday morning, October 6th. 2026, 810. Ken Lanphier on WKZO. Got a beautiful day of weather ahead. Hope you have a chance to get out and enjoy a little bit of it. Another update on weather and traffic coming up in this hour here on WKZO. Thanks for sharing part of your morning with us. We certainly appreciate the company and appreciate those who check in with us while they're at work, either on the radio or on the web at WKZO.com or on the WKZO app. If you are at work, if you had your hand in the company cookie jar or candy dish yet at the receptionist's office or in the break room or that. 'Tis the season. Halloween's right around the corner. A lot of that candy tends to show up at work. But today, Tuesday, October 6th, is National Eat Fruit at Work Day. And we're visiting this morning with the CEO of a company called The Fruit Guys, Aaron Mittelstadt. Good morning to you.
20: Good morning. Thanks for having me.
2: Appreciate your company this morning. So you are you're a fruit guy then, right?
20: I am, yes. I've Fruit Guys has been around for 28 years, and I've been there about 20 of them.
2: So what's your message on eating fruit at work? It's the Halloween candy season, as we mentioned, and we start to see a lot of chocolate in there. How do we, is this a habit we should think about breaking? How do we handle this?
20: We're all about balance at the Fruit Guys. National Fruit at Work Day is a way for us to celebrate in a fun way eating something healthy at work. We've been delivering fruit to offices, homes, and schools for over 28 years. We just thought it might be fun to celebrate it. So we created this day, and it's a way to, we believe in bringing balance. You know, I like the sweets as next as the next person, but, you know, when I see fruit in front of me, I might choose that first and have a little less sweets during the day.
2: The CEO of The Fruit Guys, Aaron Mittelstadt, with us on WKZO. Today is National Fruit at Work Day. Thinking about that just a little bit. Well, Aaron, what are some of the benefits of making that kind of change in the workplace?
20: There's all kinds of benefits. There's been a couple of studies that talk about less sick days, about more employee engagement when we provide things like fresh fruit at the office. There's also just great health benefits for eating fruit. You know, there's a wonderful study out of Harvard that talked about how eating an orange can reduce rates of depression and anxiety. So, again, it's not about excluding everything else. We all still need indulgence sometimes, but adding some more of that fresh fruit, those healthy vitamins and minerals, getting some of that fiber and natural sugar, all of that, I think, can help us during the day. And at work, it might help us stay clearer in the afternoon. You know, if I eat an apple at 3 o'clock, I'm going to have some more sustained energy longer versus if I eat a candy bar, then you have that sugar crash. So there's lots of benefits for the business, lots of benefits for employees, and also then lots of benefits just personally for both mental and physical health.
2: So Aaron, in eating fruit at work and maybe setting some of the candy aside, is there a certain fruit or certain fruits that work better or don't work very well for eating around at the office?
20: It's a great question. Every office is different. So we have some offices that love just the simple things, bananas, apples, mandarin oranges, easy to peel. But then some offices really enjoy getting those unique things that you can share with employees and taste. We've had kiwi berries the past couple of weeks, dragon fruit. So sometimes it's fun to put a little more effort into it. So it really depends on the office culture.
2: Now, earlier you mentioned your company is involved in delivering fruit to workplaces.
20: Yeah, we do. We deliver fresh mixed boxes of fruit to offices all across the country. We have buyers in each region choosing the best of what's in season. So we will mix up the variety as the seasons change, and it just arrives into your office and goes usually into a pantry or break room for employees to enjoy.
2: CEO of The Fruit Guys, Aaron Mittelstadt, with us this morning on WKZO. Today is National Fruit at Work Day. Give it a shot, but
19: Save me those Three Musketeer bars. Don't throw those out just yet. Kalamazoo Mornings with Ken Lanphier on Tuesday on WKZO. It's 8:14.
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13: There's Goff back to throw on first down. Steps into one. Downfield wants Jamo inside the 30. Makes the grab. Oh, baby! Jameson Williams with the catch.
1: The Lions head to Glendale, Arizona for a date with a Cardinals Sunday. Pregame 3:20 on your home for the Lions. West Michigan's home for the Detroit Lions. Yeah. WKZO.
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19: 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It's time for our weekly visit to the AirZoo Aerospace and Science Center, and we're visiting this morning with the Marketing and Communications Manager, Seth Welton, has joined us. Seth, good morning.
24: Hey, good morning, Ken. How are you today?
19: Doing very well. Thanks so much for your time this morning. We're gonna bypass the big showroom of fun and games and airplanes and kind of head out to the back 40, I guess you could say, and to talk about your second building a little bit this morning, the Flight Discovery Center. I think a lot of people forget about this back there, but there's some fascinating things happening back there, especially right now.
24: There absolutely is. And yesterday I was reminded of my stubbornness. Before I worked at the AirZoo, I was a fan of the AirZoo, and I knew the AirZoo had a Nighthawk, but I couldn't figure out where it was. I kept wandering around the main building, and I'm stubborn, and communications might be in my title, but it's kind of aspirational. So I didn't want to ask anybody, but I finally figured it out. It was at the other building. And when you go over there, there's just so much to see. We've got the Nighthawk over there. Our new A-10 is in that building. And the Restoration Center, especially on days like today, Tuesday and Thursday, they're going to be really hopping with activity as they rebuild a PBY Catalina. It's just an amazing building. A lot of people might not know where it is. It's within, you can see it from the main building. If you go down Milam Road and you're about to either turn right to go to the AirZoo or left to go to the airport, if you just go straight, you're going to run right into the building. It was the original building back in the day, the original AirZoo, but it's got so much in it that a lot of people miss because they go to the main building and, you know, you're there for a few hours, the kids are tired, it's hard to get them in the car and somewhere else, but you can't miss it. It's one of the most unique places in a museum that you could see.
19: Seth Welton's with us from the AirZoo. We're talking about the Flight Discovery Center in back of the main AirZoo Aerospace and Science Center building on Portage Road, where fascinating things are going on. And you can actually watch the restoration team do a few things back there, can't you?
24: Oh, you can watch it. They will tell you all about it while they're doing it. It's a very unique experience.
2: And there's some very fascinating aircraft on display, too, much like in the main building. So it's not to be missed. So Seth has given you directions. It's easy to find. So no excuses now. You know where it is. You should go back and check it out. Don't miss it. 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Seth Welton, Marketing and Communications Manager, with us with an update for us this morning on WKZO. Thank you so much.
24: Thank you, Ken. Have a great day.
2: And you as well. On WKZO, it's 20 minutes after 8.
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25: Nice fall weather pattern heading our way this upcoming weekend. We'll continue dry today. Lots of sunshine to look forward to. It's going to be a touch on the breezy side as the wind shifts out of the southwest and a high temperature near 68. Tonight, mostly clear, a little on the breezy side and not as cool. Low temperature right around 55. For Wednesday, mostly sunny and pleasant. High temperature right around 70 degrees. Remaining dry for Thursday and Friday with highs in the 60s. I'm Storm Team 8 meteorologist Matt Kirkwood tracking southwest Michigan's weather.
2: 42 at WKZO and plenty of sunshine to enjoy and a nice morning to be out on the roads because we're cruising along. A little busy in some spots as usual, but we're moving along quite well and it's nice and cool and brisk out there. Don't quite need the heater just yet, I don't think, but it's there if you need it. But we have no problems to report on the roads this morning, so we're keeping our cool on that note. And just a bit of construction activity to steer around in downtown Kalamazoo, but even that area is moving pretty well this morning. Off the main roads, though, beginning today, the Portage Creek Bicentennial Trail from Brown Avenue to Garden Lane is scheduled for asphalt paving, and that's expected to take 1 or 2 days to complete. And that section of the trail will be closed daily through the paving process. Patrons are asked to seek an alternate route and avoid the area until they finish the paving operations. That's the Portage Creek Bicentennial Trail from Brown Avenue to Garden Lane. Asphalt paving will close that until the job is done. For now, that's an update on WKZO weather and traffic. Tonight in the baseball playoffs, it's the National League Division Series Game 3. The San Diego Padres are hosting the Milwaukee Brewers, and the Padres need to win or the Brewers will advance. They trail 2-0, and the Atlanta Braves are hosting the Los Angeles Dodgers. That series is 1-1. The Chicago White Sox and Tampa Bay Rays are on the cusp of advancing to the American League Championship Series. The White Sox by a 4-3 win over Cleveland, go up 2-0 in their series, and Chicago will be hosting Game 3 in Chicago tomorrow. What a scene that's going to be on the south side. Tampa Bay will visit the Yankees for Game 3 on Wednesday. Red Wings in action tonight against the Ottawa Senators at Little Caesars Arena, still looking for that elusive first victory of their new season, while the Detroit Pistons got their preseason going last night with a 109-107 win over the Phoenix Sun. Sports headlines on WKZO.
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19: It's 826 at WKZO, a sunny, cool Tuesday.

0: that and then won't have to worry about it for the upcoming flu season. We're going to have to take a plague shot at some point. I hope it doesn't come down to that. 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It's the Kalamazoo County Senior Expo, and it starts at 9 till 3, again at the Kalamazoo County Expo Center on Lake Street.
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10: In the newsroom, I'm Michael Arney. Coming up, Kalamazoo City Commission pulling a proposal by Kalamazoo City staff to spend more than $200,000 to replace an in-house computer data storage system from last night's agenda.
0: 8:30, 42 degrees under sunny skies at WKZO.
11: Now, the rest of the story. For 16 years, the so-called pre-first editions of the prestigious Wren Collection comprised the literary jewel in the crown of the University of Texas Library. There were 36 of them, 36 manuscripts which the library claimed had been printed prior to their publications. Such documents are sometimes referred to as trial books or author's editions. In any case, the University of Texas at Austin had possessed a handsome assortment of them since 1918. Works by such illustrious English authors as Dickens and Tennyson and Swinburne and Kipling. There was even a pre-first edition of Elizabeth Barrett Browning's Sonnets from the Portuguese in the fabulous Wren Collection. But in 1934, an expose was published by John Carter of Scribner's Rare Book Department and Graham Pollard of Birrell and Garnett. These two young scholars working on a WPA grant had been poking around in the famous Wren Collection, had closely scrutinized the fascinating pre-first editions, and they noticed something curious in the printing itself. The J's and the F's, those two letters, were button-hooked throughout the manuscript. That refers to a particular font design. And what made Carter and Pollard immediately suspicious was that button-hook J's and F's were not supposed to have appeared until after the supposed publication dates of those same rare books. So,

0: They investigated further, and what they learned and subsequently told the world was that 4 out of 5 books in the Wren collection, that's 80% of them, had been procured by John Henry Wren through a renowned bibliographical authority named Thomas J. Wise, and that Wise, aside from being a collector of authentic rare books, was also a forger of them, one of the best in literary history. And yes, the 36 pre-first editions in the Wren collection, all 36, were phonies. What made it even more embarrassing was that the Texas legislature had been asked to buy the collection for the school in the first place and had refused, and was now boasting about its good, if inadvertent, judgment. Well, that was in 1934. The library of the University of Texas at Austin is housed in a magnificent 27-story tower. The Wren collection is still a part of that prominent archive, including the 36 forgeries of Thomas J. Wise, which had caused such a sensation those many years ago. But the University of Texas had the last laugh. You see, that school owns a complete collection of the Wise forgeries. And in fact, nobody else in all the world does. So the major disappointment of 1934 is a primary source of pride these days. Because those fake Dickenses and Tennysons and Swinburnes and Kiplings, including the forgery of Browning's sonnets, those imitations of art have become valuable in themselves, considerably more valuable than the originals they represent. Only now, you know the rest of the story.
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5: A proposal by Kalamazoo City staff to spend $220,000 to replace an in-house computer data storage system with cloud service from Oracle was pulled off of last night's City Commission agenda. Oracle is a major player in building controversial data centers. They've been making a lot of other headlines lately. Item was yanked from the same agenda that included the final vote on a moratorium on new data centers in the city. Vice Mayor Drew Duncan, who asked to have it pulled off the agenda, claims he has issues with the provider.
6: I didn't want to sensationalize this, so we tried to do it, pretty discreetly, to be honest.
5: In a memo proposing the change, staff says going on the cloud will provide more flexibility, greater security, and reduce costs. City Manager Malcolm Hankins says they need to make the improvement and will present their recommendation at the commission's next meeting in 2 weeks. Michigan parents got a seat at the table with the Republican gubernatorial nominee, John James, and the governor of Mississippi. The topic was about ways to make Michigan's education system better.
7: Republican nominee John James wants to take a page from the Mississippi miracle if he's elected governor. Back in 2013, Mississippi's fourth graders ranked 49th in the country in reading. As of today, they're number 9. Mississippi Governor Tate Reeves told parents the jump came from phonics training, literacy coaches, and screenings from kindergarten through third grade, alongside other strategies.
8: We believe that if every person in our state have two things, number one, the skills that they need, and number two, the opportunity for a job that pays above average earnings, then they can be successful and they can take care of themselves and take care of their families.
7: James takes his education message to the debate stage Tuesday night in Grand Rapids up against Democrat Jocelyn Benson, whose core message has been centered on affordability and education.
9: Darylyn Horn for the Michigan News Network.
5: Residents in E-Course in Metro Detroit say the trains in that town are causing delays and headaches every day. Trains can block traffic for hours. A 32-year-old woman and her two daughters, 10 and 4, were badly hurt over the weekend when they crossed the tracks while one train was stopped and another that they didn't see in time passed and hit them.
10: It was tragic, really, man. It's sad because There ain't really nothing you can do about it. This is part of our daily commute.
5: That's Donovan Neal, who says he has to cross the tracks several times every day and knows the danger, but doesn't have an option because a nearby underpass takes about 7 minutes to walk to.
10: Always, man. I get paranoid, man. It ain't like you just go over and, you know, like, because anything can happen.
5: Neal says he's surprised more people aren't hurt by crossing through and in front of stopped trains in E-Course.
10: I'm not driving, you know, I'm walking.
11: So I'm surprised more accidents don't happen.
10: It's really a blessing that it don't, seriously. It's really a genuine blessing that it really do not.
5: Police say the 4-year-old girl has died. Her mother and her 10-year-old sister are still in critical condition. A new poll from Mitchell Research and Communications shows Democrat Dr. Abdul El-Sayed has a lead over Republican Mike Rogers in the race for the U.S. Senate. El-Sayed has 45.6% support. Rogers, with 41.4%, margin of error is 3.8%. Libertarian candidate Lydia Christensen has the most support among other candidates with 3%. El-Sayed has never held public office. Rogers is a former congressman. That's the latest from the WKZO Newsroom. I'm Michael Arney. More news at WKZO.com.
12: News. I'm CJ Papa. President Trump campaigning like it's 2016, 2020, and 2024. Fox's Aisha Hosni at the White House.
13: President says that he is going to be out there on the campaign trail almost every single night. The president did sign an executive order, though, that temporarily releases red dye diesel to truckers. While he says this election, the alternative is the radical left that will steal all of your money.
12: Early voting begins today in Indiana, New Mexico, and Wyoming. Vice President and J.D. Vance visiting Fairbanks, Alaska.
14: I'm especially excited to announce the Alaska Rail Belt Transmission Project, which is going to devote $400 million to building out your state's power grid.
12: The VP also there promoting incumbent Republican Senator Dan S. Sullivan. He is in a tight race for re-election. 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
15: Nice fall weather pattern heading our way this upcoming week, and we'll continue dry today. Lots of sunshine to look forward to. It's going to be a touch on the breezy side as the wind shifts out of the southwest and a high temperature near 68. Tonight, mostly clear, a little on the breezy side and not as cool. Low temperature right around 55. For Wednesday, mostly sunny and pleasant. High temperature right around 70 degrees. Remaining dry for Thursday and Friday with highs in the 60s. I'm Storm Team 8 meteorologist Matt Kirkwood tracking southwest Michigan's weather.
16: Sunshine. 43 degrees. WKZO, home stretch of the morning commute for this Tuesday. Downtown Kalamazoo, watch for some slowdowns starting to develop along the stretch of Park Street, Kalamazoo Avenue, the construction area, and of course, nearby the rail crossing at Harrison Street closed this week for some repair work, but otherwise we're moving fine around downtown Kalamazoo. Battle Creek, watch for some construction activity got underway yesterday on northbound 194 just before Columbia Avenue, causing some slowdowns. That work's going to continue through the end of the business week, about 5 o'clock on Friday. They should wrap that up. 94, 131 through the region, no problems to report. The latest WKZO weather and traffic update.
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16: At 8:42, Tuesday morning, 6 days into our brand new month of October. Another beautiful day shaping up for us today. Sunny and 43 now, sunny and 68 later, and a shade warmer tomorrow. No threat of frost in that forecast for tonight. Didn't really see much, if any, of that across lower Michigan last night. Ken Lanfear on WKZO. 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And if you haven't downloaded the WKZO app to your brand new iPhone 18 Pro Max, do that, and then you can listen everywhere you go. By the way, if you bought one of those, talking about the iPhone 18 Pro Max, you might want to hold on to the box. Forbes is reporting that some of those devices are experiencing connectivity problems on AT&T, which can cause users to lose cellular service. Apple says some affected phones may need to be replaced, while AT&T is contacting customers who may need a software update to use it. Now, if your phone is working normally, Apple recommends installing the latest software to make sure it continues to work smoothly. 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Good luck with that. Time to fill up the gas tank for your week. 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
23: I'm Beth Fisher. One person has died in a house fire in the north central UP's Negaunee Township last night. Fire Chief Jeff Condio says one person was out of the house, and once they put the fire out, they searched the home and found one person had died in the fire. An investigation in Ann Arbor after police say officers responded to a possible bomb threat yesterday at Slauson Middle School. The initial investigation shows that Ann Arbor Open School also received a similar threat around the same time Monday. Both threats are considered not credible. Children's third grade reading is at a 12-year low in Michigan. That's why an early child reading program through health clinics, Reach Out and Read Michigan, hopes to expand with a new national affiliation. Interim Executive Director Heather Boswell explains the program has been around for 30 years. Tonight's Mega Millions is $345 million. Wednesday's Powerball is $485 million. I'm Beth Fisher for the Michigan News Network.
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15: Nice fall weather pattern heading our way this upcoming weekend. We'll continue dry today. Lots of sunshine to look forward to. It's going to be a touch on the breezy side as the wind shifts out of the southwest and a high temperature near 68. Tonight, mostly clear, a little on the breezy side and not as cool. Low temperature right around 55. For Wednesday, mostly sunny and pleasant. High temperature right around 70 degrees. Remaining dry for Thursday and Friday with highs in the 60s. I'm Storm Team 8 meteorologist Matt Kirkwood tracking southwest to Michigan's weather.
16: Sunshine, 43 degrees at WKZO. Traffic moving pretty well at this point of the morning commute. A few slowdowns here and there. A little construction activity still happening, or maybe a lot of construction activity, depending on where you're traveling. But things are pretty much moving smoothly. Still a few school buses out there, but most have been parked for now. They'll be back out, of course, in force later. But we have no particular issues, major delays, or crashes to report at this time. And that's the latest WKZO weather and traffic. Traffic.
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16: It is 8:48. It is Tuesday morning at WKZO, and last night in downtown Kalamazoo, your Kalamazoo City Commission met in its regular session, and as always, an interesting meeting. Let's go down the agenda now with the communications manager for the city, as Michael Smith joins us this morning with an update here on WKZO. Mike, good morning.
1: Good morning, Ken.
16: Well, what happened last? Did the call-in thing work out okay last night?
1: It worked out fine, I think. I think as we move along, it'll be even better, and we'll probably start getting more calls as well. We had one call last night, so it'll happen.
16: No, I'm sure it will. It's a good service to have. So what's new from the agenda last night?
1: Well, the 7 p.m. regular business meeting began with an update on Discover Kalamazoo from Discover Kalamazoo President and CEO Jane Gosch, who provided an update on the indoor sports facility. The project broke ground on July 31st and is viewed as a major investment in the local economy. It will be located just off West Main Street near the U.S. 131 intersection. The business meeting also had two proclamations read. Juvenile Justice Awareness Month is this month and shines a light on the critical issues faced by youth entangled in the juvenile justice system. The observance highlights the importance of providing support and resources to at-risk youth. The second proclamation, Imagine a Day Without Water, will be observed on Thursday, October 15th. Recognized as a National Day of Advocacy, the observance highlights the critical importance of access to reliable, clean water and the need for water infrastructure investments to protect public health. And also during the regular business meeting, commissioners held a public hearing and adopted a zoning ordinance amendment regarding a moratorium on data centers and similar technologies. The moratorium will last until August 16, 2027, which may give city staff time to review how to manage facilities such as AI data centers, battery energy storage systems, and cryptocurrency mining operations. On the consent agenda, commissioners approved several items, among them an amendment to the Downtown Economic Growth Authority budget in the amount of $40,000 to receive a grant from the Peregrine Huff Foundation to support the Water Street Placemaking Design Project. The project includes addressing pedestrian connections, utilities, drainage, streetscape character, and lighting conditions. Design and construction work is expected to be completed by Labor Day of next year. And on the regular agenda, commissioners postponed a motion to approve a 12-month, $220,000 purchase with Oracle for in-house computer data storage services to allow further review of the purchase by city staff. The motion will return to the commission at the October 19th meeting. And earlier at the 5 p.m. committee of the whole meeting, commissioners received a legislative update from Muchmore Harrington Smalley and Associates, a Lansing firm that represents the city of Kalamazoo through the state's legislative departments and executive branch. Now, the city commission's next meeting will be on Monday, October 19th. And a reminder that during the regular business meeting, public call-ins will be accepted during the public comment section of the meeting. And that's a wrap.
16: All right. Last night's Kalamazoo City Commission meeting roundup with Michael Smith, the communications manager for the city. Thanks for the information this morning, Mike.
1: All right. Thank you, Ken.
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16: 8:54 at WKZO, 43 degrees, highs in the upper 60s under mostly sunny skies for this afternoon. An update on weather and traffic coming up after the news in a few minutes. And in our next hour, we'll talk about a huge food drive being conducted here in the Kalamazoo area this weekend, and also a special fundraising event for the Open Roads Bike Program. But for now, the latest from the business desk, and you know those AI glasses you've been hearing so much about? Has anybody tried those out, see how they work? Well, in Norway, at least for now, AI glasses are banned in public settings.
8: The Norwegian government decision comes amid a global privacy backlash against wearable smart technology. There are concerns about people being filmed, photographed, or audio recorded without knowing it. The temporary ban could apply to places where members of the public regularly gather, like parks or museums, but also to locations used by children, such as schools and youth clubs. Norway says private use of AI glasses will be allowed. The details are still to be hammered out, but the plan is to introduce the bill to Parliament as soon as possible. Jonathan Savage, Fox News.
16: Good start to the week yesterday, actually, on Wall Street as stocks closed higher and the tech-heavy NASDAQ composite gained roughly 1% in trading yesterday to hit an all-time high and a record closing number. And all three indexes are solidly in plus territory heading into the final half hour of the pre-market session. Dow futures are up 249, S&P futures up 31, NASDAQ futures up 153. Price of oil has been on a downward slope again today on the markets, down under $88 a barrel for U.S.-based West Texas Intermediate crude. And traders will be eyeing the Federal Reserve's minutes from its September meeting due tomorrow, which could shed some light on policymakers' moves to raise or not raise interest rates. And housing costs are forcing people around the world to cut back on basic necessities. That's according to a new report from Habitat for Humanity International. A survey of 30,000 across 22 countries found 75% cut at least one expense in the past year to afford housing. And that's an update from the Business Desk on WKZO for Tuesday, October 6, 2026.
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11: 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I have mixed feelings about the voluntary agreement signed by President Trump and the leaders of the AI industry. On one hand, I get it why they're avoiding strict regulations, allowing companies to police themselves. But we have seen that movie before, especially with social media, and I don't think it worked out that well. It is true that technology moves a lot faster than government, and any regulations have to be thoughtful and broad so as not to micromanage the technology and stifle innovation. But AI is potentially too dangerous to allow the companies to police themselves. Governments around the world and international bodies have a stake in this, and Congress does need to act, albeit very thoughtfully. I have more on this at connectsafely.org/radio. 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
16: It's 9 o'clock.
25: A seventh terror arrest in Britain. I'm Dave Anthony, Fox News. In the probe into a plot near an airbase the U.S. operated,
8: counter-terror officers have arrested a 22-year-old British man in London on suspicion of preparing terrorist acts. The latest arrest over the incident at RAF Fairford 9 days ago, where five British men were detained and three vans searched after reports of suspicious behaviour. A UK-Iran joint national was also later arrested and, like the other five suspects, released on bail.
25: That's Fox's Jonathan Savage. In London, the U.S. warplane stationed at that base were flown out over the weekend because of a threat, the Wall Street Journal reports. That threat was a potential Iranian drone attack. The president at a Republican rally in Nebraska said last night that the U.S. is kicking Iran's butt and the conflict will end.
26: One way or the other very soon, maybe a little after the election, maybe a little before the, but it's going to end very soon. When that happens, the oil will come tumbling down.
25: He says prices will come way down at the gas pump, too, as the president also signs an order that will lower diesel costs now for truckers.
26: For many years, farm vehicles, construction equipment, and other off-road vehicles have used what is known as red dye diesel. You know what that is? I don't know what the hell it is, but whatever it is, it's supposed to be very good.
25: Well, his order allows that red dye diesel that's federal tax-free to be used on the roads and highways. Today, the president will campaign in Maryland 4 weeks before the November elections, countering Democrats trying to win control of Congress. And in the U.S. military, the president has approved the use of a firing squad to execute a former Army Major Nadal Hassan for a 2009 massacre at Fort Hood.
4: The U.S.-born citizen of Palestinian descent said he was targeting soldiers he was set to deploy with to Afghanistan and wanted to protect the Taliban and its leaders from the U.S. military.
25: That's Fox's Todd Pyro. 13 people were killed, 32 wounded in that attack. No execution date's been set. 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
25: The anger is simmering with protests at Cornell University in New York over the way an alleged 2024 gang rape at a fraternity house was handled with no charges filed at the time. Well, last week, Governor Kathy Hochul appointed the state attorney general as a special prosecutor to investigate.
14: Protesters at the campus demonstration included students, faculty members, and others wearing purple ribbons and sharing messages of support for Jane Doe, the name of the former student suing Cornell over its response to sexual assault allegations. John Hartnett with Students for a Democratic Cornell was there.
17: The two most important demands are the expulsion and the revoking of all degrees with the perpetrators associated, and the reform of the Cornell conduct system, the judicial system here, into an independent institution.
14: Tanya J. Powers, Fox News.
25: There are even bigger protests across France. Tens of thousands of students out demonstrating again, blocking high schools across the country. Hundreds remain closed during a two-week protest as they demand more education funding. There are more measles cases. The outbreak in Pennsylvania, where five unvaccinated people have died, now tops 1,000. In New York, there are over 100 cases now, and an emergency has been declared.
18: The order from Democratic Governor Kathy Hochul allows registered nurses to order tests for suspected measles and pharmacists to vaccinate children as young as two. Vaccination itself still requires consent of the patient or legal guardian.
25: Fox's Lisa Lacerra. In the baseball playoffs, the Chicago White Sox beat Cleveland 4-3 to take a 2-0 series lead in the American League. The Tampa Bay Rays beat New York 5-2. The Yankees committed four errors, and manager Aaron Boone calls it
19: a really rough night, to say the least, for us. So, we got to get over it.
25: The Yankees and Guardians are both one loss away from elimination. Those series resume tomorrow. There are two National League playoff games today. In the NFL on Monday Night Football, the Atlanta Falcons beat the New Orleans Saints 45-24. I'm Dave Anthony, and this is Fox News.
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22: The clock is now ticking on the city of Kalamazoo to start redrafting its zoning ordinances to regulate data centers, battery energy storage systems, and other big digital operations. The goal is to require that they don't cause the kind of problems here that they've created in other communities should they locate in Kalamazoo. City Commission held a public hearing, gave final approval to a one-year moratorium on such facilities Monday night. City Attorney Aaron Leal says they can't just approve somebody else's language. It has to be custom designed to address Kalamazoo's special issues, like a lack of large undeveloped spaces.
27: Our regulations would be different as opposed to Comstock Township, which has a lot of rural land where these could actually develop.
22: Assistant City Planner Bobby Durkee says that could give the commission, other involved groups, and the community regular updates on their progress.
28: At least monthly or bi-monthly, if there isn't a planning commission meeting, updates on the progress of the working group.
22: The first steps will be to put together a working group made of utility, industry, environmental, and community representatives to aid the process. They have until October 5th, 2027 to have the work completed. With millions of dollars for school security and mental health programs on the line, the Kalamazoo Public Schools Board has agreed to a controversial state provision involving mass casualty incidents like school shootings. Last year, the fight over that provision went all the way to the Michigan Supreme Court. School districts argued that the state language was vague and stripped them of some of their legal rights. Justices disagreed. Board President Gianna Harrison read from the resolution exactly what the district will be required to do should an incident involving multiple deaths or serious injuries happen.
0: The school district must affirmatively agree to waive any privilege that may otherwise protect information from disclosure in the event of a mass casualty event, and must agree to comply with the comprehensive investigation.
22: Last year, 65% of the school districts in Michigan opted out, including KPS. Superintendent Darren Slade says the state has rewarded the stipulation for this year.
1: Since they did a better job of defining what a mass casualty event is this time, that's why we decided to vote on it.
22: Dr. Slade says the bottom line is that opting in is what's best for students, which is reducing the risk of such an event happening.
1: It lowers the chances of that happening by having stronger security, more staff in place that focus on security. So that's why we're doing it, for the safety of our students and our staff.
22: KPS Finance Director Laura Kaiser says action could mean over $3 million in additional state funding this school year. The board held a special meeting Monday to accept the conditions and apply for the funding, which can be spent to improve security, provide mental health services, and hire staff to upgrade those services. State lawmakers say that requiring comprehensive state investigations and access to protected information will allow them to evaluate emergency response effectiveness and improve safety protocols in schools to prevent any future incidents. Former President Barack Obama will be in Detroit to campaign with Michigan Democrats coming up on Saturday, October 24th. The Get Out the Vote rally will be held from 5 p.m. to 7:30 p.m. No other details, however, have yet been released. Organizers say they'll release the location for it on October 23rd. Obama will campaign with Democratic nominee for governor Jocelyn Benson, U.S. Senate nominee Dr. Abdul El-Sayed, and others. Now, Saturday, October 24th, is the first day of statewide early in-person voting for the November election. That's the latest from the WKZO Newsroom. I'm Michael Arney. More news, WKZO.com.
2: Nice fall weather pattern heading our way this upcoming week, and we'll continue dry today. Lots of sunshine to look forward to. It's going to be a touch on the breezy side as the wind shifts out of the southwest, and a high temperature near 68. Tonight, mostly clear, a little on the breezy side, and not as cool. Low temperature right around 55. For Wednesday, mostly sunny and pleasant. High temperature right around 70 degrees. Remaining dry for Thursday and Friday with highs in the 60s. I'm Storm Team 8 meteorologist Matt Kirkwood, tracking southwest Michigan's weather.
3: And a few clouds have moved into our weather pictures, so not as much sunshine as we were enjoying this time yesterday, but hard to complain about that at this point of fall weather. 46 degrees at WKZO. So a nice start to our morning once again, and it's been a pretty positive morning out on our roads as the morning commute starts to wind down a little bit, but there are still some slow areas in and around downtown Kalamazoo, particularly Park Street. You can almost set your watch by this backup of traffic between Michigan Avenue and Kalamazoo Avenue that happens periodically through the day today and has been for some time, as the Event Center construction project and the Kalamazoo Avenue construction project has limited lanes coming through that Park Street stretch, and it gets a little bit backed up about this time of morning. And it is at the moment, according to the MDOT My Drive map, so careful if you're trying to negotiate your way down Michigan Avenue and maybe making a left turn onto Park Street. Might want to think about another route, maybe go down to Rose and make that turn there. But no big problems to report getting around. It's just a little bit slow in some areas. Arteries coming into downtown are doing fine. No issues to report on the area highways and Kalamazoo to Battle Creek and 94, and Kalamazoo and Portage to Grand Rapids on 131, both moving smoothly. So that's the latest information on on WKZO weather and traffic.
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3: Tuesday, October 6, 2026, and we hope your morning is off to a positive start. We had another beautiful day of weather yesterday, and probably we'll have another one tomorrow. Ken Lanphier with you on WKZO. Storm teammates Matt Kirkwood back with us this morning with the tasty details on our forecast. He'll update again in the next few minutes. So hopefully you have a chance to get out, maybe take a walk around in the nice weather and enjoy, nice early fall weather. It's going to be changing before too much longer, I'm pretty sure. Meantime, for those who prefer to stay indoors, it's Amazon Prime Day shopping day starting today and continuing tomorrow. And with just 80 shopping days left until Christmas, perhaps you'll find a bargain or two and start to joining those who have already wrapped up their Christmas shopping for the 2026 holiday season. I'm told it's 1 to 2% who have finished it up already. We're only slightly jealous, but you got plenty of time. Amazon Prime Days today and tomorrow for your shopping convenience. Well, the Kalamazoo Farmers Market is open for some shopping right now. The Tuesday session, this is Tuesday, right, is open until 1 o'clock this afternoon. And the Tuesday and Thursday Farmers Markets on Bank Street in the Edison neighborhood are going to continue through this month. And then, of course, the Saturday ones go well into November. We've been talking about National Voter Education Week and a series of events every day this week at the Kalamazoo Public Library to prepare everybody for the big November 3rd election. And today, the county clerk's office representatives will be at the Kalamazoo Public Library's downtown location from 11 until 1. They will bring along some sample ballots for you to look over and information on to find out what is on the ballot in your local area. That, again, is at the Kalamazoo Public Library's downtown branch, and that's from 11 until 1 today. And we mentioned this earlier, but just a reminder, the Kalamazoo Public Schools is holding a general information session that's open to everybody from KPS staff and families and to the community as a whole. 6 o'clock tonight at the West Main Professional Development Center, and that's on West Main Street at the top of the hill. And Superintendent Darren Slade will be on hand. He's going to give a brief presentation, and then he will take your questions as well as any feedback you may have. So it's an opportunity for families and the community to address any topics that are on their minds with the superintendent himself. 6 o'clock tonight, the West Main Professional Development Center on West Main for that special Kalamazoo Public Schools get-together. Kalamazoo Mornings with Ken Lanphier. It is Tuesday on WKZO.
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7: 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But for now, I think that we're near the top of the market in terms of interest rates, but it's also an opportunity for buyers.
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2: Nice fall weather pattern heading our way this upcoming weekend. We'll continue dry today. Lots of sunshine to look forward to. It's going to be a touch on the breezy side as the wind shifts out of the southwest and a high temperature near 68. Tonight, mostly clear, a little on the breezy side and not as cool. Low temperature right around 55. For Wednesday, mostly sunny and pleasant. High temperature right around 70 degrees. Remaining dry for Thursday and Friday with highs in the 60s. I'm Storm Team 8 meteorologist Matt Kirkwood tracking southwest Michigan's weather.
3: 46 degrees, partly to mostly sunny skies, depending on where you are, but clear, dry conditions as we have no precipitation showing up on the weather map, none expected over the next couple of days, so we're starting to wind things down for the busiest portion of the morning commute. Still a few pockets of slow traffic around the construction area downtown Kalamazoo, but otherwise our region sees the traffic moving along just fine. We have no major delays and no crashes to report across the region. And that's the latest WKZO weather and traffic.
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20: The Pistons won their preseason opener 109-107 over the Phoenix Suns last night at Little Caesars Arena. Jalen Duren did not play as yesterday was just his first day back practicing with the team since signing his contract extension. Five Pistons reached double digits in scoring, led by Ron Holland with 14 points in 24 minutes. Asar Thompson had 10 points, 2 rebounds, 3 steals, and a block in just 18 minutes on the floor. He went 5-for-8 shooting, which included a trio of mid-range jump shots. Cade Cunningham also had 10 points in 16 minutes. Detroit's first round pick Abuka Okori played 10 minutes and had 7 points, including the game-winning double-clutch layup with about 5 seconds remaining to seal the victory. The Pistons' next play this Saturday against the Wizards. And in the MLB playoffs last night, the White Sox beat the Guardians and the Rays beat the Yankees as both teams took a commanding 2-0 series lead in the divisional round. I'm Brendan Shabath for the Michigan News Network.
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3: On WKZO on Tuesday morning, partly to mostly sunny, 46 degrees. And highs today in the upper 60s. Another forecast and weather update, along with a check of traffic in minutes on WKZO. Also ahead, some stories making news on the entertainment scene. And Kim Komando coming up shortly with her morning tech update. Just because you are in a cab somewhere, some big city that has those driverless cabs, and there's nobody else in the cab with you, doesn't mean there's no one listening. Kim talks about that in her essay on technology coming up here in minutes. So you're on WKZO. Well, it's Tuesday, of course. And, of course, many talk about Taco Tuesday. Many restaurants take advantage of it and have their own Taco Tuesdays. But make no mistake about it. Today is the original Taco Tuesday.
4: Your mission is to muster up the patience to stand in line, because there will be one today if you're looking for tacos, as today is the original Taco Tuesday, sponsored by Taco Bell. They even trademarked the name, but they're nice, so anyone can use it. And you won't have to look far for deals. Competitive eater Joey Chestnut holds the world record for eating 126 tacos in 8 minutes, but there's no pressure for you. I'm Bree Tennis.
3: Well, maybe Taco Bell's stock will soar on Taco Tuesday. The market is way up in the final minutes of futures trading right now. Dow futures are pushing the 300-point mark. On the plus side, S&P futures are up 37, and the NASDAQ, which had a record high close yesterday, is up almost 200 points right now in pre-market trading. We'll see if those numbers hold. That opening bell sounds the start of a new trading session in about 7 minutes from right now. Price of oil has been down for the most part on world markets, just under $88 a barrel right now for West Texas Intermediate. So more from the business desk still to come on WKZO on Tuesday morning.
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3: On WKZO, Tuesday morning, tomorrow morning here on our get-together during this hour, our special guest is going to be the president of Western Michigan University. Russ Cavalluna will be joining us during this hour tomorrow. Of course, this is homecoming week at Western Michigan University. The hockey season begins for the Broncos in earnest on Thursday night. And, of course, we've got a big football game on Saturday afternoon against Kent State. And we will preview all of that and more on our Friday show, our Western Michigan University Bronco Breakfast information show for homecoming activities, football, and more. Sponsored by Sweetwater's Donut Mill, Stadium Drive in Kalamazoo. That's coming up on Friday. Meantime, coming up in the business world today, that merger between Paramount and Warner Brothers Discovery has been finalized, and the new company is adopting the name Skydance. The $110 billion transaction is expected to result in thousands of job cuts because there will be so many overlapping roles. The transaction cleared a major legal hurdle last week when a federal judge approved a settlement resolving an antitrust challenge brought by California and 11 other states. Avengers Endgame is once again the highest-grossing film of all time at the global box office. It overtook Avatar with more than $9.2 billion. It's due to the film being re-released as Avengers Endgame Encore as Marvel Studios prepares to release Avengers Doomsday in December. Oh, what we wouldn't give for an original idea for a movie here. The week's top 10 songs on the Billboard Hot 100 are out now, and Patient Zero by Taylor Swift is number one, marking its first time at the top since it was released. Ella Langley.

0: scrolling social media and playing games. We spoke with the Mudds, a family in Maryland. Mom and Dad remember that older world. Their kids grew up in a much different living room.
1: Well, we had our TV when we were younger was on the floor. Like it was on the floor and you would walk up to it and you would have to turn it. You know, we didn't have the remotes or things like that.
0: That also means there's no negotiation between siblings or between parents and children on what channel to watch or what movie to rent from Blockbuster. One expert says the loss of those arguments costs the younger generation.
2: And experts say people are losing communication skills as a result of solo entertainment. A couple of notable passings to reveal this morning. This has been on the news through the morning. Television pastor Jim Baker, who went to prison in the 1980s for defrauding his followers, has died at the age of 86.
3: His death was announced Monday night by his wife in a post on the Jim Baker Show Facebook page. Baker rose to national prominence in the 1970s alongside Tammy Faye Baker as co-founder of the PTL Club and co-founder of the Christian theme park Heritage USA in South Carolina. Their ministry empire collapsed in the late 1980s after a scandal involving allegations of sexual misconduct and financial wrongdoing. Baker was later convicted of fraud and conspiracy for misusing ministry funds and selling lifetime hotel memberships for a project that was never completed. He received a 45-year prison sentence but ultimately served about 5 years. I'm Tammy Trujillo.
2: And Days of Our Lives actor Robert Kelker Kelly has died in Missouri. He passed away over the weekend. His cause of death unknown. He was 62. The actor joined Days of Our Lives in 1992, taking over the role of Bo Brady. And those are the top stories in the entertainment world this morning.
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5: 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The final season at Lawson Arena before the Broncos move downtown to the Kalamazoo Event Center next fall. Here's your Bronco update. I'm Robin Hood.
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5: 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I'm Robin Hood.
7: In the newsroom, I'm Michael Arney. Coming up, it's been a rough couple of weeks for gun violence in Kalamazoo. And Portage officials say Kroger will not be completely tearing down the shopping center that they bought on South Westage Avenue this summer. Those and more coming up.
8: Ever belt out a song in your car because, hey, nobody's there to judge you? Today, if you take one of those driverless cabs from Waymo, someone definitely is. I'm Kim Commando for NordVPN. 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As the story goes, a few weeks ago, one of those self-driving Waymo cabs pulled off the road into a parking lot in San Francisco. Inside the Waymo were two teenage boys who appeared to be shooting a black handgun out of the car's windows. Now, the obvious question is, who saw them? There was no driver, no pedestrian, and no other motorist sightings either. Guess the answer? You should know that when you ride in a Waymo cab, you're being recorded by multiple cameras and watched by Waymo staff in real time. The good news, the pistol was a water gun. But the lesson here is simple. With Waymo, keep smiling, you're never alone. Join a million folks who get my free 5-star rated newsletter every single

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2: It's been a rough few weeks for gun violence in Kalamazoo, including the murders of two young mothers. Arrests have been made in both of those killings. Here's Kalamazoo City Manager Malcolm Hankins.
3: As a city, we have a responsibility to respond, to support the people who've been affected, and to do our part to prevent violence.
2: He says the Kalamazoo Department of Public Safety has been doing their part to reduce gun violence.
3: Just the last week, we removed more than a dozen illegal firearms from individuals, and we arrested several folks related to firearms offenses.
2: Hankins says they will need the entire community to get engaged if they really want to address the threat.
3: The Blueprint for Peace is a reminder that community safety is a shared responsibility. Families, neighborhoods, schools, residents all play a role.
2: Several city commissioners also expressed their thanks to public safety for responding quickly to the crimes. Mayor Dave Anderson says it is not an easy job.
4: We ask people on our team to run towards that horror and violence and to deal with that, to manage it, to still hold on to their humanity.
2: The community's murder rate this year has now exceeded 2025. We still have 3 months yet to go. Portage officials say grocery giant Kroger won't be completely tearing down the shopping center that they bought on Southwest Avenue this summer for more than $10 million. Chief Development Officer Peter Dame says Kroger will be remodeling the interior of the building that used to be home to Joann Fabrics, Rent-A-Center, Big Lots, Chuck E. Cheese, and Star World for people who have been around long enough. Dame says the construction work will interconnect the stores and remodel them. The city is still waiting for a site plan from Kroger, along with a timeline for the work. Now, Kroger hasn't had a location in Kalamazoo County for several years. Every 16 years, Michigan voters have a chance to draft a new state constitution.
5: And this is one of those years. Prop 1 will be on your November ballot, and it asks the question, shall a convention of elected delegates be called to propose revisions to the Michigan Constitution? If people vote yes, then 148 delegates will be elected to meet in October of next year to propose those changes. If no, then nothing changes to the state constitution, and that question comes up again in 2042, automatically. And one of the things they address is the frequency of the constitutional revisions itself. Eric Lufer is president of the Citizens Research Council of Michigan, and he spoke on the Facts Matter podcast.
6: I suspect they would want to look at this 16-year threshold that brings this question back around. 14 states do this type of thing. Most of them are either at 10 years or at 20 years.
5: In the end, people may vote for no changes, they may vote for some changes, or maybe they don't agree with the changes made. Whatever is proposed from the delegates would be yours to either adopt or deny. They'll put that up for a vote, too. Ryan Recker for the Michigan News Network.
2: The 10 remaining flock safety license plate reading cameras will be removed in the village of Milford in suburban Detroit. Village Council last night voted unanimously to not renew their contract that's going to expire at the end of this month.
7: We're getting feedback from people all around who say, hey, I come into your town, I come shopping, et cetera, and I don't want to see those cameras there.
2: That's Village Council President Pro Tem James Kovac on the feedback they've received against the flock cameras. Police Chief Scott Terawicz says they've had issues with the cameras as well.
8: We've just had issues on the back end, cameras going down, cameras being vandalized, just responsiveness to questions that just hasn't been there for us. Mm-hmm. And I'm not saying that's the experience in every community, that's just our experience.
2: Milford had 15 flock cameras in the village. 5 of them were removed in June when that contract ended. That's the latest from the WKZO Newsroom. I'm Michael Arney. More news at WKZO.com.
9: News on Giangelosi. Medical authorities around the globe are monitoring a potential plague situation developing in Russia after a lab worker died of severe pneumonia of an undetermined origin. Secretary of State Marco Rubio speaking from Iceland.
10: I think it's incumbent upon Russia to obviously share more information with the world. That's what they should do. That's what we hope they will do. And the more we can learn about what happened, then the better all of us can be in a position of responding.
9: British police make another arrest over the security alert at a US-run airbase.
11: Counter-terror officers have arrested a 22-year-old British man in London on suspicion of preparing terrorist acts. The latest arrest over the incident at RAF Fairford 9 days ago, where five British men were detained and three vans searched after reports of suspicious behaviour.
9: It's Fox's Jonathan Savage. 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
12: Nice fall weather pattern heading our way this upcoming week, and we'll continue dry today. Lots of sunshine to look forward to. It's going to be a touch on the breezy side as the wind shifts out of the southwest and a high temperature near 68. Tonight, mostly clear, a little on the breezy side and not as cool. Low temperature right around 55. For Wednesday, mostly sunny and pleasant. High temperature right around 70 degrees. Remaining dry for Thursday and Friday with highs in the 60s. I'm Storm Team 8 meteorologist Matt Kirkwood tracking southwest Michigan's weather.
13: And under partly mostly sunny skies, 48 degrees in Kalamazoo, 46 in Battle Creek, basically in the mid to upper 40s throughout the area with no precipitation showing up right now. And checking on the road situation, we're settled down pretty much across the board with the exception of some slow traffic still in the heart of downtown Kalamazoo because of the construction going on there. Other than that, things are moving fine into downtown and on the highways surrounding our region, and we have no major issues and no reported problems. Watch for school buses as they get out a little bit later on to bring the kids back from their day in the classroom. And may find a few people on bicycles. Still some great bicycling weather out there. And that's an update on weather and traffic on WKZO. And speaking of bicycles, the Open Roads Bicycle Program here in the Kalamazoo area has been involved in bicycle education and much more for 16 years now. And coming up this weekend, they're going to present the Oktoberfest edition of Bike-a-Palooza. Isaac Green is the executive director of the Open Roads program. He's with us this morning on WKZO. Well, good morning,
14: thank you,
13: Isaac.
14: Ken.
13: Well, thanks for being with us. Good to chat with you again. So what happens at a Bike-a-Palooza?
14: So Bike-a-Palooza is our annual benefit fundraiser for Open Roads. We're a 501c3 nonprofit program. And Bike-a-Palooza really helps us pay our staff, keep programs running, and keep those after-school programs going throughout the school year.
13: Outstanding. So this is coming up on Saturday, if I'm not mistaken.
14: Yep, absolutely. This Saturday, October 10th at 5 p.m., downtown Kalamazoo at the Dessenberg. Tickets are on sale right now on our website.
13: All right. For those who aren't familiar with the Dessenberg, it's a nice banquet and event facility right in the heart of downtown Kalamazoo. As Isaac mentioned, I think it's right across from the Coney Dog place.
14: Yeah, absolutely.
13: Which is,
14: sure is.
13: I know where it is. And it's a very nice venue, and this will be a great venue for this event. Isaac Green with us from the Open Roads Bike Program. And tell us what those who are attending will be experiencing.
14: Well, speaking of dogs, we're going to have a whole bunch of German fare. We're going to have brats, summer sausage, some vegan sausage, just a whole assortment of German food and a celebration of Bavaria and Oktoberfest. You'll get some spätzle. There will be a pretzel eating contest even. And you might even be able to win an evening of free beer refills from our Bell's Oktoberfest.
13: Oh, how about that? That ought to spur some interest in this event. Well, that sounds like an Oktoberfest to me, Isaac. It's going to be a great evening. So tell us a little bit about some of the programs that this supports for people who may not be familiar with you.
14: Sure. So some of the programs this supports are our Earn a Bike program, which is a way for students in Kalamazoo to earn or repair their bike at no cost to them or their family. Our program serves roughly 1,500 students every year, and about 500 of those kids are building new bikes with our program. So this fundraiser helps us afford bike parts, afford staff, and really just be able to keep those really, really intentional programs running year-round with all of our wonderful community partners.
13: Bikeapalooza, the Oktoberfest edition, a fundraiser to benefit the Open Roads Bike Program here in the Kalamazoo area this Saturday at 5 at the Dessenberg Event Center in downtown Kalamazoo. And we've been speaking with Isaac Green. He's the executive director of the program here on WKZO this morning. Sounds like a fun evening. Thanks for sharing the details with us. And again, where do we find tickets?
14: You can get tickets at our website at www.openroadsbike.org. 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
13: All right. Enjoy that weekend event and that fundraiser, and thanks for being with us this morning.
14: Cool. Thank you so much, Ken.
13: On WKZO on a Tuesday morning.
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22: This is Fox on Health. October 6th is World Cerebral Palsy Day. More than 50 million people around the world suffer from the disorder. The Centers for Disease Control and Prevention says it affects a person's ability to move and maintain balance and posture, with symptoms varying from person to person. It doesn't necessarily worsen over time, although exact symptoms can change over the course of someone's lifetime. There is no cure, but there are treatments that can help. It's caused by abnormal brain development or damage to the developing brain. There are some other related conditions as well, including intellectual disability, seizures, problems with speech, hearing, or vision, and joint problems. World CP Day was founded in 2012 by the Cerebral Palsy Alliance in Australia and United Cerebral Palsy in the United States, the collaboration bringing together individuals and organizations from more than 100 countries. For more health news, go to foxnewshealth.com. I'm Lisa Brady with Fox on Health.
13: On WKZO on Tuesday morning. Well, last year here in the Kalamazoo area, a community food drive provided food for 600 families. And it was so successful. It's going to happen again this year, not just because it was successful last year, because the need is even greater for this year. The organization, Jesus Loves Kalamazoo, is headed up by the executive director, Mike Hartwigson, and he is joining us here in the studio to tell us about this year's event, which is coming up at the end of this week. Mike, good morning.
0: Good morning, Ken.
13: Welcome to the show.
0: Well, thank you for having me.
13: All right. Had a very successful drive last year.
0: Yes.
13: So you're bringing it back this year. So what's different about this year?
0: Well, part of it is we're expanding our scope. Last year, we were focused on the Edison and Millwood neighborhood and all the schools in that to make sure that the kids, the elementary and middle schools, had food. And now we've added the Vine neighborhood. So we went from last year, we had enough food for 600 families, as you said, and now we're targeting 1,000 families.
13: Ooh, wow.
0: And, yeah, and it's a little ambitious, mm-hmm. but the community has responded just beautifully. It's been very humbling, very encouraging to see how the community has responded. We've got 7,000 pounds of potatoes coming that have been donated. We've got 1,500 loaves of bread. We've got over 800 gallons of milk because we really want to impact the community. And we've also added clothing this year, too. So anybody can come up, get food. If you show up, we feed you. If you want clothing, get clothing. We want to be a blessing to the community and meet people's needs and really launch a great holiday season. And it's been Kalamazoo at its best. It has just been a beautiful, powerful thing. And one of the great examples is Heritage Christian Academy. The whole school, from first grade to the seniors, did a food drive. So they came together in unity. They saw their need to impact the community and saw their ability to do so. And they gave us 3,200 different food items.
13: Mm.
0: So just tremendous. And that's, again, that's an example. We've had schools, churches, businesses all come together to support our efforts in meeting the needs of people who are struggling.
13: Mike Hartwigson is our guest here on WKZO as we talk about the big food drive back again this year here in the area. Now, you have a big event coming up on Saturday. What's going to be happening on Saturday?
0: Yeah, Saturday is when the actual food drive, the distribution happens.
13: Mm-hmm.
0: It goes from 9 to 2 at St. Joseph Catholic Church on Lake Street. And if you want to volunteer, we still need some volunteers because we got a lot to do. You can be there 8 o'clock, but basically we open at 9, and then you come in and people get to shop. We actually create kind of a mobile grocery store in the gym because it's St. Joseph Catholic Church. It used to be a school,
13: mm-hmm.
0: so there's lots of room. So we create a grocery store that they actually come in and get to shop to get exactly what they need. And at the same time, it gives them, you know, dignity, self-respect, that they get to pick out what they want.
13: And when will this take place again on Saturday? It is an all-day event, obviously.
0: Hopefully 9 to 2.
13: 9 to 2, okay.
0: But we have a lot of food coming, and we're not going to turn anybody down. And we just want to be a blessing to the community and be a reflection of who we believe Christ to be and impact the community in a very powerful way. So we just appreciate everybody's support. If you want to donate, you still can. We can buy food up until tomorrow afternoon and get it and have it by Friday morning. So if you feel so led, you want to do that, great. If there's a company wants to take a Friday afternoon off or individual, come down and help us set everything up. We'd love that help, too. And I'm not surprised that some people are going to do that because this has just been a very encouraging, humbling event to be part of and to lead because it's been Kalamazoo at its best and the great community that we are. And people really do care and step out in faith, step out in compassion, and meet the needs of people who are struggling with food insecurity.
13: And for those who still may want to make a contribution, whether it's food or clothing or in time, as a volunteer, how do they get a hold of you?
0: They can go to our website at JesusLovesKazoo, KZOO.org. And there's you can get hold of us there or at our email, which is also JesusLovesKazoo, again, KZOO@gmail.com. And my number's on there. Feel free to get hold of me, give me a call or text, an email, or again, you can go on there to donate and sign up to volunteer if you like.
13: All right. Jesus Loves Kazoo, a very successful community fund drive, maybe the biggest one we've ever seen, and probably a bigger one coming this Saturday.
0: Well, we'll see what God's got planned, won't we?
13: Absolutely. Great to see you again. Thanks so much, and congratulations to you and everybody who pitched in to make this event possible for those here in the
1: community.
0: Yeah, I want to thank you, just in closing real quick, the Sealy Auto Group has been hugely behind it, and Mulder's Moving and Storage. They've just been instrumental in making this a success.
1: Mike Hartwigson is the Executive Director of Jesus Loves Kalamazoo. The team putting this all together on Saturday, and good to see you. Thanks for being with us.
0: Thanks for having me, Ken.
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1: WKZO, it is 53 degrees now on the thermometer here at WKZO, so we're well on our way to an afternoon high in the 60s. An update of the forecast coming up from Storm Team 8 through the day. And coming up in the business world, Wall Street is opening higher. After the NASDAQ closed at a new record high yesterday, stocks are rising, boosted by gains in technology shares, along with declines in treasury yields. And a drop of oil prices also lifting markets ahead of tomorrow's release of the Federal Reserve minutes. Here are the numbers in this first half hour of today's trading session. The Dow is up 252 points right now at 54.811. S&P futures are up 40, and NASDAQ currently on the plus side as well, up 174 in the first half hour of today's pre-market session. It's the regular session, but it's building on that record high close from yesterday. Well, as we mentioned a little bit earlier, Amazon Prime Day is here today and tomorrow. And if you've been holding out on a big purchase, it might be worth it to at least take a look.
30: 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I'm Monica Nelson.
13: And again, stocks are up across the board. Dow up 340 now. And NASDAQ building on its record close yesterday, up 177. S&P is up 52 points. More updates on the market through the day from Fox News at the top of the hour and WKZO.com. That's the latest for now. And I'm Ken Lanfear. Tuesday morning, October 6th. Thanks so much for your company this morning. We appreciate it. And we'll be back first thing tomorrow for our Wednesday show. Got a big show tomorrow. Lots of guests will be joining us starting at 6 o'clock.
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9: We're now just 4 weeks from the November elections. I'm Dave Anthony, Fox News, and early voting's already underway in several states. President Trump will go to Maryland today to campaign for Republicans after a rally last night in Nebraska.
10: You can vote for the radical left Democrat communist to loot your wealth, raise your taxes by $5 trillion, annihilate your borders, crush Nebraska farmers and ranches, mutilate your children.
9: But new Fox News power rankings just out show Democrats have momentum, citing polls showing 61% of voters do not approve of the president, and Republicans trail in a generic ballot by 11 points. And Fox's Tanya J. Powers reports.
11: Among Senate races to watch, North Carolina has moved from lean Democratic to likely Democratic in the contest between Republican nominee Michael Whatley and Democrat Roy Cooper. Fox confirmed that a GOP-aligned super PAC has pulled its resources from the state. South Carolina has moved from solid Republican to likely Republican in the Senate race, where Republican Darlene Graham is running to replace her brother, the late Senator Lindsey Graham.
9: The Fox rankings have six Senate races too close to call. Alaska, where Vice President Vance campaigned yesterday, Iowa, Maine, Michigan, Ohio, and Texas. And another race key for the Senate majority is tied in Kansas, where Democrat Adam Hamilton is trying to unseat GOP Senator Roger Marshall. There's been a seventh arrest in a suspected terror plot in Britain at an airbase the U.S. operates. The American warplanes there were flown out over the weekend because of a threat. The Wall Street Journal reports was of a potential Iranian drone attack. President Trump's approved a firing squad to execute a former Army major who was angry over the U.S. war on terror.
12: Nadal Hassan was an Army psychiatrist when he opened fire inside a processing center for soldiers about to deploy to Iraq or Afghanistan from Fort Hood in Texas on November 5th, 2009. He killed 13 people and wounded 32 others.
9: Fox's Lucas Tomlinson. No date's been set for Hassan's execution. The last one by the U.S. military was by hanging in 1961. America's listening to Fox News.
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9: Stocks are rising on Wall Street. The S&P 500 hit a new record high. It's up 53 points. The NASDAQ is gaining 185 on top of its record high close yesterday. The Dow is up 333. The price of oil is down more than 1%. WTI back under $88 a barrel. And President Trump said in Nebraska,
10: prices are all going way down, but they really are going to plummet. As soon as that war ends, it's going to be very soon.
9: And to lower the price of diesel now, the president signed an executive order last night.
10: To officially waive the off-road requirement and allow anyone to purchase tax-free red dye diesel.
9: That type of diesel, until he signed the order, was not allowed for use on roads and highways. Diesel hit a record high last month, $6.52 per gallon. But today, AAA's national average is 21 cents less. Regular is $4.36. That's down 9 cents from a week ago. A famous turned infamous televangelist has died. Jim Baker.
16: Baker's wife, Lori, announcing his death Monday, calling him a pioneer of Christian television who devoted 66 years to preaching the gospel. Baker rose to fame in the 1970s alongside his then-wife, Tammy Faye, hosting the PTL Club and founding the Heritage USA Christian theme park. His ministry collapsed in the late 80s after he was convicted of fraud and conspiracy. Baker served about 5 years of a 45-year sentence before returning to television. Jim Baker was 86 years old. Ted Lindner, Fox News.
9: In the baseball playoffs, the White Sox and Rays won, so both are just one win away from advancing to the American League Championship Series. Chicago took a 2-0 lead over Cleveland. Tampa Bay up 2-0 on the New York Yankees. There are two National League playoff games today. On Monday Night Football, the Falcons ran all over the Saints.
17: Another nice carry by Brian Robinson for the touchdown.
9: He scored 3 times. Bijan Robinson had 2 rushing TDs. Atlanta had a 45-24 win over New Orleans on ESPN, closing out Week 4 of the NFL season. I'm Dave Anthony. This is Fox News.
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19: The clock now ticking on the city of Kalamazoo to begin redrafting its zoning ordinances to regulate data centers, battery energy storage systems, and other big digital operations. The goal is to require that they don't cause the kind of problems here that they've created in other communities. The City Commission held a public hearing and gave final approval to a 1-year moratorium on such facilities Monday night. They now have until October 5th, 2027 to have their work done. Portage officials say grocery giant Kroger will not be completely tearing down the shopping center that they bought on Southwest Sage Avenue this summer for more than $10 million. Chief Development Officer Peter Dame says Kroger will be remodeling the interior of the building that used to be home to Joann Fabrics, Rent-A-Center, Big Lots, and Chuck E. Cheese. He says the construction work will interconnect the stores and remodel all of them. They're still waiting for a site plan from Kroger and a timeline for the work. Michael Arney, WKZO News.
20: Nice fall weather pattern heading our way this upcoming week, and we'll continue dry today. Lots of sunshine to look forward to. It's going to be a touch on the breezy side as the wind shifts out of the southwest and a high temperature near 68. Tonight, mostly clear, a little on the breezy side and not as cool. Low temperature right around 55. For Wednesday, mostly sunny and pleasant. High temperature right around 70 degrees. Remaining dry for Thursday and Friday with highs in the 60s. I'm Storm Team 8 meteorologist Matt Kirkwood tracking southwest Michigan's weather.
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27: 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The Samaritan woman said, I know the Messiah is coming, and when he comes, he'll explain everything to us. And then Jesus said, I, the one speaking to you, I am he. What can we learn today from he, from him, from the guests that we have lined up? The unusual suspects collected by Tony Cuthbert and the orchestra. Well, it's Michael Patrick Shields, radio stations across the state of Michigan, worldwide at mibigshow.com. One bite, everyone knows the rules. Another one, and a very pleasant Tuesday to you. It's the 6th of October, and Alyssa Bradley will be here shortly, the deputy campaign manager for Secretary of State Jocelyn Benson, who would like to soon be known as Governor-elect Jocelyn Benson, and then, of course, Governor Jocelyn Benson, the Democrat nominee for that role. We'll find out how she managed to convince Barack Obama to come in and campaign for her a little bit later this month. And is that necessary? Stay tuned for that. A couple of super attorneys, too. Mike Nichols will be here from the Nichols Law Firm and Andrew Abood from the Abood Law Firm. And they're going to talk about the curious case at Cornell. It's in some ways disgusting and in some ways groundbreaking. Nevertheless, we will have some commentary from both of them on what really will end up happening in the court, outside of the court, and in the culture. If you'll stay right there, we'll be right here. We have polling data from Steve Mitchell, too, at Mitchell Research and Communications. The Senate race, Abdul Al-Sayed and Mike Rogers, is very close, and it's within the margin of error. Which candidate has the sort of nose out front if we're coming down the stretch? And we certainly are, since some of you are already voting, some of you already have voted, and some of you are trying to decide. You might want to wait till you see the debate or listen to it this Thursday between Mike Rogers and Abdul Al-Sayed. I'm just saying. Jim Holcomb is the president and CEO of the Michigan Chamber. He's going to be here about the case of Proposal 1. And I know it doesn't have much of a name, and so it's kind of not sticky, but it has to do with the Constitutional Convention. The insiders will call it the Con-Con. Should we rewrite Michigan's Constitution? Now, most of the guests who come on this program say no. But apparently every 16 years, this is by law put on the ballot for you to decide. And then, of course, if Proposal 1 passes, there will be a rewriting of the Constitution, and then you'll get to vote on some of that, too. So we'll see what the chamber has to say about it. You know, as a talk show host, I'm kind of curious, like, the last three or four times we've had Proposal 1 on the ballot, it has not passed. So just out of curiosity, it seems to me like maybe we ought to do it this time. See what's under the hood. Maybe there are some things that need updating. We'll see what Mr. Holcomb has to say. Lena Epstein will be here. She is going to talk to us about the price of oil because she is the owner of Vesco Oil Corporation, but she's also the Republican nominee for the University of Michigan Board of Regents. And that is one of the things that you're able to vote on. In case you don't know much about it, we'll meet the candidate, and she can tell you why she thinks she should be on the Board of Regents at Big Blue in Ann Arbor. And Lars Anderson will be here. He's the author of Brady, An American Story and the Price of Greatness.
2: That Brady is Tom Brady, the University of Michigan quarterback who, wasn't even the starter and was drafted in the fifth round by the New England Patriots and went on to be the greatest NFL quarterback in history. The inside story of Tom Brady became somewhat of a soap opera throughout his life. He married an actress, and then he married a supermodel, and then he's on TV. He's part owner of the Raiders. But he's been on Page Six and in all the gossip columns, too, which is funny because he's not exactly a compelling, exciting character, and that's part of the case that the book will make. You're listening to Michael Patrick Shields through the AT&T microphones. Blue Cross has Michigan covered head to toe, inside and out, ready to help with health and wellness resources for the body and mind, and you can learn more at bcbsm.com. I bought a Powerball ticket yesterday, and nobody won. It will be $485 million at stake on Wednesday night in the Michigan Lottery's Powerball jackpot. Tonight, the Mega Millions is worth $345 million. 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It's MPS through the AT&T microphones. Donald Trump has done it again. Senate nominee Annie Andrews is facing off against Darlene Graham for the Senate seat that Lindsey Graham, vacated upon his death. And Trump was campaigning, and he said, Annie Tranny Andrews, which is a slur for transgender people, and he says that she's supporting defunding the police and high taxes and trans people in the military. And so he used another slur, and this is making news. And it's not really a surprise, but more of a disappointment, I guess, is the way I would put it. You're going to hear about that, of course, in your national news. It's MPS through the AT&T microphones. When we talk to the attorneys, too, there's a scandal at NASCAR now where the driver, Jennifer Jo Cobb, had a cookie in the condo with a married man, and apparently her husband had a private detective following her when it happened. We'll find out the intricacies of that sort of situation. Because it's celebrity and it's salacious and so forth. And also, Parti Québécois has returned to power, reviving Quebec's sovereignty push. Did you know over the course of our lifetime, there's a separatist party that would like to have the province of Quebec break away from Canada? So they have guaranteed a political showdown with Ottawa over Canada's future at some stage. They didn't clinch the majority, but they are on the way. Details of that coming up. It's Michael Patrick Shields on this lovely day where politics is our family business.

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6: 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Oh, poor Usha Vance, the wife of the Vice President J.D. Vance, stumbled when coming down the vice presidential helicopter steps with her infant son strapped to her chest. Little Alec Neil Vance was strapped in a baby carrier. There was a diaper bag over her shoulder. She missed a step near the bottom of the stairs, and it, like everything, is on video camera. Luckily, everyone's okay. But that was a nervous step there, and we wish her well. It is MPS through the AT&T microphones, and very pleased to be with you on football season. Norway's government said Monday it wants a temporary ban on the use of smart glasses in certain public places. Now, this is quite an interesting controversy. They're citing privacy concerns, notably images recorded without the knowledge of those being filmed. Now, if you go online right now, you will see examples of people videotaping, and they're doing it in order to draw attention to themselves because they say United States law says they can do it if they want to. They can set up a camera any damn place they want. They can record whatever they want. And it usually draws people saying, hey, why are you recording me? You know, like in front of a church or a marijuana shop or whatever, and they argue with the police and say there's nothing you can do about it because it's within my rights to do it. Norway says, what about parks and beaches? museums, shopping centers, schools, daycare centers where kids are involved, healthcare facilities where you usually have some level of privacy. What about, say, gyms and public events? Maybe you don't want to be seen on someone's camera in your bathing suit at the beach. You know, or maybe you're going into a healthcare facility. You don't know what the video is going to be used for and who's going to see it or what have you. And you know, if you've ever seen these glasses, I mean, it's like 007 spy stuff. You wear the glasses and whoever's wearing them is videotaping everything and you can't tell. Now, there's a little light on the glass, a little red dot. I think it's red or green, depending on whether the tape is going. But they sell a little sticker that you can cover it up with. So you could conceivably be talking to someone and have no idea that they're videotaping everything you do and say. I've seen somebody use them. I've seen them in action, and it's surprisingly crystal clear video and audio. So Norway is saying, let's put a ban on these smart glasses. Now, I don't know how you enforce it, but I appreciate the thoughtfulness and the effort of that. One thing you might not want to see is a movie called Digger, and you might say to me, hey, Tom Cruise is in that, though. But the reviews are absolutely terrible, and the word is that the trailer is totally misleading. What you see in the trailer is not at all what the movie is about, and this apocalyptic box office bomb might lose $150 million. Tom Cruise is heavily made up in this to be a billionaire who has some sort of power company that gets out of control and could cause a complete crash of the United States and the world. And anyway, if you want to see that, you can, but apparently nobody else is. And are you asking ChatGPT how to vote? People apparently have been doing that. You know, they have their ballot and they say, I don't know. And they say, ChatGPT, who should I vote for? And on what basis does the internet answer that question? It's a fair question to ask in this strange modern world in which we live. Could you one day vote for Jeff Bezos for president? Well, his wife, Lauren Sanchos Bezos, who was a weather girl, a traffic girl on TV, and is now wife of one of the richest men in the world, told a interviewer she thinks that people would love to vote for her husband, Jeff Bezos, who founded Amazon, for president. And, of course, the Bezoses, were at the state dinner for the Chinese president last week, and she says she's encouraging him to consider politics, and she said she can see herself as first lady. Well, that's really what it's all about, isn't it? But listen, these are real jobs, and this president, maybe the next one, might have to deal with something that's very scary right now. Russian hospitals are on lockdown. They have a 14th century plague outbreak, and it is sparking panic. You heard me right, an unspecified form of plague in Russia. 200 people right now are under observation, some under quarantine from the Black Death Plague. And it's starting to take hold across Russia. Five hospitals have been closed for quarantine purposes. In Siberia, there is an outbreak, and they are trying to figure out what exactly this is and why exactly it's happened. Please, not another one. Donald Trump, the current president, says he's going to come back to Michigan sometime before November 3rd. No details yet. When we find out, we'll let you know. Barack Obama also coming in to campaign, too, for the Democrat side. So the big stars realize Michigan is important. And Chris Illich recognizes that the Red Wings are important. There was a lot of booing and a lot of chance for him to sell the team because the Red Wings are apparently terrible. So Chris Illich went on social media and basically sent the message to the fans, I get it. Okay. I get it. What do you do about it is the real answer to the question. Prosecutor is about to pursue as many criminal cases as necessary related to conduct in the bombshell investigation into rampant sexual misconduct at Interlochen, the Northern Michigan Arts Academy and camp near Traverse City. There are details. There's a private law firm involved. There's the Grand Traverse County prosecutor. We're talking about evidence of nearly 50 adults sexually abused or exploited and 70 students associated with the camp. I went to band camp, as it was called back in the day when I was young at Interlochen. Nothing happened to me. You know, we had some, you know, hazing, and we had some kind of fun, that kind of thing, but nothing serious. And I pray for those who may have been involved in something serious. We're on WMKT, AM and FM in Northern Michigan. 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

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The Lord has given me a well-instructed tongue to know the word that sustains the weary. He wakens me morning by morning, wakens my ear to listen like one being instructed, and we sure do. And I sure appreciate you being here. If you're listening for the first time, bring a friend next time. We've got plenty of room and some extra chairs, and you can sit in the back, and there won't be a test, and we're not going to make fun of you. It's not like a comedy club. Welcome to Tuesday.

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1: A proposal by Kalamazoo City staff to spend $220,000 for replacing an in-house computer data storage system with cloud services from Oracle was pulled off of Monday night's City Commission agenda. Oracle is a major player in building controversial data centers. They've been making a lot of other headlines as well lately. Item was yanked from the same agenda that included the final vote on a moratorium on new data centers. Vice Mayor Drew Duncan asked to have it pulled off the agenda and says he has issues with the provider.
2: I didn't want to sensationalize this. So we tried to do it, pretty discreetly, to be honest.
1: In a memo proposing the change, staff says going on the cloud will provide more flexibility, greater security, and will reduce costs. City Manager Malcolm Hankins says they need to make the improvement and will present the recommendation at their next meeting in 2 weeks. I'm Mike Alarney, WKZO News.
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3: I'm Beth Fisher. Another rate hike being requested by Consumers Energy. In the latest filings to the Michigan Public Service Commission, Consumers is seeking a raise of $456 million a year, which would mean about a 9.8% hike in residential rates. Attorney General Dana Nessel is arguing against it, saying that number should be cut in half. They're not alone. Other hikes being considered include DTE's natural gas rate, SEMCO's natural gas rates, and the Upper Peninsula Power Company's electric rate. One person's dead and four in critical condition after a crash between a cement truck and a passenger vehicle. The Ottawa County Sheriff's Office says this happened in Olive Township yesterday. All five people injured were inside a Toyota. They say the cement mixer hit the vehicle that ran into the intersection. Some of the passengers were taken by helicopter to the hospital. The crash is under investigation. I'm Beth Fisher for the Michigan News Network.
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9: Nice fall weather pattern heading our way this upcoming week, and we'll continue dry today. Lots of sunshine to look forward to. It's going to be a touch on the

0: Breezy skies, the wind shifts out of the southwest, and a high temperature near 68. Tonight, mostly clear, a little on the breezy side, and not as cool. Low temperature right around 55. For Wednesday, mostly sunny and pleasant. High temperature right around 70 degrees. Remaining dry for Thursday and Friday with highs in the 60s. I'm Storm Team 8 meteorologist Matt Kirkwood, tracking southwest Michigan's weather.
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0: 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I say Tuesday morning. 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So I should not presume to say what time of day you're listening, but I will give you the greeting of good day to you, and thank you for being with us. It is MPS, that's Michael Patrick Shields, where politics is our family business, and in medias tot virtus, the truth is in the middle. Jim Rory told a court that he heard the NASCAR driver Jennifer Jo Cobb having sex with Clayton Odie Hughes. Now, Rory was hired by Hughes's wife, Tracy, to keep tabs on her husband. And what did he find out? Well, he put a tracer on the car, which led him to a motel, which led him to a room next door to the room used by these two, which led him to moving the furniture to listen through the wall, where he heard, let's just say, all he wanted to hear. He says, quote, "There was no doubt about what I was hearing." Now, this is truly salacious, is it not? Especially because NASCAR is involved, and Clayton was working with the driver when their relationship began. Another work relationship that turned into a personal relationship that, by the way, cost $850,000 in damages because of the lawsuit over the cookie in the condo, as we say. Cheaper to Keeper is that song, as I recall it. But in this case, it's a private detective who gave the details he heard of NASCAR driver Jennifer Jo Cobb in a hotel room with a married man. And it's making worldwide news. It's embarrassing and something to think about. Now, I didn't realize that you could be charged like this and have to pay damages for being involved in an affair. And also, you know, that a private detective could put a device on your car so the detective could follow you there in Virginia and be in the hotel room next to you listening. My, oh my. Think twice. Now, the Cornell 7, they're called. This is becoming a very complicated story of a woman who says that she was gang raped by other students at Cornell. And some of those students are saying, hey, wait just a second. A lot of this was consensual, and all of it was. And she says, well, no, it's not. And it's going to be a he said, well, he said times seven, and a she said. And one of the things that is now becoming legally intriguing, although it's revolting, of course, is that one of the men involved said he was intoxicated from booze and ketamine, and he was too intoxicated to consent to the sex that night. So he is saying that he, in fact, is the victim. And some people are saying we're supposed to believe the victim, that the woman was actually the aggressor in that case. So I don't know how you feel about that or what we should feel about that or anything. But it is making news because it is a curious case now all of a sudden. What to do about a man who says, hey, I was actually the victim. Because you will hear people say, well, they had sex with me, but I was, you know, under the influence. And he's saying the same thing. Wait a minute. This woman maneuvered for me to have sex. I was under the influence. What will happen in the courts and what will happen in the college? Of course, there are some factors involving the anonymity of the woman, but not the anonymity of the men. And it's just a serious mess. And there's drugs involved and alcohol involved. And it's kind of even just difficult to talk about on the radio. But legally, we'll continue to follow the case because we have a lot of radio in college towns. And things get out of hand sometimes. You know, I don't know if it was like this when you and I were young. Maybe it was, maybe it wasn't, but places right now are on WKZO in Kalamazoo, where Western Michigan University is. We're on 7:30 a.m. in Lansing, where Michigan State University is. Grand Valley, WTKG. So if you have young people on college campuses, or you are a student yourself, think twice before you get yourself involved in something that seems exciting, but could be lethal to your career, lethal to your pocketbook, and you could wind up in jail or financially busted. And I don't know, I don't want to put a wet blanket, pardon the pun, on all of it, but we're following very closely the hard-to-follow story. Democrat Abdul al-Sayed has a 4% lead over former Congressman Mike Rogers in the race for the United States Senate. I guess you would say that is inside the margin of error. It seems that men are choosing Rogers, women are choosing al-Sayed, and younger voters are choosing al-Sayed as well. It's not really a surprise, but only 15% are very enthusiastic to vote, only 23% somewhat enthusiastic. So the question that I would ask is, the people who are polling and give their decision, are they actually going to vote? Because that is worth asking about. Because it's one thing to answer, shoot your mouth off, give your opinion. It's another thing to fill out the ballot or go to the polling place. Now, there will be people in Michigan encouraging you to do that. One of those will be Barack Obama, who will be with Abdul al-Sayed October 24th. He's apparently full-throated endorsing him now. And also, we hear that Donald Trump will come in and encourage you to vote for the likes of John James and, of course, Mike Rogers. So Michigan's important at the national level, and the national figures are coming in asking you to vote. The Ryder Cup will be in Ireland next year at Adair Manor Golf Club. It's a resort, big old castle, not too far from Tralee, not too far from Shannon Airport. How much does it cost to play golf there now if you wanted to go? Well, if you want a one-night hotel, one round of golf, food and drink, you're looking at $4,200 per person. Thank you. No. Adair Manor, I have too many other places I could play in Ireland that are much more fun than you are, and not interested. But hey, the Ryder Cup is a cash cow, and that's why it's, you know, sought after by these resorts, but too posh for me, anyway. You're listening to Michael Patrick Shields. It's Tuesday.
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0: Thank you to Enbridge Energy for their participation in the program today. They're the ones going to spend $500 million to build the Great Lakes Tunnel to connect the Upper Peninsula with the Lower Peninsula. That'll be 200 feet below the bedrock in the Straits of Mackinac to connect the Line 5 pipelines and safely tuck them away. And those pipelines have been operating just as long as the Mackinac Bridge. They were built by the same company more than 60 years ago. And so we appreciate getting updates on that major infrastructure project and the crossing of the T's and the dotting of the I's and some of the lawsuits and some of the permits necessary for that work to begin. We get updates from Ryan Duffy at Enbridge Energy. It's Michael Patrick Shields with you. You can read my travel writing in the Lansing State Journal every other Sunday. I also have columns at goworldtravel.com and at traveltattler.org. That's the name of my latest book, Travel Tattler, Less Than Torrid Tales. And you can get that book at amazon.com if you're interested in maybe sending that away as a holiday present. It was a gift to me to be in the presence of George Herbert Walker Bush when the former president was alive, and the presence of Ken Rayner, and we wrote the book together called I Call Him Mr. President, Stories of Golf, Fishing, and Life with my friend George Herbert Walker Bush. And if you want to know what it's like to be the friend of a president, that book is available also at Skyhorse Publishing or at Amazon.com. When I speak of travel, I speak of Capital Region International Airport, FlyLansing.com. Nicole Noel Williams is the CEO there. She reminds us that the lines are always short for check-in and TSA, and parking is inexpensive. You walk right in like it's a private terminal. That's Capital Region International Airport, FlyLansing.com. in Lansing, Michigan. Okay, well, the Lions are going to play in Miami against the Dolphins. That's one the Lions should win easily, and it is the Sunday after Election Day at 1 o'clock in the afternoon. And so I'm very tempted. Many of you know that I dig Miami, and I have to get Miami fixed now and again. I haven't been there since December, so I'm thinking of making a run. And one of the other reasons I'm interested in going is October 16th, the 114th season of Joe's Stone Crab begins, and they will open the doors. They stay open to some degree throughout the year, but it's stone crab season when they are at full strength, when you can go to dinner and lunch and the takeaway. And so Happy New Year, October 16th. Opening day to Joe's Stone Crab. I also want to go and check out Massimo Baturo's restaurant called Torno Subito, which in Italian means I'll be right back. They have Chef Bernardo Palladini there, who is making Massimo's, well, all best I can say is creative dishes. And it's proper that the restaurant is in the Arts District because each course that you get looks like a colorful work of art. Now, not in a snobby sense, but in an enjoyable, fun sense. The restaurant is yellow on the inside, and it's in a part of Miami that's really growing and really super cool. Tempted to go to Miami. And I've seen the Dolphins on the road, actually, in California. I've seen them in Detroit. Never seen them at their home stadium, even though I've driven by it a million times. Stephen Ross, the big donor to the University of Michigan, is the owner of the Miami Dolphins and a great developer from New York. And also, Jocelyn Benson's husband works for him, and Jocelyn Benson has done some work for him with charitable endeavors as well. And he's been a major donor to her campaign and her success. So there's a nice Michigan tie-in there and lots of reasons to go. And maybe, just maybe, I could get a decent seat. You know what I mean? Let's just see. It was at Mackinac Island a couple of years ago during the policy conference. I happened to be wearing a Miami Dolphins jersey with a white blazer over it. You know, one of my stabs at sartorial splendor. And Stephen Ross happened to be there, and I was introduced to him by a friend of Secretary Benson, and we took a picture together. He says, "What is a guy in Michigan doing with a Dolphins jersey on?" Well, you know, I was in the right place at the right time on that one for sure. I'm sure Stephen Ross is also concerned about the state of the Michigan Wolverine football team at the moment, but we'll leave that aside. Caroline Leavitt, you remember her. She was the White House press secretary at a very young age and a new mommy. Well, she has announced, no surprise, she is joining Fox News as an on-air contributor. She's 29 years old. She stepped down in August, and she was the chief spokesperson for the president and very, very good at it. She's expected to appear across all of Fox's news and opinion programming, according to information obtained by the New York Post. Complicated situation in Massachusetts at a Planet Fitness where a child rapist is in custody after sexually assaulting women in an inclusive female locker room. Planet Fitness had previously defended its policies that allowed males or those who identify as females into those areas, and this is what happened. So people who may have felt uncomfortable in this particular case anyway, turns out they had a reason to feel that way. And somebody on social media said, "Were these women immodestly dressed?" Now, it is a women's locker room, so how could they be anything but immodestly dressed? Sometimes I don't know if these people online are real or they're just there to cause trouble. But, are you stressed when you go to the airport? We were talking about Capital Region International Airport earlier and why there is a lack of stress when you go. Well, there's a new airport trend called airport divorce. And what does that mean? Curious as a travel writer. Well, you know, if your spouse likes to get there early and you like to get there late, and traveling with your spouse causes stress with the baggage and checking in and going through security and stopping to get a drink, and all, the couples are starting to say, "Look, I'll meet you at the gate. We'll sit next to each other on the flight, or maybe even we won't. But we're not going to go through the stressful moving through an airport and bickering at each other. Let's just do it separately." Seems kind of sensible to me. We'll talk to Heather Zack, our psychologist, about that later this week. It's Michael Patrick Shields, flylansing.com is where you don't even have to worry about that. Be nice and comfortable. Marriage,
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16: You are listening to Michigan's Big Show starring Michael Patrick Shields. My name is Tony Cuthbert. Let's take a look at sports. The Major League Baseball playoffs continue as the White Sox are still perfect. They topped the Guardians yesterday 4-3 in Game 2. Therefore, Chicago leads that best of five series 2-0, and they will host Cleveland for Game 3 on Wednesday. The Rays are also up 2-0 in the ALDS. They top the Yankees 5-2 in Game 2. Therefore, New York hosts Tampa Bay, facing elimination in Game 3 on Wednesday. The NLDS resumes with a pair of games today. The Braves host the Dodgers for Game 3 with the series tied at 1-1, and the Padres hope to salvage their season when they host the Brewers for Game 3. Monday Night Football, the Falcons destroyed the Saints 45-24 to close out Week 4 from the Big Easy. Week 5 kicks off with a showdown in the Lone Star State as the Cowboys square off against the Buccaneers on Thursday Night Football. Lions head coach Dan Campbell provided a significant injury update yesterday. He said that he is hopeful that safety Brian Branch will return to practice this week, but is waiting for confirmation from doctors. Branch is recovering from a torn Achilles he suffered last season. The Lions take on the Cardinals Sunday afternoon. Staying in the NFL, the league has suspended a pair of officials for conduct toward players. Line judge Jeff Seaman and referee Adrian Hill have both been punished for their recent incidents. Seaman was, he's been suspended 2 games for yelling a profanity at Arizona Cardinal tight end Trey McBride. Hill was hit with a 1-game suspension after pointing and yelling at Minnesota Vikings linebacker Eric Wilson for accidentally colliding with him. I guess we got to go to the NHL. The Red Wings continue their 4-game homestand to start the season tonight. Detroit is hosting the Ottawa Senators at LCA. The Red Wings have dropped back-to-back games to begin the year. Some other hockey news. Alex Ovechkin plans to retire at the end of the this season that's ongoing right now. The league's all-time leading goal scorer announced the news on social media Monday. Oh yeah, the Pistons played last night. They opened up the preseason with a 109-107 win over the Phoenix Suns at Little Caesars Arena. Detroit's next exhibition game is on Saturday at the Washington Wizards. That is a look at sports brought to you by Dean Transportation. This is Michigan's Big Show starring Michael Patrick Shields.
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18: Democrats have the advantage. I'm Dave Anthony, Fox News. In new Fox power rankings out today, 4 weeks before the November elections, with control of Congress on the line, showing voters prefer a Democrat over a Republican on a generic ballot by 11 points. The rankings also show a Democrat, Roy Cooper, poised to flip a Senate seat in North Carolina.
19: From a lean Democrat to a likely Democrat. And the reason we did that in North Carolina is because the Republican Senate Leadership Fund pulled the money for the advertising out of there for Mike Watley, and they've moved it to other contests.
18: Fox's Bill Hemmer also reports six other Senate races still considered too close to call.
19: Alaska, Texas, Iowa, Michigan, Ohio, and Maine. We also believe the state of New Hampshire, that Senate race is competitive, and we also think Kansas could be competitive.
18: Now, President Trump will campaign in Maryland today after a rally last night in Nebraska where he signed an order trying to lower diesel prices, allowing truckers to buy red dye diesel that's tax-free, lifting a ban on its use on roads.
20: Democrats, however, this morning are blasting this particular moment out on the rally when Trump talks about Iran and possibly launching missiles towards the homeland. Listen to this.
21: Let him take out Los Angeles. Let him take out San Diego. This is a very small price to pay.
20: Well, California Governor Gavin Newsom did not like that at all. Posting on X, he is deranged and dangerous.
18: Police in Britain have made a seventh arrest in a suspected terror plot on a UK airbase that operated conducting bombing missions in the Iran conflict. And the six arrested earlier were released on bail. And over the weekend, the warplane stationed at that base were flown back to the U.S.
22: Reports do indicate U.S. officials were concerned about the possibility that the Iranians or others would use forward-deployed drones to target the base.
18: Fox's Trey Yingston, Tel Aviv. 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
18: While President Trump keeps campaigning for Republicans, he's responding to much criticized ads you might have seen on TV.
27: After getting backlash for the taxpayer-funded ads promoting his presidency, President Trump said on social media that his MAGA Inc. super PAC will cover the cost of them. He called them positive promotion for the U.S. and said it was a, quote, rather standard thing to do. Trump had faced bipartisan criticism for the spots, which the White House defended as educational. They were paid for with $20 million that came out of the Homeland Security budget, according to reporting from the New York Times. Trump did not give details about reimbursing taxpayers for ads that already aired. Federal campaign finance law bars federal elected officials or candidates from directing the spending of a super PAC. Tanya J. Powers, Fox News.
18: The president as commander-in-chief has also approved a military execution by firing squad for Nadal Hassan, a former U.S. Army major who got a death sentence for the 2009 massacre at Fort Hood in Texas. Motivated by his opposition to the war on terror, he murdered 13 people and wounded 32 others. No date's been set yet for Hassan to be shot to death. The last military execution was in 1999. 1961 by hanging. And now an update on the lethal injection that failed. Last week in Tennessee, Krista Pike, who survived, remains on life support.
0: Prompting Governor Bill Lee to investigate and temporarily halt executions. Republican leaders in Tennessee say the death penalty should continue. They're now rethinking how executions are carried out, including considering the electric chair. At least five other states use firing squads as an option. Pike was convicted in the 1995 torture killing of 19-year-old college student Colleen Slemmer. Pike kept part of the victim's skull as a souvenir. Jeff Manosso, Fox News.
18: On Wall Street, the S&P 500 hit a record high this morning as the NASDAQ adds to its all-time high, gaining 224, the Dow's adding 271. I'm Dave Anthony. This is Fox News.
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1: It's been a rough few weeks for gun violence in Kalamazoo, including the murders of two young mothers. Arrests have been made in both of those. Here's City Manager Malcolm Hankins.
2: As a city, we have a responsibility to respond, to support the people who've been affected, and to do our part to prevent violence.
1: He says Kalamazoo Public Safety has been doing their part to reduce gun violence.
2: In just the last week, we removed more than a dozen illegal firearms from individuals, and we arrested several folks related to firearms offenses.
1: He says the entire community needs to be engaged if they really want to address the threat. And several other city commissioners also expressed their thanks to public safety for responding quickly to the crimes. Mayor Dave Anderson says it is certainly not an easy job. Community's murder rate this year has exceeded last year's. There's still 3 months yet to go. Michael Arney, WKZO News.
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5: I have a very pessimistic view of life. 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The horrible would be like, I don't know, terminal cases, you know, and blind people, yeah. Crippled. I don't know how they get through life. 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And the miserable is everyone else. So when you go through life, you should be thankful that you're miserable. Because you're very lucky to be miserable.
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8: Good morning, world.
28: Congratulations on your misery, according to the philosopher and filmmaker and writer and actor and comedian Woody Allen. It's MPS with you through the AT&T microphones. Remember the jokes that he used in the film Annie Hall when he said there were two advanced age ladies at the nursing home and one of them said, "The food here is terrible." And the other one said, "Yeah, and such small portions." The other one was that, you know, my husband thinks he's a chicken. And the lady's friend said, "Well, why don't you turn him into the mental institution?" And she said, "Well, I would, but I need the eggs." And his point is that life is crazy and love especially. But we all need the eggs. Hopefully you get some bon mots of wisdom and sort of virtual eggs from us on this program, because we try to be thoughtful about your time. We know it's valuable. And so you can get all the headbanging politics the rest of the day. We give you that, of course. Politics is our family business, and the truth is in the middle in medias tot virtus. But we also try to recognize that you have balance in life, and you want to start your day not feeling miserable, but feeling excited and happy. Yet another day on the planet. And it goes so fast, like smoke through a keyhole. And I don't know about you, but of course, the older we get, the faster it seems to go. William F. Buckley, an American conservative writer, intellectual, political commentator, and novelist, was talking with Charlie Rose about life and about death.
29: Do you wish you were 20?
30: No, absolutely not.
7: No, I would. If I had a pill which would reduce my age by 25 years, I wouldn't take it.
8: Why not?
7: Because I'm tired of life.
8: Are you really?
7: Yeah. I really am. I'm utterly prepared to stop living on. There are no enticements to me that justify the weariness, the repetition, my hour's exercise.
8: Yeah, but let me discuss that, because I think that is something almost religious about that. It is the idea. Also, you live with certain infirmities. You do. Your hear don't hear as well. You have a touch of diabetes. Yeah. Certain frailties.
7: Yeah.
8: Yes. That might make you say, you know, their life coming from religious faith and also the physical reality, there is birth and then there is death, you know, and that you can begin to sense you having lived this life that has been busy, productive. You have seen dreams fulfilled, anti-communism, conservative General. Movement, ascendancy. You have a son who is in many ways a great writer like you are and writes novels and is a political commentator and does lots of interesting things. Somebody you're great proud of, and we've talked about that on this subject. But you, in the end, you just view that the essence of life is I've done it and I'm ready to end it.
7: Well, irrespective of whether you have done it, you reach, at least I have, reached a certain age with your life where you don't think there's much point in continuing to live. One at a certain age predicts that there will be continuing attrition of your body and your muscles and so on and so forth. There'll be a slight memory loss, like we couldn't remember that word for the Charlie McCarthy. And so you feel, well, what am I hanging on for? Now, to the extent that I may give pleasure to my family, that's an important consideration. But it's going to happen sometime, like the magazine having a new editor.
8: Yeah.
7: So why not go ahead and do it? I'm not going to commit suicide. I think that's wrong to do. But I...
8: But you're ready.
7: Absolutely. Shelby wrote that book, How People Die. He said, the greatest enemy...
8: This wasn't the guy, Yale, Sherwin Newland, was it?
7: Yes.
8: Okay.
7: Sherwin Newland, right. Yeah. And he said, the greatest enemy of older people is young doctors. Because you go into a hospital and you have seven doctors who are determined to keep you alive, irrespective of what you want to do. And there isn't a living will written in language so commandeeringly that you can deny them their resources. So that's something which I think one thinks fruitfully about. If you reach the point in your life where you just simply don't want any exertions in order to prolong it,
8: have you thought about what your funeral would be like? Have you written instructions?
7: I thought it would feature you in the middle part.
8: All right, that's fine.
7: And then, no, I haven't thought about it.
8: I mean, you have some sense of the music you want played?
7: And oh, yes.
8: You do?
7: Oh, yes.
8: My father always told me the hymns he wanted to be sung at his funeral.
7: Oh, is that right?
8: Yeah. Ben, you?
7: Oh, I want Bach.
8: Of course.
7: Yeah, and... I think I wrote a memo to my son. I named the people who at that point I thought would make sense as, you don't call them ushers, do you?
8: There are ushers and pallbearers, both.
7: Pallbearers, yeah, right. Yeah. And so but that's as much thought as I've given to it.
8: Would you write your own?
7: Oh, no. You know, Mrs. King had 6 hours of funeral.
8: I know. One, two, three, four presidents.
7: And four presidents, yeah. Well.
8: I hope you don't go for a long while, so we can come back and talk more.
28: May the good Lord take a liking to you, but not too soon, is what Frank Sinatra used to say when he was on stage. And he said, I hope the last voice you hear is mine. That wouldn't be too bad. I remember, too, hearing that Ambassador Pamela Harriman died in the pool at the Ritz Hotel in Paris. And I thought, that sounds pretty good, too. What a way to go. It's a grim topic, but they discussed it in a sophisticated manner, which I appreciated very much listening to that, you know, in the sea of audio that you're going to hear throughout the day. That was thoughtful discussion. Honest and candid, wasn't it? Really, from William Buckley. It's Michael Patrick Shields with you through the AT&T microphones. And as Casey Kasem, the Detroit radio broadcaster, would say, we're counting them down. And we don't know the hour, the day, or the moment.
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18: Well, we're having quite the chat this morning, aren't we? It's Michael Patrick Shields with you through the AT&T microphones. I did not win last night's Powerball jackpot, so we're here working. just kidding. It's not work, really, is it? You know what, though? I think if I won Powerball, I would still come on the air because it would be kind of fun. Think about it. What a secret that would be to have. If you won $450 million, minus the taxes and, of course, the buyout, that would chop it in half and take away another third. Let's just say you had $100 million left, okay? And you knew that, and you didn't tell anybody. I mean, of course, you'd probably be excited to call people and say, guess what? But
14: would part of you want to say, this is my little secret for the moment, and I'm going to walk around like I have a hummingbird in my stomach? Or, you know, there would be security issues. I would immediately, like, your life would suddenly become more valuable. Have you thought about that, too? Like, geez, I better get myself in shape. I have a lot of money to spend all of a sudden. I don't know. I, like, literally think about these kinds of things, and then I think about, I want to blow it on some things, but maybe I should be careful with it. How would you respond? I don't know, but I sure would like to have that problem. 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I think I'd probably give Andrew Abood a call, the attorney, and I would ask him, what should I do? You can do that anytime you like. He's in East Lansing, but you can also check out his podcast, The A-List Hour, with Andrew Abood. Get that wherever you get your podcasts. He interviews everybody from Mark D'Antonio to golf professionals and lawyers and business people, lobbyists, even radio hosts like me. You can go right through the archives and hear, not cross-examinations, but conversations with Andrew Abood. Thank you very much. I bet you he would like to talk to Michael Douglas. You know, the actor who played Gordon Gekko and was in Romancing the Stone, and he was married and still is for a long time to Catherine Zeta-Jones. Well, he's been making the book tour circuit, and he's been doing some stage shows and that sort of thing. His new memoir just came out called One Hell of a Ride, and the 82-year-old Oscar winner definitely delivers that. In the late 90s, when Douglas, who's a big golfer, loves golf, became serious with Catherine Zeta-Jones because they met on a movie set, she warned him, I'm not going to date you unless we are monogamous. And he said, wait here, I have to make 5 quick calls. And she said, 5? Who do you have to call 5 people? And Michael Douglas confessed that he had girlfriends in 5 different cities. And he said none of them demanded exclusivity, but he kept them in 5 different cities for obvious reasons. And, you know, he was born into Hollywood because Kirk Douglas was his father, but he was an unknown actor early on. I think The China Syndrome was one of his first big movies. But anyway, he shared an apartment with Danny DeVito. And, of course, they ended up being in movies together. It was on the Upper West Side. And they had an old-fashioned warning because they shared this apartment. If the other one was entertaining a date, they would put a sock on the doorknob. And according to the book, there were times when Danny DeVito found himself living outside the apartment more than inside the apartment. This is a little salacious, but Michael Douglas also says in his book, when he was 18 years old, he had an affair with one of his friend's mother. He said, she was my Mrs. Robinson, and she taught me a lot about women and what women liked, and he said it was like being in The Graduate. He'd seen the movie The Graduate, and, oh boy. Anyway, he talked also about Kirk Douglas, his father, and he had a volcanic temper, and that his dad was from the, quote, hitting generation, and he learned early on to stay quiet. And he didn't smile or laugh much, but later in his father's life, they reconnected and they met at a very, very deep level. Anyway, if you're interested in Michael Douglas, you can be interested in his brand new book. You'll probably hear a lot about it anyway. He wasn't in Caddyshack, but Michael O'Keefe was. He played Danny Noonan. And you remember the golf movie Caddyshack? Well, Michael O'Keefe is spilling the beans now about what it was like to be on the set of that movie. That was 1980 that came out. Remember, it was Rodney Dangerfield and Bill Murray and Ted Knight and Chevy Chase at the fictional Bushwood Country Club? He said during a recent interview, he's now 71 years old, Danny Noonan, the caddy, that there was a lot of cocaine on the set, and there was even an accounting for it in the movie's budget under the line item, miscellaneous item was the line item it was under. He said it was the 70s, and there was a lot of that happening back then, and people were treating it like it was toothpaste, that you had to do it twice a day in order to stay healthy. The movie was shot in the late 70s and came out in 1980. I hope that doesn't spoil it for you. TJ Hawkinson, who used to play for the Lions, spoiled a lot of bets for people in the Vikings-Dolphins game. The gamblers were very ticked because he could have easily scored a touchdown. Instead of coasting into the end zone, he laid down at the one-yard line. And those were critical points for bettors who took the over or the under or took the spread. And Hawkinson said he wanted to run out the clock, so if he laid down, the clock would keep running, and an extra point would have made it 22-10. And instead, the game was different, and so he basically was saying that, you know, he would like to score the touchdown, but for the betterment of the team, he knew that they could end the game on offense and run out the clock by running extra plays. So, gambling, I'm shocked to learn, is going on here. But you're not. It's Michael Patrick Shields. You can bet sports at Dacey Sportsbook at Firekeepers Casino or on the Firekeepers Casino app. You see, if he scored, the Dolphins would have got the ball back, as I understand it. So, sorry about that, Chief.
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and worldwide at mibigshow.com. The Lord has given me a well-instructed tongue to know the word that sustains the weary. He wakens me morning by morning, wakens my ear to listen like one being instructed, and we sure do. And I sure appreciate you being here. If you're listening for the first time, bring a friend next time. We've got plenty of room and some extra chairs, and you can sit in the back, and there won't be a test, and we're not going to make fun of you. It's not like a comedy club. Welcome to Tuesday.

0: From the WKZO Newsroom, local news now.
1: Portage officials say grocery giant Kroger will not be completely tearing down the shopping center that they purchased on Southwest Avenue this summer for more than $10 million. Chief Development Officer Peter Dame says Kroger will be remodeling the interior of the building that used to be home to Joann Fabrics, Rent-A-Center, Big Lots, and Chuck E. Cheese. Dame says the construction work will interconnect the stores and remodel them. The city, however, is still waiting for a site plan from Kroger along with a timeline for the work. A new poll from Mitchell Research and Communications showing Democrat Dr. Abdul El-Sayed leading Republican Mike Rogers in the race for U.S. Senate. El-Sayed with 45.6% support. Rogers has 41.4%. Margin of error, 3.8%. El-Sayed has never held public office. Rogers is a former congressman. I'm Michael Arney, WKZO News.
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3: I'm Beth Fisher. The Michigan gubernatorial debate between Democrat Jocelyn Benson and Republican John James takes place tonight in Grand Rapids. The debate is set for 7 o'clock. Another rate hike being requested by Consumers Energy. In the latest filings to the Michigan Public Service Commission, Consumers is seeking a raise of $456 million annually, which would mean about a 9.8% hike in residential rates. Attorney General Dana Nessel is arguing against it, saying that number should be cut in half. New research from the Detroit News shows multiple Metro Detroit law enforcement agencies may have misused flock surveillance cameras. The analysis of the USA Today data revealed more than 120 flock searches in Michigan by law enforcement, with the searches either containing the words immigration or ICE. This comes after multiple agencies say they would not use the surveillance cameras as a tool for immigration enforcement. I'm Beth Fisher for the Michigan News Network.
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5: Nice fall weather pattern heading our way this upcoming week, and we'll continue dry today. Lots of sunshine to look forward to. It's going to be a touch on the breezy side as the wind shifts out of the southwest and a high temperature near 68. Tonight, mostly clear, a little on the breezy side and not as cool. Low temperature right around 55. For Wednesday, mostly sunny and pleasant. High temperature right around 70 degrees. Remaining dry for Thursday and Friday with highs in the 60s. I'm Storm Team 8 meteorologist Matt Kirkwood tracking southwest Michigan's weather.
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7: 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Steps into one downfield. Wants Jamo inside the 30. Makes the grab. Oh, baby. Jamison Williams with the catch.
6: The Lions head to Glendale, Arizona for a date with a Cardinals Sunday. 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
8: West Michigan's home for the Detroit Lions. Yeah. WKZO.

0: Tuesday morning, Michael Patrick Shields. Can you believe it's October? And what is your Halloween costume going to be? You've got other more important things to worry about? Okay. Maybe you're worried about the hunt for human knowledge. Where were our ancestors from? There is an organization right now suggesting that maybe ancient life began on Mars. And some scientists are saying that if there's a discovery of ancient life on the red planet, well, that would change everything. Hunting for evidence of humans on Mars. Well, okay, maybe you want to be a Martian for Halloween. I just want to note that former State Senator Virgil Smith, many of you know him, was granted an expungement in front of the Third Circuit Court Judge Christy Anderson, or Charisse is her name, sorry. Expungement was for malicious destruction of property over $20,000, and last year he got granted an expungement for reckless discharge of a firearm. That was a misdemeanor. And so he is thanking his attorneys and his pops and God, and he's been working hard to get to this point one day at a time, and he wants to be a positive voice for young black males and a voice in his community. So congratulations to him. It got complicated for a while for Virgil Smith. He's appeared on this program in the past too. It's Michael Patrick Shields with you. Back to space. They have discovered a radio signal for the first time from a planet outside of our solar system. The signal is not evidence of people necessarily, intelligent life. It is evidence of a colossal magnetic field. And radio signals are often associated with the search for extraterrestrial intelligence, but this is something very different, said Harvard University. Okay, get all excited about nothing. We thought it was somebody, you know, trying to say something, and it's just some kind of magnetic something or other. But maybe we're getting closer. By the way, what is going on with the self-driving cars? Have you tried it yet? This past summer, there was a self-driving Waymo, it's called, and believe it or not, they're little Jaguars that will drive you around and pick you like an Uber with no driver. A Waymo pulled into a parking lot in San Mateo County, California, and stayed there until the police arrived. Why? Well, the Waymo was spying on the passengers inside the vehicle, and it looked like the two teenagers were shooting a black handgun out the window of the vehicle, and they were playing with the gun, and they were drinking. And so, apparently it was a squirt gun. But the Waymo figured out that there was a firearm inside the car, and it pulled over and stopped and locked the doors and called the cops. So the question is, if you've ever been in one, for instance, you don't put your seatbelt on, it will tell you, please put your seatbelt on. How do you feel about your car spying on you and your car calling the cops on you? I don't know. It's just the strange and brave new world in which we live. What if you ask the Waymo to take you to Burger King, for instance, and says, hey, you know, I don't think you need Burger King. You're on the back seat there. We can tell what you weigh. Maybe that's not the best place to go. Waymo is watching you. The world is watching you. Will the world be watching Skydance? Hey, what is Skydance? Skydance is the name of the new merged company between Paramount and Warner Brothers. And it's David Ellison who's announced this. But a lot of people are upset because Paramount, big brand, Paramount Pictures, Warner Brothers, big WB, big brand. And those two names that are more than 100 years old will take the back seat to Skydance. Now, Ellison is reassuring everybody that these brands, which are both more than 100 years old, will stick around and they will honor Paramount and Warner Brothers. But what happens to them? I don't know, change. This is disturbing to me. Walt Disney's company president, by the way, another big brand, said they've had company layoffs that were extremely painful but necessary for survival. Several rounds of cost-cutting measures. And a lot of colleagues have faced a harsh reality at Disney. And they eliminated about 1,000 positions in April, mostly in marketing. But they also had to offer a group of executives the opportunity to make their own decision about whether it was a good time to leave. And the structure of Disney is evolving as well, too, in the entertainment world. It's Michael Patrick Shields with you through the AT&T microphones. I've been very lucky to travel to Cuba a number of times. And there is an article saying that Cuba really has already fallen in terms of the United States strategy to subdue the island economically. Cubans are surviving amid blackouts and shortages, but there is a new private class that's taking on roles that used to belong to the state. And so little by little, there are some who are, for instance, finding ways to get to the people. And we've got, I guess, aircraft carriers near Cuban waters. There's some talk that the president says once we get finished with Iran, a future attack could take place in Cuba. Well, it wouldn't be much of an attack, I don't think, but it would be a takeover for sure. But from the inside, maybe some of those changes are already happening, because when there are needs, usually somebody will try to fill them. And that somebody might be the United States, because for a long time it was Russia, and then it was Venezuela. And who now? I'm sure if you live in Cuba right now, the person you reach out to most is God. And God, please, not another outbreak. This one's in Russia, a plague. And in the eastern region, they have people quarantined, they have hospitals closed. Let's hope this is not coming our way. At the Dunhill Cup, the guy who is the head of the Celtic football team, soccer, Dermot Desmond, was playing in the Dunhill Cup Championship golf at Old Course at St. Andrews. He's an Irish billionaire. And there were protesters at the 15th hole who were so mad about how he's running the team, they threw tennis balls at the 76-year-old. And then he was escorted away by security. That was their way of getting at him. Another new way to protest.
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0: I consider Nolan Finley to be one of the great political minds in Michigan, a fine writer with the Detroit News, with plenty of front page stories. He's the editorial editor, co-author of the Civility Book, A Guide to Building Bridges Across the Political Divide. And he's nice enough to share a little time with us on the air right now. He's done some radio hosting himself. And I'm kind of curious, you know, we've been kicking around the idea of Proposal 1. How much have you deep dived into that, and what do you think, you know, from an unbiased position, we should be thinking when we go to the polls on Proposal 1?
1: No, no, no. I think it's, you know, we have to vote on it every 16 years by the state constitution, and we've done it three times before and said no all three times. And I think always for the same reason, that because it just opens up a enormous battle should that thing pass. There'd be huge special interest spending, probably like we've never seen before in this state. And every issue that's ever divided us, from abortion to gun control to school choice, would be back up all at once. And, you know, this is a state that is already severely divided. I think that would just make things much worse. And we have a way to fix our constitution when something is wrong, and that's through ballot proposals. And I'm not really a big fan of ballot proposals, but they've worked fairly well in Michigan over the years. We've been stuck with some stinkers, but we've avoided a whole lot of bad proposals as well. So I just think it's a terrible idea.
0: But wouldn't it be good for the talk show business and news business?
1: It would. I mean, better for the internet bloggers, I think. I don't know.
0: All right. Well, when you say that it's every 16 years and we've gone three cycles voting no, sort of indicates to me maybe it's time to try it out, no?
1: No. I mean, again, everybody thinks, well, gosh, we'll be able to fix that. We'll be able to fix the other thing. Not necessarily. I mean, we could end up with a constitution that is much worse than the one we have, which, again, is a good constitution, and there are means to change that constitution when it needs changing. And I think right now you've got everybody from you almost have universal agreement here, from the Chamber of Commerce groups, the business groups, to the unions, Michigan Education Association, all out here saying no to Prop 1. The governor said no, vote no. I think everybody recognizes the danger here of getting into this huge, huge battle.
0: You, Nolan Finley, wrote a column about the high pump prices and anger at Donald Trump. I saw his post just a day or two ago telling all the countries that can't get jet fuel because of the Strait of Hormuz, like the United Kingdom, to buy it from the USA and start learning to fight for yourself. He's still ticked off that they didn't join him in the battle against Iran. And he says, the hard part's done. Go get your own oil. We won't be there to help you anymore, like you weren't there to help us. Your take on that?
1: Well, I mean, every time he opens his mouth, he costs Republicans votes. And I think I wrote yesterday's column that this election's not about Abdul Sayed or Mike Rogers or John James or Jocelyn. This election is all about Donald Trump. And I think it's over for the Republicans, and not just in Michigan. You look, they're already pulling out of Kansas, a state they ought to be competitive in. They're in trouble in Texas, a state that they should never have to fight this hard for. And I think there's a weariness about Donald Trump that will overcome everything else when voters start filling out those ballots that arrived in the mail last week.
0: You think Mike Rogers is going to lose?
1: I think Republicans are going to have a very bad night. I mean, you remember 2018. I don't think it's about individual campaigns or individual candidates. I think voters are angry. and they're angry with the Republican Party and Donald Trump. And again, the more he does, the worse he gets.
0: How does it all end, this Donald Trump era that we've lived through?
1: Gosh, I wish I knew. I don't know if a good shellacking this time will wake Republicans up and say, hey, this is a really, really bad experiment we launched a decade ago. Or they'll just keep on with this sort of intense loyalty to a guy who has taken their party apart.
0: Yeah, I mean, it's curious. Like, does that mean, if they do wake up, as you suggest, Nolan Finley, that anybody who was involved in any way with him cannot be really considered a candidate for the presidency next time around? Does that take out, say, Marco Rubio, for instance, and J.D. Vance, and certainly Don Jr.?
1: It doesn't take them out as nominees. I think it makes it harder for them to win the presidency. I think Marco Rubio has walked a careful line here, but it's 2 years left, and Donald Trump could ruin him too. I would love to see Republicans starting to cultivate a non-MAGA candidate. Because nobody believes that, or anybody believes that Democrats are going to make things better over the next 4 years. I mean, look what happened in 2020 when Democrats voters turned out Republican, or I'm sorry, when Democrats took over total control of Michigan. It didn't get better here. It got worse. So, you know, I think if Republicans can start cultivating candidates voters believe are not part of this destructive governing we've seen, that, you know, they can come back.
0: Tough medicine from Nolan Finley. Thank you, sir. Michael Patrick Shields.
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4: The Michigan Office of Rural Prosperity is launching the latest round of the Rural Development Fund grant with $4 million available to support projects that strengthen rural communities, infrastructure, workforce, and economic development across the state. Sarah Lucas, director of the Michigan Office of Rural Prosperity, says the fund provides communities and regional partners with flexible resources to build capacity, strengthen local economies, and advance projects that will make a lasting difference for rural Michigan. Complete program guidelines and the submission link are available on the Rural Development Fund grants webpage. And the Food and Drug Administration has closed its investigation into the Cyclospora outbreak linked to iceberg lettuce from Taylor Farms of Mexico, which sickened more than 12,000 people. FDA also announced 10 actions it plans to take before the 2020 growing season, including expanded surveillance.
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4: As the Canada-U.S. tariff war continues for targeted industry sectors, trade negotiators on both sides of the border have decided to play the waiting game for now. U.S. Trade Representative Jamison Greer stated late last week, there is no hurry to get back to the negotiating table.
11: President Trump is comfortable where we are on Canada. We're still getting what we need from them in terms of oil, gas, potash, all of these things. We're shipping ag back and forth across the border. So there's still a lot of trade between the two countries. We're comfortable with where we are. We gave them a deal. They left. No urgency on our side.
4: Prime Minister Mark Carney, at an event in Vancouver last week, said that Canada is ready to return to the table when the U.S. side is ready to negotiate in good faith. Responding to a reporter's question about President Trump's comment that the ongoing trade dispute could soon force a Canadian surrender and an apology from its leaders, Carney brushed aside the comment.
12: So I'll just say this on trade. It continues to be the case that Canada stands ready to negotiate in good faith a mutually advantageous trade arrangement that respects both our country's sovereignty.
4: Carney went on to say that he has no plans to apply any new trade pressure on the U.S. as Americans prepare for the midterm elections. Eric Hamm, a Canadian political analyst based in Washington, D.C., says he thinks a battle for control of trade policy is coming regardless of who wins the midterms.
13: A number of Democratic and Republican lawmakers are becoming increasingly anxious about this trade war the longer it goes on. No matter who wins in the midterm elections, this could actually pit the White House versus Congress, as Congress may seek to actually take back some of those trade authorities, and Canada could be left out in the cold as a result.
4: Again, that's Canadian political analyst Eric Hamm. The world's wealthiest countries say they'll release 100 million barrels of diesel, gasoline, and oil from emergency reserves over the next 4 months after President Trump threatened a diesel export ban. Trump pressed the G7.
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15: A midterm debate off the campaign trail. Elisa Brady, Fox News. The top Senate Democrat is reporting President Trump to federal election officials over ads promoting the Trump agenda, even though funding for those ads is already changing.
16: Amid bipartisan criticism, President Trump says his super PAC, MAGA Inc., will now pay for a series of campaign-style ads highlighting President Trump and his administration's accomplishments. The ads were initially paid for by the federal government, and the White House defended the expense, calling the messages public service announcements and not political, since President Trump is not on the ballot. But Senate Democratic leader Chuck Schumer says he is still calling on the Federal Elections Commission to investigate whether those ads violated federal campaign laws.
15: Fox's Jared Halpern at the White House. 4 weeks to Election Day, the new Fox News power rankings have six Senate races listed as toss-ups, with some shifts in others, including North Carolina, moving from lean Democratic to likely. In the race between former Governor Roy Cooper and former Republican Party Chair Michael Whatley, South Carolina moving from solid Republican to likely. That's where Senator Darlene Graham hopes to keep her late brother's seat up against Democrat Annie Andrews. Clashes on the streets of Paris. What began as student demands for better school conditions expanding to mass protests across France.
17: Critics of the far left here in France have accused them of provoking and manipulating students for their own political gain. The far left says it supports the protests, but insists it did not organize them. France's prime minister says they were listening to students, but standing by police officers who have been hurt.
15: Fox's Jeff Paul in Paris, where students have also been injured. Police using tear gas at times to disperse crowds. Thousands of arrests reported. President Trump just posting what's happening in France is about out-of-control mass migration, not schools. 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
15: British police arrest a seventh suspect over the possible plot to target a U.S.-run airbase in England.
22: Counter-terror officers have arrested a 22-year-old British man in London on suspicion of preparing terrorist acts. The latest arrest over the incident at RAF Fairford 9 days ago, where 5 British men were detained and 3 vans searched after reports of suspicious behaviour. A UK-Iran joint national was also later arrested and, like the other 5 suspects, released on bail. Police say they're working around the clock as they try to figure out what went on. The US has withdrawn 12 B-1 bombers from RAF Fairford as a result of threats, which Vice President J.D. Vance said were linked to Iran. In London, Jonathan Savage, Fox News.
15: A Belgian-born scientist wins the Nobel Prize in Physics for his efforts to demystify a rare group of neutrinos, tiny cosmic particles that researchers believe offer clues into how the universe evolved. Francis Halsen is a physicist at the University of Wisconsin-Madison in the U.S. and says his research was a collaborative effort. A fast food giant is taken to court over using AI for pricing.
23: McDonald's is being sued in federal court in Chicago over its menu pricing system that uses artificial intelligence. Lark Turner, who's representing the plaintiff, is accusing McDonald's of leveraging its troves of data and franchise system to nickel and dime customers. Reuters reported last week that McDonald's is using algorithms to analyze data from transactions across its nearly 14,000 restaurants. However, McDonald's says it does not set the price of a Big Mac or any other menu item. Its franchisees make their own decisions, and the use of pricing tools is widespread across industries. Jenny Coselda, Fox News.
15: Wall Street's rallying. The Dow's up 357, the S&P and the NASDAQ hitting new highs. And Lisa Brady, Fox News.
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25: The clock now ticking on the city of Kalamazoo to begin redrafting its zoning ordinances to regulate data centers, battery energy storage systems, and other big digital operations. The goal is to require that they don't cause the kind of problems here that they've created in other communities. The City Commission held a public hearing and gave final approval to a 1-year moratorium on such facilities Monday night. They now have until October 5th, 2027 to have their work done. Portage officials say grocery giant Kroger will not be completely tearing down the shopping center that they bought on Southwest Sage Avenue this summer for more than $10 million. Chief Development Officer Peter Dame says Kroger will be remodeling the interior of the building that used to be home to Joann Fabrics, Rent-A-Center, Big Lots, and Chuck E. Cheese. He says the construction work will interconnect the stores and remodel all of them. They're still waiting for a site plan from Kroger and a timeline for the work. Michael Arney, WKZO.
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0: gentlemen, Tuesday edition, Clay and Buck. Breaking news, riots in Paris. It does seem to be kind of a mess in Paris, Buck. So hopefully you guys did not plan a beautiful fall trip to Paris, thinking France would be very calm. That is the lead story right now on Fox News, and we are sitting here today exactly 4 weeks from the midterm. So this is when I would say we are officially into the sprint run. Many of you have already started to early vote across the country. There are substantial dollars being poured in. Buck, I know you don't watch a lot of sports, but the amount of political ads during my football games on Saturday and Sunday is through the roof. And most of them that I am seeing are Republican, because I do believe Republicans have a spending advantage right now. And they are right now flooding the airwaves, trying to make up for what I think is a deficit in many different marketplaces out there, many different election marketplaces. And Abdul El-Sayed in Michigan is running against Mike Rogers, open Senate seat. And Abdul El-Sayed was in New York City to fundraise. And I think, to his credit, as a part of the fundraising trip, they said, well, let's head down to Fox News. We will go in studio. And so Abdul El-Sayed sat down with Martha McCollum. And we have a bunch of cuts from that interview because producer Ali texted, hey, this is getting pretty contentious between Martha McCollum and from Abdul El-Sayed. So I thought I would play several different cuts and stories here. Here they are talking about why the fight is going on in Iran. This is cut six.
1: War is a system of violence. When you think about a war that we shouldn't be fighting, like the war in Iran right now, why are we fighting this war? To what end? Who benefits from it? Why do we do this? What are
2: we're
1: we paying
2: fighting because
1: for it?
2: Iran created a huge threat to the neighborhood.
1: Well,
2: they killed thousands of American citizens.
1: Well, Martha, you know, you and I
2: back
1: both know.
2: To the Beirut bombing at the Marine barracks in the early 1980s.
1: But the threat had been contained, the big threat, the nuclear threat. Mm-hmm. So the challenge is this.
2: Well, I
1: haven't heard
2: they have been breaking the JCPOA by many estimations. They had been breaking
1: by estimations that people like to cherry pick, sure. But we had contained that threat when President Obama was president, and then Donald Trump came and tore that agreement up, and then in his second administration created a war that people in the state of Michigan are now paying for at the grocery checkout counter, at the pump for gas, in our tax dollars.
0: Okay, so I think that Buck is he's good. All right, I'm just going to be honest with you. He is an adroit campaigner who is able to get back to his talking points. You and I, and I think everybody out there, understands that he doesn't have a solution that works. But if people are angry, he has a story to tell. And I thought Martha McCollum did a really good job. I went and watched this entire interview. Here she is pushing him with, how is fundraising in L.A. with the Soroses not taking money from billionaire oligarchs? Because he tries to argue that is what Republicans are doing. Here's cut eight.
2: So here you are in Los Angeles with the Soros family. So my question is, how is this not taking money from billionaire oligarch and power brokers?
1: So when individuals want to give to my campaign, I welcome their support. You know what I don't do? I don't call corporations. I don't call AIPAC.
2: They've but spent. You don't they've have spent. To call the corporations.
1: Let me just finish my point. In my primary, I got outspent 11-1. 11-1. $70 million from outside super PACs, from AIPAC, from corporations, big pharma, big tech, DTE, our local utility company. You know who I've never called? I've never called one of them. But here's the difference. When you take their money and then you're in a position to govern on their issues, guess what happens? You turn a blind eye. You vote 19 times to keep prescription drug prices high. Individuals who want to support a campaign, that's different. Mike Rogers, how much money has he taken from corporate super PACs? How much money has he taken from AIPAC? How much money has he taken throughout his career?
2: I think that
1: so there's
2: you,
1: a big difference there.
0: Oh, he's good, Buck.
3: He's scoring points. I'm not going to sit here and lie to you guys. I mean, he's actually handling himself on Fox News there very well. He's very slick. This is like what I've been saying about AOC for a while. You don't have to like her. You don't have to think she's smart. You can think she's a disaster for the country. And I think all of that is true. But don't be fooled into thinking she's not skilled and doesn't know what she's doing. Same
0: I think
3: thing
0: he's
3: with
0: way
3: Abdul
0: better
3: El-Sayed.
0: Than AOC, by the way.
3: I agree, but I'm just saying it's a similar mentality. People are like, oh, but he's crazy, loves Hamas. There's a dismissiveness on the right about do not dismiss this guy. And I think Tallarico is a little easier to dismiss, although maybe I'm going to eat those words. We'll see in about a month. I think that's a little more fair. This guy, Al-Sayed, he is slick, he is smooth, he is good under pressure, and he was getting in hits there. It was not just blather. I mean, look, he's better than Gavin Newsom under pressure. I'll say it. I mean, he's better than Gavin Newsom at debating. You know, Gavin always like, well, California is so rich and big. It's like, yeah, you can't say the same
0: he
3: thing.
0: Also,
3: about
0: Buck,
3: all the
0: this
3: time.
0: Is a huge advantage. He has no record. He yes. hasn't held a political office. So you can point to Gavin Newsom and say, hey, when you came into office, California's homeless rate was this. Now it's higher. The budget was this. Now it's worse. You can point to legitimate things because he's been in office. Some of these guys, I'm telling you, Abdul El-Sayed is going to run for president in 2028.
3: Look,
0: if he wins this Michigan Senate race, he's running in 2028.
3: Well, and by the way, this is not, just to be clear, there's a political comparison to be made here. It's not because they're both brown guys, but there's an element of Mamdaniism with him in exactly what you're saying, which is that he does not have a record. He's outside the mainstream. We all know this. We have Donald Trump for two terms. Being a non-politician can have a lot of advantages
0: huge
3: for you on
0: advantage.
3: The campaign trail. You know, senators have to make a lot of yes, this, no, that, maybe not too hot, not too cold, just right. Senators they vote on things. They have records on things. And whenever they try to slink away from something, even if the vote made sense at the time, they look weak. He can do exactly what you're saying, Clay, which is just hammer the points, make the case. And this guy, look, I'm worried about that Michigan Senate seat. I'm not alone. I think a lot of people are. I think Mike Rogers is a good guy. Mike Rogers lacks sizzle right now. And I mean that from a media sense. And we have Mike on. We'd have him on again. We're trying to help Mike. But if we're looking at this, honestly, need to be hitting him hard on these key issues and need to explain to people, look, to say that you don't like Abdul El-Sayed's view of the Middle East, which is fine, and to say that you think that his version of the Obama-era JCPOA is a little bit delusional, well, certainly way too favorable to Obama, that's fine. What are you telling people in Michigan, Clay, who say, I'm running up credit card debt, I can't afford the house I want, I'm pissed off? Look, Abdul El-Sayed is talking to them.
0: Anger, when people are angry, is a good political strategy. And people are angry in Michigan, and he doesn't hold office, and he's saying, I'll fix it. Let me just also tell you this. I want to play one more cut, but Mamdani would 100% be the Democrat nominee in 2028, in my opinion, if he were eligible to run for president. Because I think Mamdani is got a lot of the Abdul El-Sayed skill. I think AOC has that skill. They're all younger, and a lot of you out there who are older are going to roll your eyes at this. But being able to be authentic, at least appearing authentic, in a 60-second TikTok video is the way that young people are going to decide who wins elections. I was watching last night, Buck, with my 16-year-old. I was just like, hey, take me through how you watch TikTok. Just take me through how you watch TikTok. Because I was just curious. I don't spend any time on TikTok.
3: Did he see the videos of me dancing from back in the day?
0: He did not see the videos of the Buck dance. You know what it was. It was all basically 30 or 60-second humorous clips that are designed to only get your attention for 30 or 60 seconds. They all run through in cycles. These guys and gals who are younger get it. That's the way they're connecting.
3: Well, it's the way they're connected. It's also, keep in mind, for those of us who have been in the conservative movement in one way or another for decades now, we generally complain about things like the messaging in the movie or the way that a character is depicted in a show. And certainly that can be annoying, like in that show, The Pitt, which just got all the awards for the Emmys or whatever, which Carrie and I actually watch. I'm not watching any more of it. I'm done with it. But there was a big, very heavy-handed anti-ICE episode where the ICE guys are like evil thugs. And okay, in TikTok, Clay, to your point, if you have show interest in politics, which a lot of young people do, you are going to be given a steady stream of 30-second, highly clickable, addictive content in that realm. And guess what that means? You are reinforcing over and over and over again certain ideas, certain themes, and the political implications of this, I think, for people who are under 50, really under 30, who are using these platforms more than they're watching TV, and it's not even close. I mean, I haven't had a cable box in, I don't know. I mean, Fox News has a huge audience. Fox News's audience is overwhelmingly over 65. Overwhelmingly over 65.
0: By the way, every cable television show is over 60 now, beyond the shadow of a doubt.
3: This is not shade. These are just facts. These are just facts and figures. No one disputes this. So TikTok, YouTube, these platforms run, let me tell you something, they run extremely hot with the anti-Israel and sort of Gaza, Gaza genocide stuff. If you show any interest in foreign policy, you're going to get served that. And so the younger generation is very much aligned on some of these issues with Abdul al-Sayed. And the older generation that's considering voting for him in Michigan, Clay, they don't care. Okay, this is the problem the GOP runs into, and a little bit of this, I've seen a little bit of this lately with people saying, but stopping Iran was the threat. Nobody wants to hear about stopping Iran right now. I'm just going to tell you the truth. The general electorate right now, they don't really want to hear that. The ones, you and I, yeah, we're already voting for Trump. We're voting for Republicans. We don't matter in that calculation, really. The people you're trying to win to keep the control you have of the Senate, they don't want to hear about Iran. They want to hear about the cost of stuff. It's very obvious. They want to hear about how the economy is better under Trump, and it is, and how Trump has done a lot of great stuff on the economy, and he has, and how they're a bunch of lunatic leftists, and they're going to destroy everything and make everything more expensive. That has to be the messaging.
0: Yeah.
3: And I just, every time we get into this, but it was worth the price of gas is worth it because of the Iranian threat. Okay, even if you believe that's true, that is not helping Mike Rogers win in Michigan. It is not helping Paxton win in Texas and go down the whole list. It is not helping them win those Senate races.
0: One more cut, Buck, and we'll react to this as well. Hassan Piker is a crazy man. America deserved 9/11. America is just as bad as Al-Qaeda. These are quotes from him. Here he is dodging a question about Hassan Piker, even though he campaigned with him extensively all throughout Michigan. Cut 11.
1: Look, this campaign was never about a streamer in California. This campaign was always about the price of gas and groceries, whether or not you could see a doctor when you get sick in the United States. I know every time I have a conversation here that he's going to come up. And the question is not about a relationship I got with a streamer in California. It's not a relationship. The reason I have a conversation with him is the same reason I have a conversation with you, because I want to talk to the folks out here who I want to have a conversation with. Do you think that you're better off now after 2 years of Donald Trump? Do you think that you're gas is going to get any less expensive? Do you think that this war is justifiable, or the tariffs in Canada? So I'm going to have that conversation with all kinds of folks. It's the reason that I had a conversation with your colleague, Jesse, a month ago. Mm-hmm. Reason I'm sitting down here with you. It's a reason that I had a conversation with Hassan Piker.
3: Clay, notice the pivot. Notice the pivot right away. What does he know? What is he onto here? I'm just going to ignore the foreign policy stuff. I'm going to ignore that Hassan Piker, you know, people say is a huge anti-Semite and a lunatic and hates America. And by the way, I think he does hate America. That's a whole other thing. Talk about price stuff. He's just trying to win an election, everybody. You can say it's slimy. You can say it's sleazy. But he's trying to win this election. And our team is way too into, but we've contained Iran. The people who are still thinking about who to vote for do not care. Iran is very far away. This is the problem we have.
0: So, 28 days. By the way, tonight, big debate between Troy Jackson and Susan Collins in Maine in one of the battlegrounds. All of these decisions that are now coming to the forefront. But I did think that it was smart of Abdul al-Sayed to do Fox News, to go into the proverbial lion's den. And Buck, I think he kind of came out unscathed. And what he did, most important for him, is he's got very threatening ideas, but he presents them in an unthreatening way. And if you're convinced that he is a huge threat, that did not come through in the Fox News interview.
3: You know who he has some stylistic similarities to? Barack Obama.
0: Well, that's why he's going to run in 2028. I'm just telling you, if he wins this Michigan Senate race, he doesn't want to be in the Senate. He wants to be the next president of the United States. I'm telling you, get ready.
3: The stock market has had an incredible run. If you're like a lot of people, you're wondering, how much longer can it last? Nobody knows when that next correction is coming. but you don't have to predict one to prepare for one. 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
3: Did you hear that, Clay? 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

0: Welcome back in here to Clay and Buck. Let's get some calls, some talkbacks, and bring all of your voices into this conversation from all around this great land. Luke in Minnesota wants to chat. What's up, Luke?
1: Rush Baby here. Say I'm in rural Minnesota, and I just got to agree with what Buck said here a minute ago. Literally everyone I talk to, I'm in sales. I talk to customers all the time, friends, family, people at church, at work. Nobody wants to talk about Iran. Nobody cares about, frankly, what's going on over there. Everyone's ticked off about diesel prices, gas prices, and securing the border and securing the election. So that should have been the message probably 6 months ago. It needs to be the message for the next month here going into all these tight Senate races. So anyways, just wanted to agree with what you said, and love the veracity, love the intensity, Buckster.
0: Well, thank you, man. By the way, I mean, Clay also, I not to speak for him, but I think he believes that the economic message is clearly the key message right now, which is why whenever the media takes us in this direction, the rest of the media, I should say, of like, well, let's talk about Iran. No one who is running for Senate, Clay, right now, or Congress, I think, is likely to have as their primary issue, oh, I was on board for Iran or opposed to Iran. It's not a top issue.
2: Here is what the reality is. I don't know that Trump could have done anything that would address affordability enough in the first year and a half, basically, which is what we're judging, because of how bad Biden was. And so I think people are angry.
0: That's a tough punt to sink, my friend.
2: I think that's the truth. I think people are angry because prices went up so rapidly. We are declining the rate of rapidity with which prices are increasing is a tough argument. And this, look, Buck, Reagan, 82, coming off Jimmy Carter, got smoked in the 82

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0: 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Local news now.
1: A proposal by Kalamazoo City staff to spend $220,000 for replacing an in-house computer data storage system with cloud services from Oracle was pulled off of Monday night's City Commission agenda. Oracle is a major player in building controversial data centers. They've been making a lot of other headlines as well lately. Item was yanked from the same agenda that included the final vote on a moratorium on new data centers. Vice Mayor Drew Duncan asked to have it pulled off the agenda and says he has issues with the provider.
2: I didn't want to sensationalize this. So we tried to do it, pretty discreetly, to be honest.
1: In a memo proposing the change, staff says going on the cloud will provide more flexibility, greater security, and will reduce costs. City Manager Malcolm Hankins says they need to make the improvement and will present the recommendation at their next meeting in 2 weeks. I'm Mike Alarney, WKZO News.
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3: I'm Beth Fisher. John James and Jocelyn Benson square off tonight in a debate in Grand Rapids. Will it push the needle one way or another? Here's Michigan Democratic Party Chair Curtis Hertel.
4: I think debates are important. I don't think that the general public sits there and watches the debate, but I do think they see the media coverage afterwards and see clips from it afterwards.
3: The debate tonight is at 7. A 67-year-old man has died in a house fire in the UP's Negaunee Township. The man was found after the fire was put out. Another man who lived at the home made it out. He was taken to an area hospital for severe burns. Another rate hike being requested by Consumers Energy. In the latest filings to the Michigan Public Service Commission, Consumers is seeking a raise of $456 million annually, which would mean about a 9.8% rate hike for residential customers. Attorney General Dana Nessel says it should be half that. I'm Beth Fisher for the Michigan News Network.
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8: A bit more cloud cover across West Michigan today. Still high temperatures will be a bit warmer, topping off in the upper 60s, with a bit of a breeze coming from the south at 10 to 15 miles per hour. Warmer low temperatures tonight near 55. We'll be at 70 for a high on Wednesday, mostly sunny, with a chance of a few sprinkles early Thursday morning. Otherwise, it's a dry week ahead of us with sunshine continuing, mid-70s on deck for this weekend. Tracking West Michigan's weather, I'm Storm Team 8 meteorologist Sarah Flynn.

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2: 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But for now, I think that we're near the top of the market in terms of interest rates, but it's also an opportunity for buyers.
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0: Welcome back in, Clay and Buck. Appreciate all of you hanging out with us as we are rolling through the Tuesday edition of the program, officially 4 weeks from the midterm. And, Buck, what I would say in general should be the overwhelming focus at this point in time is making sure that the Senate majority is preserved, in particular because of everything that Justice Alito is basically letting us know in all of his public interviews that he is doing right now. And I know a lot of you think about this. I'm not sure it's getting enough discussion in general, which is Alito, I think, would like to step down. I do believe, as good of a justice as he has been, he should have stepped down if he wanted to ensure that Trump could get an appointment that has similar in judicial philosophy to him. He should have stepped down this cycle because it would have been a mess, and I'm sure the Handmaid's Tale women would have shown up and everything else, but they could have ended up getting everything taken care of in terms of getting an appointment for him. I believe he is 76 years old. And he said that he did. Guys, can we get the audio of him saying that he thought about stepping down? I know we have a bunch of different cuts, and I do think we played this yesterday. I thought the most significant thing he said in all these interviews is that he has an opinion of who actually leaked the draft opinion of Dobbs, the decision that overturned Roe v. Wade. I don't believe that if the Senate is lost, that means that Democrats take a 51-49 advantage in the Senate, then we are going to end up in a situation, Buck, where no Supreme Court justice, if there is a vacancy, is able to be handled until January of 2029. And if Democrats were to win, I think it's hard to expect that a justice like Alito is going to be serving until he's 82 or 83 years old, in the event that you hope that there is a Republican that would be in office in 33. We've seen this happen with Ruth Bader Ginsburg before. There are a lot of elderly justices on both sides, and it seems highly likely to me that there will be a vacancy in the next 2 years. And if that is to happen, then, Buck, we're in a really tough spot because Democrats are going to say we are not going to bring any Supreme Court justice up for vote until January of 29. And by the way, you can focus on the Supreme Court. The ability to get anybody on our judicial benches when it comes to everywhere out there in the circuit courts, everything associated with that is going to be virtually impossible. And I don't know about you, Buck, I don't have a lot of faith. I don't have a lot of faith that the Congress is going to do anything, which is why I'm not super concerned, candidly, about losing the House. It matters, but I don't have a lot of faith in Congress to get anything passed. I think ultimately they're going to try to impeach Trump. I think that could ultimately be beneficial in 2028 political campaign. They're not going to do anything. But the Senate, control of the Senate matters immensely. By the way, Josh in Montana. Josh, what you got for us?
1: Yeah, I just heard you saying how you didn't think Trump could fix everything, the affordability crisis in 18 months. When he was running for office the last time, he told us day one.
0: Well, it is better.
1: So what happened to that? Why?
0: Well, it is substantially better. You understand that inflation averaged over 5% a year when Joe Biden was in office, and so far it's been under 3% on average with Trump in office. So it is substantially better.
1: When's the last time you bought gas? When's the last time you bought your own groceries?
0: I buy gas pretty regularly when I'm not driving my Tesla. The price of gas is actually quite a bit lower. The price of gas is quite a bit lower now than it was in 2022.
2: Clay, if I may, I think our caller here, Josh in Montana, is expressing a frustration, which is that one of the incredible skills that Trump has is salesmanship and being able to express a vision of a better future, a vision of greatness, a vision of all these things. But some people, right now might be feeling a little bit like the promises that Trump made on some of these issues have not quite, have not quite measured up with where we currently...
0: He's not actually disagreeing with my argument. If you look at the math, the average, I believe, of the Trump era inflation has been 2.9%. If it were an average of 1.9%, do you think everybody would be saying the affordability issue is solved? I don't think they would, because Biden ran up prices so highly and so quickly that the frustration is not necessarily what today's price is. It's that everything costs way too much relative to what it cost in 2020, right? This is a six-year issue. And again, this is why I go back to history. Some of you lived through this. Buck and I was barely born. Buck wasn't born. When Ronald Reagan came into office in 1980, technically 1981, in January, cost of goods was out of control during Jimmy Carter's 1976 to 1980 era of being in office. People were furious. Reagan got smoked in 1982 because the policies that he had put in place had not yet been felt by the average American consumer. What I am arguing is, if you look at the historical analogy here, I think come 2027 and come 2028, the policies that Trump has put in place that have slowed significantly inflation are going to start being felt. And J.D. Yeah. Vance or whomever else is going to be the nominee in 28
3: yeah.
0: is going to be sitting in a good economic position.
2: Unfortunately, in the 2024 campaign, Trump didn't say he would slow inflation. He said he would reverse it. And he said prices would come down across the board. He said that post-pandemic inflation would go in the opposite direction. CPI was 3% year over year when he took office. Through 2026, it has been mostly in the high twos to mid threes. Your point, by the way, about, okay, well, if it was a minor, I totally agree with
0: that. If it was 1.9% instead of 2.9%, I think the anger would be the same.
2: But again, this is what I'm giving you guys a look into the other side here, because I have a whole web browser, by the way, that's just like Democrat sites and like what they think and how they're positioning and everything. Let me tell you, it's kind of fun. It's like fun might be the wrong word. It's interesting, though. It's certainly illuminating because I get to be in the enemy camp, so to speak. I'm a consumer of Democrat information to sort of see what they're saying. I think going into an election, that's a helpful tool. And they're just hammering Clay that grocery prices today are higher than in January 2025. And you might say, who cares? Trump said all your grocery prices are going to come down. And now you might say, well, hold on, Trump's not on the ballot. True. But people, this goes to the frustration that people like Abdul El-Sayed are capitalizing on.
0: This also goes to basic economics. I'm not running for office, so I can tell you this. Prices never come down. I've been saying this for years. This is why inflation is such a nasty, the worst thing that can happen is inflation. And the analogy that we made when Biden was in office is the goal of Fed inflation rate is 2%, right? 2% is really the goal because it's low enough that most people don't notice, right? Over time, everything costs more. You all understand that. 2% inflation means everything is costing 2% more a year, but that's small enough that people don't notice it. In 2022, inflation went to 9.1%. Most people living today have not experienced that. Young people. People who are older remember remember the Jimmy Carter era, which had echoes with Joe Biden. Again, I think Jimmy Carter and Joe Biden historically, generations from now, are going to be seen as similar. But the rates went up way higher then. Inflation went up way higher. Reagan was hired to fix it, and he did. But in 1982... A lot of people have forgotten this. Reagan, probably the most popular, won the biggest race in 1984 that any of us have ever seen in our lives, with 49-1, only lost Minnesota. He got crushed in 82 because prices didn't come back down. They don't ever come down. You just get it back to 2%. That's the reality. That's the path that we're on. And people have to get used to the disaster that was Biden.
2: Telling people to
0: right
2: get
0: now,
2: used
0: the
2: to it.
0: Anger.
2: Telling people to get used to it. Going into this election is unfortunately not a winning strategy. This is the problem we have.
0: I'm not
2: running, used to the reality of economics is not
0: going
2: to win overall.
0: I'm not running for office. What I would say the argument that should be made is Democrats lit the inflation fire. They created all of the disaster of inflation. They are now telling you, hey, we will put the fire out better than Republicans.
2: What?
0: Do you trust the arsonist to put the fire out? To me, that is the way to address cost of goods, Buck, in a way that is a compelling argument. That's a good one. I haven't heard a lot of people making it.
2: Well, John in Michigan, I think, has a really important point to raise about that. John, fire away.
3: Yeah. Hey, guys, I love your show. I'm out here in Michigan, you know, and honestly, nobody's asking Abdul El Sayed how he's going to lower gas prices or how he's going to lower food costs. Like, he's just saying the talking points, and that's not really getting an answer from how he's going to do it.
0: Of course, this is important, yes, of course.
2: John has hit on the whole game here, Clay, which is that you can talk economic reality all day, and John, you're astute in observing this. All they are doing in the Democrat in these Democrat races is grabbing at that frustration and promising unicorns and snow globes and candy canes and, you know, hurrah, whatever, right?
0: Well, like here's what I would also build on, Buck. The Republican arguments actually do address the root causes of affordability, and things are improving. The downside, Buck, is what Democrats are arguing would actually make everything worse, but they're not going into what their plans are. They're just saying, you're angry because groceries cost too much. You're angry because the gas prices are too high, and Trump's to blame for that. They don't have a solution. In fact, their arguments would actually make things worse. And again, they are the arsonists.
2: Yeah,
0: they lit everything on fire, and yet people have short memories, and so you're angry, and you show up, and you say, I don't care who started the fire. They say they'll put it out faster. I trust them. Boom.
2: But this is the thinking, by the way, that leads tens of thousands of school kids and union workers in France to run around lighting things on fire and throwing rocks at police and everything else. The attitude becomes, if nobody can fix the systemic problem, I just need to get more of my cut. And that becomes very ugly and very destructive, but people can turn to that. If no one can bring down the housing costs, if no one can really bring down the cost of groceries, if no one can address my needs, just give me more. Now, that also is a failed strategy for a million reasons we could talk about, but it feels good to people in the short term. It's the free Clay. It's the Santa Claus routine, right? Oh, you don't have enough? I'll give you free stuff. Where does it come from? The people being promised the free stuff just think to themselves, he said free stuff. I need more stuff. This is where we are. We're dealing in the land of emotions. Clay just put on a economics professor hat. He had like the tweed blazer on and everything. It's true. You're right. But people are ticked. People are ticked off. How do we address that?
0: Just remember who created the situation that makes you angry with affordability. And I haven't heard a lot of people point this out. But again, if Trump had completely delivered perfectly, and you can say, hey, were the tariffs a distraction? Was Iran a distraction? Yeah. You can make those arguments. I'm not saying you can't. If Trump had delivered perfectly 1.9% inflation, would people be saying, hey, you know what? Price of goods doesn't bother me anymore. It still costs me $50 every time I go through the Chick-fil-A drive-thru to buy food for my kids. Things cost way more than it feels like they should cost. That is the toxic nature of inflation. It never goes away.
2: All right, election is just a few weeks from today. 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

0: Welcome back into Clay and Buck. We got some talkbacks to hit, and in the next hour, we'll talk about a bunch of things on the top of the radar right now, including the Pentagon's decision for the first time in, I think, 60 years to bring back a firing squad to use against the Fort Hood terrorist mass murderer. We'll discuss that and some other stories here. Let's get a talk back from Donato in Florida. This is F. Hit It.
1: Clay and Buck, hey, love your show. This is Donato, Pinellas County, Florida. I have a 30-year-old son, former petty officer in the Navy, electrical engineer. He voted for Trump. Buck, you're spot on. You know what he said to me? He said, Dad, Trump promised no new wars. He promised to bring costs down. Costs aren't coming down. He's variable on the commitment now to Trump, and that's because of what you just said, Buck.
0: Okay, this is the concern. This is the concern I have. Go ahead.
2: Costs are down. So, I mean, that is an objective truth. So, again, I think what people economically expect, some, is that prices are going to go back to where they were in 2020. That's never going to occur. Any politician that tells you that is lying to you. Prices are going to go up every year for the rest of your life. You can clip this and you can watch it in 50 years and it will be true. The best thing we can do is slow down the rate of inflation, which is what we have done. Prices are down substantially from when Joe Biden was in office. Your son, I appreciate everything that he's done. I appreciate the fact that he's voting. One of the things that I think you have to do as you get older is say, everything that I voted for, I don't get. Unless you're the president, you're going to disagree with some of the things that the president does. The question that I think I would say to your son, and I think you should ask your son, is, do you think the country would be in a better place if Kamala Harris were in office right now? If he does, then he can regret his vote and he should go back in time and vote for Kamala. Some people may make that decision. I think the country is in a far better place personally today than it would have been if Kamala Harris were in office. Trump said he would shut down the border. Nobody talks about the border anymore. We have the lowest rate of violent crime in the history of the country. The overall rate of inflation is down substantially. Is everything perfect? No. If you want a perfect president, good luck. I don't think we're ever going to have one. I hope we do. Hour two, next.
3: Speaking truth and having fun. Clay Travis and Buck Sexton. WKZO.
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11: Double-digit lead for Democrats. I'm Lisa Brady, Fox News. The latest Fox News power rankings have Republicans trailing by 11 points on a generic ballot. But each side has some tighter-than-expected races with eight battlegrounds for Senate and six toss-ups projected to determine control. This is Elon Musk's super PAC reveals where it's spending money.
12: The America PAC spending money to support Republicans in Maine, Michigan, Ohio, and Texas primarily. The largest amount went to Texas. To boost the AG, Ken Paxton in his tight Senate race against the Democrat James Tallarico. It's also spending to boost dozens of House Republican candidates in some reliably red districts as well.
11: Fox Business's Lauren Simonetti. Senate Minority Leader Chuck Schumer wants the Federal Elections Commission to investigate whether ads promoting the Trump agenda and initially funded by the federal government violated campaign laws. The president has said his super PAC MAGA Inc. will now pay for those ads, which the White House has defended as not political since the president is not on the ballot. Overcrowded classrooms and crumbling buildings sending students and others onto the streets in Paris and other French cities on a national day of action after weeks of demonstrations.
13: Tens of thousands of people taking to the streets, demonstrating and calling for equality in French schools. And during many of these protests, there have been some clashes between demonstrators and police, with officers using tear gas at some points to clear the crowd. As many as 5,000 people have been arrested, with the vast majority of them being minors. Nearly 200 have been injured, including one student who had his hand blown off this week.
11: Fox's Jeff Paul in Paris. There's a new Hollywood giant, Skydance-owned Paramount, completing its $81 billion takeover of Warner Brothers Discovery after settling lawsuits. Critics say that merger will cost jobs and consumer choice. 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
11: An Ohio man accused of killing a teenage girl enters a plea.
18: 39-year-old Tyler Thomas pleading not guilty in federal court in Columbus to charges in the disappearance and death of 17-year-old Haley Busby, who went missing in Fortville, Indiana in January. Her remains found in Wayne National Forest in Perry County, Ohio. A month later, investigators say surveillance video and cell phone tracking led them to Thomas. Prosecutors say the death penalty is on the table.
19: There is no particular timeline for that, but there will be a lot of ongoing communications and decision forthcoming.
18: U.S. Attorney Heather Hill, Thomas's trial for now is set for December. Jeff Manasso, Fox News.
11: The president wants permanent daylight saving time, but the Senate Majority Leader says the votes aren't there.
8: President Trump put Arkansas Senator Tom Cotton on blast in a Truth Social post over the weekend, calling him a friend, but saying he's stopping the Sunshine Protection Act, which would implement permanent daylight saving time. And the president posted Cotton's personal cell phone number as well. Cotton responded that no one likes changing the clocks, but that adopting daylight saving time has been done before, then rejected as people don't want their kids going to school for much of the year in the dark. Senate Majority Leader John Thune said there is no consensus on a bill nor clear path forward on adopting permanent daylight saving time.
11: Fox's Jessica Rosenthal. Just getting word that former Dodgers general manager Fred Clair has died. He oversaw the L.A. team that won the 1988 World Series. The Dodgers releasing a statement that Fred brought many victories and legends to the franchise, and they're forever grateful. Fred Clair died on his 91st birthday yesterday after an 11-year journey with cancer that began on his lip and later returned, first in his jaw, then in his neck. A record day so far on Wall Street. Right now, the Dow is up 269 points. The S&P and the NASDAQ, both in record territory. I'm Lisa Brady, Fox News.
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20: It's been a rough few weeks for gun violence in Kalamazoo, including the murders of two young mothers. Arrests have been made in both of those. Here's City Manager Malcolm Hankins.
21: As a city, we have a responsibility to respond, to support the people who've been affected, and to do our part to prevent violence.
20: He says Kalamazoo Public Safety has been doing their part to reduce gun violence.
21: Just the last week, we removed more than a dozen illegal firearms from individuals, and we arrested several folks related to firearms offenses.
20: He says the entire community needs to be engaged if they really want to address the threat. And several other city commissioners also expressed their thanks to public safety for responding quickly to the crimes. Mayor Dave Anderson says it is certainly not an easy job. Community's murder rate this year has exceeded last year's. There's still 3 months yet to go. Michael Arney, WKZO. News.

0: Second hour of Clay and Buck kicks off now. Trump on the campaign trail, everybody. He's not on the ballot, but he's kind of on the ballot, if you know what I mean. He is the leader of the Republican Party still, and nobody brings a crowd, gets the attention, has the oomph that our commander-in-chief does. He's got a 32-day campaign blitz going on here, Clay. Trump is in the zone, en fuego. He is going for it. November 3rd midterms, as we know, coming up just weeks away. He's got a lot of states that he carried big time. He's going to make sure he's trying to pull those numbers up nice and comfortably for those contenders. And you've got in Nebraska last night. He was in Grand Island, Nebraska. Ever been to Grand Island, Nebraska, Clay?
1: I have not been to Grand Island, Nebraska. I have been to Omaha, Nebraska, which is fantastic.
0: Yeah,
1: I haven't spent a lot of time in Nebraska.
0: I've never been to Nebraska. I got to admit this. Never been to Nebraska.
1: That does not surprise me.
0: Wow. I feel judged, right? If you guys all feel that, that little sting? You know, it's like the 2x4 just sort of caught me on the side. Yeah, I haven't been.
1: To be fair, you've been to more states since we started. You've not been to a lot of states that I think, like you had never been to Alabama. I think most people have been to Alabama at some point.
0: From New York? No, they haven't. Let's be honest with you. From New York City? No,
1: saying.
0: They haven't.
1: But for New Yorkers, like you guys, because New York is such the center of the universe, like you don't think you have to go anywhere else. Like you're like, this is New York. Like I'm already at, why would I go anywhere else? And by the way, there's a little bit of that in LA too. And I've spent a lot of time in New York and LA, but I have lived in so-called flyover country for my entire life. So I've been to most of the flyover states at some point in time.
0: So I would like to go to Nebraska at some point. We are on a wonderful KFAB. We're on a fantastic station.
1: One of the biggest stations in the country, which is which is fantastic.
0: I love it.
1: I have said before, humbly, as somewhat of a marketing expert, I think they should make it KFAB because it's fabulous. I mean, it seems like a no-brainer to me, but it's KFAB. I would lean into the fact that fab is kind of a positive thing if I were marketing that station. But they're awesome. Well,
0: there you go. Some unsolicited.
1: I got marketing advice for everybody. I can sell anything.
0: That is true. Your salesmanship skills are really second to none, I have to say. You and Trump, actually, two guys who are great at selling, which brings me back. You see what I did there?
1: Mm-hmm.
0: To selling his record for the GOP and making sure that people realize how things are really going and how excellent the Trump record on the economy specifically may be. For example, here he is talking. Let's get into this. He's talking, Clay, about prices, which, as we have been discussing here, is a very big deal in this election. This is cut one, right? Aptly put, cut one. Play it.
2: The choice in this election is very simple. You can vote for the radical left Democrat communist to loot your wealth, raise your taxes by $5 trillion, annihilate your borders, crush Nebraska farmers and ranches, mutilate your children, and give 25 million illegal aliens amnesty and the right to vote. That's what they want to do. They're letting them in so they can get amnesty and the right to vote. That's the only reason they're letting them in. Or you can defeat the Democrat communists and vote for more money in your pockets, bigger paychecks for your families, lower taxes, less crime, a roaring Nebraska farm industry, and no amnesty for illegal aliens. You must vote Republican.
0: Clay, he is on message here with it's the economy and the border, and those two things, those are the twin pillars, once again, of, I think, the election outcome, come what may.
1: Yeah, look, again, people are fired up about cost of goods, which I get, you get, but they're getting better. And I think one of the challenges that you have is if you say things are getting better, and people don't feel like it's getting better, then you sound like you're out of touch. If you say, you know what, you're right, everything is awful, then people say, wait a minute, you're in charge. If everything's awful, it's your fault.
0: Yes.
1: And so you're kind of in a tough position from a rhetorical perspective. Now, to me, that's why you have to pivot to, I asked that question of the guy who called in. How do you think the country would be today if Kamala Harris were in office? I think that's a question that if you're not happy about everything that Trump has done, which I certainly understand, where do you think we would be? But can you imagine the last 2 years of this show if we had to come on and Kamala Harris were in office?
3: But doesn't it feel, if we're just going to be fair to this right now, fair to this discussion, doesn't it feel like it would be, you'd be much worse off with Kamala? It feels like we're playing defense. It doesn't feel like we're throwing a 30-yarder into the end zone. It feels like we're trying to stop a goal line stand, or, you know, create a goal line stand.
1: Well, which is the challenge. It's much easier to go on offense when you're not in office.
3: Yeah.
1: This is,
3: well, this
1: just
3: is people ask me. They say, what are we going to do if you know, in the post-Trump era? I'm like, are you kidding me? If you have a Democrat who wins, now maybe that doesn't happen. Maybe it's J.D. Vance or Rubio or whoever. But you have a Democrat who wins. Oh, man, it's fun to be in the commentary space when you're in the opposition. Bad for the country, but easy from the commentary side of things.
1: You and I talked about this not as much on air, but off air. Trump won, thank the Lord, in November. But you and I, the day after Kamala Harris gets elected, would have been a tough show to do.
3: It would have been
1: right?
3: a tough
1: if we had come in. But arguably, but
3: I think Rush's
1: show
3: best years on radio. Sorry, but just, I think Rush's best years on radio for me as a listener, the Obama years, in a lot of ways, the absolute peak, because you needed him, man. You needed him to make sense of that madness.
1: Arguably, our job matters more when Republicans are not in positions of power, because then, I mean, those Biden years were hard.
3: Yeah.
1: I mean, that was a tough 4 years, and you need a reliable opposition. But to me, the best argument, if President Trump were asking me, hey, we're going around, we're doing the rallies, I would say they started the fire. We're putting it out. Things are getting better. Do you think that their policies will make your life better? Now, here's the challenge. A lot of times when you are angry, and strip it away from politics. This is me being a psychologist, right? Psychology.
3: Oh, boy.
1: Player.
3: He's a lawyer. Yeah. He's a psychologist. He's
1: got
3: a coach.
1: Everything.
3: He's an entrepreneur.
1: When you make decisions based on anger, much of the time, the decision you make often makes things worse. And think about in your own life, how many times have, and a lot of men out there are going to know this, how many times have you been angry enough in your life that you have kicked a wall or you have punched a wall? Have you ever done this? Have you ever punched a wall in your entire life? You never have done. I think.
3: Do I look like a guy who punches walls, Clay? Come on.
1: I think huge. I would bet. This is actually a fun question. I think at some point in their life, the majority of men that are listening to us right now have punched a wall. I think
3: I have
1: like
3: kicked something
1: anger.
3: Over and hurt my foot. I will say that I have done.
1: Or kicked something in anger. My point is you're angry. And then what ends up happening, you kick the wall and then you're limping around. You may break your toe. You punch a wall. This actually happens with athletes. They get so angry. Like, you know, your team is in a rough spot when one of your star athletes is so mad about how he's playing that he punches a wall and he breaks a bone in his hand or something. And then he's on the disabled list or the injured list, as they now call it. Anger is not a motivation most of the time that leads you to a rational thought that leads you to a better place. It's fine to be angry, but you have to move through the anger and then rationally step back and think. And I love the caller we had in the first hour. They never have a solution. If you're unhappy about the cost of goods right now, there is no solution that Democrats have that are going to make your life better. In fact, it's actually going to make cost of goods worse. Just look what they did with Joe Biden. Remember, Buck, he wanted to spend trillions of dollars more, and the only reason he didn't was because Joe Manchin and Kyrsten Sinema said we can't get there. So I think he wanted to spend like 10 trillion and they spent 5, right?
3: Yeah.
1: Which was way too much. But they would have put us even worse in an inflation hole if their economic policies had been followed through. And nobody talks about it anymore, Buck. But remember, they were all saying modern monetary theory, debt doesn't matter. All of it's broken. Every economic argument they have is wrong.
3: And yet, Clay, I could sit here and we could have an array of esteemed experts sit down and walk through with everybody why minimum wage laws are actually not good policy. And minimum wage laws will kick the ass of anyone saying get rid of minimum wage laws. This is just, it's emotion. I mean, so you're making a rational argument. There's the emotional side of it. I think Trump recognizes at some level that that is what he is up against. Here he is, by the way, talking about an executive order to cut diesel, because diesel costs are the thing that are really high right now, really high. And that has to go right. All of our truckers listening, toot, toot. Well, that sounds like you're on a boat, but you know what I meant. I meant that wasn't really the right kind of.
1: No, it's kind of an effeminate, sound for our truckers out there.
3: Truckers, I'm sorry. We got a honk, honk. There we go.
1: That's better. That's better. That's better.
3: It's not a toot, toot. You guys don't like the SS Minnow. Anyway, sorry, truckers. But you guys know diesel, this is how goods and services get anywhere. Around the country, goods certainly get around the country, and the price of that is high. So Trump is saying, look, we're going to deal with that right now, right here. Play four.
2: Today, I'm announcing another unprecedented step to bring down costs. For many years, farm vehicles, construction equipment, and other off-road vehicles have used what is known as red dye diesel. You know what that is? I don't know what the hell it is, but whatever it is, it's supposed to be very good. Red dye diesel, everybody, which is exactly the same as normal diesel, but is sold tax-free for off-road vehicles and big trucks. So tonight I'm going to sign a historic executive order to officially waive the off-road requirement and allow anyone to purchase tax-free red dye diesel for any reason.
3: Now, I'll be honest with you, Clay. I never even heard of red dye diesel before, and it sounds like Trump hadn't either, but he's doing something.
1: Yeah, and look, this is one where we circle back around to what's going on with Ukraine and Russia. While you were talking, we were listening to that clip. I'm scrolling through looking at the latest. There evidently is a massive tanker on fire in Sochi right now that is evidently having been attacked, we presume, by Ukraine. This war now between Ukraine and Russia has largely turned into an infrastructure war via drones, where they are now attacking the refining and oil and gas capacity of each country in both directions. And that is having a substantial impact on the overall global economic situation. We talk a lot about what's going on with the Strait of Hormuz, but I think the Russia and the attacks going on with Ukraine, that now is becoming a huge driver for what the diesel costs are right now based on refinery impact. So this war, you can argue, which I think a lot of people have kind of gotten used to. I mean, look, hundreds of thousands of people have died in Ukraine and in Russia. It's an awful, awful war. But I think a lot of Americans have kind of gotten inured to it. Like, even the left wingers, I don't even see people who have Ukraine flags in their bios anymore.
3: Yeah, they got tired of it. As the war got worse and more casualties mounted, they're like, something else to look at now.
1: They've got, I don't know what the flag they have in their bio is now.
3: Well, it's Gaza. It's Gaza.
1: Oh, yeah, you're right.
3: All the Ukraine people are now Gaza people. They're now Gaza experts.
1: That's a great point. They've moved on from Ukraine to now, by the way, it was always kind of strange that they would be sympathetic with Ukraine because it's a lot of white people. So they had to find brown people who are victims, and so they've decided that Gaza is their choice. But I do think the economic impact here, Buck, is becoming quite significant for Americans now, maybe in a way that we had not noticed before, as they are now targeting these refineries and having more of a significant impact on the oil and gas. And certainly what's going on in the Strait of Hormuz impacts this as well. Want to tell you all about our friends at Sabre. 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
1: Born on America's darkest day of 9/11, the Tunnel to Towers Foundation has been helping America's heroes ever since. 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The detective was a Bensonhurst, Brooklyn native, dreamed of being a police officer, and fulfilled that dream by joining the NYPD in 1994.
3: He worked his way up to the rank of detective and answered the call after September 11th, serving at Ground Zero in the months that followed. In 2022, he was diagnosed with multiple cancers tied to his heroic service. Just 5 months later, he passed away from a 9/11-related illness. Eric is survived by his wife, Marilyn, and his two children.
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0: Welcome back in, Clay and Buck. A little bit of news from France, with also my bias about to be inflicted into this story. Producer, there are riots going on in France associated with local schools. Producer Ali says that there are 700-plus police officers injured in the France riots. Is it fair or foul of me that as soon as I saw this, I thought, yeah, but they're French police officers. I don't buy that they're actually that hurt. I just think that they're total wusses. And so is that or is that not, Buck, in your opinion,
1: Clay
0: fair
1: is going
0: or foul
1: straight for
0: of
1: like,
0: me?
1: Like a guy named Francois is like, oh, but I hurt my pinky finger and I need 6 months of paid leave and also extra pay for all of my pain and suffering. Just
0: generally,
1: like
0: I like to be pro cop. I am not of the opinion that French cops are particularly tough or likely to have actually been that injured by these protests. Fair or foul, I'm confessing my bias up front. I do not believe these French cops, that 700 of them, have actually been significantly injured.
2: Hopefully we don't stumble upon any Legion Etrangere guys, Foreign Legion guys, who kick our asses on site after this conversation, Clay. But
0: Sacre
2: that's legit.
0: Bleu. Sacre Bleu. I speak a little French. Je remember my name? Remember my French name? Everybody had to have a name
2: Pierre?
0: In class
2: what
0: back in
2: it?
0: The day. No. It was Gerard Bonaparte. Everybody had to pick a French first and last name.
2: Wasn't that Mitt Romney's burner account for a while? Gerard Bonaparte, something like
0: Gerard Bonaparte was my French class name back in the day. My sister, by the way, got a French PhD. She's a fluent French speaker, Italian speaker. Like, I did not get those genes. So I have awful accents, as everyone can tell who listens on here. I can't do accents. I can't do pronunciations, any of that stuff. But Gerard Bonaparte was a great French student back in the day, Nashville Public School.
2: Apparently a fantastic thespian and military commander. Really combining.
0: That was a combo.
2: Yeah.
0: I went with Gerard because of Gerard Depardieu before everybody accused him of being an awful human.
2: Depardieu.
0: And then Napoleon Bonaparte, you know, it's a good combo.
2: He just called him Depardieu. Oof. Oof.
0: Depardieu, whatever. I don't do accents. Everybody needs to have the last name of Smith, in my opinion. I would be way better at it. I can pronounce that correctly every time.
2: In our home, it's all about comfort. 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You're going to love them. But beyond that, once you get the sheets, you'll say, I could probably use some pajamas because they're going to be really comfortable. And they are. We've got them. And then you might say, what about some of their sweatshirts and their pants? And oh my gosh, Cozy Earth, one-stop shop for all of

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1: Portage officials say grocery giant Kroger will not be completely tearing down the shopping center that they purchased on Southwest Avenue this summer for more than $10 million. Chief Development Officer Peter Dame says Kroger will be remodeling the interior of the building that used to be home to Joann Fabrics, Rent-A-Center, Big Lots, and Chuck E. Cheese. Dame says the construction work will interconnect the stores and remodel them. The city, however, is still waiting for a site plan from Kroger along with a timeline for the work. A new poll from Mitchell Research and Communications showing Democrat Dr. Abdul El-Sayed leading Republican Mike Rogers in the race for U.S. Senate. El-Sayed with 45.6% support. Rogers has 41.4%. Margin of error, 3.8%. El-Sayed has never held public office. Rogers is a former congressman. I'm Michael Arney, WKZO News.
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2: I'm Ryan Racker. A controversial proposal to give police more tools to combat disruptive behavior in Traverse City is moving forward. The trespassing and prowling ordinances addressed by the Traverse City commissioners last night, which would give police an option to trespass disruptors for 3 days as opposed to arresting them. Public comment focused on the homeless as most residents spoke out against the ordinances, but in the end, it was cleared for a vote by the city commissioners, which will happen on October 19th. Michigan State Police investigating a crash involving an Amish buggy in Hillsdale County. Police say it happened yesterday morning, 9:15. The initial investigation shows two women, a 19-year-old and 50-year-old, were in the buggy at the time, hit from behind by a GMC Terrain driven by a 38-year-old woman from Hillsdale. That woman was not hurt, but the two on the buggy, both from Montgomery, were critically injured in the crash. Their condition is unknown at this time, and investigators say alcohol or drugs do not appear to be factors in the crash. I'm Ryan Racker for the Michigan News Network.
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6: A bit more cloud cover across West Michigan today. Still high temperatures will be a bit warmer, topping off in the upper 60s with a bit of a breeze coming from the south at 10 to 15 miles per hour. Warmer low temperatures tonight near 55. We'll be at 70 for a high on Wednesday, mostly sunny with a chance of a few sprinkles early Thursday morning. Otherwise, it's a dry week ahead of us with sunshine continuing mid-70s on deck for this weekend. Tracking West Michigan's weather, I'm Storm Teammate Meteorologist Sarah Flynn.
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0: I think the reason I look so good, they're all saying goat. You know, there are a lot of goat hats. I love that goat. I said, what about Washington and Lincoln? They say, you're better, sir. I mean, you're better. They're believers. Front row Joes, we got all the fun. They think I'm better. Right? Look. You're better than them, sir. You're better. Goat. Greatest of all time. You know what goat means? Greatest of. So, I don't know if it's true, but I tell you, we got to be, because there has been no president that's done more in the first 2 years than President Trump.
1: Clay, he's out there, like we said, hitting the campaign trail hard, and there he is, referring to those who have referred to him as the GOAT, the greatest of all time, G-O-A-T, and Trump doesn't shy away from description, says the best 2 years of any president. He does give a little bit of, you know, gives some credit to Lincoln and George Washington. So he's got that going for him. But Trump is very much leaning into how things are going. Something else, Clay, that I got a couple of other things that are on the radar before we dive into all things WNBA and Sophie Cunningham in the third hour, because that has now turned into a considerable story once again. There's a lot of attention being paid to this. But the Pentagon announced a specific presidential approval to carry out an existing military death sentence by firing squad. Secretary of War Hegseth recommended and Trump approved death by U.S. Army firing squad for Nidal Malik Hassan. He was the former Army major convicted in the 2009 Fort Hood attack. Pentagon spokesman Sean Parnell posted a decision on X. Hegseth replied with one word: justice. Secretary of the Army sets the time and place, and acting Army Secretary Adam Tell takes that role. Just you remember, he killed 13 people, 12 soldiers, one civilian. This is Hassan. 12 soldiers, one civilian employee, wounded 32 others, all while shouting Allahu Akbar. Clay, under the UCMJ, I didn't know this, a court-martial death sentence cannot be carried out unless the president approves it. And that is what has happened. Let me just say, yes on this, the right decision. And also, why aren't we doing this with KSM, Khalid Sheikh Mohammed? These guys who are sitting at Gitmo forever, firing squad. What is going on here?
2: I mean, it's crazy. They still have not been convicted. They still have not gone on trial. I think a lot of people have forgotten this. The 9/11 attackers, they are sitting still down in Cuba at Gitmo. They have had nearly 20 plus years now of legal wranglings back and forth. They still have never been tried for the murder of all of those individuals on 9/11. And if you remember, this gets into a little bit of the procedural mess. There have been disputes about whether the statements that they made under interrogation were or were not admissible, torture in some ways, as characterized by the courts. They then had, Buck, if you remember, they had agreed to plea, but that was going to take the death penalty off the table, if I remember correctly. And many of the 9/11 survivors said, well, we don't want the guilty plea if it just keeps them in prison for the rest of their lives. So there still has not been a resolution for the Sheikh Mohammed, all of those individuals that helped to mastermind the 9/11 attacks.
1: Which is astonishing and really upsetting. But you're right. All of that is correct and true. Let me just some interesting background on this, Clay. This would be the first military execution, U.S., obviously, military execution since 1961, and that was when Army Private John Bennett was hanged at Leavenworth for the rape and attempted murder of an 11-year-old girl. By the way, the right sentence for the crime. You know, we used to take things gravely seriously in this country. It would also be the first military firing squad execution since 1945. That was the last time there was a military firing squad. And some of you will know the case. It's a very well-known case. Private Eddie Slovic was shot for desertion in France in January 1945. The only American soldier executed for desertion since the Civil War.
2: Wow.
1: So, it is rare for there to be a military execution in this country. And I think people have forgotten that you could be executed for desertion even, and that was a thing. You never even, that doesn't really even come up anymore in our consciousness.
2: No, I think it's the right decision. I think it makes a lot of sense. Let me circle back for a moment, Buck, to what we were talking about Alito, and I wanted to have them pull this clip because I do think the biggest stake of a midterm is the Supreme Court. And that means having control of the Senate to be able to get judicial nominations through. Alito said he thinks about retirement every term, but thinks he can still make a valuable contribution. I think Bucky was very close to stepping down at the end of this most recent Supreme Court term. Here is cut 26.
3: I thought about it, and
4: you did. You considered it.
3: I will continue. Well, it's something I think that somebody at my age has to think about every term. But I thought that I could still make a valuable contribution, which is why I became a justice and a judge in the first place. So that was basically it.
4: So you'll be kind of reconsidering this probably every year, rethinking it.
3: Yeah, I think I have to.
2: I mean, look, if you need motivation, the decisions of Supreme Court justices last way longer than a president. And so if you put somebody on this Supreme Court, if Trump does, somebody who's 45 or 50 years old, odds are they'll be there for the next 30 years. And that is a decision that is going to have way more lasting impact long term than most four-year presidencies will. And I think it's one of the things that Trump has most gotten correct. Now, President Trump would say, hey, a lot of the people that I have put on the Supreme Court have ruled in ways that I don't always like. By the way, every president thinks that on some level. But I do think that the appointments overall in total, that he's done a very, very good job with that. And I would like for Trump to be able to get another Supreme Court appointment before his tenure as president ends. If you think that's significant, then I would say, hey, this is reason alone why you need to be motivated to get out and vote. Because if Democrats take back control of the Senate, nothing is getting through the Senate for 2 years, including any potential Supreme Court justice. And it just puts more stakes on November 2028, which, by the way, Buck, we got 28 days until this midterm. The discussion surrounding what happens in the midterms is going to last a week.
1: Yep.
2: And then we're going to be straight into the next presidential cycle.
1: Yeah, we're going to be in very interesting times with all of that. I would just say on the Supreme Court discussion, you'll notice that the Ruth Bader Ginsburg cult has dropped off quite a bit. There really was a cult of RBG. It was bizarre. It was weird. There were RBG figurines being sold at stores in New York City, at like toy stores and stuff. And there were all these videos of her workouts and how fierce her workouts were. This was weird stuff because her workouts were that of like an elderly woman, you know, moving 0.5 pound weights. It was bizarre, which is fine. But like, I don't know why I'm watching videos of this, but she stayed in the game too long for the Democrats' liking, as we know. And that cost them, and cost them bigly, as Trump would say. So I will say this, even though at the beginning, I just wanted to give some voice, Clay, on the show to, I know what the frustration is out there, and I see it, and I understand that is, I think everyone who's paying attention to the election understands what the primary issue is. I do think we're going to win the Senate. Just want to be clear. I'm not a doomer about this at all. I think Clay's already looking at me like,
2: I'm nervous. I'm nervous about the Senate. I mean, I think you have to be, just given where the battlegrounds are, that they are on more offense than we are. Doesn't mean that it's all going to come to fruition for them. But look, I mean, you have to be honest. Look at where Trump is campaigning. He is mostly in red states. This is not a, we're taking the battle to them. Now, New Hampshire, Michigan, Minnesota, those are all places that are Democrat seats now, where I would love to think we could flip one or more of those seats. And if we do, we certainly are going to maintain the Senate. But much of the travel right now, Buck, it's Texas, it's Nebraska, it's Kansas, it's places where, frankly, we shouldn't be having to defend Iowa as aggressively as we are.
1: That's all true. I was looking to you for all the optimism. Are you pushing this back into my court here? I was trying to be a little optimistic. I thought you'd meet me on this instead, you're freaking me out, buddy.
2: I have got money down that, as you know, that we are going to retain the Senate. I'm confident still that Paxton is going to win in Texas. But I do think you have to look at the sum total of where the battlegrounds are. and say, if you're fighting on Democrat territory compared to if you're fighting on Republican territory, that kind of tells you where the trend lines are in general. And we have more close races that we need to win than they do to take back control of the Senate.
1: I'll tell you what I think right now on these. Should we do the predictions?
2: Well, it's 28 days out. I think that's a fair time.
1: I think that we win in Texas.
2: I agree.
1: And am I allowed to say what I think, by the way, without people getting mad at me that I'm voter suppressing or something? Okay.
2: Let's be clear on this. Every time we tell you what we think, nothing that we ever say on this program should change whether you go vote. So anybody out there, not only should you go vote,
1: people
2: you should take all your family members. You should take all your church friends. You should take all your bowling party friends. Anybody that you can get out to the polls, go. And you, especially listening right now, I would be disappointed if this audience doesn't have a 100% voting rate.
1: So I think we win the Senate, we lose the House. I think we win in Texas. Again, I'm just going to look at the races that are big and that matter and that are close. I think we win in Texas. I think we lose in Michigan. I think we win in Maine. I think we lose in North Carolina. I think we lose in Ohio. How am I doing here on these? I think we win in New Hampshire.
2: You got some upsets and things going in multiple different directions.
1: Yeah.
2: Like if we lose in Ohio and win in New Hampshire, I would be surprised by that. I think it tends to... Now, your argument on New Hampshire is actually, I think, a good one in that context where Sununu is basically just running a local New Hampshire campaign.
1: He's all about New Hampshire. I think he's been able to segment this off as it's just a New Hampshire contest, Clay. So that's why I put it a little bit separate from the national trend on this one. Ohio is worrisome right now. The governor's race and that Senate seat are worrisome right now for me. I have a lot of faith. I probably have too much faith in Susan Collins, but I've just always seen all the polls completely underestimate her strength to pull out a victory. And I know she's not a rock-ribbed Republican, but, you know, she's the best you're going to get in Maine, and she did vote for Kavanaugh. And there's some you want her, not the Democrat. That is for sure. So, but I'm very confident still in Texas. The one that I'm feeling a little maybe just today. And by the way, I reserve the right to change this before Election Day. The one that I feel like is really going to be disappointing is I just think that Michigan race is going to be very tough for us. I think it's going to be
2: very tough. Michigan is at least an offense race. If you lose where you're trying to go into the opponent's home court, home ground, that one is more understandable to me. But the fact that Iowa, the fact that Texas, the fact that Nebraska, Kansas, that entire
1: swath. We're going to win in Iowa, we're going to win in Texas, and we're going to win in Nebraska. I do not worry about those.
2: Then I think we'll win in Ohio. Trump won Ohio by 11.7 points, right? If Ohio swings that much, that is incredibly dangerous for many different states. You know, the battleground states, Maine, North Carolina, New Hampshire, Michigan, states that are really close, I think is tougher. Georgia, Georgia, let me just look right here directly into the camera for everybody watching on YouTube. Georgia, every other state in the South is rock-ribbed red.
1: Yeah, I know.
2: No worries. What are y'all doing? I don't get Georgia. Georgia's on my mind, and they're letting me down. 3 years ago tomorrow, Israeli citizens awoke to a nightmare. Thousands of Hamas terrorists brutally slaughtered 1,200 people, took 250 hostages before the day was done. For Israel, that's a big percentage of the population, akin to something like 40,000 U.S. residents losing their lives and around 10,000 more people being taken hostage. Events like this in Israel will never be forgotten. Here in America, the goal is the same, to never forget. That's why thousands of churches here are joining the Flags of Fellowship movement started by the International Fellowship of Christians and Jews. That's the IFCJ. They're planting Israeli flags across our nation, thousands of them, as part of a powerful movement honoring the lives of those lost that day. Each flag stands against hatred, and each flag declares to the world Israel is not alone. Join believers across America in a powerful act of remembrance and solidarity with Israel. Learn how you or your church can make a difference at this special website, joinfof.org. That's the word join and the letters fof.org.
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0: Welcome back in, Clay and Buck. We're rolling through the program. We got Senator Rick Scott of Florida is going to join us top of the next hour. And we're discussing 28 days until the midterms. And I'm telling you, the moment the midterms occur, a couple of days of discussion will happen about the midterms, and then we will be on to the 2028 election cycle. And you may think I'm crazy, but I am just telling you, people are ready to turn the page very quickly on what's going to happen in the midterms. And so it's going to be a few day storyline, and then we're going to be on to 2028. I will say again, I'm just going to keep hammering this. The Senate side matters a great deal, and having control of the Senate and being able to get all the judges seated and confirmed is probably the biggest power that is going to exist for the final 2 years of the Trump administration. But I don't have a lot of faith that Congress is going to do much of anything for 2 years. Buck, do you have any faith that any major outcome of a significant degree is going to happen in Congress?
1: No, we're going to have the most useless impeachment of Donald Trump since impeachment 2.0, which is what Democrats will do when they get the majority in the House, which everyone pretty much expects will happen. And then the political story pretty much right away. I mean, there'll be a little bit of after action in November and December turns into holidays. Starting in 2027, Clay, it's election 28. Right. We said this to you. This isn't a two-term presidency where it's, okay, we know who the presidential contender from one side is going to be. We're going to go right from midterm into the thick of presidential contest and primaries, and that will be very interesting on both sides, quite honestly. You're going to have open primaries on both sides.
0: Historically, let me also tell you this. The Trump era, nobody's going to even remember what happens in the midterms. Yes. I'm talking about 20 years from now. And I think in the back of his mind, Trump gets it. He's going to go and he's going to campaign because he knows the significance of having control of Congress. But I think deep down, Trump knows that winning in 2024 made him a seismic historical figure, not just in the United States, but on the global stage. The greatest comeback in the history, maybe, of all leaders in the history of the world. I mean, it's one of the greatest comebacks ever, certainly in Democratic republics. And I think whatever happens in the midterm will be a blip, and then we will be on to the next. All right, when we come back, this is a crazy story. We got a couple of them, but I want to talk about the Sophie Cunningham story and what exactly is being done to her. We'll talk about it next.
2: Speaking truth and having fun. Clay Travis and Buck Sexton. WKZO.
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8: A drumbeat from the president, Lisa Brady, Fox News, as he tries to rally Republican support 4 weeks to the midterm elections.
9: Tonight, he goes to a Baltimore shipyard to talk about maritime dominance and manufacturing jobs. Now, the president is increasingly framing this choice in November for voters as one between common sense and socialism. Later on this week, he'll head to San Antonio to campaign for Ken Paxton for Senate there.
8: Fox's Jackie Heinrich at the White House. Paxton facing Democrat James Tallarico in one of six Senate races listed as toss-ups, along with Alaska, Iowa, Maine, Michigan, and Ohio in the new Fox News power rankings. Cornell University trustees just announcing that Sally Yates, a former deputy attorney general under President Obama, will lead a review into the school's handling of 2024 rape allegations. There have been demonstrations and vandalism on campus after new revelations in the accuser's recently filed civil lawsuit, prompting the reopening of a criminal probe. A Texas mom is accused of stabbing her husband and her two young children in their home earlier today.
10: Child, female, 3 years of age, suffered stab wounds to the chest, and an infant male, 10 months old, suffered a stab wound to the chest.
8: Northlake, Texas Police Chief Robert Crawford says the husband has head injuries and that police have been called to the home several times this year, mostly for welfare concerns. The mom, 37-year-old Holly Flores, is facing several preliminary charges, including attempted capital murder. Thousands of arrests and hundreds of injuries reported in France as police clash with protesters in Paris and other parts of the country.
11: High schoolers began protesting last month, angry at overcrowded classrooms, run-down buildings, and a lack of teachers. The French government says it's taking action to address their concerns, but organizers argue nothing concrete has been put forward.
8: Fox's Jonathan Savage. Left-wing groups deny allegations of provoking and manipulating students. 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
8: Police in Kentucky opened fire on a teenager accused of raising a gun to his mother.
15: A mother's call for help led police in Louisville Monday to a home on the city's south side where a 15-year-old boy was armed with a rifle.
16: The subject fired the weapon toward the woman and the officer, forcing them to take cover. The officer was able to get the victim to safety, then order the subject to drop the weapon.
15: LMPD Deputy Chief Ryan Bates says the boy refused, that he shot again, that officers returned fire, hitting the teen several times. He's being treated at a hospital. No one else was hurt. The department's public integrity unit is investigating.
8: Fox's Jeff Manasso. Crime in the nation's biggest city hits new lows in the latest police statistics.
17: NYPD Commissioner Jessica Tisch said to this point in 2026,
18: crime is down nearly 7% citywide, with declines in all five boroughs.
17: She said this year 100 fewer people were shot in the city than last year, and shootings were down 12%. Why is this happening? Commissioner Tisch said much of the credit goes to cops confiscating illegal firearms.
18: So far this year, NYPD officers have taken more than 4,000 guns off of the streets of New York City.
17: Murders and robberies dropped 20 and 12% respectively. Crime upticks were in felony assaults, including domestic violence and rape, and a slight increase in major crimes in the subways. In New York City, Gernal Scott, Fox News.
8: Just getting word of a California couple arrested on child abuse charges after an investigation into a surrogacy scheme involving at least 21 children. The L.A. County Sheriff's Department says Sylvia Zhang and her husband, Gujian Xuan, are expected to face charges of conspiracy to commit child abuse. 15 children, ranging in age from 2 months to 13 years, were removed from their opulent home in Arcadia and other locations last year following abuse allegations. On Wall Street, a rally, the Dow up 258. I'm Lisa Brady, Fox News.
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19: The clock now ticking on the city of Kalamazoo to begin redrafting its zoning ordinances to regulate data centers, battery energy storage systems, and other big digital operations. The goal is to require that they don't cause the kind of problems here that they've created in other communities. The city commission held a public hearing and gave final approval to a one-year moratorium on such facilities Monday night. They now have until October 5th, 2027 to have their work done. Portage officials say grocery giant Kroger will not be completely tearing down the shopping center that they bought on Southwest Sage Avenue this summer for more than $10 million. Chief Development Officer Peter Dame says Kroger will be remodeling the interior of the building that used to be home to Joann Fabrics, Rent-A-Center, Big Lots, and Chuck E. Cheese. He says the construction work will interconnect the stores and remodel all of them. They're still waiting for a site plan from Kroger and a timeline for the work. Michael Lardy, WKZO News.

0: Welcome back in. Hour number three, Clay and Buck. We are rolling through the Tuesday edition of the program. We thank all of you out there who are hanging with us. Encourage you, as always, go subscribe on the podcast. And also go subscribe on the YouTube page where you can watch us live every single day for 3 hours. Around 150,000 of you have signed up for the Clay and Buck podcast page on video on YouTube. We are everywhere on social media. We thank you for following us everywhere. Couple of things off the top here, Buck, as we come into the third hour. The S&P 500, that is the collection of the 500 largest companies in the United States, has set a new all-time high today. That matters for those of you out there that have 401ks, which is a huge percentage of this audience. For those of you that are investing for your long-term financial security, and not that I'm the kind of person who likes to toot the horn of this show, not really the kind of person who wants to self-promote, just not me. But I will say, if you recall, back in April of 2025, it was not very long ago, Buck, the S&P 500 in the early days of Trump 2.0, it dropped all the way to 4,900-ish on the S&P 500. The S&P 500 is now up nearly 3,000 points since April of 2025. We don't get everything right on this program, but if you went back and listened to us in April of 2025, when everybody was losing their minds and all the experts were telling you that the American economy was going to enter a recession and that everything was going to fall apart, we said it felt like a really good buying opportunity. And if you make long-term decisions in the market and don't overreact, you will do better. Up 3,000 points, the S&P 500 is, just since April of last year. Again, the markets are near record highs. What are they telling you? The stock market looks 6 months, a year into advance. The overall economic conditions are good and getting better almost every day. Now, as we have talked about in this program, sometimes that does not translate yet. You may not feel it in your own personal life, but the trend lines are very good. And I am telling you that come next year, you are going to start to see a lot of it and people are going to catch up with where the markets are today. That is my prediction. And certainly if you listened to us back in April of last year and just held on to your stocks when a lot of people were selling, or if you were smart enough, if you had money to put into the stock market, you've had one of the best 18 months runs, a little bit, but 17 months, whatever the math is, from April of last year to now, that has ever existed in the modern stock market. Congratulations, new record highs. Okay, Buck, a couple of other things. You make fun of how much I care about this. I was reading all about it all morning.
1: Paramount? Oh yeah, baby. Paramount time.
0: Paramount and Warner Brothers have now merged into a brand new company called Skydance. And I think that this is good. Yesterday we had Rob Riggle on, and we were talking about the new movie he's got coming out about Jimmy Stewart. And I think that you are going to see increasingly more and more of the positive angles associated with Hollywood getting more rational, as there are more and more rational, middle-of-the-road, sane owners. I don't know David Ellison personally. Never met him. Not, to my knowledge, never had any interaction with him. But I have to tell you that he seems to be a far better owner of CNN than the Warner Brothers executives who had been running it. And I think you can look at CBS and say CBS News, while still flawed, is much saner under Barry Weiss than it was before. And so I think that is going to continue, and there are going to be significant consequences in a positive direction for media. And Buck, I'll come back to this because I know you have made this argument. I think you're 100% right. I think we've made this argument on the program. It is still underrated how much Elon Musk buying Twitter almost overnight changed the media ecosystem in this country for the better. Twitter is imperfect. X is imperfect. All media outlets run by individuals, no matter who they are imperfect. But my goodness, it is so much better now than it was when every time there was a crazy left-wing argument that they wanted to make trend, they would use it, use Twitter to help make it a reality. I don't think it's coincidental that basically BLM stopped existing when you had body cameras that everybody could see for all the shootings, but also when they stopped trending every time somebody got shot on Twitter and trying to turn it into something to divide and tear everybody down associated with it. So I do think that the continued fallout is significant of the decision that Elon Musk made.
2: I agree with all that. Are you going to talk about the lovely Sophie Cunningham now and the WNBA? I'm just trying to tee you up.
0: And
2: for
0: some of
2: you
0: are going to say, there's no way that anybody cares about this. And then I'm going to tell you right now, the clip of the conversation that we are about to have will go mega viral on social media and everyone will watch it. And at some point, your kids and grandkids are going to start coming up to you because as our clips get more and more YouTube play, and they're going to say, wait, is that the Clay Travis and Buck Sexton that you listen to? Yes, because we are now resonating and echoing throughout the kid echo chamber of YouTube and young person echo chamber of YouTube. And let me play this for you. So Sophie Cunningham, for those of you who do not know, because I don't think we talked about it a great deal, one of the star players of the WNBA is a woman named Asia Wilson, I believe is her name. And she plays for the Las Vegas Aces. And she got mad because a player, a fan in the Indiana Fever crowd pointed at her and said, the foul is on you. You saw this video, right, Buck? And then she ran into the crowd, stood over the guy, and wagged her finger and berated him for having the gall to be rooting for the other team and to point at her when she committed a foul and say, hey, you screwed up, as fans throughout history have done.
2: It's kind of a Ron Artest moment, if you will. Going a little above and beyond.
0: There's a good callback. Malice at the Palace, for those of you in the Detroit area. Ron Artest got a beer thrown at him when he was laying on the scorer's table. And then the Malice at the Palace happened. Big brawl in Detroit. Okay, so I was with Ron Artest and the Hard Rock team, by the way, recently.
2: Really?
0: Met a world peace. I was with him at the big Hard Rock event down. I'll talk about Hard Rock.
2: To be fair, getting a beer thrown at you far more inflammatory. It's actually assault than someone pointing a finger at you and saying, I think you committed the foul as a fan.
0: Which,
2: I'm pretty sure
0: by the way, you did.
2: Right.
0: So accurately calling you out for having committed a foul. So Asia runs into the crowd and Sophie Cunningham has a reaction where she points out, look, if your goal is to have a lot of fans, sometimes fans are going to say nasty things to you. But, you know, Buck, this may shock some people, but people occasionally say pretty mean things about me and you on social media.
2: I know.
0: Everybody, it's not all puppies and rainbows out there.
2: Sometimes here they say we're not handsome and not smart. And I just say that's so mean and hurtful.
0: Here is Sophie Cunningham, who is both handsome and smart, talking about how to fix the WNBA and the fact that a lot of her fellow players have to get over the fact that sometimes people might not like you when you're on the road. Listen.
3: If you're asking for all these fans to come and you have new fans who are real sports fans and they come and do something that a sports fan would probably do if you're on the opposing team, like, and then we're going to go for him for just pointing, saying that you fouled. Like, grow up. I've heard the worst of the worst. It's part of it. It's part of it. Like, who cares? Who cares? Like, you should be grateful to be on this platform. You should be grateful to be playing basketball for a living and inspiring the next generation. Like, if you really want sports fans, then you're going to get sports fans. And that includes pointing. That includes getting yelled at. Probably be getting called names with all the praise and all the great things that come with it. You also got to look at the negative side.
0: Okay, Buck, she should be the WNBA commissioner. I think all of you out there listening to that say that sounds eminently reasonable. Here's a headline from the New York Times right now. If the Indiana Fever ever want to go back to being a basketball team, Sophie Cunningham has to go. Quote, Cunningham is too combustible, her takes too turbulent to be paired with Caitlin Clark. You just heard that crazy, controversial, combustible take of sometimes you have to deal with people saying mean things to you in the crowd and you should just take it. Also, really what's coming up here, Buck, is what's considered to be too combustible and too turbulent is the fact that she said men shouldn't be able to compete in women's sports. So they're saying now she has to be kicked off of the team because of her perspective.
2: It's interesting. I remember when the New York Times thought that Colin Kaepernick should be able to make a mockery of the United States while in the uniform of a professional football franchise, and that was free speech and great and fantastic. But Sophie Cunningham should be kicked off her team. I just want to make sure I have this right.
0: Yes.
2: Colin Kaepernick, great hero for free speech, wearing cops or pig socks and saying all the, you know, saying correct, that the combine is slavery and all this other stuff. That's fine. That's great for football, according to the left, the New York Times, and all the rest. Sophie Cunningham saying sometimes fans are going to get loud. Got to get her off that team. No free speech allowed. I'm glad we've established that. Also, how much of the resentment for her is, let's just be honest, the fact that she's pretty? And I really asked that question in earnest. I think that this is, I think if she were, is dowdy looking a good way to put it? Frumpy? I think if she were frumpy.
0: I like both of those. Very old man ways to describe women, but that's dowdy, right, and frumpy.
2: Yeah.
0: If she were less, I don't think buxom is the right word.
2: No,
0: if she were less svelte.
2: Yeah. Buxom is exciting. Dowdy is not.
0: But Sophie Cunningham's body, So Sydney Sweeney, old man, you could say she is buxom, right?
2: Yeah, oh, for sure.
0: I think Sydney Sweeney would be svelte, athletic. Like, I'm trying to think of the old man
2: she
0: way
2: is
0: to
2: svelte
0: describe her.
2: And buxom, which a lot of guys like.
0: It's a good combo.
2: And, you know, some guys are into that. And so, as in
0: svelte and buxom,
2: guys,
0: by the way, great name for a men's or a new lingerie company, right? Just go with total old school names in a new school look. It's not a bad, not a bad brand.
2: Yeah, the ladies could all dress like they're entertaining people at an old Western saloon, you know, playing at the piano. We could really make a thing of this, you know?
0: Oh, that's not bad.
2: Yeah. So here's what I have for you, though. I think that there really is a big part of this, that she has become a totem, I think, or a symbol of resentment, because there's a lot of the women in the WNBA in general do not get a whole lot of endorsements. They don't get a whole lot of eyeballs, and they don't get a whole lot of endorsement money. And part of this is that individual athletes, their appearance is taken in. It's just reality. Their appearance is a part of the package.
0: Yeah, yeah.
2: And I think there's a tremendous, you know, there's a reason, and there's some extreme examples of this, like when Anna Kournikova was making more money as the number, you know, 70 tennis player in the world than I think the number one tennis player when you added in endorsements. But it is true across the board. Jude Bellingham, for example, who played on the English national soccer team, is just considered like an international heartthrob. Guess what? He's also very, very good at soccer. Or football.
0: By the way, not the first. David Beckham kind of made a lot of money off being incredibly good looking.
2: This is just the marketplace. This is just the market. People can complain about this. I should be judged. No, you're in entertainment, actually. Sports is inherently, I'm not going to get into this with Clay, sports is inherently not really worth anything other than the fact that it is good for the people doing it physically and, you know, they can grow from it. And for the external people, it's entertainment, okay? It doesn't really matter beyond that. The market gets to speak with how many people want to watch this and how many people care about this. But, you know, they're not curing cancer by throwing the football down the field. We all know that. Ergo, these women in the WNBA, I think, have a tremendous amount of resentment about the fact that they are not cultural icons. They think that they're, you know, the top of their sport and there should be more celebration of them. And then they see Sophie Cunningham, who gets an outsized, I don't know how good she is at basketball, to be honest with you. I don't know. Is she considered pretty good? She gets an outsized amount of attention because she is pretty. And I think that then is why she is a target. She also says just rational things that are considered right wing. She's not right wing, I think, but she says rational things. But because she's pretty and says rational things, she is a target for them of all the resentment that's built up within the WNBA.
0: Yes, that's all accurate. And the fact that she should be fired for saying men shouldn't be able to play on women's basketball teams or any sports in general is actually indicative, I think, of the disconnect I've seen this happen so many times, and it's important for you guys to recognize it too. Labeling someone as too controversial to believe something is not just about trying to extract a consequence for that individual. It's about trying to keep others from saying anything similar. It isn't 80% of Americans don't think that men should be able to compete in women's sports. The controversial opinion is that they should. But note how they create the idea that her opinion, which the vast majority of the American public agrees with, is the unacceptable one and what they're trying to do here. 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

0: We have a very quick turnaround here, Clay. So I'll just say we got Senator Rick Scott of my home state of Florida joining us here in just a few minutes. And we're going to talk about, of course, the elections, but also, Clay, the Save Sports Act.
1: Protect, right? College Sports Act. Very close. There was a Save Sports Act as well. But yes, what's going to happen in Florida? And for those of you out there that are Florida State fans and Miami fans, there is a little bit of drama that I think Senator Rick Scott is going to reference about what conference they may want to play in going forward. And you're either going to hear that and your ears are going to perk up and you're going to say, oh, this is something really interesting. By the way, it also involves North Carolina and Clemson. Or you're going to hear that and you're going to say, I have zero knowledge whatsoever of which Clay is discussing, in which case I do think you may find this intriguing when we come back.
0: I am on the edge of my seat when it comes to college football conferences. You had me at hello. All right.
1: Great line.
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0: going on the cloud will provide more flexibility, greater security, and will reduce costs. City Manager Malcolm Hankins says they need to make the improvement and will present the recommendation at their next meeting in 2 weeks. I'm Mike Alarney, WKZO News.
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2: I'm Ryan Racker. A 67-year-old man has died in a house fire in the UP's Negaunee Township. The man found after the fire was put out. Another man who lived at the home made it out. He was taken to a hospital with severe burns. The cause of the fire is being investigated. A giant televangelist with roots in West Michigan has died. Jim Baker built a massive TV following with his first wife, Tammy Faye. He's passed away. Born in Muskegon, later moved to Missouri. Announcement made by his second wife, Lori, on social media. Baker's not without controversy. A sex scandal in the late 80s, followed by an indictment for mail and wire fraud. He was 86 years old. And there was another workplace death reported in Michigan. 57-year-old dump truck driver ran into a problem in Birmingham. It's reported the truck was having issues with shifting gears, so the driver pulled over, reported the issue, and later found beneath the truck's left axle, becoming the 39th workplace fatality of the year. I'm Ryan Racker for the Michigan News Network.
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6: A bit more cloud cover across West Michigan today. Still, high temperatures will be a bit warmer, topping off in the upper 60s, with a bit of a breeze coming from the south at 10 to 15 miles per hour. Warmer low temperatures tonight near 55. We'll be at 70 for a high on Wednesday, mostly sunny, with a chance of a few sprinkles early Thursday morning. Otherwise, it's a dry week ahead of us, with sunshine continuing, mid-70s on deck for this weekend. Tracking West Michigan's weather, I'm Storm Team 8 meteorologist Sarah Flynn.
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8: 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Makes the grab. 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

Welcome back in, Clay and Buck, joined now by Florida Senator Rick Scott. We're going to get into a bunch of topics with him, but given the fact that it is 28 days until the midterm, Senator, I'm sure you are seeing all sorts of data out there. Let's start with what you are seeing in Florida. Buck is a Floridian. I spend a decent amount of time in Florida. We are both behind Byron Donalds and Ashley Moody. Are you comfortable in both of their races with what you are seeing? What should our audience know? And given that

0: You now have a new map for the congressional races as well. How are those looking? Take us into the Sunshine State. Give us your view as we sit 28 days out.
1: Well, let's look at what's changed in the last 16 years. When I ran for governor back in 2010, having run for office before, there were 568,000 more registered Democrats or Republicans. And now we have 1.5 million more registered Republicans. And so we're going to have big wins. Now, can we win everything? I hope so. But Byron Donalds is running a great race. He's a great candidate. He's raised the money. So he's going to win. Actually, Moody is in the exact same similar position. Now, we have some new congressional districts that we have a shot at winning. And so if our candidates, you know, get their message out and have their money, I think we have a chance to pick up additional Republican seats in Florida. But it's going to be a fight because some of them are running against incumbents, Democrat incumbents, and Democrat incumbents, all incumbents, Republican or Democrat, are actually hard to beat. But I think we're going to pick up some additional Republican seats and hopefully help us keep a majority in the House.
2: Thank you, Senator, for being here with us. Clay asked you the election question, which means I get to ask you. But this is fun because I get to play the role of student, Clay. I don't know what is going on here. And in a sense, it transitions well. Can you explain to somebody who doesn't know much about this what the, and Clay, the proper name is the Save College Sports Act?
0: Protect Sports Act. Yeah. You voted against it, Senator. Why did you vote against it?
1: Well, first off, we know that college sports is chaos, right? And we know that we've got to fix some things. We need to deal with eligibility. We need to deal with transfers. We need to deal with athletics pay, how much schools can allocate. There's some good things that we ought to be dealing with. And there are a lot of those things in this bill. But here's what I don't appreciate in the bill. All right, I am a fiscal conservative. Inflation is way too high. The cost of living is way too high. We have $40.2 trillion of the debt. Why in a college sports bill are we giving schools about $200 million? I don't get it. Nobody can explain why, but we're doing that. That's number one. Why in this bill are we so prescriptive about when you can hire a coach? Why is that the purview of Congress? And by the way, once this passes, we're not going to get it fixed. And then the most important thing to me is if a school wants to change conferences, why do they have to become independent for a certain period of time? You take FSU or University of Miami, if they want to change conference or anybody, right? It's devastating to their program if they have to become independent. The only school that can do well as independent, as we know, is Notre Dame. And so it forces these schools to be stuck in the exact same conference. We should let these conferences change as they want to change. Congress shouldn't be the one deciding that. So I'm optimistic. I'm talking to my House colleagues. I'm talking to leadership in the House. I think these things are going to get fixed in the House. When they pass the bill, it'll be a bill I can support in the Senate.
0: Okay, this is interesting because there are four schools. You referenced, obviously, you represent the state of Florida, Florida State and Miami. And this is where I used to love and obsess over this, the conference realignment. Clemson and North Carolina are also, that's one South Carolina school and a North Carolina school, objecting to the idea that you might have to go independent before you would join a new conference. Do you think personally, Senator, that FSU or Miami, I want to ask you about Clemson and UNC because they're not technically your constituent universities. Do you think that FSU and or Miami would be better off in the Big Ten or the SEC than they are in the ACC? Because that's really, for people out there who are not paying attention, that's really the question at essence here, right? The idea that FSU and Miami might have a better path, a more successful athletic future in either the Big Ten or the SEC. Do you think that? Do you wish that they were able to join one of those conferences?
1: I don't know, but I don't think Congress should be deciding that. I think the schools ought to be deciding that. There's no purview that we should be deciding where people, what conference they should pick. These schools are smart. And if they can figure this out. They don't need Congress to figure this out. I mean, think about it. I mean, we're sitting here, we don't pass an election bill, we don't pass a budget, but we know exactly what conferences people need to be in. So I don't know where FSU should be. I mean, I hope they win. Like, I hope every Florida team wins the national championship. But what I do know is, why am I going to decide what conference they should be in?
0: Now, this is going to the House. You suggested, I don't know if you talked with Speaker Mike Johnson, who you've had conversations with. But if it goes to the House, there is the possibility that this particular provision could be amended. And if it were, you might be more likely then to support it when it comes back through.
1: Absolutely. We all know there's chaos in college sports. We all know that we ought to fix these things, right? But some of these things, why are we spending the money? Why does the college sports bill spend $200 million? It makes no sense to me. Why are we deciding about when you can hire a coach? That's not the chaos in college sports right now. The chaos in college sports is eligibility, transfers, and athletic pay, things like that. That's what we ought to be dealing with. So I actually think it's going to get fixed, and it'll be a bill that I can support.
0: Okay, I appreciate all this. I'm fascinated by it. Let's go back into, I asked you about Florida. You are plugged in nationwide right now with what's going on in the Senate. Buck and I are extremely focused on this. We're 28 days out. Where do you see the map? Where are you optimistic? Where are the opportunities for Republicans? What do you see? You get all the latest data. You guys get regularly updated. 53-47 advantage right now. Where are we 28 days out?
1: Well, just remember, historically, the polls in all my races have been off by 7 points. Always in the wrong way, right? So first off, you can't trust the polls. The polls are all, it's all gamed. But here's where I think we have some pickup opportunities, and then here's the races that are harder. I think we'll win, but they're harder. We have a pickup opportunity in New Hampshire. We for sure have a pickup opportunity in Michigan. I think the harder ones to defend, Dan Sullivan, all right, John Houston in Alaska, Dan Sullivan in Alaska, and John Houston in Ohio, Susan Collins, but Susan always wins. I mean, she represents Maine. I think it's always hard to beat a sitting governor. So North Carolina is a little bit harder, but Whatley's a hardworking candidate. I think he has every reason to believe he can pull this off. I mean, the issue you have is we've got to keep the resources in, and we've got to make it clear what the difference are. The Democrats have actually all become socialists. That means it sounds good. Free sounds really good, but it's nothing's free except they're going to take away your freedom and all your rights. We got to explain, what are we going to do? How are we going to balance a budget, get inflation under control, get the cost of living down, get out of your life, reduce regulation, and help you get a better paying job? That's what we ought to be talking about every day. I think if we do, I think we'll have the House and the Senate, and of course we'll have the White House for at least the next 2 years. And I think if Trump continues the path he's going down, I think we'll win in 28.
0: Are you optimistic on that sort of run? Texas, Iowa, Nebraska, Kansas, those are places that President Trump is campaigning right now.
1: I don't think Texas is going to elect crazy Democrat. Ashley Hinton's a great candidate in Iowa. I think she's going to win there. Roger Marshall, Kansas has not elected a Democrat, I think, since the 1930s or something. I don't know, some long time. And Roger Marshall's working hard. So I think we're going to win. They're hard. I mean, they're races. All my races were hard until my last one. So it's hard. And midterms are hard. I'm the only Republican that won in a swing state in 18. It's hard. You got to work your butt off to win. But I think we'll keep a majority. And actually, we could increase it if we have some luck.
0: Good stuff as always. Senator Rick Scott with us here, sir. Appreciate you. Let us know how we can help out in the next 28 days.
1: All right. Have a great day. Bye-bye.
0: For sure. 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

0: Welcome back in. You just heard us talking with Senator Rick Scott. He happens to be in the state of Florida, where you get the Hard Rock Bet app, which is the only legal sports betting app in the entire state of Florida. Buck's got it. I've got it because I'm in Tennessee where they are legal. Last night we won on the Monday Night Football win. We've been stacking together some pretty good wins here. You right now can bet $5, and if you are a new subscriber, new sign-up, you get $500 in no-sweat bets. 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We got a ton of talkbacks, Buck. Yeah.
1: What is the anti-Kramer fund where they do all the opposite of Jim Cramer, the TV finance pundit? Is it called the anti-Kramer fund? You could do like an anti-Clay bet where you just take the opposite side of all of his bets and see how that works out for you.
0: I'm paying a lot of people at Sport and State, my new media company, and one of the shows that we have, they have an entire index, which is basically taking the opposite of my picks. And thankfully, of the last few weeks, they have been losing money. But if I'm wrong, then they make money. And so, yeah, the inverse Kramer, I think it is called, where they basically say Jim Cramer is wrong about everything on CNBC. And if you just trade the opposite of his advice, there have been a great deal of
1: success.
0: Can we
1: do this? Because this was a bit of a shock yesterday during the show. We'll go to this point made by unidentified podcast listener from Texas, Canyon Lake, Texas. This is E. Hit that E talk back.
2: Rob Riggle mentioned True Romance. That is indeed my favorite movie of all time as well. Written by Quentin Tarantino, not directed by Quentin, but written by Quentin Tarantino. First 10 minutes is all romance. The next remaining of the movie is all action and shooting. It's an amazing movie. Check it out. Amazing
1: that
2: cast,
1: is,
2: too.
1: I'm going to say something, unidentified podcast listener. I think you and Rob Riggle might be the only people on planet Earth through whom True Romance is their all-time favorite movie. Number one all-time favorite movie.
0: That was an off-the-reservation pick by Rob Riggle. Was really good yesterday. A lot of you enjoyed that conversation. And I'm actually intrigued to see that new Jimmy Stewart movie that he made. And I will tell you this, Buck. We have got a big audience in L.A. I am blown away now by the number of people I meet who say, hey, I'm a registered Democrat because I do movies. I'm an actor. I'm an actress. I'm a producer. I love you and Buck, and I listen every day.
1: Oh, wow.
0: Every time I am out now, it feels like in the L.A. area, somebody else comes up, and it's like they feel compelled to whisper it. They kind of come up, and they're like, hey, I agree with everything you guys say, but I got to get movies made. So I think what you're going to start to see is more and more of those actors and actresses, and I'm not giving their politics away, but I think there's just an understanding that this audience is huge and more of them want to come on and promote their movies when they think they are movies and shows that are being made that you guys will be responsive to. So I think that's going to be something cool to pay attention to. And some of you may roll your eyes at it, but I do think it's a sign of a culture of common sense starting to take over in Hollywood. And I think the Paramount Warner Brothers merger is a big part of that, too. And we mentioned this a little bit, Buck, but the guy getting canceled for tweets that he sent when he was 15 years old, he now has retained a lawyer. They are threatening to sue the Portland Trailblazers. I think the Trailblazers have been surprised by how much pushback there now is on this idea that you're going to get canceled if you shared a tweet or wrote something when you were 15 years old. I think that we're starting to win some of these culture battles, and I am cautiously optimistic based on that.
1: I could see a normal person being on that, or normal people being on that jury, and saying, I think the Portland Trailblazers should write that guy a seven-figure check. I obviously would say yes. I'm totally
0: now,
1: on board for that.
0: It's Portland. I think that's the challenge he gets into.
1: It is a challenge.
0: But well, for much of the nation, I think you're exactly right. I don't think it's coincidental. Remember Gina Carano from The Mandalorian that they fired for being too critical of social media commentary or whatever else? Disney cut her a huge check because she was going to go to trial. And I do think that this whole era we live in of, oh my goodness, 30 years ago on social media, or, you know, it's like grow up. And the idea that we're going to investigate a 15-year-old social media post, I think the guys and gals who make that decision editorially, I think they should lose their jobs. Because what do you do? Like, it's such a weird thing to do to say, oh, this guy just got, or gal just got a great job. Now let's go try to check and see everything that they've ever posted in history and take away that job. I think it just strikes so many Americans out there as being wrong. And producer Ali is saying, yeah, we're getting pitched movies all the time now. Because guess what? This audience likes to watch movies. People like to laugh. People like to be entertained. I think we're going to get more and more of that going forward.
1: I agree. Van in Minnesota, G on the talkbacks. Hit it.
3: Clay Huckabuck, this is Van in Wisconsin. People need to back off. The economy's not great, but it's a whole lot better than it would be had we gone the other way during the last presidential election. Things happen. It's a whole lot better than our grandchildren being nuked or having to bow down to Iran because they're threatening to nuke people.
1: Van has got like that Sean Elliott, Sam Elliott rather, sorry, Sam Elliott gravitas there, you know what I mean? I like his great sort of voice. Gravelly Americana, you know? Van, you could do voiceover work, buddy. That was good.
0: Yes. Things are way better. We have record high stock market price. Overall, the economy is picking up steam significantly. And I hope you guys didn't sell in April 2025 when everybody had to get you

0: 25 when everybody tried to get you to do that. And we will be back tomorrow. And hopefully we will have even more optimism afoot. Thank you for spending your time with us. And we will talk with you same bat time, same bat channel tomorrow. Thanks.
1: Speaking truth and having fun. Clay Travis and Buck Sexton. WKZO.
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1: A debate over ads, not over yet for the president. I'm Lisa Brady, Fox News. Even though President Trump says his super PAC, MAGA Inc., will now pay for campaign-style ads highlighting accomplishments, the top Senate Democrat is still reporting him.
2: The ads were initially paid for by the federal government, and the White House defended the expense, calling the messages public service announcements and not political, since President Trump is not on the ballot. But Senate Democratic Leader Chuck Schumer says he is still calling on the Federal Elections Commission to investigate whether those ads violated federal campaign laws.
1: Fox's Jared Halpern at the White House. President Trump heading to Maryland to focus on manufacturing jobs and maritime dominance at a Baltimore shipyard as he continues a month of rallies across the country ahead of the midterms, a day after facing criticism in California for comments about Iran during a rally in Nebraska.
3: The president has repeatedly justified his actions taking out the regime's nuclear ability.
4: They could take out a city. Let him take out Los Angeles. Let him take out San Diego.
3: LA Mayor Karen Bass posting the president of the United States suggested that a foreign government attack Los Angeles. His statements against our city are dangerous and could potentially compromise our safety. The role of a president is to protect the country, not to actively threaten it and encourage attacks on American lives. The White House rapid response team responded saying, quote, "No, he didn't, you buffoons. He was saying the U.S. is fighting to stop Iran from having the ability to take out LA and San Diego with a nuclear weapon, and they would if they had the chance."
1: Fox's Jackie Heinrich at the White House. Prosecutors in L.A. are seeking a $100 million bail for a couple facing child abuse charges accused of running a surrogacy scheme out of what investigators call a house of horrors, where nannies subjected children to daily beatings. 15 children were removed from the home last year following an abuse allegation. 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
1: President Trump approving death by firing squad for Nadal Hassan, who was an Army psychiatrist when he opened fire on unarmed American soldiers at Fort Hood in Texas in 2009.
9: He killed 13 people and wounded 32 others while shouting Allahu Akbar during the attack.
1: Fox's Lucas Tomlinson.
9: There was controversy at the time over how the government initially characterized the attack. The Obama-era Pentagon treated Fort Hood as, quote, workplace violence, rather than recognizing it as a terrorist attack, a designation victims and lawmakers fiercely criticized. There was evidence Hassan had communicated with al-Qaeda-linked cleric Anwar al-Awlaki before the attack.
1: Hassan was ultimately convicted on all counts and sentenced to death. His would be the first military execution since 1961. A manhunt continues for two suspects accused of stabbing an off-duty New York City police officer.
10: Homeland Security officials confirmed to Fox News that the men, who are both Dominican nationals and wanted for attempted murder in the case, are in the U.S. illegally, caught and released at the Arizona border in 2022 and 2023. Both men have lengthy prior criminal histories in New York.
1: Fox's Tanya J. Powers. The officer has been released from the hospital. A recall of frozen berries expands.
11: Frozen berries sold at Trader Joe's and Walmart added to a growing recall list linked to a multi-state E. coli outbreak blamed for 17 illnesses and 6 hospitalizations. Chilean supplier Frutas y Hortalizas del Sur announcing a new lot of frozen berries potentially contaminated with the dangerous Shiga toxin-producing bacteria Colombia include products shipped to select Walmart stores in 30 states and Puerto Rico. They include Great Value Organic Triple Berry Blend and Great Value Organic Blueberries. The Trader Joe Organic Mixed Berry Blend was distributed to stores across 26 states and the District of Columbia.
1: Fox's Lillian Wu. An hour to the close on Wall Street, the Dow up 292. I'm Lisa Brady, Fox News.
0: From the WKZO Newsroom. 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
12: It's been a rough few weeks for gun violence in Kalamazoo, including the murders of two young mothers. Arrests have been made in both of those. Here's City Manager Malcolm Hankins.
13: As a city, we have a responsibility to respond, to support the people who've been affected, and to do our part to prevent violence.
12: He says Kalamazoo Public Safety has been doing their part to reduce gun violence.
13: In just the last week, we removed more than a dozen illegal firearms from individuals, and we arrested several folks related to firearms offenses.
12: He says the entire community needs to be engaged if they really want to address the threat, and several

0: Other city commissioners also expressed their thanks to public safety for responding quickly to the crimes. Mayor Dave Anderson says it is certainly not an easy job. The community's murder rate this year has exceeded last year's. There's still 3 months yet to go. Michael Arney, WKZO News.
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7: All right, let's do it. The Markley, Van Camp, and Robbins Show. Jamie Markley, David Van Camp, Scott Robbins. Good morning, America, David.
8: Yes. Well, they're bringing you the news that Trump thinks it's okay if Iran were to take out Los Angeles and San Diego.
7: This is incredible. This is an incredible story.
8: Like, such an obvious hoax, too, but they're pushing it, man. So, Good Morning America talking about something Trump said. They're claiming that he said he wanted Iran to take out Los Angeles and San Diego. It's not what he said, but anyway, here's how viewers of ABC News got it today.
9: Yep.
10: This morning, President Trump facing growing criticism after suggesting Iran could, quote, take out Los Angeles or San Diego, two American cities run by Democrats.
11: They can take out a city. Let them take out Los Angeles. Let them take out San Diego. This is a very small price to pay. And it's going to be over with very soon.
10: Those comments sparking fierce backlash from Democratic leaders in California. Governor Gavin Newsom calling President Trump deranged and dangerous. The mayor of San Diego, Todd Gloria, writing, San Diego is not collateral damage. We are not expendable, and we are never a small price to pay.
8: I have great news for you, dear listener. The president did not actually say that.
7: What?
8: Yeah, you know, he's doing the weave thing. He's going in and out. Well, he was talking about how high fuel prices are and how that's a small price to pay in exchange for Iran not having a nuclear weapon. And he goes into that, like, third-person explanation. Oh, yeah, just let them take out Los Angeles and San Diego. No, high gas prices are a small price to pay
9: right
8: for Iran not having a nuke. And here's the whole clip in context.
9: Okay. Roll it. Why is it not playing?
8: Uh-oh.
9: Oh, no. ABC got to us. No, it's froze.
8: Oh,
9: it's
8: good.
9: Totally froze.
8: Good, good, good, good.
12: Can't play it anymore then.
8: Here we go. I'll play it here. All right.
9: Okay.
11: And again, remember, with the word just artificial, it's a little bit high. It's a small price to pay for keeping the world safe, keeping our country safe. They can take out a city. Let him take out Los Angeles. Let him take out San Diego. This is a very small price to pay, and it's going to be over with very soon. It's essentially almost over with, and they might keep going a little long. You know, they always say they have a big threshold for pain. They need it. Let me tell you, they need it.
8: Yeah.
9: They just flat out lie.
8: Yeah, that,
9: come on. And I'm the one on Good Morning America. I tell you guys this all the time. And there it is. I mean, as blatant as you can be today.
12: I got up this morning, though, and I read that. And at first, though, I thought, well, that's kind of funny. You know, he was using this punchline like a joke, right?
9: Right.
12: And then I realized, no, it's not even in context at all.
8: Well,
12: you know,
8: it's bad when even Daniel Dale, the little fact checker on CNN, comes out and, I mean, still gets his little jabs in with Trump, but said, no, that's not an accurate read of what the president was getting at, what he was saying. To say that he was saying, like, yeah, we'll sacrifice Los Angeles and San Diego for Iran to not have nukes. It's like, that's not accurate. That's not what he was saying.
9: Yeah. Well, they're getting called out, too, for... Well, and again, this morning, you probably, if you were watching it, then you know this is still a big
13: protest
9: deal.
13: Protest overnight at Cornell University as new details on the investigation emerge. ABC News obtaining video and reviewing records showing what appears to be fraternity brothers scrambling to contain the fallout and protect themselves.
9: Hmm. You know what they don't tell you in that is also the text exchange where the Jane Doe says, well, it was nothing illegal. Actually, I enjoyed the time with you and Mark.
8: Right.
9: What?
12: I know.
9: Like, when you look at that whole story in context, and as you've said before, David, I think we've all said, yeah, it's terrible and bad on many different levels. But when they call it the, quote, rape case, well, that's not what happened, at least according to everything that we've seen so far.
8: Right, because it's several, a couple weeks after the fact, and she's calling them and recording them.
9: Yes.
8: And saying, this is, you know, I think this could be rape and all that stuff. And all of a sudden, you hear the guys going, whoa, whoa, whoa. You told me you were sober. And, like, again,
9: right.
8: I've seen some people in bad faith turning around and saying, well, all these conservatives are defending these guys. I haven't seen one person really defending these guys and saying, yeah, well, they were just, you know, jumping in the pile. You know, that's a normal thing for people to go do. Nobody's saying that.
9: No, all people are saying is, was it criminal?
8: Right.
9: And asking that question, and by what you've seen, you would say, well, it's not criminal.
8: And then,
12: well, you've got a governor and attorney general who have said it is.
9: I know.
12: I mean, it's amazing. With zero evidence, with zero facts, just what they've read so far, without any type of discussion about alternatives, they went ahead and went piled on. The governor and the AG.
9: Could you not refer to it as piling on with this story?
12: Okay, I'll try to stay away from that. I appreciate apologize.
9: No
12: that.
9: Problem.
12: Sorry about that.
8: The bar that she claimed she had drinks at ahead of time is also saying, no, we didn't serve her underage. Now, I know they're trying to protect themselves, too.
9: Yes.
12: Sure.
8: But
9: And this all happened a couple years ago, October 19th, right?
8: Mm-hmm.
9: Did you hear about the Halloween party aspect of this? That she was initially invited to the Halloween party, and she was glad?
8: Yeah.
9: And then she got disinvited.
8: Yeah.
9: And people were wondering, well, why did that happen? Was the fraternity just trying to protect itself? Some think it was a sorority trying to protect themselves, saying, cut her off. Don't let her back there. Who knows what happened? But that's when her story changed to, I've been assaulted /raped after she got disinvited to the Halloween party.
8: Right.
9: But you're not hearing that side of the story either. No. Hey, you know.
12: And again, and
9: the awful. New York law is.
12: Yeah.
9: If you willingly consume booze or drugs and have then consensual sex, you can't say, well, you can't do that. I was drunk.
8: Yeah.
9: So are they trying to change that?
8: I don't know if this is maybe Kathy. It's so bizarre whenever something like this just suddenly blows up. And they're still going with this line that Cornell did nothing. There's supposed to be some, like, no confidence vote on the part of the faculty. They didn't cover anything up.
9: They booted a couple of those guys. They did.
8: And they shut down the fraternity.
9: Yes.
8: They didn't cover anything up. What are you talking about?
9: I know. It's like, when you actually dig into the story, when they first started talking about it today, I'll tell you, my first reaction was, I'm tired of this.
8: Yeah.
9: Why are we still talking about this? Whose life is this affecting? And I know it's a political thing. I get that part. But then when you actually have to cover it and go into all the facts, it gets more and more ridiculous as time goes on. And I think she was probably regretful. And I mean, I'm sure those dudes were regretful. They should be.
8: Yes.
12: I mean, it's sad. It's a sad case.
9: Well, yeah.
12: Is it criminal? That's the thing.
9: Because, and has anyone heard anyone on the left say, you see, this is why you don't get boozed up and go to a frat party?
8: Yeah.
9: I haven't heard anybody say it. Guys tell their sister that all the time.
8: Mm-hmm.
9: And for good reason. But my goodness. This was funny, too, before we move off of this. Peachy Keenan on X. She's talking about how insane this all is. And also wondering, okay, what is Letitia James going to do with this?
12: Right.
9: And saying that because two had zero contact with her that were white.
8: Mm-hmm.
9: One accused of kissing her was Latino. One oral sex, Asian. Three had intercourse. One black who is also accused of hitting her and bruising her. One Latino. And one, they're not sure. So, and it's also... She said, the black kid is also the one who wrote the lewd message on the group chat encouraging other boys to go see. Seriously, what is Letitia James going to do?
8: Right.
9: Is BLM going to intervene?
12: What a conundrum.
9: Yes.
8: Mm-hmm.
9: Because I think when a lot of people hear it's a frat, they're thinking, oh, it's a bunch of white dudes.
8: Mm-hmm.
9: That's not the case in this story. And I guess that should have been a tip if you were following the story and realized, hey, they're not writing anything about race in this. Because they weren't all white.
12: That's an interesting point, and I hadn't even thought about that until right now. But you're right. Yeah.
9: Because if they were all white, God, yeah, that would have been everywhere.
12: Yes, yes.
9: Of all white fraternity members, right. You would have been hearing that all over the place. Mm-hmm. Yeah, it's just, you know, part of it. Meanwhile, I don't know if you saw the story about Abdul out of Michigan. The Michigan Muslim, El Sayed,
12: yeah.
9: Claims citizenship in Egypt?
8: Yeah. Yeah, he said he's a dual citizen. This was several years ago at some political event where he talked about being a dual citizen with Egypt because his dad's from was born there, I guess. But then he's also said, no, he's not, on the campaign trail.
9: Well, so which is it?
12: I don't know.
9: You were at the time?
12: Mm-hmm.
9: Because I think the left, they like to go back to your old tweets from years ago.
8: Yeah. Hi, Portland Trailblazers.
9: No kidding.
8: Let's punish a guy who was 15 writing stupid stuff on X or Twitter at the time.
9: But if you're actually making a statement, we're also making a statement that you're committed to Sharia law.
8: Yeah.
9: Does that stick at all? Because he did that too.
8: Yeah.
9: Which is wild. And I'm guessing if you asked all the feminists, hey, do you think it's okay that in some countries women can't drive? They can't go anywhere without asking permission from their guys? Do you think that's... Well, they would say no. That's terrible. That's awful. Okay. So if he is all for Sharia law, doesn't that make him, like, incompatible with your values?
8: You would think.
12: But he's not for Sharia law anymore.
8: Right.
9: And you can believe him.
8: That was 6 months ago.
12: Yeah, come on. He's evolved, you know.
9: But no one seems to be asking that question.
8: Yeah.
9: Just pretty crazy. And then yesterday, we didn't have, you know, a ton of time at the very end of the show with Nimrod's in the news. And it was a story I actually thought you were going to cover earlier, was that your guy, Scotty, Phil Collins. You've been a fan. Well, you've been a fan of Phil Collins for years.
12: I was a Genesis fan. And there was a lot of Phil Collins songs I liked. Some I didn't like, but I played them all.
9: But you're a fan. You've said I'm a fan.
12: Okay, I'm a fan. Okay. I'm a fan of Phil Collins, yes.
9: He can't stand you or your values.
12: I know he can't.
9: Because he was on with Piers Morgan talking about Trump and can't stand Trump and just Americans in general, and this is part of what he said.
1: I've got a song that's waiting to be written called Fat People with Guns. Mm. Which is about America, you know? And I'll just write that phrase down so I don't forget it.
9: Are you telling me, Phil Collins, that your songwriting genius is such that you think of a phrase, fat people with guns, that's so good, I need to write it down so I don't forget it?
12: Guns rhymes with fun. It'll be fat people with guns, fun, fun, fun.
8: Out in the sun.
12: Yes.
9: And it's no fun being an illegal alien. You could put it all together from an old Genesis song.
12: Yeah, absolutely, yes. It's no fun being a fat person with guns.
8: I don't know. I've seen a lot of gun guys reacting to that story saying, hell yeah, fat guys with guns. Let's roll. Yeah.
9: And they were so heartbroken to know they couldn't listen to any more Phil Collins music.
12: No.
9: Oh, no, not that. Not Sussudio gone forever. Please. All right. Five stories we're watching today and much more straight ahead.
2: WKZO.
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0: The Markley Van Camp and Robbins Show. Jamie Markley, David Van Camp, Scott Robbins, and now the five stories we're watching today.
1: Number five, a former head of Germany's Foreign Intelligence Service has been arrested for attempted treason. They say August Hanning got a hold of classified information and was preparing to send it to a foreign spy operation and apparently had been funneling classified information out of the country for years.
2: Wow, I wonder how much money was involved.
1: Dude was getting paid, that's for sure. Mm-hmm. Number four, Cornell Faculty Senate has introduced a no-confidence resolution over the university's handling of the 2024 sexual assault allegation there. Again, no confidence in what? They killed the fraternity at the time.
2: Like, what did they want him to do? I bet they haven't specified.
1: This feels like the academic version of audience capture. Yeah. Like, so basically, you know, you've got a bunch of students who have hopped on this bandwagon of saying nothing was done or whatever. And so mm-hmm. they're like, okay, fine. Well, we don't want to, you know, get targeted by the mob. So we'll just go ahead and do this.
2: Yeah.
1: We're on your
2: side. Then you got some of the dudes that are also protesting have no shot with a lot of these women, but like, see, we're here protesting, right. Can you? No. Because we care.
3: That's been going on for a while.
2: No yep. justice, no peace.
1: Mm-hmm. Also, free Palestine. What? Hold on. Yes. Can you pick one? Just
3: what are you? No kings. No, wait.
1: Wait, huh? Which one? All right. Yeah, they got like double-sided shirts now. They just turn them inside out, depending right, exactly. on what the protest is.
3: Yes.
2: Can we add free the nipple? No, I don't want to offend anybody.
3: Don't say nipple.
1: Well, yeah, there's some cognitive dissonance. Anyway, number three, President Trump has approved the firing squad execution of Nidal Hassan, the terrorist who launched a massacre at Fort Hood back in 2009. Long overdue. Let's get this done. Mm-hmm. Number two, a second person has died of the plague in Russia's Irkutsk region, local media claimed today. And number one, Secretary of State Marco Rubio wants Russia to come clean about what's going on with this plague lab leak.
3: I'm sure they will.
1: Right.
3: They're known for that sort of thing.
2: Right. Yeah. No, they're not.
3: Of course they're not.
1: Here we go. Another third world dictatorship. Just releasing plagues upon an unsuspecting population. Yay. Those are the top five stories that we're watching
2: You're
1: today.
2: You're going to scare Scott, man.
1: No. Those are the top five stories that we're watching today, Scott.
3: I can't wait to have to wear a mask to get gas again. That's going to be fantastic.
2: No, you're not.
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2: I thought of you, Scott, when I saw a couple of stories that talked about TV. Now, maybe you're not watching any regular TV because of baseball playoffs.
3: Not too much.
2: But big night for you with Dancing with the Stars tonight. It's Mariah Carey night. I know you're a big fan.
3: Oh, no, I'm not.
2: Wait a second. David, didn't you think he was a fan?
1: I thought you liked her.
3: Oh, come on, man. I'm not a big fan of Mariah Carey's. Did I play her songs? Yeah.
2: Well, you said, I liked him, and she was great in concert. You went and saw her.
3: I never said she was great in concert. I said she was. Her feet were nailed to the stage. That's what I said. She can't dance. There was no dancing. There was nothing.
2: Well, I missed that part.
3: My daughter
2: maybe
3: was.
2: She sounded great. Whatever.
3: I took my daughter. She was young. She liked Mariah Carey. We took her. I did a show. Got a little picture with her somewhere.
2: Really?
3: Yeah.
2: I'm surprised you haven't put that out there on social media.
3: That's in some locker somewhere.
2: All right. So you're not watching Dancing with the Stars?
3: No, I'm not. Okay. My wife, I think, might be watching it.
2: Okay.
3: I'm not sure.
2: I also saw one of your other favorite shows, The Bachelor.
3: That's more entertaining, yes.
2: Because it's always an incredible journey.
3: Well, it's in a journey, and I'm along for the ride on the journey to find love like they've never had before.
2: Well, the producers said they're going to try something they haven't done in years, which is looking for a bachelor who's actually looking for love. I thought that was the whole reason.
3: Me too. What are you talking about?
2: So they want someone who's serious about looking for love and not just in it to be an influencer. Apparently, they've been duped too many times.
3: And you're going to tell the truth to get on the show. They want to get on the show. They'll say whatever. Yeah, of course.
2: It's all so ridiculous.
3: It is ridiculous.
2: Oh, my gosh. Okay. Hey, as far as Minnesota's problems, Minneapolis, don't blame Somalis. You got to hear this clip. We get to that, a news update, and a round of What's Your Story all on the way.
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0: 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Local news now.
1: Portage officials say grocery giant Kroger will not be completely tearing down the shopping center that they purchased on Southwest Avenue this summer for more than $10 million. Chief Development Officer Peter Dame says Kroger will be remodeling the interior of the building that used to be home to Joann Fabrics, Rent-A-Center, Big Lots, and Chuck E. Cheese. Dame says the construction work will interconnect the stores and remodel them. The city, however, is still waiting for a site plan from Kroger along with a timeline for the work. A new poll from Mitchell Research and Communications showing Democrat Dr. Abdul El-Sayed leading Republican Mike Rogers in the race for U.S. Senate. El-Sayed with 45.

0: The governor responsible for the Mississippi miracle was in Michigan to campaign for John James. Republican candidate for governor James is facing Democrat Jocelyn Benson in the upcoming November election. Education is a constant topic as Michigan ranks among the worst in the country when it comes to test scores. One state that's constantly brought up as a model of turning around a failed system is Mississippi, and their governor Tate Reeves was in Livonia yesterday to endorse James's education plan.
1: 15 years ago, middle of the pack of city isn't good enough for Michigan. And so you can do better. One of the things that attracted me to come to Michigan today is because I've seen the education plan that John James has for this great state.
0: Meanwhile, third grade reading is at a 12-year low in Michigan.
2: Reach Out and Read Michigan is hoping to expand with a new national affiliation. Interim executive leader Heather Boswell says children from birth to age five get books at pediatric clinics throughout the state.
3: We know that we can't fix literacy at third grade. We really need to be reaching families with young children earlier and making sure that parents are reading from their children and have the habit of reading with their children from the start.
2: Boswell says they're currently in 177 clinics around Michigan and hope to have more. Beth Fisher, Michigan News Network.
0: And police are investigating a fatal crash northeast of Grand Rapids. Kent County Sheriff say a pickup driven by a 51-year-old man left the roadway this morning around 9 a.m. in Spencer Township, rolled the truck several times, hit a tree, and the driver died at the scene. I'm Ryan Racker for the Michigan News Network.
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7: The Markley, Van Camp, and Robin Show. Thank you very much for being here. I'm Jamie Markley, the Gen Xer, the millennial David Van Camp, and the sexy award-winning Boomer.
8: Yeah, thank you.
7: Scott Robb. Okay, so who said don't blame Somalis of the troubles in Minnesota?
8: Well, you know, you got in the Minneapolis area, an 18-year-old and 17-year-old were injured in a Somali gang-related shooting outside of the Eden Prairie High School homecoming football game on Friday.
7: Whoa.
8: Yeah.
7: Usually they try to just keep that to the fair.
8: Right. I mean, we've got, like, African tribal turf wars happening in major American cities. Happening in major American cities. It's crazy.
7: Yes.
9: Is there anything fun that people who practice Sharia law do? And I say that because it's like, here's the fair. Let's mess it up.
7: I don't know, man.
9: Is there any stand-up comics working the Sharia law angle?
7: Not quite sure.
9: No, because they don't live.
7: I think the cleavage has gone down significantly at the fair, if you want to look at that as a positive. Yeah.

0: There you go.
1: Yeah, it's like a sitcom starring some Sharia law people. No, there's nothing of that.
2: Hey, I don't know what to tell you, David. I'm just letting him go off. He's award-winning, and he's just going to do his thing.
1: Listen, man, here's the thing. It's just like anything fun. No.
2: Got it.
1: Doesn't matter what it is. Let's go to a ball game. No!
2: Does Sharia say no ball games?
1: Well, it's fun.
2: Oh, I got you. Got it.
0: I don't know what the stand-up comedy scene is like in Mogadishu, but, you know.
1: Yeah, I mean, I don't think there's anybody working the Mogadishu circuit right now.
0: Live in Mogadishu. It's Jay Leno.
1: All the laughs.
0: Run, Jay, run.
1: Right, exactly.
2: Well, there was that thing where there were comedians that were invited. Which country was it?
0: Saudi Arabia.
2: Yeah, but they had to get their act approved before they could go on.
1: Right. They had to do like a 45-minute tape of their act.
2: Yeah, Chappelle was there, right?
1: Yes.
2: Yeah. Mr. Free Speech.
1: Yeah.
2: Way to go, Dave. Okay.
0: Anyway.
2: Yes.
0: Back to the Twin Cities. The mayor of St.
1: Louis. It just makes me crazy. Yeah.
0: The mayor of St. Louis Park, Nadia Muhammad, says, hey, people need to stop talking about Somali gang activity in the Twin Cities because that's hateful and problematic.
2: Okay.
3: Somali gangs and Somali this and Somali that. Again, a crime is a crime is a crime is a crime. But with the rhetoric that you are pushing, at best is irresponsible, at worst is dangerous. Wow. So you may be wondering, hey, Mayor, how can we solve for this then? How can we have conversations that are effective that can actually get something done? And the answer is easy. Ban guns. How are these 14-year-olds, 15-year-olds, 16-year-olds getting access to guns? Like we are.
2: Hold on. Ban them.
0: Right.
2: It's already illegal for them to have them.
0: Right.
2: So maybe you could arrest them and put them in jail or juvie or something. Did you ever think of that? I don't know. You can say it's Somali gangs is, quote, dangerous. I would say these young Somalis having guns is freaking dangerous.
0: Well, yeah.
2: That's what it would seem.
3: Like, we are reeling year after year, year after year, month after month, shooting after shooting, shooting after shooting. It is not good enough to point fingers anymore. To pick on a community that's already reeling from previous rhetoric, anti-Somali rhetoric, is low-hanging fruit.
2: You can call it whatever you want. Do you want the crime to stop or not?
0: Well, I mean, doesn't low-hanging fruit also imply that it's pretty easy to point out a problem?
2: Yeah.
1: She sounds like a talking finger.
2: Yeah, there's no visual for you, but Scott puts up his index finger and wiggles it back and forth.
1: Yeah, the squeaky voice.
2: Yeah, that's very nice.
1: That's insanity.
2: Of course it is. Oh, you want to hear some insanity?
1: Yes.
2: How about the old UFO talk that's going on?
1: Oh.
2: You've heard this before.
1: I'm a believer in UFOs. Okay.
2: No, you're not. You really aren't. But then you don't want to test it because they'll come visit you.
1: Right, exactly.
2: So they were talking about this last night on Fox. So they bring on this theoretical astrophysicist at Harvard. O.V., is it, how do you say it, Lush? Something like that? Couldn't get his last name. And Jesse Waters asked him, hey, okay, you're on this task force for Trump. Have you found any aliens yet? Okay? And the reason is because Joe Rogan had this dude on, this UFO whistleblower, that he's a retired Air Force officer, David Grush, that guy's name. And he was talking about these reptilian aliens, and then there's the gray aliens, and they fought, and there were dead ones.
0: Good boy.
2: And that honestly, this is what he said. A United States soldier was killed by one of these aliens, and then they killed some of them. And apparently he was telling Rogan that the reptilians and the greys, they fought to the death or something. It was
4: when
2: this
4: reptilian craft crashed, the assumption was that it was some sort of conflict? Because I would imagine that they're the ones you'd have to worry about.
5: Correct, because there was dead greys there, too.
4: So, oh.
5: Yeah. So
4: the greys and the reptilians were duking it out?
2: Apparently, that's what he was saying. Had you heard any of this?
0: I don't know if you have any further backstory or context. Why are we supposed to be more afraid of the reptilians than the grays?
2: Because I think the reptilians took out the grays. Yeah. And the reptilians are 7 foot tall.
0: Okay.
2: That's the other part.
0: Okay.
2: What are you looking at?
1: I remember Art Bell talking about the Grays.
2: Really?
1: Way back in the day, yeah.
2: I missed that.
1: Yeah.
2: So what about the Grays?
1: Well, I don't know. The Grays would visit people. People would see the Grays.
2: Okay.
1: The Grays were out there.
2: Well, the reptilians, as you said, they're built like a gorilla. Scaly skin, but 7 feet tall.
1: Mm.
2: And then there's the other ones that they look like Greek gods. He said they were, like, beautiful.
1: Really?
2: I'm not joking, dude. Again, Rogan had this guy on. This is what he said.
4: What did it look like? Human looking. How human, Barry? Like looked like a human or looked similar to a human?
5: Very, very beautiful. And
4: beautiful.
5: What color
4: was the skin?
5: Bluish white. And
4: like
5: it
4: Avatar?
5: Wasn't super close. No. It like
4: someone who drowned?
5: Like a pale sort of albino.
2: Yeah. And by the way, the reptilian spacecraft that they have,
1: yeah,
2: is shaped like a Tic Tac. I'm going, really? We're playing Pong again. This is a terrible graphics. You know, the green screen and this thing that's moving all over the place. Yeah. And you can't. Oh, yeah. It's beyond us. So, okay, back to the original dude, the Ovi guy.
1: Okay.
2: That Trump has appointed to be, you know, what is the name of that? I'm trying to figure out the name that they actually gave him. It's on the task force for all of this. You may have heard this also in the news. He is the astrophysicist from Harvard. Anyway, so on this task force, Jesse Waters asked him simply, have you found an alien yet? Because with all this other stuff that's out there, okay, here's the answer.
6: It's a work in progress. The Trump administration has an opportunity to make history by unraveling alien technology.
2: Let me just cut to the chase instead of giving you a minute of this guy.
1: Okay.
2: The answer's no.
1: Okay.
2: Do you want to just hear all the other, what you would call McGurkin, Scott?
1: Well, he's got plenty of it, I'm sure.
6: But we need to look at the evidence. We need clear evidence beyond any reasonable doubt. And I was tasked by the Office of the Director of National Intelligence to assist the Trump administration, the White House, the intelligence community, the FBI, and the Pentagon in analyzing existing data that they have, but also trying to get new data, because if the data is not good enough, we can actually...
2: All right, you had enough? Because this goes, it just goes
6: the
2: on.
6: The nature of these unidentified anomalous phenomena.
2: Yeah, we get all that. You don't have anything.
1: Is that Barat, Borat, or whatever? Because he sounds like he's putting on an accent. These people are not good at it.
2: And then he's asked, well, wait a second. Well, you've got the reptilians, or you have whatever, the Grays.
1: The Grays.
2: And then the Greek god-looking aliens. Do we have... actually zeroed in on that evidence? The answer is pretty much, well, no. But that's why we need this task force and to bring everybody together and whatever. Dude, we've been hearing about this for how long now? We got nothing.
1: Jeez, forever.
2: I know. Every time it's like, oh, man, there's going to be another release. Okay. Whatever.
1: Ow.
2: I know. Sorry, we're running late. My bad.
1: Reptilian.
2: We do this a couple of times a day. Go around the table. It may not be the biggest story out there, but it caught your attention. David, today, what's your story?
0: I just love this, and I know it's been kind of a rough early start to the NFL season for your Dallas Cowboys, Jamie. So I know you like to hear stories about, well, Philadelphia Eagles fans suffering. And I just like hearing drunk Philly guy talk, personally. Yeah. CBS Philadelphia. Outside the link this weekend, talking to fans after the Eagles lost.
2: Oh, to the Rams, that's right,
7: I didn't like it. I mean, why would you waste time? Like, man, I don't know what I'm talking about.
8: Coach doesn't kick a field goal. It's bad coaching again. Sirianni blew the game again for the most times.
9: We could have been up 1 point, up 2 points. Nick Sirianni. Nick Sirianni gotta go.
10: Nick ain't it.
11: Nick is cute. He's angry. He can scream, but he doesn't make the team come out of halftime and be the team. What's happening at halftime? Are we eating meatball subs?
0: I think you should probably eat some meatball subs, dude. Soak up the poison a little bit.
2: Oh, gosh. Did you see the Rams coaches, like, up in the box, like offensive coordinator, defense coordinator, And when the Rams came back, the Philly fans were turned around and the Rams coaches were giving it to them, like taunting them. They're throwing stuff at the glass, and then the Rams coaches are flipping them off. Oh, yeah.
1: Philly, man. Philly
2: incredible.
1: Fans.
2: Yep. All right. What do you got, Scotty, for your story?
1: Yet again, dogs have proven what they hold, the reputation as a man's best friend. They certainly have it. This happened on Tuesday, last Tuesday. Leawood Police Department in Leawood, Kansas, shared body cam footage on social media. One of their officers being confronted by an unexpected citizen, which was a cute little scruffy puppy dog barking.
2: Mm-hmm.
1: So the dog was on a leash, kept barking. Others would probably look at the dog and just dismiss it as being, you know, lost or something. But they decided, hey, this dog is weird because it's leading them somewhere, kind of like Lassie. Mm-hmm. So they followed the dog. According to police officer, he was told he got back into his car, followed the dog. He said about a half block later, the officer arrived at one of the homes in the neighborhood. Inside the home, there was a person on the floor in distress, medical distress.
2: Really?
1: So they got an ambulance, and the person is going to be okay. Went to the hospital, but a resident was lying on the floor, and they credit the dog with taking them to the scene and for rescuing the person.
2: Got it. Until we find out it was all staged.
1: Good dog story. See, don't blow it now.
2: I'm not going to do that.
1: Okay, don't do it. Dad.
2: Some people will do that with any sort of story. I'm not going to do that.
1: It's a cute little dog story.
2: I had a nice story, I thought.
1: Yeah?
2: And this was suburb of Houston.
1: Okay.
2: Manvel High School, David.
1: Mm-hmm.
2: This kid, Mason Wisnowski,
1: yeah,
2: has Down syndrome. They staged this before the game started with the other team involved, that the kid could run back a touchdown.
1: Oh, wow.
2: And, you know, the crowd was going nuts. Parents of the kid overjoyed. The kid was overjoyed. It was just sort of good vibes all the way around.
10: Little play here for a young man receiving the ball, and he'll score a touchdown.
12: Hands, put your hands together for number 39, Mason Wisnowski.
13: Awesome. I feel happy.
14: All the people involved made that happen for him, and we're just so thankful for it.
2: So I'm sure, you know, it'll be like 20 years from now, and there'll be somebody at some university to talk about how that was awful to do to that kid for some sort of reason.
1: And they'll stage a walkout or protest.
2: Something, yes. Yeah. Who knows?
1: Yeah.
2: But no, it was just one of those really cool moments.
1: Two good stories today.
2: Yeah.
1: That's nice.
2: We need it to offset all the insanity.
1: Yes.
15: So he ran it back for a touchdown?
1: Yeah.
2: Yeah.
15: Did the touchdown actually count?
2: No, it was before the game.
15: Oh, before the game. Got it. Okay.
2: Yes. Now we get it, David. Well, it doesn't count.
1: Well,
2: it's not real points.
15: Very nice. Very nice of them.
2: Boy, oh boy. Oh, my gosh. I can't wait for this Nimrod in the news. Got to get to that and a news update next.
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20: 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I'm Robin Hood.
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2: 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David Van Camp.
0: From The Athletic, talking about the WNBA. If the Indiana Fever ever wants to go back to being a basketball team, Sophie Cunningham has to go. Oh, too combustible. Gosh. Her take's too turbulent to be paired with Caitlin Clark. Because Caitlin Clark is a big enough headache as it is.
2: Oh, my God.
1: I'm telling you, it is insanity.
0: Why do they hate these women so much?
1: I don't. Well, I do know.
2: Straight and white?
1: Yeah.
2: Got it.
1: No, yeah, you hit the nail on the head. There it is. That's it. No more.
2: All right, we got to get the Nimrods. Here we go.
3: When the going gets tough.
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6: I love the poorly educated.
2: All right. Nimrods in the News. We go to Florida, and this dude has been doing this for a while. He goes into a bar with a crossword puzzle. Sits at the bar working on the crossword, orders a bunch of beers, then acts like he's going to the bathroom. He just walks out, doesn't pay.
1: Oh.
2: Happened several times. And so people had shared it on social media. He goes into another bar. Bartenders recognize he's got a crossword with him. I wonder if this is the guy. So they called the non-emergency police line while he's still there, kept him busy until the cops were outside just to see, is he going to try to do it? And he did!
1: Oh, my.
2: And they freaking caught him.
1: The crossword bandit.
2: Yes. Ronald Waldick, charged with defrauding businesses and a DUI for riding his bike while intoxicated. I'm guessing that's probably a Dewey at some point in time.
1: Yeah.
2: Yeah. So, yes, the crossword bandit has been caught. And that's Nimrods in the News.
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27: A prediction at the White House. I'm Lisa Brady, Fox News. President Trump just telling reporters he thinks Republicans are going to do very well as he continues a string of rallies around the country aimed at boosting turnout in tight races.
28: The rallies have changed.
27: This as he heads to Maryland to talk about investment and manufacturing at a Baltimore shipyard. 4 weeks to Election Day, the Fox News power rankings have Democrats up by 11 points on a generic House ballot with a tie for the Senate, where 6 seats are considered toss-ups and a few others are shifting.
29: Among Senate races to watch, North Carolina has moved from lean Democratic to likely Democratic in the contest between Republican nominee Michael Whatley and Democrat Roy Cooper. Fox confirmed that a GOP-aligned super PAC has pulled its resources from the state. South Carolina has moved from solid Republican to likely Republican in the Senate race, where Republican Darlene Graham is running to replace her brother, the late Senator Lindsey Graham.
27: Fox's Tanya J. Powers. International pressure on Russia to give more information about the death of a lab worker in Siberia, possibly from the pneumonic plague. Fox's Jillian Turner at the State Department.
5: Officials here tell us that State Department health experts have actually been in direct touch with Russia's foreign ministry about this since last Friday. That is now 5 days ago, or nearly 5 days ago. But if you listen to Secretary Rubio speaking this morning, it sounds like he is again reiterating his call that it is time for Russian officials to start talking.
8: The more we can learn about what happened, then the better all of us can be in a position of responding. And maybe, you know, there's nothing there. Maybe it's bigger than we thought. We don't know.
27: There's been contact tracing and quarantining reported after the lab worker's death. New highs on Wall Street for the S&P and the NASDAQ. And the Dow up 253 points at the bell. 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
27: Federal prosecutors just confirming a man from Washington State has been arrested in connection with a February school shooting in Canada. Officials say James Cody Bryant allegedly communicated with the 18-year-old shooter for 6 months before the attack that killed eight people, wounding 25. The shooter ultimately took her own life. A woman is facing murder charges in Pennsylvania after a fight with her husband, police say, over gun safety.
13: Pennsylvania State Police say 44-year-old Dawn Marie Freeman was angry. Her husband left a 9mm handgun unsecured in their home in Cambria County that she pointed the gun and shot him to teach him a lesson. 44-year-old Bradley Freeman pronounced dead at the scene Sunday from a single gunshot wound. His wife, arraigned Monday on criminal homicide, aggravated assault, and reckless endangerment. She's currently being held without bond. Jeff Manasso, Fox News.
27: A study suggests school book bans in the U.S. have hit a record high.
14: A report released by free speech nonprofit PEN America finding the U.S. saw nearly 12,000 book bans in public schools during the 2025 to 2026 school year, a significant jump from nearly 7,000 banned the year prior. According to the organization, there have been 34,000 instances of book bans since it began counting in 2021, saying the majority have targeted books about race and racism, LGBTQ+ people, people or characters of color, and sex. PEN America says the most removed categories over the last year were the young adult section and the fiction section, noting another trend for removals this year included manga, a Japanese form of graphic novel. Kristen Goodwin, Fox News.
27: Recapping stocks, the Dow up 253 points, the NASDAQ up 122 to another record close, 27,599. The S&P also hitting new highs, up about 45 points. I'm Lisa Brady, Fox News.
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28: The clock now ticking on the city of Kalamazoo to begin redrafting its zoning ordinances to regulate data centers, battery energy storage systems, and other big digital operations. The goal is to require that they don't cause the kind of problems here that they've created in other communities. The City Commission held a public hearing and gave final approval to a one-year moratorium on such facilities Monday night. They now have until October 5th, 2027 to have their work done. Portage officials say grocery giant Kroger will not be completely tearing down the shopping center that they bought on Southwest Sage Avenue this summer for more than $10 million. Chief Development Officer Peter Dame says Kroger will be remodeling the interior of the building that used to be home to Joanne Fabrics, Rent-A-Center, Big Lots, and Chuck E. Cheese. He says the construction work will interconnect the stores and remodel all of them. They're still waiting for a site plan from Kroger and a timeline for the work. Michael Arney, WKZO News. Ready.
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2: The Markley, Van Camp, and Robbins Show. Jamie Markley, David Van Camp, Scott Robbins. You know, so the predictions are, well, Democrats are going to take over the House, the midterms. Mm-hmm. Might even be the Senate.
1: Could be. Could be.
2: Trump is out there campaigning, says Dems are in for a big surprise.
19: I'll tell you, they're in for a big surprise. They're in for a big surprise. You just got to, very simple, you got to get out and vote. You got to get out. Just get out and vote. If you do that, we're going to win, and we're going to win big. And we're going to shove it up their
2: There you go.
1: Well,
20: that's a good closing message.
1: Yeah, it is.
20: Get out and vote so we can shove it up their keisters.
2: There you go. But there are some people that would say Trump is trying to stop people from voting. People that can legally vote. Where is this happening, by the way? Does anyone know?
20: No. It's not happening.
1: No, it's not happening.
2: Because that was what the big rally was about over the weekend with De Niro and Ruffalo and all these people, the hands off our vote. Are you saying we want illegals to vote? Why don't you just say that?
20: Right. Just be honest about it then.
2: But they don't really say, hey, who's trying to take anybody's vote away? But they just keep yelling.
16: When that coward, that piece of Donald Trump tries to take our voice and power away, what do we tell him? Your hands off our vote.
2: What are you talking about, old man?
1: I never understood that one. I still don't get it. What is it. Seriously, what are they talking about? Who's stopping them from voting?
20: They're wanting to
2: no one
20: purge the voter rolls, make sure that the illegal aliens aren't registered to vote, which never happens except occasionally and often.
2: Right. it's what it's all about.
1: Oh,
2: it's like you have to let us cheat. He won't let us
1: but
2: cheat.
1: But you throw that hyperbolic stuff out there, and people are like, he's trying to keep us from voting.
2: Well, it does seem to be a mixed message. I think this is a good example of a mixed message, really.
16: Trump administration knows that their policies are not only crazy and cruel, they're increasingly unpopular. They can see it. They're not stupid. Well, okay. they are very stupid.
2: Okay. So are they stupid or not?
20: Right.
2: And which is it? Pick one.
20: That's been the conundrum since 2015. Right? On the one hand, you know, Trump is this like evil mastermind who managed to steal an election from Hillary Clinton using the help of Russia.
2: Yeah.
20: And on the other hand, he's a bumbling fool. It doesn't make any sense.
2: No, it doesn't. Would you say, as far as the Hollywood actors with the Trump derangement syndrome, that De Niro leads the pack?
1: I used to love his movies, too. Yeah, I would.
2: You would?
1: Yeah. Well, he's right up there. I mean, I don't know. I mean, of relevant actors,
2: you would say he's the leader.
1: I mean, yeah, I think so.
2: All right.
1: I think he's on leaderboard at number one.
2: Yeah. Okay. I'm going to say I used to think that, not anymore.
1: Ooh, who took his spot?
2: Ruffalo.
1: Yeah, but nobody, does people really know who he is? If I went to
2: Oh, my gosh, yes.
20: Well, yeah, I mean, he was...
1: If I went to the mall and asked 20 people who's Mark Ruffalo, I mean...
20: I would think so.
1: Be able to tell me, really? I don't know.
20: Yeah.
1: Robert De Niro, everybody.
2: He's the freaking
1: knows.
2: Hulk, dude.
1: I know he's the Hulk, but he's not walking around in a Hulk outfit. That's
2: yeah, but he was reminding people that he's the Hulk. He did it over the weekend.
1: Oh
2: yeah.
16: They're going to try and stop us from taking our country back, and we're not going to let them. Trump, we're not letting you. Hands off. Hands off. Hands off. Hands off our boat! Yeah. I'm going to Hulk out.
1: Howard Dean,
16: you won't like
1: Howard.
16: Me when I'm angry. Hey, I'm still here. They thought I was out for the count. I'm still here. I'm still playing the Hulk.
2: You got that? Still playing the Hulk. Got it?
16: Yeah.
1: There. That's Howard
20: Sweet.
1: Dean.
20: Sweet.
1: Yeah.
20: Good talk, bro.
1: What was that?
2: Well, that was very Howard Deany, as you said.
1: It was. It harkened back to that time, didn't it?
2: Well, just to remind us.
4: We're going to Washington, D.C. to take back the White House!
1: Yeah.
2: Yeah, I'd say so.
1: When you went for Ruffalo now.
2: Yeah.
20: Okay.
2: There you go. Oh my gosh. Dude, he went off the deep. He was going concentration camps. Did you hear that?
1: No.
2: Yes, he did.
1: No.
2: Oh yeah, I'm not joking.
6: Keep the bastards away from our most vulnerable people, our beloved immigrants.
2: You mean illegal immigrants? Are you talking about legal immigrants? Are they all in one?
6: Because if you ain't Native American, you're a god immigrant. A god beautiful immigrant. Those are our brothers and sisters out there. They're putting in cages. They're putting in concentration camps. What? And they're going to stand at the polls and try to keep them from showing up.
1: They can't vote!
20: Wait, yeah. I'm confused.
2: I know, too.
20: You know, that's the most disappointing thing about all of this isn't that, okay, I disagree with a Hollywood actor on politics. Big whoop, right?
2: Yeah, yeah.
20: I'm pretty much inured to that anyway. Yeah. But they're so freaking stupid at the same time.
2: Yeah.
20: That's embarrassing, man.
1: It is.
2: Concentration camps?
1: I know.
2: Where? What are you talking about?
1: Cages and
2: Was this part of a movie you were in? You haven't. What's going on, Mark? Oh, it's insane. Okay. So that's out there. Meanwhile, in Michigan, some people having second thoughts about Abdul El Sayed.
20: Oh, yeah. The MS Now had a group of Democrats on talking about the Michigan Senate race, and this is a Jewish woman who reluctantly admitted she might not vote for the Democrat nominee, Stepstool Abdul El Sayed.
2: Okay.
7: My daughter goes to University of Detroit Mercy. She's in her second year of law school, and she has to hide being Jewish. And it's a hard thing to say when October 7th came. Horrible for her. Lots of tears. I may go to Mike Rogers. Sorry, guys.
17: You should not apologize. No, you should not apologize. You deserve to vote and be comfortable.
2: Wow.
20: Yeah.
2: Well, at least the little part at the end was refreshing.
20: Well, yeah, and I would say if she knows that she's on MS Now and she's in a group with other Democrats and she says, sorry, guys, I might vote for Mike Rogers, she's already filled out her ballot.
2: Yeah, probably.
20: I mean,
2: yeah,
20: I would probably wait it that way.
2: Yeah. What she did know, you know who came around the corner?
6: Yeah.
2: It was the Hulk. He was very angry.
20: Yes.
2: Golly.
1: Lunatics.
2: Now, wouldn't you agree? He's number one. He's above De Niro.
1: Yeah, he might be. I just think with name recognition alone, De Niro rose to the top. But you might be right. I mean, I don't know. They're running close, I'll tell you that.
2: I think enough people know about him, and he's just that much crazier, it seems like. So,
1: I mean, Susan Sarandon's nuts, but no, who cares, right?
2: Yeah. Well, and Springsteen. Oh, the whole thing, man. The Springsteen. Dude. You hear that crap he was saying from the stage the other day, the power of the people nonsense?
1: Oh, yeah.
2: Making all the money? His memories of Minneapolis? This is very confusing to me.
18: This past winter, federal troops brought death and terror to the streets of Minneapolis. Well, they picked the wrong city. Their strength and their commitment told us that this is still America and this will not stand.
2: Okay, so decipher that message from a news background, David. All yours.
20: I guess because they sort of backed off, at least in the more public raids, or figured out how to do immigration enforcement a little bit more low-key, then that means that the people won. I don't know. When a couple of your guys get smoked, I don't think you can put that in the W column.
2: No.
1: Just, I'm so disheartened sometimes by all of this, because I love De Niro's movies. so many of them.
2: Yes.
1: Huge fan.
2: You love Springsteen.
1: Movies. Loved some of Springsteen stuff.
2: You love Phil Collins.
1: I don't have the same amount of affection for Phil Collins as I did for Bruce Springsteen.
2: But still.
1: But I mean, I went to several of his shows over the years, and it was this whole...
2: You were into Dave Matthews Band for a while.
1: For about 10 minutes, yeah.
2: But you went to the show.
1: After the first album. Yeah, saw him then, too, yeah. I mean, it's just
2: told me at the time it was a Dave thing, and I wouldn't understand.
1: I did not say that. That bumper sticker came out long after that.
2: Got it.
1: It was still a who's that guy phase.
2: Who's that guy?
1: Yeah, right. But it was... But the thing is, I mean, you just... I say this all the time. I know that I can compartmentalize a lot of stuff.
2: Yeah.
1: And say, well, I know they're probably this way, or they've said some things that are this way. However, I love their music, or I love this record, or whatever, right?
2: Yes.
1: Or movie, whatever. I can't separate it anymore with De Niro and Springsteen. I just can't.
2: I understand.
1: I can't do it.
2: Yeah.
1: And it's not that I don't want to. I wanted to, but I just can't. They're just lunatics now.
2: I know. Yeah. The news out there. Oh, did you guys hear this story? It's kind of a crazy thing. The groom that accidentally referred to his bride as her sister's name during the ceremony.
1: Oh, boy, howdy. Oh, man.
20: You got one job, dude.
1: Oh, you can't do that.
2: Boy, oh, boy. This is Australia, and it's going viral now, even though this happened, you know, a while back. I'll play it for you first, and then we'll...
3: Take B. Grace Pumphrey. Emily Grace Pumphrey.
5: Emma.
3: Emma Grace Pumphrey.
2: Well, the sister, it's Emma and Emily.
1: Okay. Yeah,
2: it's pretty close, right?
1: That's tough.
2: Yeah, we just...
3: Take B. Emily Grace Pumphrey.
5: Emma.
2: Emma.
20: Whoops.
2: Yes. This story, though, there's more to it. Because it seems like they would have been together for a while. How does that happen?
1: Yeah.
2: They'd only known each other 10 weeks. She had gotten pregnant and decided they'd get married.
1: Oh, boy.
2: Does that change it at all?
1: Well, did he have some prior relationship with Emily?
2: No.
1: Okay.
20: Would he want to?
1: I just was just going to say that, too.
2: Well, even if he did, you think he's going to admit it?
20: Well, I think he might have just done that.
1: Yeah.
2: The thing is, as the person is saying the name, it's almost inaudible.
1: Yeah.
2: Emily, you're nervous as all get out when you're getting married.
1: Right.
2: So you can see where that could happen.
1: Yeah.
2: So some people are giving him a little bit of grace, but some people online, oh, my gosh, you know how people are.
1: I'll give him grace, but I wonder if he's looking at the bridesmaid. I wonder if she was the bridesmaid.
2: Well, yeah, she's right there.
1: Oh, gosh.
2: Again, man, I think your brain gets flooded.
1: Yeah.
2: I mean, I went Thunderbook on this show. I can see where it could happen.
1: You didn't do it when you got married, though.
2: Well, no.
1: Okay.
2: But I'm saying in that time, you it's easy to screw something up.
20: Maybe it's one of those, like, while you were sleeping scenarios, though, where he finds out that he's actually in love with the sister.
2: Oh, gosh, I don't think that's the case.
1: Right, David, you're right. Yeah, you're right.
2: Well, this was a couple of years ago. They're still together.
1: Well, that's good. Emma.
2: It was Emma.
1: Emma.
2: So you just messed it up.
1: Emma Lee, he said, though, right?
2: Yes.
1: Yeah, okay.
2: Yeah, boy, the way she said it right after that, too, it was something.
3: Take B. Emily Grace Pumphrey.
5: Emma
3: Grace Pumphrey.
2: See, people were laughing.
1: At least he didn't slip up and say Elmer. That's her brother.
2: You're just going to find the win anywhere you can.
1: That would have been weirder.
2: That would have been worse. Yeah. Elmer? Oh, boy. Yeah. Okay. Got to get to an update. And the five stories we're watching today in just a few.
8: WKZO.
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2: The Markley, Van Camp, and Robbins Show. Jamie Markley, David Van Camp, Scott Robbins, and now the five stories we're watching today.
25: One, two, three, four.
2: Oh,
20: WUK. Number five, the Cornell Faculty Senate introduced a no-confidence resolution over the university's handling of the 2024 sexual assault allegation, even though they kicked out a couple of those dudes and banned the frat at the time.
2: So what were they supposed to do, according to these people with the no-confidence?
20: That's a great question. I have no idea.
2: Or was it just, we have to vote no-confident so that we can say, yeah, we're in this fight, too?
20: Yeah, that's pretty much. I think even that's the score. Yeah.
2: Okay. Yeah. Got it.
20: Number four, President Trump has approved the firing squad execution of Nidal Hassan, the terrorist who launched a massacre at Fort Hood in 2009. You know, the, what did they call it at the time? Workplace violence?
2: Unreal.
20: The Obama administration?
2: That.
20: Yeah.
2: Yes.
20: Just a workplace dispute. Mm-hmm. Number three, a second person has died of the plague in Russia. Local media claimed, at least today. And then number two, Secretary of State Marco Rubio wants Russia to come clean about what's going on with that plague lab leak. Come on, how bad is it? Well, they're not going to say.
1: Yeah, they said, okay, yeah, we'll turn over the documents. Here you go. Yeah. No problem.
2: Yeah, not going to happen.
1: We want to get along with
20: I think this is the disease is very different than what was COVID. And also, there's a lot less travel between Russia and the United States. So if this thing does kind of blow up, I think Russia's probably more worried about a regional outbreak than anything else.
2: That sounds reasonable to me.
20: And then number one, despite what you might have heard from legacy media, no, President Trump did not encourage Iran to nuke California. We'll leave it at that.
1: That's a relief.
2: Well, you had the context earlier.
20: Yeah.
2: And what ABC did with it.
20: Well, he said it was sort of an aside where he was saying high gas prices are worth it because we can't let Iran have a nuclear weapon. Oh, what? You know, let them nuke Los Angeles. Let them, you know, bomb California or wipe out, take out whatever, San Diego. Right. That's what he was saying. When saying, oh, yeah, we should just let them do it. A small price to pay.
1: Yeah.
20: No, I don't think even he would say that.
2: No.
20: He said some wild crap before, but I don't think he'd go that far.
2: Well, and what will be crazy is this next weekend, it'll be De Niro or Ruffalo or somebody saying he wants to nuke San Diego.
20: Right. It's already kind of baked in at this point.
1: Oh, yeah.
2: Yeah.
20: That's going to be the talking point.
2: Having to see this bowling. 33% of parents would not be cool with their kids majoring in social media influencing. Because you can do that at some universities.
1: Well, why would I pay for that?
2: That's a great question.
1: Yeah, I mean, just do it on my own.
2: There's many things you could say that about.
1: Oh, yeah.
2: Some things you have to have the degree or some businesses won't look at you, although that's becoming fewer and fewer.
20: Oh, yeah.
2: But for a lot of people, that's still a thing. 43% said they would support it. 24% just don't know what to think about it. This was the interesting part of the survey. 22% of adults say they would be interested in enrolling in college to get a social media influencer degree themselves.
1: Well, everybody I know who doesn't have a job posts their social media influencers.
2: What do you mean?
1: If they're like the job description, like, what do you for a living? I'm a social media influencer. Huh. Or they haven't had like a real job in a long, long time.
2: Got it.
1: Just put that up there.
2: Well, there are some people that make serious bank.
1: Well,
2: doing
1: you can
2: it.
1: Do it. I'm not saying but you can't do it. It's just like, what do I need a ridiculous dude? Who teaches it?
2: That's a crowded space.
1: Yeah.
2: That guy that we used to work with, that David will quote every once in a while, that in a meeting said, we just need things to go viral.
20: Right, you just need to go viral. Duh.
1: Yeah.
20: Did you press the go viral button? No. Well, that's where you were going wrong, dummy.
2: 32% of Americans now believe that social media influencing qualifies as a legit career. Well, it can. Some people don't see it that way. But anyway, kind of crazy to me. News out of Minnesota you'll want to hear, and a round of What's Your Story coming up.
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1: A proposal by Kalamazoo City staff to spend $220,000 for replacing an in-house computer data storage system with cloud services from Oracle was pulled off of Monday night's City Commission agenda. Oracle is a major player in building controversial data centers. They've been making a lot of other headlines as well lately. The item was yanked from the same agenda that included the final vote on a moratorium on new data centers. Vice Mayor Drew Duncan asked to have it pulled off the agenda and says he has issues with the provider.
2: I didn't want to sensationalize this. So we tried to do it, pretty discreetly, to be honest.
1: In a memo proposing the change, staff says going on the cloud will provide more flexibility, greater security, and will reduce costs. City Manager Malcolm Hankins says they need to make the improvement and will present the recommendation at their next meeting in 2 weeks. I'm Mike Alarney, WKZO News.
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4: I'm Ryan Racker. A 17-year-old student from Traverse City Central High School has died in a crash. Jason Solomon, who was on the football team, killed in a crash last Saturday morning when the car he was in collided with a tree. The driver of the car, an 18-year-old, reportedly taken to the hospital with non-life-threatening injuries. It's believed speed was a factor in the crash. It was just

0: February after he no longer worked for the department. Some agencies say their searches were tied to legitimate task force work with federal partners like the DEA or Border Patrol and not just routine enforcement. Chris Villar, Michigan News Network.
1: And Michigan State Police are investigating a crash involving an Amish buggy in Hillsdale County. Police say it happened yesterday morning around 9:15. Initial investigation shows two women, a 19-year-old and 50-year-old, were on the buggy at the time when it was hit from behind by a GMC Terrain driven by a 38-year-old woman from Hillsdale. The other two women, both from Montgomery, were critically injured in the crash. Their condition is unknown at this time. And if you live in the western UP, you may soon have a new power company. In a statement today, the Upper Peninsula Power Company and Semco Energy planning to purchase Excel Energy and Gas Operations. They say customers do not need to take any action, and if approved, the transaction would likely happen in 2027. I'm Ryan Recker for the Michigan News Network.
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0: The Markley, Van Camp, and Robin Show. I'm Jamie Markley, the Gen Xer. The millennial David Van Camp. The sexy award-winning boomer is Scott Robbins. Hey. I'm laughing because, David, you have shared a clip with me.
1: Yes.
0: Of Whoopi Goldberg. This is from The View today.
1: Today, yes. The cows on The View talking about President Trump at a rally saying that, yeah, I mean, higher gas prices are worth it to take out the nuclear threat of Iran because they could, you know, otherwise take out major American cities. Like,
0: time out a second. It's your computer, Scott. Turn it off.
2: It is off.
0: No, it's bleeding.
2: No, they were gone now. I didn't touch that.
1: No, that's okay. Oh, that's some construction going on outside of my studio.
0: Oh, got it.
1: Yeah, that's.
0: Sometimes Scott leaves the computer up and then it bleeds over.
1: No.
2: You're gonna tell you. No, it doesn't. No, yeah, it is.
1: That's they're doing some work.
0: All right. So apologies to you, Scott, from me. There was no monkey buttons to be had there.
2: That's my brand. So David's working in a dentist office. I didn't know.
0: Oh, my gosh. All right. So the Whoopi clip.
1: Yes.
0: Should I play the Trump clip first?
1: Oh, sure. Yeah.
0: Like the actual clip?
1: Yeah.
0: Of what he said. And this is last night. It's been taken completely out of context. Now, where's that freaking clip?
1: The hygienist took it.
2: They might have, yeah. I don't know.
0: I've got the clip. Here it is. Roll it.
3: And again, remember, with the word just artificial, it's a little bit high.

0: It's
1: Kessler.
0: A small price to pay for keeping the world safe, keeping our country safe. They can take out a city. Let them take out Los Angeles. Let them take out San Diego. This is a very small price to pay. And it's going to be over very soon. It's essentially almost over with. And they might keep going a little long. You know, they always say they have a big threshold for pain. They need it. Let me tell you, they need it.
2: Okay.
3: Yeah.
2: So, in context of that, this is Whoopi Goldberg today.
3: Yes.
2: Roll it.
4: How this has not enraged people in government. I mean, this is supposed to be the president of the United States. Mm-hmm. And they say, oh, no, he's kidding. He doesn't sound like he's kidding.
3: He's not kidding about anything.
4: He cavalierly says, take out San Diego.
5: Yeah.
4: Take out L.A. Governor Newsom called his comments deranged and dangerous. But why isn't this, why isn't anybody on fire about the fact that the man is talking about taking out?
2: Because they understand the context.
3: Right. They understand that, you know, he was doing the weave thing, but he wasn't saying, yeah, they could do this and it's the same as a little bit higher gas prices. No, he's saying, no, what would you rather have? Iran nuking Los Angeles or higher gas prices?
2: Of course. Okay.
4: States in his own country.
5: Yeah.
4: Now, you know, if somebody said, well, why not start with Washington, D.C.? People would be up in arms.
5: Mm-hmm.
4: People would be up in arms. What is going on? And what's happening?
2: What's happening is you don't understand what Trump was saying.
3: Right.
2: And this will be the new Find People hoax.
3: Yes.
2: You know?
0: And you had people, and I'm not talking about the neo-Nazis or the white nationalists, because they should be condemned totally. But you had many people in that group other than neo-Nazis and white nationalists.
2: He said there's fine people on both sides.
3: Right.
2: There's fine people.
3: He didn't condemn white supremacists, white nationalists, and neo-Nazis, except for that part where he literally explicitly did.
2: Exactly. Okay.
6: So predictable.
2: Well, dude,
6: it's so crazy and predictable, but it's predictable.
2: I mean, and if you missed
6: what's going to happen? I knew it when I heard it.
2: Well, Good Morning America.
6: Of course.
2: You know, before.
7: This morning, President Trump facing growing criticism after suggesting Iran could, quote, take out Los Angeles or San Diego, two American cities run by Democrats.
2: Yeah, right. Same thing.
6: Who is that on that report?
2: Rachel Scott.
3: Yeah, Rachel Scott.
6: Well, she's got a cold all the time.
2: When she's talking, normally it's like this, but then when it's the recorded story, then she gets up in here like this.
6: Yeah, it's just like stuffy nose or something. Yeah,
2: yes.
6: It's weird. Okay.
2: I'm going to prove my point. Oh, gosh.
6: Yeah. Like, give her some NyQuil.
2: Yep. So, well, if you know someone that's where they get their news from, ABC.
3: Yeah.
2: You know, and you're getting together this weekend coming up, then you'll know. Oh, aren't you sick and tired of Trump saying we should take out American cities? And then you're going to have to explain to him and try to do it nicely.
6: It's so taxing.
3: No, I'm actually kind of done trying to be nice about it, because the people that I know, at least, who are going to, who do bring that kind of stuff up and like just totally believe it, hook, line, and sinker, are never doing it in a polite, like, hey, what's your thoughts on this? It's always like, your guy just... I'm like, okay, well, you're too stupid to have this conversation. At this point, I've had
2: it.
3: You
2: just leave
3: it
2: at that?
3: Yeah. I've had it with this dump.
2: Yeah.
3: Well,
2: different people are at different stages of that whole thing.
3: Well, there's one person that I know that when I played for them, the fine people thing where he says, and I'm not talking about the white nationalists, neo-Nazis, but whatever.
2: Right.
3: I said, oh, but we knew what he was saying. Well, wait a minute. That's not the same thing at all. You just completely started a different conversation.
2: So now you're recognizing he actually didn't say it, but you can mind read him to know that that's what he meant.
3: Right.
2: Okay.
3: Yeah. Didn't realize you were auditioning for a role on The Boys.
6: There you go.
2: All right. Well, I mentioned Minnesota. News out of there. And this is another politician that's getting caught with some luxury trips.
3: Mm-hmm.
2: And this is Keith Ellison?
3: Keith Ellison, Attorney General. And CNN of all places. Maybe it's because they just closed the deal with the new ownership.
6: It's Skydance now.
3: Yeah, yep. But they were pressing Keith Ellison on taking these luxury vacations that were sponsored and paid for by corporate lobbyists.
2: Oh
3: no.
2: Wow. Okay.
1: Why go on these international trips that are sponsored by corporate lobbyists?
8: Well, from Mexico, we have a large amount of fentanyl coming through. There are a lot of international issues that we deal with every day.
1: Ellison did not mention South Africa or France in our discussion.
8: I mean, I understand how this game is played. I mean, us reporters and politicians always, you went on a trip and try to embarrass the politician. I understand that thing. But I will say that there is real work that we're doing that is important for our constituents. And it has a lot to do with the fact that we live in a globalized world. I get it.
1: Ethics.
8: I know where you're coming from. And I'm just telling you that we have substantive programs. Uh-huh. Our constituents that are disadvantaged.
2: Yeah. Like what?
8: We are not having meaningful conversations with international partners. Okay. I'd like to end the conversation right there.
1: Thank you.
2: Yeah, whatever.
1: I appreciate it.
2: Thank you. Yeah, whatever. Whatever. I thought you were CNN. This is supposed to be friendly. I don't go on Fox. Right.
3: No, he is. And I'll say, just of all the politicians I've ever had any sort of interaction with, he was by far the rudest. And this was before I was a talk show host. I was running a show. Well, I guess maybe I was filling in at that time. Anyway, I was running a show, and they were going to interview him. And so I had to call him and get him on the line. And I said, yes, I think he was a congressman at the time. I said, Mr. Ellison, we're going to come to you in about 2 minutes. And he goes, well, I'm not going to wait on hold for that long. Click. Holds, hangs up. I'm like, well, dude, it's 2 minutes. I want to make
2: two
3: sure.
2: 2 minutes?
3: Yeah.
2: Wow.
3: And then I call him back, and I'm like, all right, we got 30 seconds. And he's like, fine. I'm like, what a brat.
2: No kidding. Yeah, I think it'd be even worse if you were in a romantic relationship with him.
3: Well,
2: from
3: yeah,
2: what I heard.
3: Allegedly hits women.
6: Well, you know, it's a problem. Anger. Can you imagine this guy, though? He's in Mexico, and he's talking with the cartels about fentanyl. I mean, shut up. Who believes that? Hi, Keith Ellison, AG from Minnesota. How are you?
2: Is that what he was actually trying to say, that he was down there trying to negotiate with the cartels?
6: Well, he's talking about
2: cartels?
6: The fentanyl crisis, and now, you know, you got to extinguish
3: like
6: it.
3: His counterparts in Mexico. Yeah.
6: Golly.
2: It was just a little trip to Cancun. That's where all the cartels are hanging out.
6: The cartels.
2: No big deal.
6: Yeah, and
2: all
6: leaders.
2: Inclusive, yeah.
6: Spokespersons, yeah.
2: All right, it's that time. We go around the table. It's what's your story, and David, what's yours?
3: Teachers union boss Randy Weingarten went to an immigration detention center because that apparently has something to do with educating children.
2: Dude, how long is this going to go on?
3: No, dude, I don't know. She seems to be flailing a lot more than she used to. Like, her swagger is gone, and it's just sort of, now it's every leftist cause she's going to attach herself to.
2: Yeah, man.
9: This is one of the most despicable things that our current government does.
2: What's that?
9: They put people have not committed any crimes. They are immigrants. They deport them, or they put them, they detain them and deport them in
2: yeah, Obama did that.
3: Yeah. Who built the cages?
2: Yeah.
3: Obama.
2: So?
9: In conditions that are unimaginable.
2: Really?
9: And we saw families coming out here who had just visited their loved ones. These immigrants want what my grandparents wanted when they came to America, a better life.
2: Yeah. I bet your grandparents did it legally.
9: They work hard. They play by the rules. They
2: no,
9: should
2: they
9: not be detained or deported
2: in your opinion.
9: Because we have a broken immigration system.
2: Oh,
9: we should fix the immigration system.
2: That
9: but the cruelty
2: line?
9: Of this government right now is terrible.
2: Oh, please.
6: What does this have to do with educating children?
2: Nothing.
3: Yeah.
6: What are you doing?
2: You're an activist. Jeez.
6: Anybody stay in their freaking lane?
3: No, again, it's the Omnicause, dude.
6: You're right.
2: Oh, gosh. All right, Scotty, what do you got for your story?
6: Disgraced televangelist Jim Baker died.
2: Oh, yeah, I saw that.
6: If you saw that or not. And I hadn't thought of him for decades. Maybe thought of him.
2: No.
6: Been a long, long time.
2: Yeah.
6: I didn't, and I had forgotten some of the things, the scandals. $279,000 in hush money.
10: Is that what it was?
6: That was the settlement with Jessica Hahn. Remember that?
2: Oh, yeah.
6: Yeah.
2: Because Sam Kinison dated her for a while after that.
6: Yeah, which was bizarre, too.
2: It was wild.
6: Anyway, he was 86 years old. She said, his widow said, is with a broken heart that I share, that my beloved husband, Jim Baker, went home to be with the Lord this evening. I'm not going to take money on that one, but okay, we'll roll, okay? That's what he did. She said, for 66 years, this guy has been preaching the gospel of Jesus Christ, blah, blah, blah, on and on it went. Mm-hmm. But the Praise the Lord Club, the PTL thing, the TV show,
2: yeah,
6: it was like 4 or 5 million every time it was on.
2: What?
6: Viewers, like eyeballs on this thing, because it was on different markets at different times.
2: Oh, and, back in the day?
6: Yeah, yeah.
2: Oh,
6: yeah,
2: my gosh, okay,
6: no,
2: yeah.
6: No, not recently, no.
2: I'm like, what?
6: No. Even when Caitlin Clark was on there, many people watching. Yeah, but back in the day, I mean, the PTL Club thing was huge.
2: Oh, yeah. Well, that's why it was such a huge story.
6: Yeah.
2: When the whole thing went crashing down.
6: Yeah. Anyway, dead at the age of 86.
2: Yeah. For my story, did you hear there was an announcement from Aerosmith?
6: Yeah, I did see this.
2: Oh, yeah?
11: Do you even know how to spell Aerosmith?
12: It's and friends, Ross. Aerosmith and friends.
11: That looks great. Don't you miss performing?
12: Of all the things I ever missed, I miss my mind the most.
2: So that was a big promo video out on social media.
6: Yep.
2: Sign in Los Angeles, Aerosmith and Friends. There's going to be a couple of shows, at least. Because remember, they had to retire because of his voice.
6: Yeah. Well, yeah, because he blew it out completely.
2: But then I forget where it was where he got up and sang, and we were all like, holy smokes, he can still sing.
3: Yeah, he sounded a lot better than I thought he would.
6: Yeah.
2: But I think it might be one of those things where he could sing every once in a while, but to go on tour would be too much.
6: So they're doing two shows, is that right?
2: Yeah. That's the way I understand it.
6: With friends. I don't know what that means. I guess
2: that'd be a bunch of people get up and play with
6: him. People show up.
2: Yeah, that would be fun.
6: Yeah, it should be fun. Yeah.
2: Yeah. So maybe for some of these, you don't have to retire. You just do a show occasionally?
6: I look 78 years old.
2: I know, man. It's amazing, isn't it?
6: Yeah, it is.
2: It's pretty wild. Oh, my gosh. Cockfighting scandal. Nimrod's in the news. You don't want to miss that one. And a news update next.
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0: The Markley, Van Camp, and Robin Show. 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
1: Anna Navarro speaking on The View about Trump's threat to blow up Los Angeles.
3: So you are basically inviting this regime to come out and take two American cities, which he must have forgotten. He's got a golf club in L.A., one in Palos Verdes. Mm-hmm. And, you know, I think shame on us if we forget about this tomorrow.
1: Actually, no, shame on you for that, because that's not what he was saying.
0: No.
2: It's out of control now.
0: So many accusations of them being nitwits, and then they just fulfill it like that. It's unbelievable. All right, we got to get to Nimrods. Here we go.
4: When the going gets tough.
0: Wow.
5: Damn it, this is too hard.
4: The dumb get dumber.
6: All right, Dean.
4: It's Nimrods in the News on the Markley, Van Camp, and Robbins Show.
5: I love the poorly educated.
0: All right. Nimrods the News, a little FBI raid in Florida. This is Miami-Dade. And this is the horse country enclave in that county. Detectives show up there. They're like, holy cow, we think we got an animal fighting operation going here.
2: Uh-oh.
0: I'm going to call some people in, talking about a 10-acre property. They observe several thousand roosters.
2: Oh, no.
0: It's a massive cockfighting operation.
2: Oh, boy.
0: You know what? And you got a guy being held on bail. $10,500. That's it.
2: Man.
0: For several thousand roosters.
7: 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WKZO.
0: You know, everybody's talking about these weight loss injections because, yeah, the results look dramatic. 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
12: Optimism for the midterms. I'm Lisa Brady, Fox News.
13: I think we're going to do very well.
12: President Trump says the rallies he's holding are changing things around. He's been visiting mainly Republican-friendly states, aiming to boost turnout from his base for GOP candidates. But today, taking questions just before heading to a Baltimore shipyard as an example of his agenda spurring investment.
14: Trade Point Atlantic has partnered with Anduril Industries to build submarine and submarine parts. The investment from Anduril is going to be $3.7 billion and eventually create 3,100 jobs.
12: Fox Business's Edward Lawrence. Anduril says the new high-tech shipyard will make components for the Navy's Virginia-class submarines. Maryland's Democratic governor has called the shipyard the largest investment in the state in decades. Attorneys for Krista Pike, the convicted killer who survived an attempted lethal injection in Tennessee, now say she's awake and speaking as she continues to receive critical medical care, but they say her prognosis remains unclear. A national day of action in France as student protests over school conditions expand.
15: Tens of thousands of people taking to the streets, demonstrating and calling for equality in French schools. And in, during many of these protests, there have been some clashes between demonstrators and police, with officers using tear gas at some points to clear the crowd.
12: Fox's Jeff Paul in Paris. Thousands of arrests and hundreds of injuries reported. A mega Hollywood merger is now a done deal. Paramount completing its $81 billion takeover of Warner Brothers a year after Paramount was purchased by Skydance, which will be the name of the new company, bringing two of America's oldest movie-making studios together. That merger faced multiple lawsuits. Critics argue the settlements reached don't do enough to address concerns about job loss and fewer choices for consumers, including cable customers. America is listening to Fox News.
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12: Two railroads, Union Pacific and Norfolk Southern, are hoping for a green light from federal regulators to merge the largest east and west freight carriers in the U.S. into a transcontinental rail giant.
20: If a customer wants to get goods from the west coast to the east coast by rail, their product has to stop at a facility, get unloaded, and switch by truck to a different rail line owned by a different company. Union Pacific CEO argues its acquisition of Norfolk Southern would eliminate that step in the process, allowing products to move across the country seamlessly, and in turn, he says, lowering prices and creating jobs.
12: Fox Business's Grady Trimble, but several labor unions, farm groups, and competitors argue in a letter to the Trump administration the merger would drive up costs for consumers, put supply chains at risk, and harm farmers, rail workers, energy producers, and domestic manufacturers. An exclusive sneak peek into a NASA mission to send three helicopter drones to the Red Planet.
21: I got to fly a Mars helicopter. Here on Earth, it operates just like a commercial drone, but engineers warn me it's a lot more complicated when you send it to Mars.
12: Fox's Jonathan Sari.
21: NASA's Skyfall mission will send the first nuclear-powered interplanetary spacecraft to Mars, hurling a capsule into the thin atmosphere. As a supersonic parachute slows the capsule, it will release three helicopter drones equipped with ground ground-penetrating radars to search for water ice just below the Martian surface and scout potential landing sites for future human missions.
12: They're aiming to launch that mission in 2028. New highs on Wall Street with back-to-back records for the NASDAQ, finishing at 27,599. The S&P also with a record close, topping 7,800. The Dow up 253. I'm Lisa Brady, Fox News.
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3: It's been a rough few weeks for gun violence in Kalamazoo, including the murders of two young mothers. Arrests have been made in both of those. Here's City Manager Malcolm Hankins.
4: As a city, we have a responsibility to respond, to support the people who've been affected, and to do our part to prevent violence.
3: He says Kalamazoo Public Safety has been doing their part to reduce gun violence.
4: In just the last week, we removed more than a dozen illegal firearms from individuals, and we arrested several folks related to firearms offenses.
3: He says the entire community needs to be engaged if they really want to address the threat. And several other city commissioners also expressed their thanks to public safety for responding quickly to the crimes. Mayor Dave Anderson says it is certainly not an easy job. Community's murder rate this year has exceeded last year's. There's still 3 months yet to go. Mike Alarney, WKZO News.
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0: The Markley, Van Camp, and Robbins Show. Jamie Markley, David Van Camp, Scott Robbins.
2: Yeah, man.
0: So Trump told Iran to bomb San Diego and Los Angeles.
1: No, he did not, but...
0: And do it when the playoff game is going, too. You think he said that, too?
1: No, he did
2: during not. During the game, yeah.
1: Yeah, he did not say that. But Democrats and some of their allies in the media, there have been a few who have been saying, no, that's a false reading on what President Trump actually said, which was... Basically, if Iran was able to get the bomb, then, you know, they could take out a major American city. So, you know, high gas prices are a small price to pay. Now, whether or not that's a great closing message, you know, a month before an election, that's a totally different conversation.
0: Sure.
1: But no, he wasn't saying, Iran, come bomb Los Angeles. It's absurd. But Governor Gavin Newsom puts out a statement. Donald Trump's remarks were dangerous, if not treasonous, putting a target on two of our biggest cities and one of America's largest naval hubs. Ugh. I am directing the State Threat Assessment Center to actively monitor the situation in the event that foreign actors interpret the president's remarks as an invitation to target California.
0: Oh, my gosh.
2: All right.
0: I'm not surprised from a guy like him.
2: No.
0: But when you're on a news station like ABC This Morning and Rachel Scott, your reporter, and then The View, no one, you've got hours then after that.
1: Yeah.
0: Someone to tell these women, listen, this isn't what he said.
1: Right.
0: But it doesn't stop him. Whoopi's out of her mind. You had the Anna Navarro clip. We got Sonny, too.
1: Oh, yeah, of course.
0: Oh, great.
27: He's deranged, man. Like, it's so crazy because... San Diego is the nation's eighth largest city, and it's home to critical U.S. military infrastructure. Oh, I mean, our Navy SEALs are there. Yeah. So why would you in particular talk about San Diego and L.A.? We're talking about 10 million Americans. I think it's time for people to really start taking seriously the possibility of maybe the 25th Amendment and taking seriously the possibility that this man is deranged.
28: But he calls the war artificial, but that AI isn't.
0: Oh, my gosh.
1: And that lady also got that wrong. He wasn't saying the war is artificial. He was saying that gas prices right now are artificially raised because of what he's doing in Iran.
0: Okay. I'm looking at different reactions.
2: How can they just do this every day, day in and day out? How can they do that? Anybody going to say, hey, wait a minute.
0: If people are saying, okay, they cut the clip in half.
1: Yeah.
0: You saw him do that. Saw another commenter use the R word. I can't say that. Unless you're malevolent, you know that Trump wasn't saying we should let Iran nuke San Diego and L.A.
1: Right.
0: But we're dealing with the view here. So,
1: yeah, right.
0: You know, all bets are off.
1: Not Mensa material. Yeah.
0: No, not exactly. Okay. Meanwhile, with the midterms, you know, just 29 days away.
2: I've been told.
0: Is it 28 now? Yeah.
2: Countdown is on.
0: You know who was there to give like a pep talk to the Democrats?
2: No, I don't, actually.
0: Oh, Kamala Harris. Because there's no motivator quite like Kamala. Well, yeah. I know you want to hear part of it.
2: Woody Hayes of her time. Yes.
0: So, okay. If you're looking for specifics, I'll tell you this. You're not going to get many. It's kind of a vibe. But you tell me this isn't inspirational, okay?
5: That the voice of the people to change the course of where this stuff has been going. We are in that phase and in that moment where we can do the work that we so desperately want to do.
0: What is that work, actually?
2: I don't know.
0: She doesn't say, really.
5: That is about reminding our friends and our neighbors and our coworkers and perfect strangers who, when we look at them, we see a neighbor. We are right now in that phase where we can remind folks that we are all in this together and that the voice of the people is powerful and that the power is with the people.
0: Okay, so when you run into a stranger today, Scott, you don't know him. First, see that stranger as a neighbor and yes. Remind him. Just say to him, I know you don't know me, but I want you to know we're in this together.
2: We're in what together?
0: We're in this.
2: Okay. After they call security.
0: And the power is with the people.
2: God, just...
0: Don't forget that. Be like, what are you talking about?
2: You know, so many things in life is reps, right? To become a better golfer, you need reps.
0: Sure.
2: To become a better guitar player, you need reps.
0: Oh, yeah.
2: And no matter what it is, reps.
0: Yeah.
2: She's been getting reps for a long time now and it still can't do it.
0: Well, then I would argue if you are still practicing the same crappy golf swing and not getting any help at all, but you think by just pounding more balls it's going to make me better, probably not.
2: I suppose, yeah, that's a good
1: it's
2: analogy.
1: It's all about the
2: yeah.
1: right reps.
0: Yes.
2: But can't somebody, anybody?
1: I don't know.
0: Some people pick it up naturally, like they can do it, but others need help.
2: Hasn't she tried to be coached by somebody? Like, you're incoherent. It's just babble.
0: Well, wait. It's going to get better. The message is going to get clearer in a second. Just be patient.
5: That's what we have in front of us for these next 29 days, and that is so exciting. You know, there's something about this moment that is about reminding people they're not alone. I mean, folks have been, over the course of this last year and a half in particular, feeling hopeless and powerless. And all that range of emotions that all of us have experienced.
0: So, Scott, when you run into that stranger today, remember.
2: Yeah.
0: You see him as a neighbor.
2: Yeah.
0: You remind him powers with the people. You're not alone. We're in it together. And then what was that part? Yeah.
1: Something about being in this moment.
2: Yeah.
0: Yeah.
2: That gets used a lot. It gets trotted out a lot.
0: Yeah. What was that again, Kamala?
5: And all that range of emotions that all of us
0: yeah.
5: have experienced.
0: Oh, you're not alone. I'm with you. Well, say that to a stranger.
2: A range of emotions we're all yeah. feeling right now. I hear you, brother.
0: Okay.
5: But right now, through the work that everyone here is doing, to take on the effort to knock on doors and to engage with voters, to remind folks to check their voter registration status, to remind yeah. folks of not only the congressional races that are on the ballot, but the state and local races.
0: Yeah.
5: There's so much power in this, and there's so much power in each of you.
0: Okay. You feel inspired?
2: No. I feel confused.
1: One, I'm pretty sure she just said that Iran should nuke Enid, Oklahoma.
2: yes. Yes. You ferreted that one out, didn't you?
1: I did. Yeah.
2: Good for you.
0: Oh, that's good. Okay. Well, I guess we can move on from that.
2: Again, this is a person who thinks it's profound. What she's saying, she believes, is profound.
0: It's inspiring to people, yes.
2: It's inspiring. It's profound. It's accessories. It's all of that.
1: Well, yeah. I mean, when you analyze Kamala Harris's speaking style, and I think we have to be very clear that we're talking about the style of Kamala Harris and how she speaks, there are certain yes. things that you might notice. When we're talking about the style in which Kamala Harris speaks.
0: And you're doing it right now and driving us insane.
1: First, there is repetition. She'll say something, then she'll say the same thing again, but differently. And then she'll explain why she said it differently and then wrap it up by saying, let me be clear about the moment that we find ourselves in.
0: Yes.
2: Such a bad politician.
0: Yeah. All right, let's move on.
2: I hope she runs.
0: Mahmoud Khalil is back in the news.
1: Oh, yeah. This is
0: And why?
1: This is the pro-Hamas student activist from, what, Colombia?
0: Yeah.
1: They've revoked his visa, but he's fighting the whole deportation thing.
0: Yeah.
1: Has just been bogged down in the courts because he's got a well-funded machine behind him. Well, he was on CNN last night, and the interviewer brought up, hey, one of the reasons the Trump administration has is that you appear to like Hamas. Why not just denounce Hamas?
0: Okay, a chance to denounce Hamas. Mahmoud, here we go.
7: Because they're not interested in my views about Hamas, this question is being used as a litmus test.
8: But what's the litmus test, I guess?
7: The litmus test is basically like, why would you ask me if I condemn Hamas? Why don't you ask an American official if they condemn the U.S. government for killing over 80 girls in Iran, or any Israeli official for their crimes in Gaza? This question is only being used to ask Palestinians as a sort of, you know, if you say yes, just say yes or no. It's a black and white.
0: You got to go.
7: It's not about refusing to condemn Hamas. It's about refusing the whole premise of that question. And that's why as a Palestinian, I refuse. I want to get into the root issues of these issues. I'm a Palestinian. I believe in a free Palestine where every person between the river and the sea, regardless
0: I'd rather listen to Kamala than this jackass.
2: Oh, it's not the same thing.
0: This guy needs punched in the face.
7: With freedom, with justice, with equality.
0: Oh, whatever.
7: It's as simple as that.
0: Yeah. It's like you just wasted all of our time. We already know where you stand anyway.
1: Right.
0: Why not just say, who cares?
2: I don't like they're getting paid by the word.
0: Oh, yeah.
2: Fill it up with 400 words that could be said in two sentences.
0: And you got to listen to idiots like Mark Ruffalo talk about cages and putting people in concentration camps. We can't even get that guy out of the country. What are you talking about?
2: Yeah, right.
0: Your hands are tied all over. Oh, man, I need something good in the news. What's that?
5: They imagined a moment like this. They imagined that there would be a moment where there may be a tyrant occupying the White House.
0: Uh-oh.
5: They imagined a moment, I suppose,
0: where
5: there would be a bunch of people bending the knee at the foot of the tyrant. And so, in their wisdom, they created three co-equal branches of government to make sure there'd be checks and balances.
0: Hold on a second. She's saying something good about the founders?
1: Yeah.
0: Well, this is different.
5: Now, we can't count on the Supreme Court, one of those branches.
0: Oh.
5: But this is the moment where the voice of the people and the power of the people influences another of those branches of government, which is Congress. And again, this is a moment where we have to remember the founders understood that the people will kick in with their power if we are seeing an abuse of power from the executive.
0: We saw the people vote in 24.
9: Thank you, darling.
5: So to everyone gathered today, I thank you. I thank you. This work matters. Oh. You matter. Please take care of yourselves and know that we have so much to do that is good work.
9: Thank you, honey. Hard work is good work.
5: Okay. So with that, I thank all of the friends on the call. Maya, thank you again for that introduction. Mm. Let's get out there 29 days to go. I'll see you out there. Bye.
0: There you go, Scott. Just for you.
2: Ah, the work.
0: Yeah.
2: Must do the work.
1: Yes. What did Jacksonville do?
0: I don't know.
1: Why is she calling for Iran to bomb Jacksonville? I don't get it.
0: I don't know. Well, I think it's because there are a lot of conservatives that root for that football team.
1: Yeah.
2: So is that what it is?
0: Part of it, yes. Yeah, I saw that in another story today, actually. Mm. So, yeah, that's part of it. Do the work. The work is important. It's good work.
2: It's good work. It's work.
1: Hard work is good work. Yeah.
2: Got to work. Work
1: to meet the moment.
0: Yes.
2: When we need to work more to meet the moment.
1: Minute work. Yes.
0: Yes. And it's National Taco Day. So there's going to be really? Some sort. Yes, I'm not even joking about that. A bunch of places got taco specials. Not just because it's Tuesday.
9: Nothing wrong with tacos.
0: Yeah. Man, if Trump could just put out on True Social, like a taco bowl like he did back in the day, just to drive him more crazy. Yes. Yes, bomb San Diego and L.A., but just not the taco restaurants.
2: Right.
0: Stay away from those. That would be fantastic. Yes. The five stories we're watching today and much more straight ahead.
6: WKZO.
0: There's a lot changing in the financial system right now, and it's a good idea to get to know what's happening before it starts hitting your wallet. 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
0: The Markley, Van Camp, and Robbins Show. Jamie Markley, David Van Camp, Scott Robbins. My apologies for the Kamala torture in that last segment. You made it through. Now the five stories we're watching today.
1: Number five. President Trump has approved the firing squad execution of Nidal Hassan, the terrorist who launched a massacre at Fort Hood back in 2009. A second person has died of the plague in Russia's in Russia, local media claimed today. Number three, a United Airlines pilot who described the October 7th attack on Israel as resistance by a brave people and said it was not unprovoked is still flying passengers for the airline.
0: Unreal.
1: There was one flight where two other pilots who were just hopping and basically riding on the airplane, they gave up their first class seats because they wanted to sit in the cockpit to take a look at this guy.
0: Wow.
1: And apparently United tried to fire him, but the pilots union blocked that.
0: Golly.
1: Crazy.
2: Man, what do you have to do to get fired?
1: Yeah. No. Right. Number two, despite what you might have heard, no, President Trump did not encourage Iran to nuke California. However, number one, California Governor Gavin Newsom says, I am directing the State Threat Assessment Center to actively monitor the situation in the event that foreign actors interpret the president's remarks as an invitation to target California.
2: He's nuts. What a nut. Please pay attention to me. Please.
1: Yes.
2: Please.
0: Well, yeah, he's not doing so well in the polling.
2: No, he's not.
0: No. Well, it's amazing that Kamala Harris is leading the polls.
2: Well, it's a stirring speeches that she's been giving lately.
0: Well, but then when you look at like betting market stuff, no one has her up top.
2: No.
0: When you look at all of that.
2: I don't even know who is on top anymore. I thought I'd have to check that out, I guess.
0: Well, if you want an update, because this is, you know, from several different polls, like just regular election betting odds.
2: Mm-hmm.
0: Let's see, what do we got? Well, right now, Senate control, Democrats 63%, Republicans at
2: 36.2.
0: The House is above 80. Now, as far as the Democratic nominee for 2028, oh, there's a new person at the top, as far as I know. You know who it is?
2: No.
0: Any guesses?
1: Ossoff.
0: It is.
2: Ossoff? I can't.
0: Yes.
1: Well, he's been
0: 16.8%.
1: You know, he's been playing it smart, you know, just sort of going out doing the highly produced speeches and whatnot. And then just sort of keeping his head low. He doesn't have the, as the kids would say, pick me energy of a lot of the other potentials.
0: And no idea how he would do on a national stage.
1: No.
0: At this point.
1: I don't think he'd be very good. That's just my personal. He's another one of those guys like Newsom. As soon as you start getting a little bit of pushback, you crumble.
0: Yeah. AOC is second, 16.6%.
1: Please.
0: And then it's Newsom at 13.9, Kamala 7.2.
2: Golly.
0: Yeah.
2: What a bench. Holy cow.
1: What about Joe Biden? Best Biden ever.
2: Yeah.
0: We got, let's see, it's Shapiro, Buttigieg, Bashir, Wes Moore. Pritzker way down at 1.7%, and then Michelle Obama, who will always show up in one of these.
2: Oh, yeah.
0: And then he just goes from there. Okay. So that's the latest on that. What?
2: Awesome.
0: I know.
2: Yeah,
1: Amazing. I still just have this feeling that all of this conversation is kind of moot because there's going to be somebody who comes out of nowhere.
3: Probably.
1: For the Democrats.
3: Yeah.
1: Rahm Emanuel.
0: Boy, speaking of flights.
2: You might be right.
0: A woman on a flight accused of... Wow.
4: La, la, la, la, la, la, la, la.
0: The Robin's trifecta straight ahead.
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1: Portage officials say grocery giant Kroger will not be completely tearing down the shopping center that they purchased on Southwest Avenue this summer for more than $10 million. Chief Development Officer Peter Dame says Kroger will be remodeling the interior of the building that used to be home to Joann Fabrics, Rent-A-Center, Big Lots, and Chuck E. Cheese. Dame says the construction work will interconnect the stores and remodel them. The city, however, is still waiting for a site plan from Kroger along with a timeline for the work. A new poll from Mitchell Research and Communications showing Democrat Dr. Abdul El-Sayed leading Republican Mike Rogers in the race for U.S. Senate. El-Sayed with 45.6% support. Rogers has 41.4%. Margin of error, 3.8%. El-Sayed has never held public office. Rogers is a former congressman. I'm Michael Arney, WKZO News.
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3: I'm Ryan Racker. A Roseville man who was formerly an assistant principal of a Detroit school has been sentenced for criminal sexual conduct involving a minor. 55-year-old Jerome Younger sentenced to 42 to 250 months in prison after pleading no contest to a count of first-degree criminal sexual conduct. The charge stemmed from an assault in October 2025. Younger previously worked as an assistant principal of the Edward Duke Ellington Conservatory of Music and Art at Beckham Academy in Detroit. He was ordered to not have contact with the victim or anyone under the age of 17. He'll also comply with post-release terms like being on the sex offender registration. A giant televangelist with roots in West Michigan has died. Jim Baker, who built a massive TV following with his first wife, Tammy Faye, has passed away. He was born in Muskegon, later moved the ministry to Missouri. The announcement made by his second wife, Lori, on social media, Baker's not without controversy. A sex scandal in the late 1980s followed by an indictment for mail and wire fraud. He was 86 years old.

0: the Columbus area. And another death has been reported in a Michigan workplace. 57-year-old dump truck driver ran into a problem in Birmingham. It's reported that the truck was having issues shifting gears. The driver pulled over and a victim later found underneath the truck's left axle, becoming the 39th workplace fatality of the year. I'm Ryan Racker for the Michigan News Network.
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4: The Markley, Van Camp, and Roberts Show. Jamie Markley, David Van Camp, the award-winning boomer, Scott Roberts. Got to say that every time. We got the Robin Trifecta coming up in just a few. News update, David Van Camp.
5: Well, I thought you had a couple of things.
4: I do. I'll go right to you if you want. Yep. Okay, so this whole thing with Trump saying, yeah, Iran, go ahead, nuke L.A. and San Diego.
5: Yeah.
4: Go right for it. So disingenuous. That's not what he was getting at all. Anybody, I mean, this is all over X, too. Different people are saying, you lying sacks. I'm trying to make this out like another fine people hoax. But this takes the cake to me from this morning.
5: Right.
4: With Morning Joe and that crew on PMS Now.
6: Mm-hmm. They did it too. He's graded on such a curve that the bias actually breaks the other way. He gets away with things that no other president would ever get away with because people in the media are so numbed by it all by now. So media bias, yeah. Media.
4: That's why ABC went dog nuts crazy today on this?
5: Right.
4: Please.
6: Bias in a way that breaks his direction. I mean, you could take his quotes from last night, you could take his quotes from other speeches, you could run together a supercut of all of those clips and ask the same questions about his mental acuity that we were asked about Joe Biden's mental acuity.
5: Oh, please.
4: See?
5: Mr. Best Biden ever.
6: Yeah. And F you if you can't handle the truth.
5: Okay. Yeah, all right. Okay. The same questions we asked, we, Joe, please.
4: You didn't.
5: Right.
4: And he was thinking dead people were present.
7: Jackie, are you here? Where's Jackie? I didn't think she was going to be here.
4: No, of course not. And Jing Jang and all that.
7: Jing Jang. My password. Shanga.
4: Yeah.
7: Koala.
5: Koala.
4: Couldn't remember the secretary's name. He just went.
7: Secretary. I'm not sure I'm going to introduce you all the way.
4: Because I can't remember your name.
8: I'm not sure I'm going to introduce you all the way.
4: Right.
5: Not all the way. He got the secretary part.
8: Right. Yeah. Some of it. Like a quarter of it I got right. Don't ask me to do it all the way.
4: Well, if it was a black man, he couldn't remember his name at all.
7: The guy who runs.

0: That outfit over there.
1: Yeah, right. That guy. Yeah, Lloyd Austin, whatever.
2: That guy.
1: You're going to compare those, Joe?
3: Come on.
1: What a joke.
3: It really is, man.
1: Again, you could say, you know, Trump wasn't eloquent with his, you know, speech last night. Okay, fine. You can say that. But he's not saying go bomb them.
3: No, of course not.
1: But there you go. And Good Morning America, The View, all over that. Whoopi Goldberg going nuts.
3: Yeah.
1: Why aren't people freaking out about this? Because they understand that's not what he was saying. Right. Again, if you hadn't heard the clip.
0: And again, remember, with the word just artificial, it's a little bit high. It's a small price to pay for keeping the world safe, keeping our country safe. Price. They can take out a city. Let them take out Los Angeles. Let them take out San Diego. This is a very small price to pay. And it's going to be over with very soon. It's essentially almost over with. And they might keep going a little long. You know, they always say they have a big threshold for pain. They need it. Let me tell you, they need it.
1: Yeah. He's not saying go bomb them.
2: The thing I do is I wish he'd quit putting timelines on stuff. Just don't do it. I bang my head against the wall when I keep hearing this short time, in a minute. Hang on, it'll be over with before this speech
1: Scott!
2: Is.
1: Scott!
2: Gosh dang it.
1: Well, this entire conversation, that's the one thing. It
2: chaps me, man. It throws me the wrong way.
3: What was it that they tried to float this out there a little bit on the note of timelines? Because, yeah, like when this whole thing with Iran started, it's like, 4 to 6 weeks, you better be right about that, or else it's going to bite you. And sure enough, they were wrong about that. And they tried to spin it, what was that, a week ago or 2 weeks ago? They tried to say, well, it was technically over in one day because we bombed the crap out of them, and then they were no longer able to make a nuclear weapon. It's like, whoa, whoa, whoa, whoa, whoa. And they came off of that pretty quickly because enough people were like, that's stupid.
1: Yeah, you can't do that.
3: That's not.
2: Don't do that.
1: Exactly.
2: Mm-hmm.
1: Also, with the whole Cornell thing, I mean, if you follow this, again, it's almost infuriating that it's still being covered like it is. Because as nasty as the whole thing was, it doesn't appear at all that a crime was committed.
3: No.
1: And that's what they're talking about. Heather McDonald from the Manhattan Institute, who I have great respect for on a number of different levels. I thought it was interesting. She was on, was it Megyn Kelly's show? Yeah. I didn't hear this originally. But she just called it out. This is not rape. This
4: was not a rape. They are ignoring the evidence on the record that proves that this was a consensual interaction. Jane Doe herself gave numerous testimony after the fact. And yet the narrative is being spun with all of those statements completely excluded as if she had never signed on to a police report that showed that this was a consensual, if completely sordid, interaction. They're ignoring the evidence that even the New York Times posted, where she was invited to a Halloween party back at the dorm where she was allegedly gang raped. And she was so happy to be invited. She said, oh, I'll bring my cigs.
5: She was eager to attend, they reported.
4: Nobody goes back and has repeat interactions with her alleged rapist. It does not happen. This was not a rape.
1: There you go. Now, do you think any of legacy media would put a person like this on?
3: Oh, no. No.
1: Would be highly regarded?
2: No. Well, they've already formed an opinion.
3: Right.
1: Exactly.
2: They have a narrative that they're driving, and that's all there is to it.
3: CBS Morning celebrating parents who were putting up videos of them talking to their little kids about consent and all that. And I understand, and I've had that conversation, let me back up, talked about things like that with our pediatrician. He said, yeah, there are certain ways that you can go about it. And it's not about like a frat party in the future. It's more like a creepy teacher, you know, somebody at Walmart or in public, at a park, whatever it is, about, you know, reminding them, hey, you know, it's okay to just say, no, I don't, I'm not going to show you that or whatever. Or reinforcing all that stuff. That's great. But the performative aspect of all of this, of like mothers and even some dads who are saying, now, son, you're four now, and I need you to know, don't snort ketamine off of a girl. who's having that? CBS Mornings had a whole like live audience interactive thing this morning about how you need to talk to your young kids about frat parties.
1: Wow.
3: It's absurd.
1: Yeah. Well, the moral compass of a lot of people in media is not exactly where parents would have it. I think I wouldn't worry so much about parents having the conversation. I'd be more worried about the media members having the conversation with their kids.
3: Yeah.
1: Mm-hmm. Because it's going to be very confused. Because there's part of the narrative that would be like, well, you need to go out and explore to find your true self.
2: Oh, gosh.
1: But be very careful as you go explore. Blah, blah, blah. All right, I know we got to hit
2: it. What does your true self mean? What does it mean?
1: You have to go find it for yourself.
2: Yeah, okay.
1: Just don't be part of the patriarchy.
2: No clues? Okay, all right.
1: Yeah. Are you ready for your big three? Yeah. Here we go.
6: Are you ready?
7: One, two,
6: it's the three most important news stories of the day.
8: I hit the trifecta.
6: Well, at least according to Scott Robbins. It's the trifecta on the Markley, Van Camp, and Robbins Show.
1: Every day about this time, Scott Robbins' top three stories, helped by his hero.
9: I'm Casey Kasem.
2: Hey, Casey. Yes. Doing all right today?
9: Yeah.
2: Feeling good?
9: I'm ready.
2: Okay, good.
9: Three.
1: Mm-hmm.
2: Nice. And he was weather never part is here. No, he was. No, he was never part of any of that. No. I don't think. Uh-oh. I hope not.
1: Oh.
2: Okay, fine.
3: All right, we're going to move
1: thought
3: on.
1: He was obvious.
2: Yeah, I thought it was too. He kind of hesitated there a little bit. I don't like that.
1: Yeah, he didn't like that.
3: All right.
1: Okay. Well, you don't even question that.
2: All right, good. Yeah, don't question his integrity. Okay.
3: Number three.
1: Man.
3: Well, this person has been involved in some shenanigans, and he's written a book, Michael Douglas.
2: Yeah, he's got a book out called One Hell of a Ride that just hit bookstores, and some excerpts are coming out. He talks about the time that he and Catherine Zeta-Jones got somewhat serious. They've been going out for a few months.
1: Okay.
2: And they were having dinner together.
1: Yeah.
2: And she said, look, I want this to be an exclusive relationship. And if you're not in for that, then I'm out. And he said, no, I'm in for it. But hang on, I got to make some phone calls. I got to make five phone calls. So he goes, leaves the dining area, walks into the commons area there, the hallway, and calls five different women in five different cities saying, can't see you anymore. Sorry, I'm in love. Comes back and she goes, you had to call five people? And he said, well, yeah, I mean, you know, I've been divorced and, you know, I was married for a long time. And they're all in different cities, he said. Oh, don't worry, they're all in different cities. They'll never come together.
1: Wow,
10: you know, it's so hard to say goodbye to yesterday.
2: Anyway, I don't know what kind of life that guy was leading, but holy cow.
1: You couldn't do that the next day? You're going to bail on the... Is she just sitting there in the restaurant by herself?
2: Oh, he's like, okay, hold that thought because I'm in, but I got to make these calls.
1: That should have been the clue right there. Run, Catherine.
2: I got to make these calls right now.
1: Man, oh,
2: He's 82, by the way. She's 57, in case you're keeping track at home.
1: Five women.
2: Yeah.
1: Not to mention all the others that... No wonder he got that thing with the wow.
2: Yeah. Right, exactly. Yeah.
9: Now, on with the countdown.
1: Scott Robbins trifecta top three of the day up to number
9: two.
3: Number two, an intoxicated woman on an airplane.
2: Katie Inzer, 46, committed a lewd act shortly after takeoff on an American Airlines evening flight. The flight was from Miami. I don't know where they were going exactly, but fellow passenger was, hey, wait a minute. What's going on here? This woman just took her pants off and la, la, la, la, la, la, la, in the
1: off?
2: Seat.
1: Like, all the way down to ankles?
2: Yes.
10: She's so unusual.
2: Yeah, buddy.
1: I guess so.
2: She was approached by a flight attendant. She said, hey, put your pants back on. She said, then I just fell asleep for the remainder of the flight.
1: With pants down?
2: No, pants on. Pulled them back up and they were on at that point. Very drunk, very intoxicated at the time, apparently. And this came a week after another woman on another flight was sitting next to a guy who was looking at her. The la, la, la, la, la,
1: oh,
2: la.
1: Oh, my gosh.
2: So this is like two of these stories from a man and a woman in the last week. What's going on? They got to have a special section for that.
1: Well, the
2: like you got coach, you got, you know, first class. You need this part too, in the back of the plane somewhere.
1: The first woman that then passed out.
2: Yeah.
1: Did you hear the update of the story?
2: No.
1: She's suing the passenger next to her for watching.
2: No, she's not.
1: No, she's not.
2: I was going to say.
1: I'm sure ABC would be all over that.
10: And the countdown continues.
1: Scott Robbins, trifecta.
2: There's probably a lawyer who would take the case. I'm telling you.
1: She didn't consent to him watching.
2: Right, exactly.
1: Okay. Anyway, Scott Robbins, trifecta, top three.
10: And finally, one.
3: Number one, the new Tom Cruise movie is quite the bomb, man.
2: Oh, it's dead, man. Dead in the Water. Digger is the name of the movie.
1: Dude, I saw the trailer when we went and saw The Odyssey.
2: Yeah.
1: And I'm like, what is that?
2: See, that's what I thought. I saw the trailer, and again, I saw the trailer on television. But I'm watching it going, I don't even know what this thing's about. What is this?
1: Well, it's about, like, the richest man on Earth that is basically going to have some sort of technology that kills everybody.
2: And pollutes the Earth and whatever.
1: Like, right? Yes. Yeah. Like, the worst person imaginable, and it's, you know, this narcissist, and Tom Cruise really leans into the role, and they're hoping to get all these Oscar nods. It's one of those.
2: But it doesn't look like Tom Cruise. It looks, you know.
1: Right, and people are like, I don't want to see this. It looks stupid.
2: Yeah, and it's going to lose $150 million. That's a projection right now.
1: Yeah.
2: Golly. I mean, it opened as a bomb. $30 million it took in the opening weekend. That's it.
10: Hmm. And there you have it.
2: And they spent like $100 million or what, comes crazy amount of money in merchandising and promotion. Yeah. And it's crazy.
1: You wonder how much that's tied to Tom Cruise. I mean, I don't know the numbers. Because he's made him so much money. It's right, like, okay, exactly. Well, who knows?
2: Should have been jumping out of an airplane with a shovel in his hand.
1: All right. News update at Nimrod to the news coming right up.
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1: News update, David Van Camp.
3: It's the injury reboot.
2: I tapped the top of my helmet on
1: that. The reboot.
2: Yeah, I want to look at that one again.
3: The San Diego State is dealing with a case of the mumps, and they've got 14 confirmed cases, they're saying, at the school. Chuck Todd says, good job, Bobby Kennedy Jr. Now your bizarre views have impacted college football. It's RFK Jr.'s fault that at least one player did not get vaccinated for mumps when he was an infant.
1: Well, none of it will matter there anyway, because Trump told Miranda to bomb San Diego.
3: It's true, right, right.
1: So there you go. With that, we go to Nimrod.
23: When the going gets tough.
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26: I love the poorly educated.
1: All right. Nimrod's in the News. We go to Florida, Brevard County. That's when you had this dude, Anthony Higgins. He's 63. He goes into this pawn shop. It's like, yeah, got a dead relative left me this comic book. Maybe it's worth something. Well, it's first edition Walking Dead comic worth $2,000.
2: Oh, boy.
1: All of a sudden, they're like, hey, wait a second. This comic book was stolen from another comic book shop in Cape Canaveral.
2: Uh-oh.
1: John Higgins has been arrested. He stole that thing. And that's
0: WKZO.
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31: I'm Lisa Lacera, Fox News. President Trump says he will speak by phone with Russian President Vladimir Putin to discuss a possible case of plague at a research institute in Siberia.
32: So far, we're in very deep discussions. We'll be able to report about it probably tomorrow.
31: A 28-year-old scientist died at the Anti-Plague Institute, which authorities attributed to pneumonia with an unknown cause. Secretary of State Marco Rubio is calling for Russia to be more forthcoming with information about the death. The president made those comments after returning from a shipyard outside of Baltimore, where he announced a $6.6 billion investment to build more submarines.
32: You'll build the next generation of American submarines, including autonomous subs, torpedo tubes, and critical components for our cutting-edge Virginia-class attack submarines, the greatest and quietest ever built.
31: TradePoint Atlantic and Anduril Industries are partnering in the project, which is expected to create 3,100 jobs. Tennessee inmate Krista Pike, who survived the state's attempt to execute her last week, is awake and speaking as she receives treatment at a hospital. Her attorneys say her prognosis remains unclear, but at a minimum, they expect a long recovery. British police make another arrest over the security alert at a U.S.-run airbase.
33: Counter-terror officers have arrested a 22-year-old British man in London on suspicion of preparing terrorist acts. The latest arrest over the incident at RAF Fairford 9 days ago, where five British men were detained and three vans searched after reports of suspicious behaviour. A UK-Iran joint national was also later arrested and, like the other five suspects, released on bail.
31: Fox's Jonathan Savage in London. The U.S. has withdrawn 12 B-1 bombers from RAF Fairford as a result of threats, which Vice President J.D. Vance says were linked to Iran. 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
8: An arrest in Washington State in connection with a deadly school shooting in British Columbia earlier this year.
10: 30-year-old James Cody Bryant, an American, taken into federal custody in Washington State, accused of conspiracy to commit murder in a foreign country. That he assisted a Canadian gunman, referred to as JVR.
11: Offering advice, sending money, and even agreeing to live stream the horrific event.
10: The shooting of two family members and a school shooting in Tumbler Ridge, B.C. in February. 9 dead, including the gunman. Acting U.S. Attorney Neil Floyd saying,
11: Bryant had the information and ability to alert law enforcement and even discussed that possibility with the shooter, but he chose not to.
10: Bryant now faces life in prison if convicted. Jeff Manosso, Fox News.
8: A California couple arrested on child abuse charges after an investigation into a surrogacy scheme involving at least 21 children. Seven bidders want to host the Summer Olympics in 10 years, and that number could grow.
12: India and Qatar are among seven bidders vying to host the Olympics in 2036, along with South Korea, Germany, South Africa, Hungary, and Turkey. The International Olympic Committee is aiming to decide in 2029 with a vote of its 100-plus members. The IOC setting an October 31st deadline for other countries to join the 2036 contest. A Qatar-hosted Olympics would require the Summer Games to move from its normal July-August slot because of the triple-digit summer temperatures. Frank Lanza, Fox News.
8: The Emmy Awards is moving to Prime Video next year. Amazon and the Television Academy have struck a six-year deal, ending the show's seven-decade run on traditional broadcast networks. The Emmys haven't aired on one of the four major networks since 1955, rotating among them annually. The awards will be free to watch with no Prime Video subscription needed. I'm Lee Silasera. This is Fox News.
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13: The clock now ticking on the city of Kalamazoo to begin redrafting its zoning ordinances to regulate data centers, battery energy storage systems, and other big digital operations. The goal is to require that they don't cause the kind of problems here that they've created in other communities. The city commission held a public hearing and gave final approval to a one-year moratorium on such facilities Monday night. They now have until October 5th, 2027 to have their work done. Portage officials say grocery giant Kroger will not be completely tearing down the shopping center that they bought on Southwest Sage Avenue this summer for more than $10 million. Chief Development Officer Peter Dame says Kroger will be remodeling the interior of the building that used to be home to Joann Fabrics, Rent-A-Center, Big Lots, and Chuck E. Cheese. He says the construction work will interconnect the stores and remodel all of them. They're still waiting for a site plan from Kroger and a timeline for the work. Michael Arney, WKZO News.
14: He's here. 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

0: Mark Levin here. Our number, 877-381-3811, 877-381-3811, and our three Senate candidate, Ken Paxton from Texas, will be on the program. We want him to win very, very much. Everyone from Paxton to Collins, Rogers, and everyone in between and around and throughout. We want to take the Senate and hold the Senate. We want to try and take the House if we can, and we're going to do everything we can here. Let me explain this quickly. Every election cycle, we do everything we can. Everything we can to advance the cause of liberty and constitutionalism here. The yak, yak, yak all over the internet. The yak, yak, yak all over TV. But we are the activists. You, me, Mr. and Mrs. America. And this is the greatest format for activism that exists. That exists. And we, you and me, Mr. and Mrs. America, we are the most expert at turning out to vote early and turning out to vote on election eve, and are doing everything we can to push our side to victory. Now, there have been many occasions during election cycles when there were Republicans we didn't support, or in primaries there were Republicans that we'd oppose, typically incumbents, but nonetheless. And this is not that election. First of all, it's obviously not a primary, it's a general. But what we've been talking about here is all Republicans now, all of them. Regardless of whether you agree or disagree with some of them, it doesn't matter anymore. Because everything's on the line. We know that if the Democrats win, I don't care if they dress themselves up as moderates or Abraham Lincoln or whatever they do. Does AOC look a little like Abraham Lincoln to you, Mr. Producer? I think it's more Talib who looks a little bit like Abraham Lincoln, don't you? Yes, I think so. AOC doesn't look, I mean, say what you will, she's fairly pretty for a radical left-wing kook, but Talib to me looks a little bit like Abraham Lincoln. Nothing like him, please don't get me wrong. He had morals and ethics and principles and believed in liberty and the Constitution. She has none of those things. But in the right light, I would say she's got a Lincoln-esque look to her, certainly not a Lincoln-esque character, more of an Arafat character. Nonetheless, I digress. So this election is critical for a number of reasons. Number one, the Democrats will not bring down the price of fuel. For those of you who believe this is the key issue, they will raise it. Just as they did in California, where the average price is well over $7. For diesel, it's well over $8 a gallon. And people out there pay a price, a big price, just to drive from point A to point B. That will be all over America. Gas prices. Number two, electricity prices are highest in Democrat states. And there's a reason for that. It's called radical left-wing socialist policies. And so the high price of electricity in parts of the country will spread all over the country. So if you think your energy costs are going to go down under the Democrats, tell me exactly what is their proposal to bring down energy prices? Or to get out of Iran. That's very clever. That won't do it. The president is right. He said about 100% of the oil that was flowing through the strait is now flowing through the strait. It has nothing to do with that. We are now producing more oil in this country than any time in American history. And you have Democrats who are still fighting pipelines in the country. In other words, sabotaging this. You have Democrats who are fighting new refineries or even expanding existing refineries. They will drive up the price. They will create shortages. There will be no affordability. There won't be availability. What about food? Well, how are the Democrats going to bring down food prices? I'm very curious. By driving up fertilizer prices? That's not going to bring down food prices. So how are they going to do it? They're not going to do it. Last time they were in power, food prices skyrocketed, just as fuel prices skyrocketed, electricity skyrocketed. What about housing prices? Housing prices were higher under the Democrats just 3 years ago. How are they going to bring down the price of housing? How are they going to do it? By driving up the cost of wood, cement, aluminum, and other metals? Exactly how are they going to drive down the cost of housing? And tell me, as a matter of fact, ladies and gentlemen, where have the Democrats ever driven down the cost of anything? Anything. The most expensive place on the earth is in a Democrat-run blue city. The most dangerous place. The place that is overflowing with illegal aliens. I mean, just see. They can run on a theory, they can run on a promise. Look at the reality. Look at the reality. They're going to open the borders again. And this time they're going to cripple federal law enforcement, including the Border Patrol and ICE. And so if you think all these Islamist mocks and these facilities and all these other people in this country doing us harm in many respects, taking from your Medicare program and your Social Security program, all on the dole, who haven't paid a damn thing into the system, you think it's bad now? It'll be unstoppable on top of all this if they get their way. You've been watching TV? Have you been on the internet at all? Have you been seeing what's going on in Paris, France? You've been seeing what went on in London and other cities in England? But Paris, France as a country, is now in the midst of a civil war with one side fighting the war and the other side trying to contain it. The Islamists are on the loose. They're burning schools. They're burning hospitals. They're burning firemen. They're burning the faces of innocent women. The same thing you saw being done in the Middle East is going on now in France and goes on in Britain. Massive rape gangs, massive. Tens of thousands of British girls have been raped, kidnapped for months at a time. It was covered up by the radical left-wing British government. What about our own country? The infiltration goes apace. The head of CARE, the man who founded CARE, in a room in the Marriott Hotel at the Philadelphia airport, CARE, which is a Hamas-linked front group, which means it's Qatar-linked, it's terror-linked. The Democrat Party embraces it. The Democrat Party goes to their fundraising events. Chris Van Hollen was just there, and they work with the Muslim Brotherhood, the biggest terror organization on the face of the earth, funded heavily, heavily by Qatar. Yes, they've told us what they're going to do, and they're doing it. Because in every Democrat state and city and town, they are embraced, they are promoted, and they are advancing. And they are advancing. In Republican states and Republican towns, they are advancing. They're advancing because local zoning boards and planning boards don't stand up to this. They don't stand up to it. Honestly, ladies and gentlemen, among elected officials, there's only a few voices out there who are calling this out daily. Few voices. Most of them are local officials or a member of Congress here and there. They're not governors. Very few senators. Couple. One of them that does is Ted Cruz, and boy, does he come under a vicious assault from the fans of J.D. Vance. What's that all about? And so we're going to keep talking about the import of this election every time I'm on the air, in big ways and small. It's important. Ever hear of NatCom, America? Of course you haven't. NatCom, it's, despite as it's propaganda, it's basically kind of an inside the beltway pseudo intellectual movement by a gentleman named Harzani. I've never met him. I think he's both Israeli and American. He's a professor over there. He's come up with this national conservatism. It's something that you'll hear the vice president embrace. You'll hear a lot of his supporters embrace national conservatism. Very ill-defined. It's very ambiguous. And to the extent it is defined, in some ways, it doesn't even make any sense. But they'll use something, they'll say, it's like America first. Every nation should look out for itself. Well, of course every nation should look out for itself. But in looking out for itself, it has to do a number of things, doesn't it, America? I opened the show with this civilizational war that we're involved in. And certainly the Marxists and the Islamists are committing these acts against us and the rest of the West, especially Europe, especially Israel, but we're targeted now too. The Marxist Islamists. So of course we're interested in what's best for America. But this battle against the Marxists and Islamists, they view it as a global battle. They view it as internationalist. They are not hemmed in by borders. Remember, I've told you about Khomeini in 1979. His book, they call it the Islamic Mein Kampf. He wasn't interested in just taking over Iran. That was a launching point for him. Islamism, this radical Muslim ideology, Islamism, knows no boundaries. It's an ideology. It's a movement. Communism knows no boundaries, as we well know. It is a movement. It's an ideology. It is a global ideology. And this they share. Communism / Marxism, I use them interchangeably, and Islamism. So if we're now going to commit to so-called nationalism, because it is a word that can mean many things, that's part of the problem with it, it's very imprecise, but it can be used for good and it can be used for ill. It was used for ill during the Third Reich, National Socialism. Nationalist is often used by socialists. Our Constitution is not about nationalism, it's about federalism. So this whole idea where they're trying to invent a new ideology, what else does it involve? It involves isolationism. It involves socialism light. This is why I tell you they're way off the mark. And I could spend a lot more time on it, and I will another evening. But for now, it's not about nationalism. It's about Americanism. Nationalism is not per se a unique concept. It's not a new concept. Americanism is unique to America. Our Constitution is unique to America. Our Declaration, our founding document, is unique to America. Our entire system of government, the way it's been set up, is unique to America. Our culture is unique to America. And I say unique in a very positive way. It's great, in a great way. So we're not promoting nationalism, which kind of bulldozes a whole bunch of concepts and principles that we believe in. We're promoting Americanism and all the unique aspects of what that means and all the central core principles of what that means. Talk about nationalism is very sloppy. It's very ambiguous and imprecise, and yet it can be easily abused. Americanism as a word, as a term, as an understanding, cannot be. Now, people can pervert it and lie about it, but in and of itself, it's not susceptible to being perverted. It has very basic and sound principles and beliefs and values. Not so with nationalism. Nationalism could be fascism. Nationalism could be communism. Nationalism could be Islamism. Nationalism could be democracies, but they don't tend to be. And there's nothing new about the concept. Theodore Roosevelt talked about it all the time. He wrote about it in the New Republic. Theodore Roosevelt was a progressive. I know this is hard to stomach, but he was. He was. And a lot of the so-called conservatives, like Bill Kristol and his ilk, who made a radical left turn, they talked about national greatness conservatism, national greatness conservatism. I criticized them in Liberty and Tyranny. So there's nothing new about this. It is a distraction, and it could well be dangerous. We'll be right back.
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0: ladies and gentlemen, what you see in France is already here. The question is whether we're going to stamp it out or whether it's going to spread like a massive fire. Now, we only have 1 minute. Okay, well, I'll have to do this after the break. I want you to hear from some of the unfriendly imams again as we collect these by the hundreds, by the hundreds. Imams right here in the United States of America. Dearborn and California, and the two cases we'll play when we return. Excuse me. A Dearborn, Michigan Shiite Islamic scholar. I think they're all scholars, at least by their own interpretation. And a California imam. And these are both very, very recent statements. One last Friday and one a couple of weeks ago. We'll be right back.
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5: A proposal by Kalamazoo City staff to spend $220,000 for replacing an in-house computer data storage system with cloud services from Oracle was pulled off of Monday night City Commission agenda. Oracle is a major player in building controversial data centers. They've been making a lot of other headlines as well lately. Item was yanked from the same agenda that included the final vote on a moratorium on new data centers. Vice Mayor Drew Duncan asked to have it pulled off the agenda and says he has issues with the provider.
6: I didn't want to sensationalize this, so we tried to do it, pretty discreetly, to be honest.
5: In a memo proposing the change, staff says going on the cloud will provide more flexibility, greater security, and will reduce costs. City Manager Malcolm Hankins says they need to make the improvement and will present the recommendation at their next meeting in 2 weeks. I'm Mike Alarney, WKZO News.
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8: My daughter is Marina. Marina has a rare form of children's eye cancer, retinoblastoma. Her doctor sent us to a specialist, and then the specialist sent us to St. Jude. Within the first couple weeks of us getting here, I was just so scared. Like, I think the reality just hit me, and it kind of hit me all at once. I had started to cry, and her doctor came in, Dr. Brennan came in, and just didn't even say anything, sat down beside me, and, like, hugged me and held me while I, like, was literally sobbing. And she just said, "It's gonna be okay. We don't have to worry anymore. The treatment worked, and we've saved her."

0: 60s, but warming right back up into the weekend. We're staying mostly dry this week as well. Tracking West Michigan's weather, I'm Storm Team 8 meteorologist Sarah Flynn.
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1: In the United States of America, as you watch France burn and Britain burn and other Western countries burn. And by the way, Western Europe, you're not seeing any of this in Eastern Europe. None of it. None of it. But Dearbornistan, Michigan, here it is. Cut 12. Go.
2: So 3 years is basically the three-year anniversary for October 7th. And I'd like to start off today's talk a little bit about what we should feel about that event. So what happened on that day is something we all remember. There was a daring group of commandos who flew over the apartheid wall and in a self-sacrificing mission went to take the fight to the Zionists themselves. And the mission was a glorious success.
1: Slaughtering innocent young people at a festival, totally unarmed, and innocent, mostly liberal Israelis at kibbutzim, who had also worked with many of the Palestinians in Gaza, gave them jobs, considered them friends, had meals with them. That is a tremendous success, according to this bastard, who is in our country. He's an imam, and he's preaching his support for terrorism right in the Midwest, in Michigan. I don't know why we're putting up with this. I really don't. Go ahead.
2: Storming the Zionist strongholds, I believe our brother...
1: They didn't storm the Zionist stronghold. They attacked 17-year-olds, 16-year-olds, 20-year-olds, 24-year-olds who were at a festival. And then they went to these kibbutzes, or kibbutzim is the Hebrew, and slaughtered those people in the most horrific way. This guy is an imam in Dearbornistan, Michigan. You understand? Go ahead.
2: Surprised with how much success they had. And we heard later that if it hadn't been for that immediate support of the global, of the West, of their leadership, of them actually taking the command roles for the Israeli military, Israel could have collapsed in a week.
1: Nobody took the command roles for the Israeli military. But that's not my focus here. My focus is this guy is a cold-blooded supporter of mass murder of innocent people. And if you think it's just limited to Israelis, I want to remind you there were over 30 Americans there. And I want to remind you that they think exactly the same way of our country and you, Mr. and Mrs. America. They've attacked us before, 9/11 and so forth, and they want to attack us again, except this time they have strongholds in every state in our country, almost 4,000 mosques. And a relatively limited population, but is exploding now in terms of the size of this population. Right here in our country, one election away from turning this into France, this country, one election away. Go ahead.
2: Collapse from a small group of kind that were that stunned by what happened.
1: There's an entire effort.

0: heavily funded by the DSA, the communists, and their Islamist comrades for October 7th, tomorrow, to have huge protests in New York City and other places. Again, all funded, all planned, all networked, just like it is in France. The left in France continues to gaslight the Islamists, continues to work with them. They're doing it in our country. They're doing it in Britain. The difference in major part between our country and those two countries is we have Donald Trump at the helm. They have radical left-wing governments at the helm that actually embrace the destruction of their own society because they think that they're going to be all-powerful forever. One-party rule. When in fact they will be devoured too. Now we have in Cut 13, a California imam, Mark Manley, on September 12th of this year. Cut 13, go.
1: The story we were told is somehow magically a couple of dudes in a cave, a couple of dudes that could barely make a flight simulator test with a couple of box cutters from Staples, managed to somehow thwart and defeat the most powerful military in the world.
0: Okay, let's stop there. Just look how he does this. Terrorism is not about terrorists taking on the most powerful military in the world. They're not called combat troops. They're not called regular army. They're called terrorists because they attack civilians. They do not honor even the rules of war, the Geneva Conventions and things of that sort. They're terrorists. Terrorists. So it wasn't a matter of defeating the most powerful military in the world. It was a matter of getting on a plane with unarmed citizens and slaughtering all the people on the plane by taking over the plane. Go ahead.
1: The most surveilled building in the world, with there being no credible record. And we were told that these people...
0: Oh, here we go.
1: ...were like James Bond on steroids, that they were able to fly a building, ironically, the size of a skyscraper, 10 feet off of the ground, with no footage, and managed to not only strike the Pentagon, but it struck it so well that it basically disappeared. There was no wreckage. I mean, we can kind of laugh about all these things now, and we feel a little bit more...
0: And nobody's laughing, a-hole. And notice how this works. On the one hand, they celebrate what took place. On the other hand, they claim no responsibility for it. It's an inside job. It was, you know, Israel and the Jews. That's where he's going with it. The woke right neo-fascists think that's great. Because in whether they reject it or not, openly, they really are, in the heart of hearts, they are Hitlerian. Absolutely Hitlerian. So from Dearborn, Michigan, to California, to New Jersey, to Plano, Texas, to Palm Beach, Florida, Orlando, Florida, Tampa, Florida, to Philadelphia, Pennsylvania, to New York, East Coast, New England, Atlantic states, southern states, southwestern states, midwestern states, Pacific states, including California, Texas, I think I mentioned, it's everywhere. Right now. And the Democrats see an opportunity. They look at what's going on in France. You heard a single Democrat condemn it loudly, Mr. Producer, have you? I haven't heard one. Have you heard Bernie Sanders condemn what's going on in France or Britain? Have you heard a Sunday news host ask them? Ask any Democrat, will you condemn what's going on? No. I put it in the truthful terms of what's taking place. This is an Islamist crusade. It is a global crusade. Those who believe in Fortress America, as Reagan condemned it, then we are bound to be defeated. Civilized nations with the governments that care about their countries need to stand shoulder to shoulder. This has been internationalized. Communism, Marxism, is a globalist international ideology. Islamism is a globalist international ideology. And we cannot defeat it all over the world on our own. We need allies. We need friends. We need other intelligence agencies. We need to share information we have on certain individuals through various databases. That's real Americanism. That's real America first. Nationalism is isolationism. Could be fascism. Could be Marxism. I'm sure the Muslim majority countries believe in nationalism for their countries. And what you're hearing is, that's right, they should. That's good. Well, they can believe whatever they want. I'm not worried about what they believe. I'm worried about what we believe in order to defend ourselves. And we need alliances and we need allies. The country wouldn't exist but for our French allies at Yorktown. That's correct. This country, in World War II, we would not have defeated the Nazis without the help from Britain and, believe it or not, Russia. And they wouldn't have defeated them without our help. Alliances, where there are shared interests, doesn't mean we have agreement across the board. That's so stupid. We don't have an agreement in this country across the board. That's not the point. The point is that there's the civilized world and there's the barbarians. The civilized world needs to destroy the barbarians. And unfortunately, in a number of these Western countries, they've relied on Marxist, leftist governments that have done to those countries what the Democrats want to do to our country. They started to do it in the 4 years under Biden and before. And they are hell-bent on doing it in an even much more aggressive way should they come into power. They have no idea how to reduce prices since they jacked them up, whether it's energy, whether it's food, whether it's housing, whether it's anything else. That's not what they do. They tax, they control, they regulate, they centralize, they dictate. That's what they do. That's why they hate capitalism. Capitalism goes with free will and individualism. But they hate that, don't they? Yeah. I'll be right back.
2: 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WKZO.
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0: Folks, I believe America is under assault, not from some foreign enemy, but from within. 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

0: America, my fellow Americans, look around. The Fed just hiked rates again. Interest on the national debt is bigger than ever. It's over $1 trillion. It's bigger than the war budget. The debt is now well above $40 trillion, heading to $50 trillion. Social Security is broken 6 years, Medicare in seven. The Democrats want to take Medicare and give it to everybody, including illegal aliens, which will completely destroy it. And those of you who've paid into it and are on it, you will suffer the most. Those of you who have private health care plans that you like, including union members and others, those will be confiscated from you. You will go on the government system. And you won't like it. Obamacare writ large. None of this screams stability. None of it. If your retirement is mostly stocks and bonds, you may be taking more risk than you think. And when you're near retirement, a sharp drawdown at the wrong time can do real damage. Real damage. Now, I'm not saying panic. 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A major publication calls it the number one secret account that Americans and their smart money that they use to hedge against instability. 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And by the way, they have an absolutely free gold and silver guide. 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You know, you got these fly-by-night companies that have been around a couple months, maybe a couple years. They hire some actor, they hire somebody else, and they put out. 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I'm not an actor. You and I at a national town hall meeting every weeknight. And I shoot straight with you. And I've used this company and I like this company. So you ought to give it a shot. Seriously consider diversification. If you're all in paper and only in paper, I just laid out for you just some of the problems that are coming and that are here. 877-NOW-GOLD. 877-NOW-GOLD. I want you to keep an eye on what's going on in France. It may not interest you. But if we lose this election and this keeps up, we will become France. And I would argue it'll be worse. Because our governing system is more federalist than theirs. Theirs is much more centralized. And so you could have a situation where, particularly in blue states, the Marxist Islamists have a big, big foothold. And you know what states I'm talking about, New York, New Jersey. If Mike Rogers loses in Michigan, certainly there, that'll put a hurricane worth of wind behind their backs if they're able to elect a jihadi to the United States Senate. What'd you think about that? How shocking that would be, how we would truly betray our children and our grandchildren. Truly. How many of you go to church? How many of you go to synagogue? How many of you read or have read the Bible? How many of you are faithful Christians? Whatever denomination you are, how many? How many of you are faithful Jews? How many of you are faithful Buddhists or Hindus and so forth? This ideology intends to destroy you, and they intend to destroy your belief system. That's the plan. That's what it compels. It truly does. This is not some, you know, hysterical talk. This is not some attempt to fearmonger. This is a fact. All through the Middle East and Africa, look at the damage and the horrendous inhumanity. All through Europe now. Parts of the United States. This is here. This is the real thing. And all you're asked to do is vote. Vote. Is it really that hard? I'll be right back.
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6: Another strong message for Iran. I'm Lisa Lacera, Fox News. President Trump at a Navy shipyard near Baltimore this afternoon, but the Tehran was on top of mind.
7: We have to finish up, and it's only a question of which way. Do we want to do it the nice way or the not so nice way? And pretty soon you'll find out.
6: The president saying Iran is weak and ineffective and we need to finish it off. On the shipyard, the president said it'll be called Arsenal 2 and will focus on building next generation submarines. When he returned to the White House, the president was asked if he has spoken with Russian President Vladimir Putin about the possible case of plague in a Siberian lab.
7: I have a call scheduled.
6: A 28-year-old scientist died at the Anti-Plague Institute, authorities say from pneumonia with an unknown cause. Cornell University bringing in a former federal official to oversee the investigation of a 2024 sexual assault on campus.
8: New York Governor Kathy Hochul at an unrelated event discussed Cornell University's choice of Obama-era DOJ official Sally Yates to investigate the sex assault Jane Doe said took place.
9: Find out what happened, but also to make sure it doesn't happen again. You know, this is about finding out how we can just change the culture.
8: For the first time, we know the name of one of the accused frat brothers, Gilio Lopez. His attorney, Andrew Miltenberg, reacted to Yates' appointment in a statement expressing support for the review and hopes for an honest look at the evidence in the case.
6: Fox's Gernal Scott, the woman sued the university, seven former students, the fraternity, and others last month. No criminal charges have been filed. Cornell says it expelled some students. Actress Eva Marie Saint, who won an Academy Award for her first movie On the Waterfront and starred alongside Cary Grant in the Alfred Hitchcock classic North by Northwest, has died. She was 102. 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
6: Former CIA official has pled guilty in Virginia to a charge he abused his position and government funds to enrich himself by acquiring real estate in Florida and over $40 million worth of gold bars. David J. Rush pled guilty to one count of wire fraud. His sentencing is set for January in Alexandria, Virginia. Paramount and Warner Brothers Discovery are now one.
15: The new company, Skydance Corp., built on a $111 billion deal, is led by Chairman and CEO David Ellison, bringing together major networks, including CBS, CNN, Comedy Central, MTV, and TBS, and streaming services Paramount Plus and HBO Max. The closing of the deal comes a little more than a year after Ellison's Paramount first launched its bid for Warner Brothers Discovery. He encountered numerous obstacles on the way there, including a rival Netflix deal and an antitrust lawsuit filed by 12 Democratic attorneys general. Michelle Polino, Fox News.
6: The battle over daylight saving time heats up.
16: President Trump put Arkansas Senator Tom Cotton on blast in a Truth Social post over the weekend, calling him a friend, but saying he's stopping the Sunshine Protection Act, which would implement permanent daylight saving time. And the president posted Cotton's personal cell phone number as well. Cotton responded that no one likes changing the clocks, but that adopting daylight saving time has been done before, then rejected as people don't want their kids going to school for much of the year in the dark. Senate Majority Leader John Thune said there is no consensus on a bill nor clear path forward on adopting permanent daylight saving time. Jessica Rosenthal, Fox News.
6: A Belgian-born scientist who hunts ghost particles in the Antarctic ice has won the Nobel Prize for Physics. Francis Hulzen is a physicist at the University of Wisconsin-Madison. He's working to demystify a rare group of net neutrinos, tiny cosmic particles that researchers believe offer clues to how the universe evolved. I'm Lee Silicera, this is Fox News.
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17: It's been a rough few weeks for gun violence in Kalamazoo, including the murders of two young mothers. Arrests have been made in both of those. Here's City Manager Malcolm Hankins.
18: As a city, we have a responsibility to respond, to support the people who've been affected, and to do our part to prevent violence.
17: He says Kalamazoo Public Safety has been doing their part to reduce gun violence.
18: Just the last week, we removed more than a dozen illegal firearms from individuals and we arrested several folks related to firearms offenses.
17: He says the entire community needs to be engaged if they really want to address the threat, and several other city commissioners also expressed their thanks to public safety for responding quickly to the crimes. Mayor Dave Anderson says it is certainly not an easy job. The community's murder rate this year has exceeded last year's. There's still 3 months yet to go. Michael Arney, WKZO News.
10: He's here. He's here. Now, broadcasting from the underground command post, deep in the bowels of a hidden bunker, somewhere under the brick and steel of a nondescript building, we've once again made contact with our leader, Mark Levin.
0: Hello, America. Mark Levin here. Our number, 877-381-3811, 877-381-3811. How come when these reprobates and miscreants and malcontents, some of them are politicians, some of them are not, how come when Chris Murphy goes to Qatar and Saudi Arabia, he's from Connecticut, he's not accused of selling out his country to Qatar and Saudi Arabia? Now, this is a senator who is an awful human being. He is a dastardly hack. Wants to be president, if you can believe it or not. President of what? Our country? And how come that never happens? And I would ask the people of Connecticut, so close to New York City, given the role of Saudi Arabia and Qatar in 9/11, does it trouble you, does it bother you that you have this senator pound around with these monarchs as if there's some, I don't know, there's something going on between them? May I say that? I think I did. By the way, I'll be on Hannity tonight, 9 p.m. Eastern, immediately after this program. Hope you'll check us out on Fox, Hannity tonight. It's just amazing to me, but you need to keep something in mind. Since Qatar funds a lot of this, a lot of it, Saudi Arabia funds a lot of this. I don't care who thinks they're our friends. I don't think they're our friends, and I've been saying that for years, because they're not. Because they're not. These are the same Democrats who are beholden to them, and these are the Democrats who are going to usher in even more of their population into our population. I just don't know how this even attracts 40% of the vote, let alone a potential majority of the vote. I really don't. It's really shocking and stunning to me that the Democrat Party can win any seats, given what it stands for, quite frankly, in any state. In any state. It's really quite awful. President of the United States in Nebraska at a rally yesterday, and he is breaking his back trying to save this country by electing Republicans, even some Republicans who are not the best candidates. My attitude is the same as his. I don't care who they are. Vote for them. That's our responsibility. We're the sovereigns. It's the consent of the governed. It's our country. This is the opportunity we have. This is not an election to ignore. We need to treat this, president says, treat it as if he's on the ballot. I'll put it my way. Act like it's a presidential election. So you turn out in those kinds of numbers. And we will destroy the Democrats in the midterms if we do that. But here he is, the president, at a rally yesterday in Nebraska. Cut one, go.
12: Well, they're all saying we're in trouble in the midterms. You know, they can take all the stuff that we gave you, the biggest tax cuts in history, a great border, best border we've ever had, all the things that we did. I could write, I could name, I could stand here for 20 minutes and talk to you about it. It could all be taken away if you start losing a couple of little elections. It's all gone. All of your tax cuts will be, your taxes will be double, triple. You'll end up in a depression. You'll end up in a depression with these people. But early voting is underway right now. And early voting or on election day, November 3rd, you go out and vote. You got to go out and vote. And
7: We want to make it, as Kamala would say, did you hear her the other day, Kamala? She said, we have to make the election too big to rig. Oh, that was... She stole my line. She got killed even by the Democrats on that one. Make it to... Can you imagine Kamala? She's about 2 years late. She said, we have to... Did you hear that? She said, we have to make the election too big to rig. I said, I can't believe she... She stole my line. She stole a lot of things. It didn't work out too well.
0: Mm-hmm. President also had a great announcement via executive order. He's expanding access to tax-exempt red dye diesel, which will very, very much help industry, help truckers. He's doing everything he can. The Democrats are doing everything they can in the states to keep the price of gasoline, oil, and electricity sky high. They want you in pain. They want to punish you, and then they blame capitalism or Trump or Iran. Cut seven, go.
7: Today I'm announcing another unprecedented step to bring down costs. For many years, farm vehicles, construction equipment, and other off-road vehicles have used what is known as red dye diesel. You know what that is? I don't know what the hell it is, but whatever it is, it's supposed to be very good. Does anybody want to explain that? Red dye diesel, everybody. Which is exactly the same as normal diesel, but is sold tax-free for the off-road vehicles and big trucks. So tonight, right? These guys know exactly what I'm talking about. They're going to be very happy in about 2 seconds. So tonight I'm going to sign a historic executive order to officially waive the off-road requirement and allow anyone to purchase tax-free red dye diesel for any reason.
0: That is a big deal. Apparently, when you're filling up one of the big rigs, those taxes can be as high as $100 total. And so he is suspending that. Now, I have to believe this is on the back of what I've been calling for behind this microphone as well as on my Fox show, which is the suspension of sales taxes on gasoline across the board in every state. The governor of Georgia, Republican Governor Kemp, has done it or is doing it, and there may be a couple other governors doing it, but all the Republican governors, the Democrats won't do it, but all the Republican governors should do it, particularly if they're running surpluses, but particularly if it's not a big, big part of their budget. Just do it. Do it. There are things that the government can do at the state level that make a huge difference. That's one of them. And the president is doing everything he possibly can, and he's right. The Strait of Hormuz is open. All the oil that was flowing through there before the war is flowing through there now. So the war that Russia launched against Ukraine, where Ukraine is fighting back, they've hit a number of refineries, big diesel processing plants, and it's had an impact on the world market. Would have had an impact on the world market no matter what. The Democrats have homegrown policies. They call it generally climate change. Says, yeah, I don't want the climate to change in a negative way. But it's really a grab bag of government control, massive amounts of money that are shuffled out for these NGOs and radical left-wing groups and politicians. More power, more control of the economy and so forth and so on. It's a totalitarian party, the Democrat Party. That's what it's become. It's actually what it's always been. It's a totalitarian party. Used to use race to get power. Now it uses Marxism, economic arguments to get power. We'll give you freebies. We'll redistribute wealth. We'll go after the billionaires. See, all the talk about billionaires, the fact is that in the context of the population and the voting population, there aren't a lot of billionaires. In the context of all the voters, 150 million, 160 million. And so you beat up on the billionaires, even if they're inventing things that you want, which is why they're billionaires in the first place, even though it doesn't affect you, whether you earn a living or not, your health care, whether you get it or not, and so forth and so on. Whether there's 10 billionaires or 1,000 billionaires, that has no impact on you, unless they're creating jobs, which most of them obviously are. And that has an impact on you. That's very positive. But there's always a shiny object for these people that they want you to chase. They don't want you to look at actually what their policies have done, what their policies will do, that they're not really for the working people in the middle class. Tell me, where are communists for working people in the middle class? When it's working people in the middle class who are enslaved, who are in concentration camps, who have to do what they're told by the government. Where are these regimes that are for the working class and the people? Nowhere. Nowhere. Zero. I'll be right back.
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0: will be on Hannity tonight, 9 p.m. Eastern. Don't miss it. I'm particularly enraged this evening about what's going on and what might be coming to our shores out of Europe and the Middle East. Particularly enraged. You know, it's interesting. The UAE has said, because they cracked down on radicalism in the UAE, unlike few other Arab countries. And they said the time is coming when the terrorists are going to be homegrown out of countries like France and Belgium and the UK. That is, people, Islamists committing acts of terror, not out of UAE and so forth. Starting to think that's right. You see, the truth is that the West have created governments, we certainly have, that rely on the virtue of the people. When you look at the entire construct of our constitutional republic, it's based on a virtuous people and a civil society. A large private sector where individuals are free to live their lives, to conduct business, to have families, to pray as they wish. And these human things, the government is supposed to protect. And so when you look at our Constitution, government exists at the consent of the governed. It's supposed to be representative of the people. Because when you look at the Declaration, you're the sovereign. You're in charge. You're the boss. Now, we've come a long way from that in some respects, with a massive bureaucracy and so forth, but fundamentally, that's who we are. And, you know, things have been built into our constitutional system to obstruct tyrannies of every kind. But when you have revolution by immigration, when you have a Supreme Court that ruled that birthright citizenship is constitutionalized, when you have a Democrat Party, which is an evil party of saboteurs against our system of government, that embraces these elements for its own power, because they put party before country and they don't really care what happens to the country, they care about their power in the party. Well, the virtue of the people becomes a problem because of the nature of the people who've now been imported into our country. And there is some level of constitutional protection that is conveyed upon them. Sometimes it's very slight. Sometimes it's more administrative and statutory than constitutional. But it creates a number of obstacles and complications to removing them, particularly when you're dealing with judges who are radical left-wing lawyers in black robes. One of the reasons the Democrats for target number one is they want to destroy the Supreme Court and pack it with radical Democrats is so that court's not independent. It does the bidding of a Politburo for the Democrats. And in order to get there, they're going to have to eliminate the filibuster rule, and that's their plan. That's issue number one. Now, you might say, well, why don't we do it and push through what we want? Because that means we will have gotten rid of the filibuster rule, and they'll just reverse everything we did, and then they'll impose their will. So I'm not sure how well that works. I'm not necessarily against it. It's just a little bit more complex. But let me circle back here. So the Democrats have really no love of this country. They have no love of you. That's why they're importing as many foreigners as possible. And the less they're able to assimilate, as far as the Democrats go, the better. Why? Why? Because they hate the country. They hate the Constitution. It stands in the way of their power. As I say over and over and over again, one party rule, that's what they want. Elon Musk He's figured that out. One-party rule. The Constitution stands in the way. The person you should know enough about by now, I've written about him repeatedly, we've talked about him repeatedly, is Woodrow Wilson. He hated the Declaration and he hated the Constitution. He hated separation of powers. He was a college professor, PhD at Princeton. He was an absolute racist and bigot. But he believed the Constitution got in the way of all kinds of things that the government could do. And why? What's a progressive? That's the nomenclature they gave themselves, but they're not progressive. They're communists. They're American communists. That's why I wrote American Marxism, where it spells it all out. There are people all over the place who've plagiarized from that book. They give that book no credit, and it's too bad. You know why they should? Not because of me. But so people will acquire the knowledge from that book rather than a 30-second hit or comment from somebody who knows very little but knows how to be a parakeet and repeat stuff. Or is that a cockatoo? Or whatever. Or whatever. Mr. Producer, can you say cockatoo fast 10 times? No, don't try it on the air, whatever you do. I don't care for that. Well, I don't mind birds like that. I guess they're okay. Not my cup of tea. Kamala Harris, during a Zoom event today, you know, Dana Perino said something, and she might be right today, and she said, I don't think Kamala Harris is going to run for president. I have my suspicions as well. I really do. But it won't matter. They're all the same. They all hate the country and want to destroy it. Cut two, go.
1: You know, our founders, they imagined a moment like this. They imagined that there would be a moment where there may be a tyrant occupying the White House.
0: Okay, first of all, Donald Trump is an elected president of the United States who follows the Constitution, whether the D.C. media, the D.C. Democrats, or the D.C. bureaucracy and the D.C. judges like it or not. See, they want him hemmed in by 50 years of abusive government by the left, the bureaucracy and this one and that one, and he doesn't put up with it. There's not a single court ruling he's never abided by. Not one. Go ahead.
1: Imagined a moment, I suppose, where there would be a bunch of people bending the knee at the foot of the tyrant.
0: I don't know what she's talking about. She doesn't know anything about the founders. They go back and forth with the founders, the framers, the Constitution. On the one hand, they say they're all white slave owners. We shouldn't pay attention to them. And that's where we get, you know, the CRT and 1619 Project. And then on the other hand, they start telling us what the founders and the framers wanted and that Donald Trump is violating that. These are very diabolical, conniving, largely low IQ, stupid people. We'll be right back. Folks, we all know there's nothing like a luxury hotel stay, but it's not something we can do all the time. 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
3: Reporters officials say grocery giant Kroger will not be completely tearing down the shopping center that they purchased on Southwest Avenue this summer for more than $10 million. Chief Development Officer Peter Dame says Kroger will be remodeling the interior of the building that used to be home to Joann Fabrics, Rent-A-Center, Big Lots, and Chuck E. Cheese. Dame says the construction work will interconnect the stores and remodel them. The city, however, is still waiting for a site plan from Kroger along with a timeline for the work. A new poll from Mitchell Research and Communications showing Democrat Dr. Abdul El-Sayed leading Republican Mike Rogers in the race for U.S. Senate. El-Sayed with 45.6% support. Rogers has 41.4%. Margin of error, 3.8%. El-Sayed has never held public office. Rogers is a former congressman. I'm Michael Arney, WKZO News.
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7: It's a quiet evening ahead of us. Mostly clear skies continue and overnight lows considerably warmer, dropping down to the mid-50s. Sunshine makes a return Wednesday with a high near 70. A weak cold front passes through Wednesday night into Thursday that could cause a few sprinkles. A bit cooler Thursday and Friday with highs in the mid-60s.

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1: 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And I'm not sure a lot of people like him. He's tough as hell. But I like him. I love him.
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2: All right. Feeling is mutual, Mr. President. So what is it exactly that the Democrats are going to do about affordability, and why is it that they're not asked by the media? The answer is there's nothing they're going to do about affordability any more than Mondami's done anything about affordability. In fact, they will drive up costs and prices because that's the nature of what they do. Remember, they talk about the people, but they're really about government. Government. That's why you wouldn't think twice that a Democrat governor, a Democrat state legislature would freeze or suspend temporarily the sales taxes on a gallon of gasoline. That's why in New England and northeastern states, the Democrat governors have done absolutely nothing to bring down the price of electricity, and yet they're the ones that drove up the price of electricity. Not Iran, not the companies, the utility, the Democrats. They did that. So what makes anybody think they're going to change? How are they going to lower price of gasoline? They're not. They want to drive it up to $8 or $9 a gallon. They're going to make California look like a joke. In California, it's already $7, $8 a gallon. Now, they'll blame the oil companies, but it's them. It's their policies. Okay? So they're going to drive up the price of gasoline and oil massively. They're going to continue to drive up the price of electricity massively because they reject coal production and they reject oil production, which does what? Creates electricity. Think electricity just comes out of the clouds? Well, it does, but not for our use. Not for our use. What are they going to do for affordability on food? Well, they're going to drive up the price of oil, which affects what? Fertilizer. And they're going to drive up the price of diesel even further. That affects what? The transportation of our food. The use of plastics and foam and so forth to wrap our foods and preserve our foods. All those prices are going to go up. All of them. They already did this. The president has spent his presidency trying to bring prices down. And he's done a good job of stabilizing all of them. He's brought inflation way down. Which brings me to inflation. What exactly are the Democrats going to do to fight inflation? They're going to create more inflation. The pressure always on spending more comes from the Democrats, not the Republicans. You might say, well, they both spend too much, and you wouldn't be wrong. But the fact of the matter is the Democrats want to spend much more. What did they do during Biden? They increased spending above a normal spending increase by $2 trillion. And that $2 trillion, which they said was intended to reduce inflation. We're going to spend more debt money to reduce inflation. This is the lies. This is the mindset. Well, that money carries over to every single budget, inflates it by $2 trillion, $2 trillion, $2 trillion, year after year after year. And then they blame Trump, which is typical for the Democrats. They blamed Reagan. They blamed all the Republicans for what they do. For what they do. Immigration. You remember seeing the hordes at our border. You remember them pouring into our country. Now so many of them are on welfare. 85% of the Somalis in Minnesota. 85% of the Afghanis in Virginia. And God knows what's going on in California. Chris Rufo's done a hell of a job exposing that. In Massachusetts. Just massive, massive fraud, welfare fraud, Social Security fraud, Medicaid fraud, draining our precious resources, taking your taxes through the back door, adding to the debt, massive increases. Which gets us where? Nowhere. And then they want to change the system.

0: system so they don't have to bother with the opposition when it comes to pushing legislation through. No more filibusters. And they don't care if you go to the Supreme Court because they're going to destroy the Supreme Court. They're going to make it an appendage of the Democrat Party. How much of this are you going to take, America? How much more of this are you going to take? Excuse me. Seriously. I have to come on here, and I'm going to. It's okay by me, but night after night, to urge people to vote early. If you can vote early in your state, by God, go vote. You should be the first one. You should be demanding your right to vote immediately. You've got to cancel the vote of a communist. You've got to cancel the vote of an Islamist. Of a Democrat who's buying into all this. You got to cancel their votes by voting. We need to outvote them as a patriotic population against those who hate the country. This is our generation's responsibility, yours and mine. We didn't go to war, you and me, our family. Even what's going on in Iran, 99.9% of us are unaffected, our families directly. But this is our battle. This election is our battle. It's our political Gettysburg. That's what it is. Americans of all stripes, of all backgrounds, have stood up in the past. We've united together. We've united together to defeat evil, whether in our own country or overseas, whether communists or fascists, whatever the challenge, whatever the evil. And now it's right in our face. Much of Western Europe has been and is being conquered right in front of your eyes. We cannot allow it. Already we look at our streets. We look at our communities. Already. This is metastasizing. Local zoning boards whose members are political appointees. Screwing us left and right. Planning commissions screwing us left and right. Not just Democrats, but Republicans too. But mostly Democrats. Our system is being played. Our Bill of Rights are being played. Those radical lawyers in black robes who pretend to be judges, they're in on it. The media are in on it. I'm attacked relentlessly. The president's attacked relentlessly. The ambassador to Israel is attacked relentlessly. My stepson is attacked relentlessly. Why? Because we stand up for Americanism, the rule of law. I don't expect it to stop. But don't look to the media for help. And don't expect to rely on all the donors and Elon Musk and others. What they do is very important. But we have our personal responsibilities here. We do, you and me. There's no way in hell that Al-Sayed in Michigan should even be close. No way. There's no way Tellerico in Texas should be close. No way. There's no way I think this guy Jackson or Johnson in Maine. No way he should be close. No way. And there's no way in any Republican district or any district that Trump won in the House. No way should it go Democrat. No way. It's up to you. You may say I'm only one person. Baloney. Those of you who voted in the general election to elect Donald Trump, you're called upon again, not by me. by your own conscience. Donald Trump is 80 years old. He is every single day and night campaigning for us, for you and me, under constant attack, lies and fake news and all the rest of it, knowing full well that he and his family are going to suffer a horrendous fate, a horrendous fate, that the Marxists and the Islamists prevail. And for what? A man who didn't need any of this, stepping in because he loves his country. I'll be right back.
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0: Don't forget, right after this show, 9 p.m. Eastern, I will be on Hannity, and I am fired up, baby. I wouldn't miss it. In fact, I won't miss it. I'm actually on the show. But I hope you'll join us, 9 p.m. Eastern time, Tuesday night. 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
0: 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You're off to the races. Jamie Raskin is not about affordability. Jamie Raskin is, in my view, also a commie, a red. And he has spent his career over the last, I'd say, 10 or more years trying to destroy Donald Trump. He wakes up trying to destroy Donald Trump. He goes to sleep trying to destroy Donald Trump. It's because he's a hack. He's a thug. And so here he is on the Constipated News Network. So why is he on CNN? Why is he on MS Now? Why is he on all these stations? He's one of 435 members of the House. Because they like his message. They're promoting him. And they're promoting these investigations and more impeachments and all the rest. You know, they call themselves the free press. They're not a press. They're a propaganda operation for the Democrat Party, the DSA, that is the Marxists and the Islamists. That's what they are. Cut three, go.
2: So, of course, should Democrats take back the House of Representatives, you are in line for the very powerful post of chair of the House Judiciary Committee. And, of course, that comes with the power of subpoena. What are your top priorities in a role like that? Who is your first subpoena?
0: Now, listen to that. Who is your first subpoena? Who are you going after? What can we look forward to? I wrote a whole book on these people, on freedom of the press. They're disgusting. Go ahead.
3: You know, with 30 days to go before the election, we probably have 30 more scandals and episodes of corruption that are about to erupt. So I
0: see,
3: can't.
0: See, this guy's just a nasty, nasty piece of work. That's all he is. Comes from a one-party state, Maryland. His district is all Democrat. And so he's free to conduct himself this way. He's just a hitman. He'd be a hitman for a Stalin. He'd be a hitman for any of these regimes. And he's a hitman for the Democrats. On both impeachments, on the January 6th committee, he goes on the floor when Donald Trump wins the presidency. He challenges the count on the Electoral College vote. He's involved in twisting the 14th Amendment into a pretzel, claiming that the clause does not allow for Donald Trump to run for president because he was committing an insurrection on January 6th. And, of course, the courts threw that out as BS. This is all he is. And I argue he's a Stalinist. Go ahead.
3: Precise ranking, but look, we're investigating all of the corruption, the pay-to-play pardons that have essentially been for
0: pay-to-play
3: sale.
0: Pay-to-play pardons? Is that Obama? Pay-to-play? So they're going to take everything the president has done and try and criminalize it or turn it into an impeachment clause. You understand? So every single thing he's done, they'll make a long list, they'll make the accusations. And try and prevent him from doing what he needs to do in the last 2 years of his presidency. So we'll be right back.
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13: His message on Iran to Maryland. I'm Lisa LaSera, Fox News. President Trump says the U.S. needs to finish the job in Iran as he unveiled a multi-billion dollar project for a Navy shipyard.
14: President Trump announced a nearly $3 billion contract with defense technology company Anduril as they look to turn a site near Baltimore into a Navy shipyard. But Iran was on the president's mind, and after telling the sailors that we need to finish up there, he said,
15: "It's only a question of which way. Do we want to do it the nice way or the not so nice way? Then pretty soon you'll find out."
14: He praised the Navy, especially for their work in enforcing a blockade on Iran.
15: "And it's had a huge impact. That's why their nation's failed financially. They're a failed nation. Everyone's quitting. Everyone's leaving. They're not paying their military. They're not paying their police. They're not paying anybody. They're a mess."
14: Now, for its part, the new shipyard will be called Arsenal 2, and it will focus on building next-generation submarines.
13: Fox's Jessica Rosenthal. British police have made another arrest in connection with a security alert at a U.S.-run airbase. A 22-year-old British man was arrested by counterterrorism police in London on suspicion of preparing terrorist acts, as there are reports Iran-linked threats were meant to kill U.S. troops at RAF Fairfield.
16: Reports do indicate U.S. officials were concerned about the possibility that the Iranians or others would use forward-deployed drones to target the base.
13: Fox's Trey Yingston, Tel Aviv. The U.S. moved B-1 bombers from the base over the weekend. Attorneys for convicted killer Krista Pike say she is conscious and speaking after two failed attempts by the state of Tennessee to execute her by lethal injection last week. Her attorneys say they're grateful for the first responders and the medical team at the hospital who treated her like a human, and they provided exceptional care for her. They say her prognosis remains unclear, but at a minimum, they expect a long recovery. 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
13: Ohio man accused in the killing of a teenage girl has entered a plea.
20: 39-year-old Tyler Thomas pleading not guilty in federal court in Columbus to charges in the disappearance and death of 17-year-old Haley Busby, who went missing in Fortville, Indiana in January. Her remains found in Wayne National Forest in Perry County, Ohio. A month later, investigators say surveillance video and cell phone tracking led them to Thomas. Prosecutors say the death penalty is on the table.
21: There is no particular timeline for that, but there will be a lot of ongoing communications and decision forthcoming.
20: U.S. Attorney Heather Hill, Thomas's trial for now is set for December. Jeff Manasso, Fox News.
13: Skydance-owned Paramount has closed on its $81 billion takeover of Warner Brothers Discovery. The merger brings two of America's oldest movie-making studios together and will be called Skydance. A fast food giant is being sued over its use of artificial intelligence for pricing.